0: Launched by former Navy SEAL and Trump-backed candidate Ed Gallrain in Kentucky's 4th Congressional District. President Trump continues to wade into Republican primary races, making a fresh endorsement in Texas.
1: Texas Attorney General Ken Paxton reacting to President Trump endorsing him for Senate over GOP incumbent John Cornyn.
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0: The Justice Department is expected to indict former Cuban President Raul Castro tomorrow, according to Fox News Digital. But a DOJ spokeswoman says the department would not comment on rumors. The 94-year-old Castro is the younger brother of former Cuban dictator Fidel Castro. Investigators are looking into the motive after a shooting at an Islamic center shook San Diego. Fox's Matt Finn reports.
15: A growing memorial today at San Diego's largest mosque as investigators try to determine exactly why two teenagers who police say were radicalized online shot and killed three people in an ambush that's being investigated as a hate crime. New police scanner audio reveals the moments the shooting unfolded at the mosque.
16: Two white males, white mask. One with an automatic weapon, one with a shotgun.
15: When officers arrived, they found three men dead, all being hailed as heroes. Police say security guard Amin Abdullah engaged the two suspects in a gun battle, while mosque founder Mansour Kaziha and Nadir Awad, the husband of one of the center's teachers, helped distract them. The trio is credited with saving 140 children.
0: Authorities say hateful writings from the suspects were found in a vehicle, but say they targeted no one in particular. President Trump speaking outside a construction zone for his planned White House ballroom, saying the roof will be sturdy enough for military forces to keep watch on events.
17: The roof is dead flat with absolutely nothing but strength on it. It's very strong steel. It's drone-proof, and it's meant for our military to be able to stay on it.
0: But Trump also claims the project is tax-free and will be fully paid for by himself and donors. But Republicans have sought roughly $1 billion in taxpayer dollars related for security. Many Democrats are fuming over the planned ballroom for various reasons. Some critics of the president are pushing to build an eyesore at the historic White House. I'm Tom Rigotti. This is Fox News.
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20: Tonight we have temperatures dropping to a low in the upper 30s. We have chances of rain showers, then patchy frost with cloud coverage overnight. By tomorrow, though, we have patchy frost early on with cloud coverage, but it starts to clear up with sunshine by the afternoon and a high in the low 50s for Wednesday. Some clouds on Wednesday night with a low in the mid 30s, but by Thursday we'll be back in the low 60s as our high with mostly sunny skies. That's your forecast on 102.3, 103.3 FM, 1270 AM, Triple Talk WMKT.
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23: All right, ladies and gentlemen, Thomas Massie
9: was to

treated in a very strong way. President's been doing pretty well with his choices, hasn't he? Massey decided that the best way to get votes was to blame the Jews. He never attacked Trump. In fact, they put out some misleading texts 4 or 5 hours before the polls closed. Selena Zito caught them, posted it, then the president reposted it and called him out and told him to cut it out. He had backed him in 2022. He didn't back him now. He obviously was backing Girl Ryan, and who's a great guy. He was on the program, as you know, Friday, and we endorsed him, and a lot of conservatives got behind him, actually. A lot of the woke right, a lot of the Islamists, a lot of the Marxists, a lot of the Democrats backed Massey because they hate you. They hate Mr. and Mrs. America. They hate our country. They just do. Some of them pretend to be America first when they keep trashing our traditions, our country, the president. Some of them make no bones about hating the country. The Marxists and the Islamists for sure. And many of the leader, much of the leadership in the Democrat Party. But to be clear, President Trump beat him. President Trump beat Cassidy in Louisiana. That's two. And Cassidy, why wouldn't he go after Cassidy? I already mentioned this the other day. I mean, Cassidy voted to have him removed from office in a phony impeachment, the second impeachment, and removed from office when he already was out of office. Remember that one? It was very weird. But we want to make sure he can never get elected again, which is what they tried to do. And so what do they expect? And as I said, this sort of thing is not new, that a president wants to shape his party. He's the head of the party while he's president, for sure. And that's what he did. Massey was a bad dude, just a bad guy, reliable Democrat vote in many respects. Oh, and our friend Ann Coulter's back. I thought she disappeared, didn't you, Mr. Producer? We don't know where she's been, but she's back. She's out from under her rock. And she's flailing away. She was always a big Buchanan supporter. And so many of the woke right types are Buchanan, but worse. But worse. And when Buchanan, early on in his career, when he was a speechwriter for Nixon and during those days, he was fantastic. He was just fantastic. As time went on, it's this paleo-conservative types. And now they have transitioned into something even worse. And they are represented in the rather illiterate pages of a magazine that self-identifies as the American conservative. It's not the American conservative. It's not a conservative of any kind. Run by some little creep. I forget his name. He always looks like he's out of it. Like he either needs to go to sleep or he just got up. In outlets like that, the Daily Caller, which is Tucker Carlson, Neil Patel creation, it was first funded by Foster Freeze, who was a friend of mine, actually. A wonderful man, an evangelical Christian, who was philanthropic and started a lot of wonderful organizations. Upon his death, in his will, he left $100,000 to Landmark Legal Foundation, another organization. Just a great man who did great things. And there's no way he would support this Jew hatred or this evangelical Christian hatred. It's just very weird. But dangerous. And so Massey was defeated by Trump. But he and his supporters are saying they were defeated by the Israeli lobby. Now, how ridiculous is that? While there were some Jews who donated for the candidate that Donald Trump supported. Okay, that's the Israeli lobby?

0: Well, then I guess he was, Massey, supported by the Nazi lobby, because there was a guy who he embraced, it's all over the internet, who was wearing a Nazi shirt. So I guess the Nazi lobby was supporting Massey. Along, of course, with Tucker and the other reprobates. So think about that. Kind of weird, really. I've got some of this audio from Hakeem Jeffries, and you're going to grow increasingly disgusted and appalled by this man. Because he is nasty. He's nasty. He doesn't like the country. He doesn't like the Constitution. He talks in ways that are extremely radical about the Constitution, about the Supreme Court, about the Virginia State Supreme Court, about our electoral process. He's going to change it all. Excuse me, are you amending the Constitution? No, we want an election. They're going to fix it all. Fix it, meaning ruin it. Now he's going to attack MAGA extremists. Make America great again, our extremists? Yeah. Yeah, we're going to rip their spirit from them. We're going to teach them a lesson. Listen to this guy. Sounds like a dictator, a definite thug. Cut 11, go.
1: I guess part of how we as House Democrats view this moment, either MAGA extremists are going to break the country, or we're going to break them. And our goal is to break them.
0: Stop right there. He's going to break us? What's he going to do? He's going to break us? What does that mean? I'm serious. What's he going to do? Go ahead.
1: Them. We have to beat them electorally, and then we have to break their spirit.
0: We're going to break our spirit? This sounds like we're going to be in a POW camp or some kind of concentration camp. What is he talking? He's going to break our spirit? Is that the proper role for a politician? To break our spirit? Is this guy a lowlife or what is this guy? We're going to break them. We're going to break their spirit. Now, I picked up on this early today and posted on it this morning, and it's all over Fox and other places, and that's important. That we need to spread the word what this guy has in mind. And let me tell you something. This midterm election is going to be very tough. Very, very tough. We've got the woke right neo-fascists who are out there supporting Democrats and undermining Republicans. Like little Adolf Nick Fuentes, like traitor Tucker Carlson, like all of them, actually. All of them. Cut 12, go.
1: You know, the Republican gerrymandering scheme had been a complete and total failure with Democrats fighting back aggressively until they were aided and abetted by the Calais decision and an egregious decision by the Virginia Supreme Court.
0: An egregious decision by the Virginia Supreme Court that made it clear, as I made it clear, Ken Cuccinelli made it clear, others who know the Constitution of Virginia, that vote violated two parts of the state constitution. They knew it in advance. They knew it in advance. They did it anyway. That's how the Supreme Court ruled. And now he's attacking the court. The man is undermining our institutions because he wants to destroy them and remake them so they are always supportive of the Democrats. That's how vile and dangerous this man is. Go ahead.
1: Decision completely unacceptable to overturn the will of more than 3 million Virginia.
0: Overturn the will of over 3 million. Now, isn't that interesting? The will of 3 million. The Democrats voting to disenfranchise the Republicans, turning over the will of the people, meaning the Democrats, put it on a referendum unconstitutionally. He should know better than this moron. Majority rule isn't always right. It's not always legal. It's not always constitutional. Now, you would think, honestly, if you're a minority, you would understand the majority rule is not always right. Is it? The majority's not always right. But when you have a constitution, you follow the constitution, whether you're the majority, minority, Democrats, or Republicans.

0: Go ahead.
1: Now, we're still going to win 2 seats minimum in Virginia, and then we're going to work as hard as we can in advance of 2028 to restore that 10-1 map.
0: How do you like that? How do you like that, folks? We're going to get that 10-1 map back. We're going to disenfranchise as many people as we can, Republicans. We don't care if they're black, white, Hispanic, gay, straight. If they're Republicans, we're going to disenfranchise them. You understand? We never give up. We don't allow a court to tell us what to do. And what he's talking about is over time, they're going to change the Supreme Court of Virginia. They're going to get their 10-1 back. This is what he's talking about. Destroying the institutions that are, exist to protect us from a Hakeem Jeffries and any other thug who thinks he's a dictator. This guy represents a single congressional district, an overwhelmingly Democrat district in New York City. And he's going to tell Virginia what to do, the Supreme Court what to do. Who the hell died and named him God? Nobody. You jerk. I'll be right back.
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0: Folks, if you're turning 65 or you're older, then I know you're like me and getting bombarded with Medicare spam. It's annoying and confusing. 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That's why you need to call Chapter. 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

should be very pleased tonight, as I am. I'll tell you why. The woke Reich neo-fascists, many of whom are podcasters, the left media has come to call them influencers. Look at this influencer. Oh, that influencer, an influencer. Oh, the MAGA is split. The Republican Party is split. Conservatism, they don't know what to do. It's all split, split, split. No, we're not. Every poll shows we're not split. We're the base. This audience, you're the base. There's millions of you. You're red-blooded, patriotic Americans. You love our country. You love our president. You want success against Iran. You want Iran defeated. You've made that clear tonight. And so forth. These people are the opposite. They're now out to destroy the president, the Republican Party. They don't even claim to be MAGA anymore. They trash MAGA. They pretend they're America first, but they even do that less and less. You can't be America first when you're rooting for Qatar and Russia and Iran and all the rest. Don't give us that crap. And then they find scapegoats. That's what neo-fascists do. The scapegoats are Israel and Jews and evangelical Christians. And now they're going to do whatever they can to try and sabotage us in the midterm elections. Now, it's historically the case that a president in power's party usually loses the midterms. Well, we're going to fight hard to try and do the best we can. But if we lose, especially if we lose big, they want to blame the president. They want to blame MAGA. They want to blame you. They want to blame me. They won't blame themselves. They're either outright telling people to vote Democrat, or they're outright telling people to punish Donald Trump, or they're outright telling people to hate the Jews, to hate the Christian Zionists and evangelical Christians, and to root for Islam and root for Sharia law. That's what they're doing. The question is, who's going to be motivated enough and so forth and so on? A lot will depend on the economy. And this is one of the reasons you keep hearing me say, let us defeat the enemy and get on with it. Defeat the enemy. Defeat the enemy. And no matter what the president does, the Democrats are going to attack him. If there's a quote-unquote off-ramp, they'll attack him as a taco or something like that. If he goes in for the kill and in 3 or 4 weeks finishes him off, they will attack him for that. The Democrat Party exists for the Democrat Party, for its own power. It doesn't care about our country, doesn't care about our economy. It has demonstrated that in this war. It demonstrated it during the Biden regime, open borders, illegal aliens, Islamists, Marxists. Now you got this guy in Maine. This guy's a pig. Graham Palmer, isn't that his name, Rich? Something like that. Plattner. Graham Plattner. So this guy, apparently he tried to clear off all the things that he's written. Sexually deviant stuff. I'm not going to get into it on this program. I'll let the podcasters run wild. Really sick, sick stuff. And he says, I'm not a Nazi. No, no, no. Just because I had that tattoo on my chest and put it there when I was an adult and left it there until the election, I'm not a Nazi. I'm a communist. Oh, okay. Sorry. Not a Nazi. He's a communist. Then he pretends he's a working man raising oysters. By the way, how do you raise oysters, mister? What do you watch them? What do? You throw them in like a bathtub and you just wait for them to do what? I don't understand, but it doesn't matter to me. I don't know how people even eat oysters. It's been said, and correctly so, who the hell was the first person to eat an oyster? Can you imagine?

isn't it, Rich? It's disgusting. Well, that's to me anyway. Sorry, Maine, you understand. So anyway, apparently it doesn't really work that way. He had a very wealthy partner. Apparently his father helped him buy his first house. I'm not against these things, but don't pretend you worked your way up from the bottom when you didn't work your way up from anything. The guy is a buffoon. He's reckless. But that won't stop the Democrats from supporting him because he's thrown in with the radical Marxists. He's a communist. So there's Bernie Sanders, the Stalinist. He runs up there. There's Elizabeth Warren, you know, a complete nut job. She endorses him. Schumer endorses him because Schumer wants power. The fact that the guy had a Nazi tattoo on his chest for most of his adult life still does. Which is interesting. I went to a diner. I go to diners here and there. I won't identify it. And next to one of them that I go to, I tend to go to one or two in Virginia and go to one really in Florida, maybe two. But anyway. So right next to it, it's a place that says remove tattoos in record time. How do you remove a tattoo, Mr. Bidot? What do you do? Oh, my God. That's got to be painful, no? How did you remove your tattoos? He doesn't have tattoos. I'm just kidding. But still, in record time, what is that, 3 weeks? I don't know. Kind of strange, don't you think? Hakeem Jeffries. I play him so I can motivate as many people as possible to defeat this guy. But then there's Gavin Newsom. Or Gavin Newsom, as the president calls him, or Gavin Nuisance, a completely failed governor, couldn't get water to the fire hydrants. He thinks he's presidential material. I'll be right back.

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8: The major averages ending near their worst levels of the trading session, and the Dow wiping out gains for the month as Treasury yields surge and inflation worries slam stocks. Tech, financials, and industrials leading the losses. The Magnificent Seven big cap tech stocks were mostly lower, led by Amazon and Alphabet. Shares of Nvidia were down nearly 1% as investors

0: eagerly await its earnings report after the closing bell on Wednesday. Its results could decide the AI rally's next moves. And shares of Intel rose over 2% in snapping its five-session losing streak. A Seaport analyst believes that Intel and AMD have good prospects for growing their numbers despite a choppy market. The Dow down 322 points, the Nasdaq lower by 220, S&P 500 down 49. That's your Fox Business Report. I'm Hillary Barsky, invested in you.
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4: Fox News, I'm Tom Graham. Police say two teenagers who opened fire on a Southern California mosque were radicalized online. Fox's Matt Finn is in San Diego.
5: A growing memorial today at San Diego's largest mosque as investigators try to determine exactly why two teenagers shot and killed three people in an ambush that's being investigated as a hate crime.
4: Now, two teens taking their own lives following Monday's shooting. President Trump is still holding off on additional strikes on Iran, saying a deal to end the war is closed. Fox's Aisha Hosni.
6: More than 80 days now since this conflict began. The president reportedly is meeting with his top national security advisor. That's per Axios. As Democrats slam him for how long this conflict has gone out without regime change.
4: The Senate advancing legislation that seeks to force the president to withdraw from Iran. 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
8: Tonight we have temperatures dropping to a low in the upper 30s. We have chances of rain showers, then patchy frost with cloud coverage overnight. By tomorrow, though, we have patchy frost early on with cloud coverage, but it starts to clear up with sunshine by the afternoon and a high in the low 50s for Wednesday. Some clouds on Wednesday night with a low in the mid-30s, but by Thursday we'll be back in the low 60s as our high with mostly sunny skies. That's your forecast on 102.3, 103.3 FM, 1270 AM, Triple Talk, WMKT.
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1: That's why I like Mark Levin. And I'm not sure a lot of people like him. He's tough as hell. But I like him. I love him.
0: Call in now. 877-381-3811.
2: Can this be true? In the United States of America, ladies and gentlemen, I ask all of you, whatever your faith or background, I ask you a question. There's a Democrat candidate running in Texas in the 35th Congressional District named Maureen Galindo, G-A-L-I-N-D-O. Maureen Galindo, G-A-L-I-N-D-O. And I'm trying to determine if this is accurate. She says, it's reported that she says she will convert ICE detention center in Karnes County into an internment camp for American Zionists. Did you read this, Mr. Producer? She reportedly added, it will also be a castration processing center for pedophiles, which will probably be most of the Zionists. And this is reportedly a Democrat, Maureen Galindo. Now, I wonder who she'll attract. She'll probably attract, you know, the woke right neo-fascists for sure. She'll attract the Islamists for sure. But ladies and gentlemen, red-blooded Americans, what has become of this? What has become of this? She reportedly said, she will convert ICE detention center in Karnes County into an internment camp for, quote, American Zionists. Quote, it will also be a castration processing center for pedophiles, which will probably be

0: most of the Zionists. I mean, she sounds like little Adolf Fuentes. Is there another minority in this country that can be talked about this way without a big, huge national pushback? Is there? And if there was another minority spoken about this way, you would hear loudly from me, or a non-minority for that matter. The inhumanity of this is getting so completely out of control. Completely out of control. Mr. Producer, will you try and track this woman down? She's a candidate for Texas 35th Democrat, Maureen Galindo. She got 27% of the vote in the Democrat primary. She's in the runoff, is my understanding. She's in the runoff, but this is just so unbelievable. And this is the Democrat Party. They'll take in a neo-Nazi who's now a communist in Maine. They'll take in a jihadi Islamist in Michigan. They took in a similar person, just recently won the seat, a congressional seat in New Jersey. There's another guy running in New Jersey who was supportive of the blind sheik. They get support from CARE, some of these characters. You've got the mayor of New York. He's appointing individuals with Jewish names who are Jewish, who hate the Jewish faith, who hate Israel and so forth, in positions to pretend that he's got Jews in his administration. This guy Mamdani, he's everything I said he was. Everything. Let's see here. We will try and get her on the program. Good luck with that. Most of them are cowards. Our friend Jordan Schachtel, he's a good guy, really good guy. He says she'll be on Tucker next week. I think she would, wouldn't you, Mr. Producer? Sure, his booker's looking for people like this. Let's bring her on. Let's bring her on. Let's see what she has to say. American Zionists need to go to internment camps, and then we've got to castrate them, too. We'll have a whole process all set up. Unbelievable. You know, I don't understand why Jews and blacks and Hispanics are Democrats at all. I really don't. And has Hakeem Jeffries said anything about her today? Not a word. Has Chuck Schumer said anything about her today? Not a word. Nothing. Nothing. I'm just going through this. Let's see here. Now, you know, if any Republican candidate said anything like this, we'd all be trashing the guy or the lady, whatever. We'd be laying into them, right? Not the Democrats. They pretend she never said anything. They act like she never said a thing. I'm trying to dig into this woman's background more. I'll have to do it during the break. You know, who would even know who the hell Maureen Galindo is, other than she could be a member of Congress one day? They'll have quite a caucus up there, won't they, Mr. Producer? Nazis, communists, racists, Jew haters. Democrat Party has quite a big tent for all the bigots. Democrat Party has more bigots in it than you can imagine. But they're coming out of the closets. They're fully out of the closets. So they are revealing themselves. Anyway, I'd mentioned Gavin Newsom before one of the breaks. I want to play it now. They're at the Center for American Progress. That's where Hakeem Jeffries was. This is a radical left-wing organization founded by one of Clinton's guys. And all Democrat, radical Democrat all the time. And here's Newsom. Cut 13, go.
1: We have agency. We have a responsibility. It's just like the issue of redistricting. We could have decided to write an op-ed. We could have decided, you know, hold hands, have a candlelight.
0: First of all, you can't write an op-ed because you've told us you can't read an op-ed, right? He wrote a whole book that, but for the fact that his political action committee bought 2/3 of them,

0: it wouldn't have sold many books. Go ahead.
1: These guys are ruthless on the other side. Trump's not screwing around, and nor can we. Yeah, it's uncomfortable fighting fire with fire. Yes, we all want the better angels. Yes, we want the Sorkin sound and music, a little West Wing. I do. But we'll lose our country.
0: Lose our country. California, already lost your state. He's talking about losing the country. How are we going to lose the country with Trump? I'm quite serious about this. It's funny. The arsonists act like their favorite animal is Smokey the Bear, you know? Their states are filled with fraud. Chris Rufo's done a great job pointing that out. It's been wonderfully pointed out in Minnesota and other states. Ohio, the vice president has pointed that out. Hundreds and hundreds of billions of dollars. It's sickening. Elon Musk with Doge also showed how hundreds and hundreds of billions of dollars were being wasted, abused, stolen. And they just keep doing it. And they keep doing it. And then they lie about how they're going to save the country. Then save the country from what? By appointing radical activist judges? By destroying the Supreme Court? By destroying the state Supreme Courts? By gerrymandering their way to power? They started all that. In fact, Newsom's one of the ones that started it all. And Hochul up there, the governor. Sorry, get stuck in my throat, her name. Then they have this candidate running in Texas who's talking about putting Jews in concentration camps and castrating them. You won't hear Newsom denounce her. In fact, we'll try and keep a list of the Democrats who've come out and denounced her. It'll be a very short list. Very short. Now, Massey lost, as you know, Massey. But he was on Fox News this morning with Bill Hemmerman. And while the media have said that this was a match between Trump and Massey, and I've said the same thing, Massey said, no, you don't understand. It's me versus the Israeli lobby. The Jews. Hat tip newsbusters, cut 17, go.
2: But do you think the people of your district can understand the distinction you're trying to make? After 7 terms serving that district, will they decide to keep you in Washington now, sir?
3: I think they will. Like I said, we've got the endorsement of the pro-life groups, the pro-gun groups, the local elected officials, the congressmen in Kentucky who've come down and campaigned with me.
0: Tlaib, the ACLU, Tucker Carlson, all the other freaks, frauds, and fruitcakes. You didn't mention them, but here we go. Get ready. Go ahead.
3: Understand that this is Israel trying to buy an election.
0: There you go. It's the Jews. The Jews. So now they're turning Miriam Adelson into the enemy. Miriam Adelson is key to the Republican Party in raising funds, as well as her husband. But she's Israeli. American citizen, born in Israel. Creating, she and her husband, tens of thousands of good-paying jobs for family. Now she's to be hated because she gives to the Republican Party in huge amounts to try and offset who? Soros and people like that. Gates. And now we're supposed to hate her, you see, because she's born in Israel. So we got the Israeli, the Jews, they're coming out to get Massey. It was Trump who decided to take out Massey, and he was right, because Massey votes with the Democrats when he got like a 2-3-person majority in the House. Go ahead.
3: So much money on my election, they're going to have to scale down that ballroom that she was paying for. And she was born in Israel. The Republican Jewish Coalition and the American Israel.
0: The Republican Jewish Coalition is conservative Jews. I've spoken there. It's a fantastic group. They're conservative Jews who back Republicans. Don't we want that? Or should we attack

0: that too. And the leadership there is fantastic. Conservatives. Conservatives. My buddy Matt runs it. You got Ari Fleischer there, other conservative Jews. Isn't that a good thing? But they came out against Massey. Why? Because the president was husbanding all conservative groups and Republican groups to take on Massey. Now it's the Jews. Go ahead.
1: Committee have spent millions of dollars in this race on a guy that's never showed up for a single debate. They think they can buy Kentuckians. They think they can buy this seat because they tried to buy my vote and I wouldn't sell it.
0: Now, you know what, pal? You underestimated the citizens of Kentucky and in your district who you have represented very, very poorly when it comes to tax cuts, securing the border, a legitimate voting system, and on and on and on. You only became interested in the Epstein files when Trump was president. You totally ignored it when Biden was president. People have pointed that out online. It's good this guy's going. It's going to take a few months to get him out when his term ends. And remember, he was also backed by Rand Paul and Ron Paul. Ron Paul's always been of that, oh, it's the Jew lobby. It's the Israel lobby. They control. Here's a little pinprick of a country on the map. When you look at the map, a total of 9 million, 9.5 million people, all of whom are not Jews. And then the rest of the Jews are in there. So there's about 16 million Jews in the whole world. In the whole world. About 2.5 billion Muslims. But that little pinprick controls the whole world. It gets us into wars. It's picking on the Arabs and the Muslims. And, they're the genocidal maniacs. And it goes on and on and on. A pinprick of a country, when you look at the map, with a relatively very small population, surrounded by enemies that number in the hundreds of millions. And look at their contribution to technology, to science, to medicine, to mankind. And look at the contribution of the Palestinians. Can you name one? And there's Massey. I lost because of the Jews. Well, that didn't work. Did it? Good riddance. Throw the trash out. What do I need to do, Rich? All right. 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

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You know, there's a place, it's called Sanctuary of Hope. It's a beautiful place. It's a loving place. It's not about slogans, it's about action. This is a refuge for young, often terrified, unwed mothers, as you can imagine. 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
6: We had high school track and field regional competition last week, which decided if teams go to the state finals meet. And Traverse City St. Francis and Benzie Central girls track team advanced to the state championship meet, getting first and second place in the Division III regional meet that was hosted at Manton High School. And in that same meet, but on the boys' side of competition, the Manton Rangers won their regional meet. And just 1 point behind Manton was Reed City, who got second place. There's been some history made on the track during these regional competitions as well. Frankfurt girls track team made history by winning their fifth straight regional title, and now the Frankfurt Panthers will go to the state meet as a team. And Bel Air High School had a record broken. Congratulations to Amelia Hoyt from Bel Air, who broke the girls 800 meter dash time with a new time of 2 minutes and 27.46 seconds. And the boys high school baseball season is nearing its end of the regular season. The district schedule is just released. We'll cover that schedule on tomorrow's edition of the Up North Sports Report.
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0: There's one man on this earth who really, truly gets it.
1: It's clear to me that Zohran Mamdani is intentionally creating an environment in New York City that is very hostile to the Jewish community, that is actually violent, that Jews are being harassed and pushed and beaten on the streets and when they're attending temple with bullhorns and other hateful things are going on.
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4: Tonight we have temperatures dropping to a low in the upper 30s. We have chances of rain showers, then patchy frost with cloud coverage overnight. By tomorrow, though, we have patchy frost early on with cloud coverage, but it starts to clear up with sunshine by the afternoon and a high in the low 50s for Wednesday. Some clouds on Wednesday night with a low in the mid-30s, but by Thursday we'll be back in the low 60s as our high with mostly sunny skies. That's your forecast on 102.3, 103.3 FM, 1270 AM, Triple Talk, WMKT.
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7: Hi, everyone. So glad you're there. It's the Brian Kilmeade Show. We have a busy hour coming your way. Heavily Texas-oriented. Karl Rove is in studio and Lieutenant Colonel Alan West over in Dallas. So we have a lot to discuss, including a lot of moving parts. This is a primary day. The president really wants to make sure Tom Massie is out. He also has to make a big decision about Iran. When do we go back in? And are we indeed ready to finish the job this time? There's three objectives. Get the uranium out, open up the strait, and then finish off this leadership. And my hope is to give the Iranian people the first time they have a say in their government since 1979.

0: That would be great, ideally, but I think opening up the strait would relieve the pressure. The bigger question is, who's got the more pressure? Who's more oriented towards time? Is it us, knowing that the World Cup is here and America 250 is next and the midterms are in November? Or is it the Iranians with long gas lines, with them being suffocated out of their strait? And knowing that their army, even the IRGC, is not getting paid. We'll see where the pressure is and who breaks first. Karl Rove, this is an interesting time. I mean, you can't say this reminds you of any other period.
1: Yeah, no, this isn't a wild, yeah.
0: I mean, your thoughts about the president's decision to delay?
1: Well, I think it was wise. He needs to go the extra mile, I think he believes, in giving the Iranians a chance to come to the table with reasonable suggestions. The latest version is essentially the last version with a couple of, you know, extra commas. But I think he wants them to think long and hard about what's coming. And they know the ability of the U.S. military to strike them. And let's hope it works. But if it doesn't, the president, I believe, is good for his word. He'll come back at him and hit him hard.
0: Don't you think it's going to be soon?
1: Well, look, that's going to be there are three groups of people that are going to tell him when the right time is. One of them are going to be the Pakistanis and the others who are having direct conversations with the Iranians. Are the Iranians, do they realize that what they've now laid on the table is not essentially different from what the president has already rejected, and which is ridiculous? We're going to pay them reparations? No. We're going to let them blah, blah, blah? No.
0: Relieve all the sanctions?
1: Yeah, exactly. The second group are going to be the leadership in the region, you know, the leadership in Saudi Arabia, you know, the Emiratis, the Qatar, you know, they're going to have and then the president's own advisors. I mean, the vice president, the secretary of state, the secretary of war, the National Security Council staff, the key advisors in the West Wing, all of them are going to be obviously having counsel to the president on this. And my suspicion is that when he acts, he will act with the unanimity of at least two of those three, the people, the leaders of our allies in the region, and the White House staff. It's unclear how, our interlocutor is primarily Pakistan. It's unclear how much they're willing to, you know, tilt one way or the other, or to shoot straight with them. I think they like to be the lubricant in there, but I'm not certain that they're going to be pressuring or have been pressuring the Iranians to be more
0: realistic. Well, let's factor this in. They just sent, they sent 8,000 troops over to Saudi Arabia for a defense pact that they have. So there are Pakistanis in Saudi Arabia protecting different sensitive areas in that country. Now think about this. They're the mediators working with us and Iran. Saudi Arabia and Iran have Iran unsolicited bombed Saudi Arabia's, hit some key spots, desalinization plant, as well as energy centers. They've been trying to stop them from rerouting their oil towards the Red Sea, and yet the Pakistanis send 8,000 troops to back them up.
1: Well, I think the Pakistanis are trying to signal to the Iranians, do not take on the big local power, Saudi Arabia, who are important to the Pakistanis. They, you know, Pakistan is a very large population, but it's not a very strong economy, and they depend upon their relationship with the nations in the region, primarily Saudi Arabia, for financial sustenance. So this was a signal to the Iranians, don't do anything. Here's where our troops are. We're making a public scene of it. You know exactly where they are. If you attack those installations, you're attacking us.
0: So how about Saudi Arabia and the UAE have quietly done their own hits on Iran? What does that tell you?
1: Well, I by accident, I happened to be in the region 2 weeks before the balloon went up. And let me tell you, what I took away from the conversations I had with the leadership in the region was, privately, this is before it all goes up, they are scared to death of a resurgence in Iran. I mean, it's not only that they're Sunni and the Iranians are Shia, but they recognize them for what they are, which is a radical hegemonic power, regional power, and they do not want to live under their boot. And so I'm not surprised that the UAE and Saudi Arabia took action. We know about it in part because they wanted us to know, but they wanted the world to know about it. So I took that as that was the surprise to me. I was not surprised that they took action to defend themselves, particularly when it was so egregious on the part of the Iranians. Wait a minute, you're drowning, and rather than launching those missiles at yes, they launched missiles at U.S. facilities, but now they're launching them on the infrastructure in these countries who are their neighbors.

0: neighbors, and it was like,
1: but is it working, Carl? Because it's gotten them, because they picked up the phone and called the president and said, Mr. President, give the talks a few more days.
0: Well, but you know what? That's good counsel. If their view is that they're close to a breaking point, you know, let them lay out on the table what they have, let it lie for a couple of days and reject it. Mm-hmm. But, you know, no, I walked away believing that this was 2 weeks before the balloon went up, that they recognize that the current regime, now gone, replaced by even more radical people, mm-hmm. is a threat to them and their and regional prosperity and peace.
1: So here's an Iranian resident talking about how bad things are in that country. Cut four.
2: Honestly, we do not see a good future with this situation because the internet has also been completely shut down and half of our work depended on the internet.
1: So it's hard for them to talk out. This guy actually showed his face, and they said things are getting worse and worse. So the question is, can we open up the internet? That would be a boon, too, because then people can communicate. Yeah. Obviously, the answer to that is no. So I was talking to a high-ranking official. I said, what do you think of the plans and your military options? He goes, I think they're really good. He goes, but not everybody around me thinks they're really good. But it's up to me to make that decision. So you know what that's like because you were there during the whole Afghanistan and Iraq.
0: Right.
1: Good times and bad.
0: Right. Let me go back to what you talked about. The
1: resident.
0: The Iranian talking about it. I recommend your listeners go to the Bush Presidential Library, Bush 43 Presidential Library, which has made a special effort to engage with dissidents inside Iran and to get, obviously, they're hiding the nature of who they specifically are and where they live and so forth. But I've been able to connect via the internet. There is intermittent connectivity. And to get an inside view of what's happening inside Iran and how people feel. And it is amazingly, first of all, you cannot help but be inspired by these people who are suffering deprivation. I mean, we're talking about a lack of food, a lack of water. They're not getting paid. They're losing their jobs. The economy is slowing down. And yet they thirst to live in a nation of liberty and prosperity. And it is amazing what is going on, at least in the part of the Iranian population that has been able to be tapped by these efforts through the internet. So what you get is a sense of people who are thirsting to live under something better and different. And this cannot be good for the regime over the long haul. They're not blaming us and our allies in the region. They are blaming their government for making them live in deprivation. This was once, not too long ago, one of the most prosperous modern economies in the region, and now they're living in despair because of their government.
1: Right, and they live on an ocean of oil.
0: Right.
1: So they could be living like the Saudis and the Emiratis. Robert Gates, a guy you're very familiar with. Mm-hmm. I think Margaret Brennan went down to get to really interview him in order to find out how bad Trump was doing. He wouldn't play.
0: No.
1: Listen, cut 10.
3: Is it possible for the president of the United States to walk away and leave this for the Israelis to settle?
4: No, I don't think he can walk away. And no, I don't think the Israelis can settle it. I don't think, as powerful as they are, they don't have the kind of power the United States has. And I think the president seems to have been very consistent, and very clear that under no circumstances can Iran ever have a nuclear bomb. Well, the only way you get to that objective is resolving this issue of the enriched uranium and any future plans for enrichment. I mean, I don't think that the nuclear program in Iran poses an imminent threat. After all, we bombed it twice.
1: Yeah, and he went on to say, look, I think he's made it clear, and let's just see what happens from here, because he's looked at the problem Iran has been for 40 years. Any CENTCOM commander, they have trouble, even on CNN and MSNBC, ripping the move because they know what Iran has done.
0: Right.
1: And they sat down there and they said, well, I kind of wanted to do that too.
0: Right. No. Look, Gates has been, so has Condi Rice, been supportive of the president's actions. And look, let's be clear. There are no easy decisions that this White House faces on this issue. No president in this situation would be able to say, oh, there's a simple and quick and easy answer. What I wish, and it's a fervent wish, but it's going to go unfulfilled, is that the politics would be taken out of this. And there are too many people

0: who in their hearts know it is in our interest for to denuclearize Iran, who are nonetheless jumping on this for crass political purposes.
1: And you know, and how frustrating that was. Remember Harry Reid. Everybody knows the war is lost prior to the surge.
0: Yeah. Thank you, Mr. Reid. Thank you.
1: And but imagine you're a soldier in the field. You're in Ramadi and you're hearing that.
0: Yeah.
1: So listen to right up your alley. This is exactly what you're talking about. Senator Chris Van Hollen, Cut 12.
2: The president got dragged into this war. Prime Minister Netanyahu said that he'd been waiting 40 years for somebody to go to war with him in Iran. He found a president stupid enough to do it. I blame Donald Trump for that decision, but here we are.
1: So that's what you're talking about, right?
0: Yeah, absolutely. I mean, please, Senator Van Hollen, you're smart enough to know that the intimation that we were dragged in by the Israeli smacks of, you know, old anti-Semitic tropes, and also to be, you know, please, do we really need to call each other stupid? Does that add anything? May help you in Maryland, which is a deep blue state, but you know, you're not even on the ballot this year. But please. You know, do not. This is not worthy of our country. It just is not.
1: So just to build on that, somebody that might be the next senator in Maine, I certainly hope not, Graham Plattner, he with the Nazi tattoo, who says, I'm a communist. Cut 13.
3: I don't know anybody who thinks the war in Iran is a good idea. Republicans, independents, Democrats, friends of mine who just don't even care about politics because they're so jaded. Everybody knows that this is stupid. They know it's stupid because they see it for exactly what it is. It's a war that has started because Donald Trump is in the Epstein files and he doesn't want us reading them.
1: Come on.
0: With all due respect to Mr. Plattner, who is a liar, incidentally. I've only got a home because I have a VA loan. Really? Your dad lent you the money. Are you paying him interest on that? Why don't you be revealing? I'm a disabled veteran and here are all my problems and I'm not allowed to get a salary because of that. Well, your wife is getting paid money for, you know, labor on your behalf and you will not be forthcoming about the diagnosis that you claim you have, that you will not provide
1: PTSD.
0: Any proof or evidence, PTSD and all these other things that he says I'm suffering from that caused me to be, I'm living on $4,800 a month in VA benefits. And you're right. He, a communist, he walked around for 13 years with a neo-Nazi tattoo on his chest, Totenkopf, and, you know, death head, and said, I didn't know it was a Nazi symbol from World War II. I mean, this guy is a far-left agitator. His election to the United States Senate would be a stain on the state of Maine and a stain on the United States Senate.
1: He gets big crowds, and Susan Collins is the only lawmaker in the Northeast Republican.
0: Yeah.
1: So your thoughts about her chance? She's always defied the odds. But
0: yeah.
1: Right now?
0: Look, last time around, she never led in a single poll and won by 8 points against a far better candidate than Mr. Plattner, the Speaker of the Maine House, who was a young, vibrant woman leader of the Democratic Party. But she was a lot more sane than this guy. This guy is so far out there. I mean, you're right. He's a Nazi. And the things that he has said on the record, he now says, that was a couple of years ago. But really, you were showing us who you were and what caused you to, if those are no longer your beliefs, share with us what caused you to say, I'm no longer a communist.
1: Karl Rove, stay right there because I want to talk to you about the midterms. Oh, well, we have one segment? Okay, then we're going to stick with it then. But her shot, what about over in Michigan? Do you like Mike Rogers?
0: I like Mike Rogers a lot. Personal friend of mine, really good man, came very close 2 years ago. Democrats have a very awkward primary, three-way primary with, you know, one milquetoast traditional Democrats and two progressives of varying degrees. I feel good about Mike.
1: When Tom Massey today is a flat-footed tie with the Navy SEAL that Pete Hegseth went to bat for yesterday. Tom Massey, a libertarian who won vehemently anti-Trump. Trump wants him out. What do you think?
0: Well, 21 counties that stretch along the Ohio River, the president's popular in Kentucky. Massey, however, has been this congressman for a long time and has done something unusual. He's built up an organization, particularly in the three big counties that are south of Cincinnati, Boone, Canton, and Campbell. He's gotten his allies elected, you know, county commissioners and state legislators. And so there and look, we got Rand Paul from Kentucky, too, who's a libertarian and on the other side of the president on many things. Massey's gone out of his way.

0: to be on the opposite side of the president, and it's done something that Republicans, you know, Republican or Democrat, you can break with your leadership, but you're not supposed to vote against a rule, the thing that guarantees on the House floor how things are going to be voted upon and so forth. And he consistently votes against the Republicans' majority on that. So we'll see. The president, think about it, one congressional district, two media markets, Cincinnati and Louisville, and $30 million plus has been spent in this primary.
1: It's amazing.
0: Yeah.
1: We'll see. Do you have a prediction?
0: I think Trump's candidate wins.
1: All right. Karl Rove, always great. We're going to be winning him on TV.
0: Immediately from here, we're going to run to the elevator, hope that it's there, and rush down to the three floors.
1: Go get him, Karl Rove. Yes. Thanks so much. Always great to have you in studio.
0: It's an honor to be here in the sanctum, the inner sanctum.
1: Yes. Back in a moment.
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1: That's what Liam wants.
0: That's what we all want.
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6: You know, they brought up the Bush Library, and the Bush Library is interesting because he's the most humble guy you're ever going to meet, and he will never say triumphant, you know, he would be triumphant and say, look at all I accomplished or I didn't accomplish. He puts you in the decision mode. He said, these are my cards. This is my information. This is what's at stake. This is what I did. What would you do? Hi, this is the challenge I had after 9/11. This is what's at stake. This is my decision. This is the information I had. What would you do? Iraq, with the 2008 collapse of the economy. What led to that? You know, what role did we play? This is the decision I made with TARP. What would you do? And that's what Bush says. If you think you could have made a better decision with the information that I had, maybe you're right. But that's just it. That's why I think that Bush right now, I think maybe 65% of the public has a or 60% of the public has a positive view of George W. Bush. And one of the reasons is because as people pulled away and they saw everything that was on his plate and then they see what happened subsequent years and compared to that, they go, all right, I get it now. And plus, they love the way he holds himself. You know, as somebody who, yeah, I was president and I won for 8 years, but I wasn't perfect. I never claimed to be. But you got to know how prepared I was to be successful.
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4: I'm Ashley Dvorkin with a Fox Celebrity Profile with Jason Segel, Samara Weaving, and director Yorma Taconi for the dark comedy remake Over Your Dead Body. 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
8: Tonight we have temperatures dropping to a low in the upper 30s. We have chances of rain showers, then patchy frost with cloud coverage overnight. By tomorrow, though, we have patchy frost early on with cloud coverage, but it starts to clear up with sunshine by the afternoon and a high in the low 50s for Wednesday. Some clouds on Wednesday night with a low in the mid 30s, but by Thursday we'll be back in the low 60s as our high with mostly sunny skies. That's your forecast on 102.3, 103.3 FM, 1270 AM, Triple Talk, WMKT. 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

0: that makes you think. 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
1: I think we've seen no evidence whatsoever that Iran is willing to come to the negotiating table and do so in good faith about their nuclear program, the highly enriched uranium, roughly 1,000 pounds, that we'd like to get access to and remove from the country, what's left of their ballistic missile and drone programs, and, of course, their long, decades-long support, material support for proxy terrorists. Those are the things that the JCPOA never really addressed. There were sunset clauses for the nuclear program and nothing whatsoever about the ballistic missile program or Iran's terrorism.
2: Exactly. And the terrorism is the funding the proxies. And the ballistic missiles, as the president even mentioned to me, he's like, look, they got to be able to defend themselves. It's a tough neighborhood. But you don't need long-range rockets, and we could figure out where those manufacturing facilities are. But they're just not coming to the table. You know, it's not Delcy Rodriguez, the former vice president, now president of Venezuela, at least for now. I mean, these people are maniacs. They really are. And I just don't, I think Saudi Arabia and UAE just need more time, personally, to further defend themselves. And they are concerned. They're worried about their desalinization plants. They worry about their natural gas facilities. I think from the damage done from the first round, UAE is going to need about another year and a half to reopen them up. So that's fine. But you have to know who your enemies are. And I think we're doing it with the Iron Dome there and other Ukrainian anti-drone devices. I think we could be okay. And I also just trust.

0: that we've gone to school on what we did wrong last, not necessarily did wrong, but they say one of the reasons why our jet was shot down, the F-35, and we had to do that incredible rescue, was because our flight routes had become very predictable because we knew they didn't have any air defenses. Well, they got lucky because they were predictable. And we don't know if the Russians, we assume the Russians were giving them help with their satellite knowledge to say, this is where they come from, this is where they'll be ready. And that's why they hit a couple at the end before the cessation of violence. So Dan Hoffman of the CIA. So nosy area, has very little faith they're ever going to come to the table. So Victoria Coates, who used to be DNI, said this, cut three.
1: I think the president does have time on his side. Now, we all realize there's economic pressure on the United States, are sensitive to the pinch the American people, rather, are feeling. And so, you know, that has to be top of mind. But at the same time, as Ashley was just reporting, it's nothing compared to what is happening in Iran and the systemic economic failure there. They're enduring. They've lost somewhere between 1 and 3 million jobs. The rial, which was trading at 30,000 against the dollar, which is a lot 10 years ago, is now trading at 2 million against the dollar. It has no value, and they have no internet. So if they are looking into the abyss, they may be ready to actually make the deal the president wants.
0: So I just, you know, if you hear all those things, there's nothing she said was hyperbole. It was just facts. So if they are on long gas lines in a country that lives on an ocean of oil, you know how bad things are. Evidently, they're also dumping oil into this pristine Persian, into the Gulf. Why? Because they have nowhere to store the other oil. And if they stop pumping, the word is if they stop pumping and have to cap, they'll never have the same propulsion coming out of that. So they don't want to have to cap, but that's what's happening. So Karg Island is really not producing much because we have a blockade on their blockade. So we'll keep you up to date on what's happening. I think in the next couple of days, we could see some action. The other action that's taking place politically is what's happening with DHS. What's going on? Well, the DHS needs to fully fund its department. They have not fully funded ICE, and they have not fully funded Border Patrol. Why? Because it's pure politics. They wanted to see reforms. There actually was reforms, but it was not enough, and they were getting gains out of it, so they said fund it on your own. What the president also says, yeah, fund it, and I also need the ballroom done. Why? Well, we got private funding for it, but federal funding has to do the security. That's just the way it is. You don't want private funds handling something of international interest, and that is securing the base of it, making it drone-proof, making it almost nuclear attack-proof, because the ballroom has to be protected like the White House. So it was $220 million. Then they got in a screening room, which is another $100 million. When it's all said and done, they rounded off at $1 billion. And there's certain Republicans like Murkowski and Tillis and Collins that don't want to sign off on it. But there is a lot at stake here, especially if you consider what's going on with the constant terror threat. We just stopped one by arresting an Iraqi who was hooked up with a Khattab Hezbollah guy that had 20 attacks planned here in America. Here's Secretary Mark Wayne Mullen last night on the need to get this bill. It's called the reconciliation bill and the need to get it funded. The problem right now is that Senator Thune does not have the Republicans. Cut 24.
2: Remember, reconciliation can only deal with budget, not policy. So when you're trying to fund two agencies like Customs and Border Protection and Immigration Customs Enforcement, which is ICE, they're not intended to be funded through reconciliation, but because you have representatives like Benny Thompson, who's a ranking member, Democrat ranking member on Homeland in Mississippi, says that he's willing to shut down DHS again in September, which puts our mission to protecting the homeland at risk. President Trump and I had long conversations with leadership saying, how can we take ICE and CBP off the table and keep them from threatening the homeland and putting our American constituents at risk? Well, our idea was, is let's do it through reconciliation. If they're going to continue to play games, let's fund it for 3 years and take it off the table.
0: So that's what they're going to do, fund it for 3 years. But the parliamentarian who looks at things, you know, the parliamentarian looks at things, whether it's copacetic or not, reconciliation bill has to be finance-driven. But this is finance-driven to a respect. They were able to put that money in, the $1 billion for the ballroom, because it's about DHS protecting the homeland, and that's what it's for. The parliamentarian put a stop to it. So now they're going to figure out a way to put that back.

0: back in. The bill was is moving, but not smoothly. As I mentioned, Tillis is said started the week by emailing the entire GOP conference to say he will oppose the budget reconciliation bill. Nice. He especially opposed the $1 billion for security-related services for the ballroom. He said, Lisa Murkowski, I support his initiative. I don't think things should be shoved down our throat. Okay? Same thing with Senator Johnson. He doesn't like to be rushed. Guys, you have to be rushed. All this stuff is overdue. You had already passed it out of committee in January, even though Democrats are to blame, but there is a timeline on it, and June 1st is a good time to do it. You're talking about a week and a half after Labor Day when everyone goes on vacation. Now, to Bill Cassidy's credit, who was primaried and got trounced, he said he would not thwart the GOP agenda simply because he lost. Quote, I'm going to do what's good for my country and my state. I sense that he could be a no vote all the way through. So what Democrat outside Fetterman will vote for? None. So you have 53 votes, Fetterman's 54, and then you lose Tillis, you lose Collins, you lose Murkowski, and now Johnson's on hold, but convincible, it sounds to me like convincible. You just need a simple majority because it already passed the House. So here we go. Let's see what happens. Chuck Schumer never misses an opportunity to be political. I really blame him for everything because if it wasn't for him worried about his job, he would have done the right thing and fully funded the government to begin with. Instead, we have two of the most lengthy shutdowns in American history. Cut 25.
1: Instead of changing course in the face of Americans' outcry, Donald Trump and Senate Republicans are doubling down on their ballroom. In the reconciliation birdbath over the weekend, Democrats successfully derailed Republicans' ballroom proposal. But now Republicans are scrambling to reinsert a new ballroom provision into their bill. Now Republicans are scrambling over what comes next, whether they try to shove the ballroom back in, hide it somewhere else, or quietly retreat, because Democrats exposed it. But either way, the point is clear. Republicans were ready to spend taxpayer dollars on Trump's vanity project.
0: Vanity project. Do you understand that if you start building the ballroom now, you're lucky if he gets use of it for 1 or 2 months in his final year? What vanity project? You add something that everybody knows. Listen to David Axelrod when he said when businessman Donald Trump called and volunteered to raise the money and build a ballroom. Well, he said for free, though Trump would probably raise the money from other sources as well as his own contribution. I should have said yes, because you need it. People that go to the East Room and go to these events, like when we saw King come in last week, I didn't go to it, but they say the room is absolutely packed and there's people that deserve to be in that room and they just couldn't. Other countries have it. We're the superpower. We don't have it. Everybody knows we needed it. You might not like the design. You might love the design. That's debatable. I'm fine with that. You might think it's too big. Okay. But no one says it's a vanity project unless someone's trying to make political hay of it. I wish there could be people to understand when it comes to putting the West Wing in the White House. No one really pushed back on it because there was a need for it. Teddy Roosevelt had a big family. He wanted to be able to have an office off the house and let the kids pay in the main part of the house. It definitely benefited the Kennedys years later. I understand that. So to me, I understand this politics. But one time I would love for Chuck Schumer just to say, I understand that the president's not even going to get a chance to use the ballroom. But the ballroom, I guess the White House should not be apropos for the time. I don't know what you want to see. You might say it's too much money. Okay, you could say that. The other thing is, if you just called it an event center, the ballroom makes it seem like something extravagant or elite. It's just a phrase to talk about how it's going to be labeled. But I do think messaging matters. President Trump knows that more than anything else. And you could have put it in there and just talked to additional security, because they've been doing additional security in the White House. And I haven't even, you ever toss, you watch us toss out to reporters in the White House? And there's always construction going on, especially prior to Trump taking office. They've been bulking that up for years. And lastly, before we go to break, I want to talk about Los Angeles and the mayor's race. Fascinated by this. Karen Bass is scared to death that she's going to lose to Spencer Pratt. Spencer Pratt is not a MAGA guy. They're trying to say he's a MAGA guy. They're trying to say he's a Republican. He's not a Republican. Did he vote for Trump? Yes. Why? Because he knows Kamala Harris is awful. I never met him. But who would have voted for Kamala Harris? Do you blame him? So if you talk about inventive ads and messaging, this guy is off the charts great. Here is what he did making a, and just got, I know it's very visual. Picture him going through LA, the fires, the homelessness,

0: It's fantastic. How long are we allowed to play? We're not. That's it. Okay. Okay. But yeah, you're supposed to only play it a certain amount of time. But it's fantastic. Cut 29.
1: When a couple politicians, the world's no good, started making trouble in my neighborhood. I got in one little fire. My mom got scared and said, "You're moving in with Harvey Levin in Bel Air."
0: You can't play anymore.
2: That's all we have for now. Okay. But I mean, if you want to sing the rest of the song, you're more than welcome to.
0: It's more visual.
2: Oh, that's your excuse.
0: If I was, if this was on TV.
2: If you could dance.
0: Right. If
2: do
0: I could dance and I was in LA and I had a green screen, at least to
2: if
0: show
2: you were in
0: the
2: LA,
0: crime and pestilence.
2: You really just threw "you were in LA" so we can't make it happen immediately.
0: Yes.
2: When we go cover the World Cup.
0: We'll do that. It'll be a lot of dancing and singing.
2: Can't wait.
0: Yes. A lot of gaiety. Right.
2: Yes.
0: A lot of that means celebration. So Karen Bass doesn't know what hit her. She's supposed to do a press conference. She used me a debate last week. She just said, "I had to go to Sacramento and raise money for Los Angeles." Scared to death. Cut 30.
3: I think that he is tapping into a general sense of anger that people have, not just in Los Angeles, but in many other places around our country. But, you know, I think what's important is the fact that in my time, for the first time, we have had a reduction in street homelessness by 17.5%, while homelessness has gone up 18%. So I want you to know that that resonates with Angelenos very much as well, because homelessness is one of our major problems.
0: And you still got more homeless than anybody else in the country, and you put more money into it than anyone else in the country, and it's not effective. That's his whole point. Everything you're doing is throwing money to illegal immigrants because you think if you don't, they'll end up in the emergency room and cost you more money. But instead, you don't understand it's a magnet for everybody else. If I'm stuck in Ecuador and I find out if I get to Los Angeles, I get free health care, not only am I coming, so is my family coming, because you left the border open. And they're not going to even chase me down if I do get in. And if there is an ICE agent, nobody's going to cooperate. So I like my odds. Here's more from our Cut 31.
3: I can tell you, and I talk to Palisadians all the time, a lot of Palisadians are not excited about Spencer Pratt and do not feel that he represents their neighborhood very well. Los Angeles is a very, very big city, and the wildfires had a big impact, that is for sure. But people do recognize that there are other issues.
0: Yeah, that's why. He does know other issues, too. You know, giving needles to drug addicts, not great. The homelessness. Stop trying to make more homes for people that don't want to live there. They actually need some intervention. And a lot of them have to be arrested because they're criminals and they don't want to be helped. But you keep pouring money into it. The school system run by the unions. You have a guy in there that's not going to be a Republican. He's going to look to get stuff done and hopefully be surrounded by people that want to do the same thing. The people of Los Angeles had a real shot with Rick Caruso. And they looked elsewhere. And now you see Rick Caruso is one of the two few towns that he was in control over that totally survived because they had their own private fire department, the fires. It was all possible. Now, there were wildfires the other day in Ventura County. And guess what? The fires were put out. They were controlled. And you know who pointed that out? Spencer Pratt said if they responded like this earlier, we wouldn't have had a problem. But they were organized. But they still had two reservoirs that were virtually empty. We'll come back in just a moment to finish up this hour. 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
2: 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On Friday, May 29th, the Petoskey Regional Audubon Society invites you to join them for a bird walking excursion at Sportsman Park in East Jordan from 8 a.m. to 9:30. The morning walk will allow bird watchers to compare and contrast different bird species and individual birds. The walk will take you to the mouth of the Jordan River and to the new Don and Eileen Klein Nature Trail. No pets are allowed, and dress for the weather and bring binoculars if you have one on Friday, May 29th at Sportsman Park in East Jordan. And on Saturday, May 30th from 9 a.m. to noon, the Tip of the Mitt Watershed Council and the Headwaters Chapter of Trout Unlimited will be overseeing their annual macro invertebrate monitoring in the Black River Watershed in the Pigeon River State Forest. The group will meet at the Tin Shanty Bridge and will collect samples to document the invertebrates' changes over time. Dress for the weather, and the Watershed Council and Headwaters Chapter encourages in bringing waders. The community calendar is a service of Triple Talk, WMKT.
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2: Direct results of your leadership! Your leadership! Our Muslim brothers and sisters have been talking to you for how long? You have to listen to them, Todd. Just like you did with ICE.
3: It was
2: bold in ICE. It was bold in science propaganda. And you'll keep doing it as long as it lines your pockets, won't it? Show something! Worse approval rating than a fascist dictator with
4: That's obviously a lot of anger yesterday at the shooting in San Diego at a mosque. Now, this is the same mosque where two hijackers went, got a lot of support, but has nothing to do or justify the killing of three innocent people. Three adults shot and killed, including the security guard who actually had a bulletproof vest on, by a 17 and 18-year-old suspect. They died from self-inflicted gunshot wounds a few blocks away. Looks like their mom knew this guy was dangerous. Kane Clark, a former standout high school wrestler at Madison High School. A tip from a suspect's mom about her runaway suicidal son and her missing car and firearms allowed police to track the vehicle almost instantly, and the license plate readers picked it up. The attack is being investigated as a hate crime by San Diego police, you think? A hate crime when you shoot up a mosque? Of course. Meanwhile, I'd say it's terrorism, too. Just think about how bad this is getting. There's been a rise in attacks on the house of worships of all religions. It was three incidents in 2000. In 2025, 19 incidents. It's already up on a faster pace than that in 2026. So it's more and more dangerous. It's much more. I mean, when it comes to targeting, nobody gets more targeted than the Jewish community in countries around the world, especially in the city I'm in New York City. So it's just unacceptable and just horrific scene yesterday. All right, and that, of course, is somebody who's speaking out in San Diego about a mayor that says totally ineffective. Oh, an ineffective mayor.

0: Where have I heard that before? In almost every city in the country, usually left-wing Democrats. Brian Kilmeade. 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
5: Tonight we have temperatures dropping to a low in the upper 30s. We have chances of rain showers, then patchy frost with cloud coverage overnight. By tomorrow, though, we have patchy frost early on with cloud coverage, but it starts to clear up with sunshine by the afternoon and a high in the low 50s for Wednesday. Some clouds on Wednesday night with a low in the mid-30s, but by Thursday we'll be back in the low 60s as our high with mostly sunny skies. That's your forecast on 102.3, 103.3 FM, 1270 AM, Triple Talk, WMKT.
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0: everyone. Brian Kilmeade here from 48th and 6th in Midtown Manhattan. Heard around the country, around the world. Big hour coming your way. A lot of things going on at Capitol Hill. Number one, Todd Blanche has a hearing now about, he is the acting attorney general, about a bunch of legal cases, about a new ruling the IRS is having and doing a settlement with the president for outing his personal records. Also, Todd Blanche is going to defend a lot of what Christine Noem did and didn't do, or maybe I assume he'll defend. Teresa Payton standing by, former White House chief information officer from 2006 to 2008. Alex Martin's going to be here too, Marine Force Recon Combat Commander, turning CEO of a tech company. We'll be talking to him about what's going on over the Middle East. And we'll do a simulcast with Stuart Varney all this hour. And keep in mind, highlights from every show, go to youtube.com/@TheBrianKilmeadeShow. Let's get to the big three.
1: Number three.
2: Mark endorsed Kamala Harris back in 2021.
3: Well, he made a mistake. It was a big mistake. We're going to get drugs out. And Mark wanted to be a part of it. And I think Mark was very gracious. He said, this is something that really works. First time you've seen it.
0: Working together.

0: The Shark and the Apprentice. Cuban combines with President Trump to get the nation's cheaper drug, prescription drugs, which is a winner for everyone and shows Trump doesn't hold a grudge with everyone.
1: Number two.
2: I had long conversations with leadership saying, how can we take ICE and CBP off the table and keep them from threatening the homeland and putting our American constituents at risk? Well, our idea was, is let's do it through reconciliation.
0: Yep, politics aplenty with impactful primaries and a last-ditch effort to fund DHS and the ballroom one way or another.
1: Number one.
3: He needs to induce Iran to come to the negotiating table. He's giving Iran one more day, but I don't see any evidence that we're going to be able to avoid additional military strikes.
0: On hold for now, but can't be for much longer. I'm referring to the war with Iran. The president was convinced, writing a few days ago, will bring Iran to the table. Meanwhile, they got to give the uranium up. They have to give up on the nuclear program and stop funding proxies. I am not convinced that they are convinced they have to do that. And that's where we stand. But one thing that struck me that when these commencement addresses are taking place, you're talking about people's future and even the White House. There's a sense out there that AI, although intriguing, is also worrying. And that's pretty clear, Teresa Payton, as you try to dominate this area like you did with cyber cryptocurrency and cyber technology and cyber attacks. AI is a whole new animal, right?
4: It is. And, you know, the technology has been around for a long time in different forms and fashion. But as soon as in 2022, OpenAI put out ChatGPT, and now you can text with the computer program and actually speak with the computer program, it just changed everything.
0: And people are worried about jobs. They're worried about their future, and they're worried about maybe artificial intelligence being smarter than us. And people say Mythos is a game changer. What is it, and why are people worried about it?
4: Yeah, so Mythos, this is the company is Anthropic, and basically what they learned in their labs is that Mythos is the strongest, most powerful vulnerability finder ever created. And this vulnerability finder, and by vulnerability, I mean in digital systems, it doesn't just find the vulnerabilities, it doesn't fix them, it exploits them. So they got very concerned because this tool wielded by bad people could really impact all of our critical infrastructure and be a danger to national security.
0: We would like to know, for example, the positive side. Can I find out my weaknesses? Where are we vulnerable?
4: Yes.
0: Mythos and ideally would be able to do that.
4: Yes, ideally. The problem is the cybersecurity industry and the tech industry hasn't spent enough time on machine speed fixes. So that's the dilemma that we have is now we can actually, in the right people's hands, find our vulnerabilities at machine speed, but we don't know how to fix everything.
0: Which
4: at
0: machine speed?
4: Machine speed is basically faster than a human can think of a computer program, type it in and run it. So machine speed is the machine figured it out, the machine created the program, the machine fixed it, but we're not quite there yet, which is why there's a concern.
0: And then we think about medical breakthroughs, man, put AI on cancer, stop that tumor, where does it come from, what are the environmental causes? I mean, stuff like that, everyone understands that that's just a big plus.
4: Yeah, absolutely. I mean, and we've got quantum computing right around the corner, which will allow us to solve mathematical problems at a speed and pace we've never seen before, which back to your point about finding a cure for cancer that is individualized, you'll be able to take, you know, all the cases that you have, take your genetic DNA, take your diagnosis and what's going on in your labs, and then say, this is exactly what you need to be well again.
0: But people are worried they're going to lose their jobs.
4: Absolutely.
0: I was watching Ken Griffin, who was always arm's length from, who's one of the most successful, CEO of Citadel, one of the most successful financiers in the country. And he said, I was not concerned about it. I think it's overstated. And then he got briefed and he said, a lot of the things that they're doing, some of my highest paid white collar guys take months to do. This guy did it, and they did it all in 8 minutes. So it makes you wonder, do I still need the white collar men and women getting these huge incomes if AI can take that over?
4: Yeah, I have mixed emotions about the whole thing because I love technology. But as you know, Brian, I love mankind even more than I love technology. And so, you know, human flourishing has to be at the center of these conversations around the technology. he's not wrong that it is doing things at a speed and scale and accuracy.

0: literacy, but who's checking the work? So I do believe that people's jobs will change, and we still need humans to check the work to make sure it's working correctly. And maybe what it'll be is we'll just be like, if you're a coder today, you would be managing lots of different coding agents that you would be training. So maybe we need, maybe it's more that we need the same amount of people. They're just going to be doing something different. So but in the meantime, there's big disruption.
1: So Teresa, you know, when the computers came out and the iPhone is out, it famously, you know, the next generation gets impatient with their parents or their grandparents. And they say, you know, give me that phone. You don't know how to work it. A lot of they do it intuitively. And everyone thought as technology got better, generations would be better at it and be embracing it. And it would be the older people that would say, wait a second, this is changing too quick. I can't adapt. And that really was the case with the BlackBerry and the iPhone. But with AI, this pushback from younger people, age, they did a survey, 14 to 29. They say only 18% of Americans feel hopeful that AI is going to make their lives better. 18%, where they say disdain is everywhere. An economics YouGov poll released that shows this week shows over 70% of Americans think AI is advancing too quickly. 69% of Republicans, 77% of Democrats. Is it? Are they right to be worried about this?
0: They are right to be worried because we know the last 20 years of social media, what happened there? We never put the governance and guardrails in place. And although social media has brought about a lot of good, it's brought about a lot of bad. But this one's different because social media actually created new jobs. It created influencers. It allows people to see snippets of your show and things that you couldn't do for them before. But we saw what went wrong because our lawmakers just sat on the sides, brought people in for hearings, but nothing really changed. Data centers that need to power this, they need energy, they need clean water. They're ugly looking. They're very noisy, you know. So there's a lot here. It's not just the jobs. It's a environmental impact, and they're just not seeing elected officials talking about this enough and doing enough.
1: Yeah. So just for young people who are pushing back, and a lot of them are frustrated because they don't have the job opportunities, it seems, that they thought coming out of college. And if you don't believe me or this survey, let me bring you to the University of Central Florida, where Gloria Caulfield was the commencement address speaker, the vice president of Strategic Alliance at Orlando-based a development company, AI development of country. She was giving a speech, and I imagine it was going well until this, cut 51.
2: The rise of artificial intelligence is the next industrial revolution. Only a few years ago, AI was not a factor in our lives.
1: That was not an applause line, and that was a surprise boo line. But Teresa, you were nodding. You would have expected that.
0: Yes, So I gave a commencement speech this time last year at Immaculate University, and it was the exact opposite of her conversation with the students, as well as Eric Schmidt at Google. And I actually had people clapping and people thanking me, and lots of hugs after it was done. And my speech was about technology is creating a situation where we need to focus on critical thinking skills and choosing to live our lives more analog and to not fall for kind of the lie that technology can sell us sometimes because it wants us to be on the platform more because that's how they make money. And so these people are very out of touch. They don't really understand Gen Z. I'm raising three. I'm in the colleges and universities all the time. And they don't mind AI, but but here's what they do mind, the non-disclosure. So for example, I was with college students, ad came on, it was completely generated by AI. They completely called it immediately. They didn't need a tool. And they said, I will not buy from companies that don't use real people in their ads.
1: Okay, how do you feel about that?
0: I thought that was really interesting to hear that from Gen Z. They want authenticity.
1: Good.
0: Remember, we locked them up.
1: Right.
0: During COVID, they want real life experiences and authenticity.
1: I'm going to let you hear Eric Schmidt in a second because you referred to it because he was a commencement speaker too, the founder of Google, CEO of Google, former. But would you think there was the same apprehension when I would not know, nobody was alive then, when we were riding a horse, in comes the Model T, and then all of a sudden

0: where riding a Model T, if you can afford it, was for every man. Then it was affordable for everybody. And then all of a sudden, if I'm in the blacksmith, if I'm a blacksmith or I'm selling horses, I'm out of luck. And maybe there was a reluctance then. I'm staying with a horse. I don't want the horse industry to go down. How do you feel about that analogy?
1: Yeah, I think it's a great analogy. The one thing I would caution people who are driving this movement is this is moving at a pace and scale that we haven't seen before. So the disruption is immediate versus the last technology revolutions, the last industrial revolution. The transition was not immediate. It was maybe years.
0: 90s with the internet.
1: Yeah,
0: 90s with the internet. You think that took years? You think that took years?
1: For a lot of people to sort of get on board with that, but it also created jobs.
0: Oh, yeah.
1: There weren't a lot of, you know, there were job losses, of course, because of the economy and different things happening in the economy globally and locally. But the internet actually created new opportunities.
0: So I want you to hear the former Google CEO. He was giving a speech at the University of Arizona. He's the commencement address, got 52.
2: In the years that after I graduated, no one sat down and resolved to build a technology that would polarize democracies and unsettle a generation of young people. That was not our plan, but it happened. There is a fear in your generation that the future has already been written, that the machines are coming, that the jobs are evaporating.
0: So do you hear that unrest? I mean, that's not what he's used to hearing.
1: No, he's not. And so I would just ask our nation's leaders and big tech, you know, AI, like you said, Brian, is going to bring about so many good things. But we must acknowledge the impact that it is having on people and find this is America, the land of opportunity. We need to create pathways for people.
0: Like email destroyed the post office, helped destroy the post office, right? And I imagine if I went and dressed a bunch of postal workers in 1993, they might have booed me too. But did it help society to have email? The question is, we never created something smarter than us. We're creating something, especially with Mythos, that is really smarter than us, trying to outfox us in many ways. We hear about these stories about going, okay, I want to shut you down to an AI program, and then the AI device goes into someone's email and finds out they're having an affair, and they publish that affair in order to survive. I mean, that's insane. Last one I want to bring to is Scott Borchetta. He's booed by graduates in May this year at Tennessee State University. Listen to this, cut 53.
3: AI is rewriting production as we sit here. Deal with it. Like I said, it's a tool.
0: So they don't want it. They did a survey, 18 to 29, 64% said it's moving too fast. 30 to 44, 67% said it's moving too fast. 45 to 64, 72%. 65 and up, 79%. Okay, we got it. We all agree on that. But you know who doesn't agree? China. And as long as we're racing another country that happens to be communist and wants to destroy us in many ways, don't we have almost no choice but to race forward?
1: I mean, so we race forward. What if we're going right off a cliff? I mean, that's the challenge here. And what does winning look like when we're done? If we have, you know, data centers taking up people's energy and clean water, if we have massive unemployment with no pathway to the new place.
0: Right.
1: So it's an incredible time. I'm a optimist, and I see incredible potential for everybody to be able to participate in the labor market, but we have to give people that pathway, and we're not doing that.
0: A lot of blue states are pushing back in the data centers, even though the president has an executive order that says if you build a data center, you got to have a power center. So whether it's nuclear or anything else, you have to do that. But a lot of blue states say, no, thank you.
1: Yeah, I think the hard part is citizens are not sure what questions to ask. I'm going to be working on a blog post, and Brian, I'll make sure that your team gets it.
0: Okay.
1: So if you guys want to post it, on the questions you should ask your local elected officials about the data centers and ask for things. There's some really great examples around the world about how you can have a data center that's actually a good neighbor. Sweden is one. So I'll make sure I put all of these different examples and the questions to ask for, and I'll get it to your team.
0: That'll be great, Teresa Payton. And the other thing would be great, too, is to do it, but understand too, there's a lot of jobs there in building that data center and building the energy source too. where those are blue collar jobs that

0: people would benefit from. So AI wouldn't build the data center. Human beings have to build the data center. Unless we have a robot in a few years, an AI-driven robot to do that. Teresa, thanks so much.
1: Oh, it's always great to be with you, Brian. Thank you.
0: Okay, and if people want to follow you and your blogs, where do you?
1: Yeah, so you can go to teresapayton.com. You can go to forlesssolutions.com. That's my company. I'm on X and Instagram as Tracker Payton.
0: All right, Fortalice Solutions.
1: Yeah.
0: Got it. Back in a moment.
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5: Hey, we are back, and I'm watching the President of the United States. We have a lot going on today. Todd Blanche is on Capitol Hill, and he's defending a lot of his work. He has acting, and if he does well today, he could go a long way to getting that nomination. I did hear they were leaning towards Lee Zeldin. Lee Zeldin's doing a great job at EPA. Todd Blanche is embracing it, opening up the opportunities. And now the President of the United States is doing something interesting. He is making it an active working zone, the ballroom, which, by the way, I was able to go to the White House twice in the last 2 months. And the ballroom is like, well, that's on the other side. I wanted to see it. They wouldn't let you see it. Now he has a press conference in front of the ballroom that they're debating on funding this week. And it's an active construction zone while they're doing it. Things are going up and down. But he's got pictures, and he's laying out exactly to the press what it would look like. And then he's going to take questions, talk about security. So he's got almost all of it funded. He just needs $1 billion. Who doesn't? But just for the security aspect of it.
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7: Michigan's changing deer hunting regulations, next on today's All Outdoors Update.
8: 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Zebra mussels damage equipment, destroy aquatic food webs, and cause injuries like cuts on feet. Zebra mussels attach to underwater surfaces and reproduce rapidly. Always remember to clean, drain, and dry boats and any gear used out on the water. 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
7: The Michigan DNR's top deer guy is Brent Rudolph. He's taken a lot of input along with the Michigan Natural Resources Commission, which just set up new deer hunting rules limiting hunters in the lower peninsula to one buck with a combo or the single harvest license.
9: An antler deer has to have at least 3 antler points on a side, and they could choose to use that for an antlerless deer. And then the combination license, which includes 2 tags, only one of them will be able to be used on an antler deer. And that could be an antler deer of any size. There'll be no point restriction specific to that tag. The other one would have to be for an antlerless deer.
7: There's probably no change in deer hunting regulations that prompted more discussion involving hunters and game biologists in a long time than this one has. Whole idea, reduce the many pockets of overpopulation of deer. And like many game regulations, only time will tell. And we'll have more on this later. We've linked to the new regs for you at alloutdoorsupdate.com. I'm Jim Mishler.
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0: to that level where you're able to work at something every day and you love it, that's a great place. I can say that my 20-plus years with McDonnell Garber Broadcasting in the radio industry, and now digital combined, I love. As with most companies right now, we're building that next team to carry our industry forward. 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
2: I'm Ashley Dvorkin with Fox Celebrity Profile with Andy Serkis and Iman Vellani of the animated adaptation of Animal Farm. Serkis directs, produces, and voice stars in the retelling of George Orwell's 1945 dystopian novella, along with a star-studded cast, which also includes Seth Rogen, Gaten Matarazzo, Glenn Close, and Woody Harrelson. Vellani plays two piglet characters in the film, and it's her first time doing voice acting.
3: Incredible. I mean, you should have heard that in the booth. It was amazing to witness what Iman was doing, bouncing off between those two characters.
4: And he was doing all of the voices, like every single animal. And it was distinguishable, different voices. Like, it was so cool. I was watching the master work, you know?
5: Well, yes, because Andy's such a visual storyteller. So when you're doing, like, the next project, what's important to you?
3: As a desire to still have a collective experience, I still think we want to be immersed in a project and not necessarily just have stories told to us as 2D.
2: Ashley Dvorkin, Fox News.
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7: Tonight we have temperatures dropping to a low in the upper 30s. We have chances of rain showers, then patchy frost with cloud coverage overnight. By tomorrow, though, we have patchy frost early on with cloud coverage, but it starts to clear up with sunshine by the afternoon and a high in the low 50s for Wednesday. Some clouds on Wednesday night with a low in the mid 30s, but by Thursday we'll be back in the low 60s as our high with mostly sunny skies. That's your forecast on 102.3, 103.3 FM, 1270 AM, Triple Talk WMKT.

0: The talk show that's getting you talking. You're with Brian Kilmeade.
1: The Trump administration will be judged ultimately on whether we get a better deal than the JCPOA. And I think the president understands that he needs to induce Iran to come to the negotiating table. He's giving Iran one more day, but I don't see any evidence that we're going to be able to avoid additional military strikes. Now, what those strikes entail, are they just further decapitation strikes? So we remove the leaders who don't want to come to the negotiating table in the hope that maybe the next batch would? Or whether there are more extensive strikes on Iran's security facilities or their weapons facilities. We'll just have to wait and see. I'm sure the president's being briefed by his national security team and asking the CIA about our intelligence and what might induce Iran to change their behavior.
2: That, of course, is Dan Hoffman from the CIA talking about what could be the next step. And the president said, look, I was going to start bombing. And then I got a call from Saudi Arabia and the UAE separately, and they say, look, can you wait? Because we know we're going to be targeted. We're not sure we have defenses in place. Then Pakistan dedicated 8,000 troops and fighter jets, flew them into Saudi Arabia. Keep in mind, they're also mediating what would be profitable talks. Joining us now is Alex Martin. Alex, very experienced in battle and in military. He's a Marine Force Recon Combat veteran turned CEO of a tech company, ClearSpeed. Alex, welcome.
3: Thanks for having me, Brian.
2: All right, Alex, first off, your thoughts about the president's delay and for the reasons given.
3: Makes total sense. I mean, he's dealing with the cards as they fold on the table, but I think it's important to know that ultimately this is a sign of weakness. Iran's trying to weaponize geography, you know, prolonging this as long as they can. You know, we could flip the strategy to a point, and I think the president's being wise in his judgment here.
2: Right. So you mean it's perceived as weakness by Iran?
3: Right. I think the weakness is inherent in Iran's current situation. I mean, they've been defeated militarily, you know, politically, economically. You know, ultimately, it comes down to this form, this moral component, right? Which is, this is a, you know, terrible regime. They just don't have the cards, and I think this was a wise move for the president to take a pause.
2: Yeah, I mean, the thing is, they're going after the Gulf states. They've totally alienated the Gulf states. But the good news for them, from

0: Iran's perspective is they did damage to the Gulf states, and it was the Gulf states who asked the president to hold off. If they were just hitting us, we'd be our decision. It is our decision, but because others are affected, that's how they're doing it. But at the same time, we hear that the Saudis want us to finish the job, don't go halfway. And Alex, they can't have it both ways, can they?
1: No, they can. I think they're going to need to make some tough decisions here. You know, militarily, we're always seeking, you know, restraint, but ultimately the power that, we have there is, you know, is robust. And they're testing our resolve and ultimately the Saudis. You know, this isn't, they cannot, you know, go for total war here. But every major, you know, disruption, Gulf producers, all the Asian importers, the West, all of this that ties into the Hormuz, it's their ace, but it's weakening. And the Saudis have to make some decisions here. I think the president and his team are pushing him to make a decision one way or another.
0: So tell me about your service. For you served basically 10 years in the Middle East. What was your service like?
1: I was Marine, deployed to Iraq in 05, 06, 07, 08, 09, 2010. Spent a lot of time in the Gulf of Aden, off the shore of Africa, all over North Africa and the Middle East. So predominantly in that central command's area of responsibility, exactly where all these things are unfolding today was where I cut my teeth as a young Marine.
0: So your response is, do you know exactly the topography? You know exactly the mindset are we dealing with? When you were fighting over there, how much of a problem was Iran?
1: I mean, terrible. They killed 3,000 Marines with IEDs. We have a kind of a short memory sometimes. You know, in this great country, we've got to remember that Marines and soldiers on that battlefield were being killed on a daily basis with the IEDs and the munitions that were flowing in through Iran and their proxies. This is to say nothing of what happened in Beirut, of course, and on all the embassies and the 40 years of terror they waged. But for us on the battlefield, it was enhanced and made more kinetic and lethal by the Iranian regime.
0: So we tried negotiating with them. How'd that go?
1: You know, I think you can't negotiate with people you don't trust. There's no way to these people across the other side of the table. They're buying time. They're using, you know, politics. This is not a military problem. You know, our military is the most robust and powerful on the planet in human history. And so we're talking about, you know, political cards that are being exchanged with an untrustworthy, you know, actor where the game has no, you know, there's no rational actors on the other side of the table. So this is complex.
0: So we want to weaken their armed forces. We want to reopen the strait and we're going to get the uranium. Talking to military people in charge, and they essentially said, we can't do all three at the same time. It's got to be phased. What would your priority be, Alex?
1: Yeah, I think ultimately it's increasing the naval pressure. You know, I think we have this, you know, best Navy on the planet. We're able to totally flip the strategy. They're trying to weaponize this geography. I think the U.S. Navy has the ultimate escalation dominance in the Gulf. You know, we're looking at this centrally through flipping this strategy around the patrolling and controlling the shipping access. You know, this is Iran cannot sustain their blockade, right? So I think that they'll use intermittent drone attacks, you know, submarine deployments, these shipping harassments, just to buy time. But ultimately, we can flip the strategy on any moment with our naval dominance.
0: And then you look in Israel and their intelligence and the Mossad and what they know about all these higher ups, where they eliminated close to 80. And I think 35, including the Grand Ayatollah, in one shot. I know they've been going to school over the last month about what they did and what they were able to accomplish, what they weren't. How prepared are they to take down this next wave of Iranian leaders?
1: Yeah, you know, I think they're one of the most preeminent fighting forces on the planet. We are calling our own shots in our own best interests, of course. But as an ally and our, you know, strongest ally in the region, you know, we can be absolutely certain that they're already preparing for second, third order phase of their own internal conflict. It's happening today. They're in constant readiness and preparation and activity, as they should be. And they'll fight according to their own policies and best interests, as we should ours. But I think it's very important to maintain the great alliance we have there with them.
0: So over the last few weeks, while we had a ceasefire, what do you think has been going on in Central Command?
1: Look, Central Command is, you know, we talk about the Pacific so important with what's going on in China. Central Command is, you know, is the heart and soul of all of the COCOMs, all of the combatant commands. So every single day they're preparing for the absolute worst, the branches and sequels to any operation. They're doing it with a combined arms mindset. They're thinking about undersea, subsurface, surface, air, all levels of kinetic effects, but also

0: So just having the posturing. I mean, you cannot, you know, say anything other than, you know, if things need to get escalated, then we're going to be ready to do it. You know, we used to say that we're the firefighters, right? As Marines, we don't question why the fire was started, but if it needs to be put out, men and women over there are going to be able to do their job and do it effectively.
1: So tell me about ClearSpeed. What prompted you to create this company?
0: In 2008, I lost one of my dear friends to an insider attack in Iraq. He was working with the Iraqi forces. They were patrolling out in Anbar province. I actually saw him the day before he was killed by one of those soldiers that had gone unvetted by anyone. Not to the discredit of the counterintelligence folks. They're amazing. They just didn't have the technology to reach the manpower to be able to screen and vet as we were surging those partnering forces. And so when I looked at this problem, I thought this is incredibly, you know, this is a disaster, right? That we cannot have a technology to help augment a human to screen our partner forces. So ClearSpeed was created on the battlefield a few years later, right combination of technology, investors, and then partnership with Special Operations Command to go to Afghanistan to validate and test the core technology, all around vetting foreign personnel. That's where this started.
1: So what kind of success have you had?
0: Well, it's been a long journey. It took 10 years to get, you know, where we are today. And now we have a dual use tech company. We're the only voice vetting technology company in the world that with just a few automated yes or no questions on a phone or a tablet can tell you who's trustworthy and who you need to take a closer look at. So you can imagine how something like this, creating a new category for voice-based risk assessment and then allowing your technology to be used by some of the most dominant insurance companies on the planet to fight fraud, and also some of the most incredible organizations tied to our government fighting fraud and keeping our troops safe overseas.
1: So it's interesting, Alex. So in other words, it's like a lie detector test that, you know, instead of looking at your heart rate, it's picking it up in your voice.
0: Well, actually, what we want to do is create something better than a lie detector. So lie detectors do what you just say. It's point to point. It creates a moment for a human to make a decision on if you're lying or not. What we want to do is create something that could illuminate risk on a spectrum. Right. So imagine being able to tell tens of thousands of people instantaneously, these people are trustworthy, move them faster. This is a triage tool to pay them, to accelerate them through a security process. Here's your folks where there's an anomaly. And we're not saying they're lying. We're saying there's risk that we detected in speech. Now you pull it down to that human claims expert, fraud expert, you know, HR component, counterintelligence expert, and they're able to use that data point to make a decision. So we think of kind of this as the metal detector in the airport, you know, push people through an alert rather than that serial inspection, which a lie detector does. More iPhone than telephone booth.
1: Got it. Congratulations on doing that. I mean, you never stop from serving the country now to still trying to help out in the battlefield in the private sector. Alex Martin, CEO of ClearSpeed, thanks so much for joining us.
0: Thank you, Brian.
1: You got it. Back in a moment, we're going to do a simulcast with the great Stuart Varney. Don't move.
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6: Hi, everyone. Stuart Varney is going to be with me in a moment, or I'm going to be with him. We're going to share audiences. And at that time in the back end, he usually leaves me a couple of minutes to be able to take some calls. So if you want to get online now, that'll be great. The President of the United States is giving a press conference as we speak. Todd Blanch is testifying as we speak. And the head of CENTCOM, Admiral Cooper, is now talking on Capitol Hill, too.
8: Meanwhile, just look at that. The red ink is still right there. NASDAQ's down 360 points. All right, it's coming up. I keep saying this, 10:51. When it's 10:51 precisely, Brian Kilmeade will appear where I am appearing right now. Here we go, 2 seconds left, and boom, there he is. There's the lad himself. All right. Kilmeade, teen takeover descended into violent chaos at a Chipotle in D.C. Janine Pirro's threatening to charge those teens, and she's got a message for their parents. Watch this.
9: I am here to tell you it is going to stop. And parents, I'm talking about you now. We're looking at the parents to make sure that they understand that they are responsible for the upheaval that is going on in this district that is impacting everyone who lives here. We're coming for you, and we're coming for your parents.
8: All right, Brian, what do you think of going after the parents of these teens?
6: A couple of things. It's not just Washington, D.C. I mean, I could put up a map if we had a bigger budget, and I could show you about 12 different cities where you have constant teen surges of these violence and this mob rule and this intimidation and these injuries that took place. In the Chipotle, the video that we're seeing a lot of them beat up on each other, but the whole staff was almost paralyzed in fear. And what Janine Pirro says is, I can't just sit back and let this happen, because the teens, big, some of them real big, intimidating, are overwhelming the number of cops that are there, even if they come back strong. What I think they got to do is infiltrate their communications, which through the internet, through TikTok, and then beat them to the punch. The parents, usually, for the most part, it's not Mr. and Mrs. Johnson sitting at home wondering if their kid is playing after school Little League. I mean, most of the time, these are from broken families. Most of the time,

0: red states, too. It's not just blue cities, but it's the one that are lenient on crime that are the problem.
1: I saw a Democrat candidate for the next mayor of D.C. saying that she didn't like curfews. They were dangerous because the streets were patrolled by a National Guard and by masked ICE agents. She thought the curfews were dangerous, for heaven's sake. That's what one candidate is saying. It's unbelievable.
0: Yeah, I mean, you can't even get into an argument with these people because they're so illogical. And the thing is, when you get on the debate stage like these D.C. candidates did last night running for mayor, and the one says something more extreme than the other, as opposed to someone sitting there saying what you just said, Stuart, this is idiotic. That's ridiculous. And stop putting down law enforcement. You're afraid of ICE agents on the streets? Are you an illegal immigrant criminal? Yeah. You should be afraid. But if you are not doing anything wrong, just like you walk past a police officer or a cop car comes by, unless you did something wrong, you're not going to have a problem.
1: Do you think there's something wrong with the World Cup and the high ticket prices?
0: Sure.
1: Think they've done something wrong?
0: Of course. I think they might have misjudged the market. And I think they got to really understand that people go to Kansas, they go to Boston, they're going to go to New York. And everyday soccer fans, the working class soccer fan, can't even afford this. And they think, well, it doesn't matter. We're going to have so many people coming from the outside. But between what's going on now and maybe a worldwide budget crisis and a sense that maybe, which is a wrong sense, that we might be inhospitable to immigrants, which is a mischaracterization, which happens in every, which has happened with the BBC and CNN International, maybe giving the wrong message out. A lot of people saying the hotels are too expensive, the transportation is too expensive, and the tickets are too expensive. I hope there's a surge, but so far, tickets have been lagging a little bit, Stuart. Maybe it'll bring the collective price down and get people filling up those hotels. It's still going to be the most lucrative, the most successful ever, because you got three countries, more teams in it, more promotion. Fox does it better than anybody else, but it could have been better if I think the tickets were more fan-friendly. How about that?
1: Yep. Well, I'm going if I possibly can. Brian Kilmeade, you're all right. We'll see you again soon. Thank you, Brian.
0: Go get him, Stuart. Thank you. And they're going to name the roster next Tuesday for the American team. And the roster for the American team, I will be there, and the players will be available, most of them anyway, to talk about their chances. I don't know if you guys have seen that ad where, you know, basically they imagine the U.S. winning the World Cup. Why is that crazy when we win everything else or in contention? Because the rest of the world had about an 80-year head start on us, and we haven't closed that gap as rapidly as we hoped. But now we have a situation where our national team has about 11 players playing at the highest level on club around the world. That's good news. That means they're playing and show they can play with the best. The bad news is they're not in America training together. When no one wanted American players, they would just train together all the time. When Tony Meola was in goal and Alexi Lalas and Marcelo Balboa and Kobe Jones and Joe Max Moore and Landon Donovan, when they were running around, they were playing with each other almost all the time. And then MLS started, they still were at home. And then when they started going internationally, by the time they get back, a lot of times they were playing a totally different style of soccer, and they keep rotating coaches, so they got a little bit behind. They're about 15th in the world, but they have an excellent chance of getting out of their division of the top seed. They get out of the division of the top seed, they'll play the lowest seed or a wild card in another group. That'll give them the best chance to get to the field, the 32, then 16. And once you get to 16, all bets are off, because there's different ways you can play to keep a better team close, and then you get lucky and confident, and team gets hot. Now, those are the types of scenarios you could look for and possibly have something happen. Because if you want soccer to really grow, do what the women did. Be the best in the world. And not only that, we were the first in 92. I think China was, Sweden was really good. And then we were the best. And then we lost a couple of times, and then we reasserted ourselves. And then we got another generation, and then reasserted ourselves. And now, this generation of women is the best. The men have never, I don't think, ever been even top 10 in the world. That's got to change. Go to BrianKilmeade.com. 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
5: Tonight we have temperatures dropping to a low in the upper 30s. We have chances of rain showers, then patchy frost with cloud coverage overnight. By tomorrow, though, we have patchy frost early on with cloud coverage, but it starts to clear up with sunshine by the afternoon and a high in the low 50s for Wednesday. Some clouds on Wednesday night with a low in the mid-30s, but by Thursday we'll be back in the low 60s as our high with mostly sunny skies. That's your forecast on 102.3, 103.3 FM, 1270 AM, Triple Talk, WMKT.
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7: All right, 48th and 6th in Midtown Manhattan, heard around the country, around the world, this is the Brian Kilmeade Show. A lot going on. The President of the United States is speaking now. The head of Central Command is speaking now. Admiral Cooper, Todd Blanch is defending the actions of the Attorney General's office. The Attorney General's office, as you know, and he has to also defend the work of DHS Secretary Kristi Noem and others, so as well as Pam Bondi. So he's holding his own, but he's used to being under the fire. He's represented Donald Trump forever. Speaking of Donald Trump, he is now speaking in front of the construction site, which is going to be the ballroom for America. And now he's talking about Iran. We'll talk about that this hour with Victor Davis Hanson in a matter of moments and Lamar Alexander, former senator from Tennessee. So let's get to the big three.
8: Number three.
9: Mark endorsed Kamala Harris back in 2021.
10: Well, he made a mistake. It was a big mistake. We're going to get drugs out. And Mark wanted to be a part of it. And I think Mark was very gracious. He said, this is something that really works. First time you've seen it.
7: That is Mark Cuban. He was talking about working together, the shark and the apprentice. Cuban combines with Trump to get the nation cheaper prescription drug, which is a winner for everyone, and shows Trump doesn't hold a grudge with everyone.
8: Number two.
11: I had long conversations with leadership saying, how can we take ICE and CBP off the table and keep them from threatening the homeland and putting our American constituents at risk? Well, our idea was, is let's do it through reconciliation.
7: So that's what they're doing to try to get DHS funded. And that is Mark Wayne Mullen. Politics aplenty with impactful primaries and a last-ditch effort to fund DHS. The problem, they do not want to give the supplemental funding to the ballroom. We'll discuss.

0: Number one.
1: Where you're beating them badly. They come to the table. They're begging to make a deal. Because they're begging to make a deal. I hope we don't have to do the one, but we may have to give them another big hit. We may have to give them another big hit. I'm not sure yet. You'll know very soon.
2: Yeah, that is the president moments ago, on hold for now, but can't be for much longer. I'm referring to the war with Iran. The president was convinced, writing a few days ago, that Iran was going to get hit. But now the Arab allies have told us that Iran now seriously wants talks. So wait a couple of days. I think he will. But what will he do next? Let's bring in Victor Davis Hanson, senior fellow, Hoover Institute, military historian, and always great to have you on. Victor, welcome back.
3: Thank you for having me. Thank you for having me, Brian.
2: So Victor, do you think the president was right to pause?
3: It depends on how, I don't want to sound like Bill Clinton, but since how we define pause. For 2 or 3 days, yes. But if this initiates another cycle where they kind of come close to what the president wants and they back off, no. Because we've lost about 35 days, and that there's a window that he can still pivot to the economy and everything, but the Iranians are playing that same window, along with the Europeans and American left that's supplies talking points about the war. So I think he's going to have to make a decision this weekend.
2: I think
3: they have to come up with something that is absolutely ironclad. Here is the enriched uranium. Here it is. Come and get it. Take it away, and then here's the Strait of Hormuz. We'll keep away. It'll be free to everybody. And if they can't do that, it's just futile to keep talking.
2: I hear you. The last thing I heard, they want reparations. Are you kidding me?
3: Well, I mean,
2: they want to control the Strait. I mean, that's a non-starter.
3: Yeah, they're not even interested, Ryan, in hitting Israel anymore because they know that that's futile. So they want to hit. They keep hinting and nodding and winking that we have thousands of missiles in caches and we're going to hit the UAE and Qatar and Kuwait and Saudi and take out, 30% of the world's oil. And that has terrified the Gulf states.
2: And with that got their attention.
3: That's the only lever they have.
2: Yeah, so
3: that got their intention.
2: So Victor,
3: I don't know if it's true or not, their capability. They claim, but I don't know what their capability is. But if they were to do that, they would pay a high price.
2: You know our military, and you know military history. What do you think we've been doing during this ceasefire to analyze what was accomplished and what we should do? What do you think we've been going over, and who had the better advantage during that period, do you think?
3: Well, I think we did militarily. I don't know about politically, but militarily we did because they were bleeding anywhere from $350 to $500 million in economic losses through our embargo of the country, and that really has hurt them. Those pictures you see that are leaked out of gas lines and people lining up for food. But I think militarily, we're systematically photographing all of the prior targets and trying to analyze to what degree they have been recouping and rebuilding. And I think we know now that where they are doing it and where they're not. And I think the Israelis have helped tell us that there's a lot of other industries that are defense related that we haven't hit at all. And then there's the question of the dual use bridges and generation plants, something that Bill Clinton had no hesitation in Serbia when he knocked out every bridge on the Danube and bombed Belgrade's power plant. And Obama didn't either. He said he did, but in Libya, if you look back at what he actually did, he took out ports, he took out TV communications, he took out everything. And we haven't done that yet, but that's something that we could excel at. We could also hit the Karg Island, not the oil storage or the pipelines, but the loading, the docks, the piers, so that they could not sell the oil. And then if there was a regime change in a year or two, that oil would still be there as national income. But there's a lot of options, but I think it's gonna have to be a lot more intensive because it's got to be quicker. We can't do it for 30 days. We've got to do it for 3, 4, 5 days at the most, and then tell the world the strait is open and they have no ability to get the enriched uranium. It's sealed. And I think they can do that.
2: Let me troops on the ground, the way I understand it, to open the strait. Do you think so?
3: Yeah. I think because of the misadventures in Afghanistan and Iraq, that whatever the military efficacy would be, there's a big military argument that they could secure the corridor near the straits and ensure that those little mosquito boats don't come out. But there's such a reluctance politically for the American people. And when you say ground troops in the Middle East in an Islamic country, everybody

0: even though we have, I don't know, 50 or 60 installations in Syria and Iraq still that function pretty well. But it's that's a big political price to pay. I would try to do it for 2 or 3 days, bombing, and then see what the military says.
1: So, Victor, I just was wondering, what do you think the breaking point is? I mean, we're hearing things like the real is worth $1 as like a million reals. We hear there's gas lines in a country that's on an ocean of oil. We know that a lot of people haven't worked. They said they lost about 2 million jobs. So if you look at who's feeling more pain, it seems like the Iranians do.
0: Oh, absolutely. And their president said that the other day. He said to the hardliners, we have to be honest. Maybe the United States is taken, but we are in crisis. He said that. And the weird thing about this war, it's kind of like the Serbian war. There's no ground troops on the ground, so there's no embedded reporters. And the same thing happened with Milosevic. People said Milosevic is going to last forever because we didn't have troops on the ground yet. And then all of a sudden it just collapsed at 72 days. So this thing could just collapse because we have no accurate information other than their propaganda. And then the echoes in the left, global left and our left, that we're losing the war, that's gone south, all that stuff. But I think the real assessment is from that it's much worse and they're really hurting. And I don't know to what degree that's going to instigate some active resistance. The Berlin Wall fell. It took 2 or 3 months for the Eastern European countries to throw out the communists. And it took 2 years in the case of the Soviet Union. So it's a delayed reaction. But I think it's hurt the regime a lot.
1: Listen,
0: to the degree we know what the regime is.
1: Let's talk about who's not helping. And that's all of NATO.
0: Yeah.
1: Let's talk about
0: yes.
1: Spain not letting us use the bases. And Italy, basically the same thing. There's even limitations on what we can do in the UK bases. And the president says, I'm not going to deploy troops into Poland, extra troops into Poland. And I'm pulling 5,000 out of Germany. And you know what the chancellor said? The president's being humiliated in with Iran. So having said all that, what would you do next with NATO?
0: I would shift troops to the people that are pro-American and are muscular and believe in deterrence. So I wouldn't take troops out of Poland, but I would take troops out of Germany and put them in Poland. And I'd put them in those Eastern European countries that are on the front lines, not because they're going to invasion. I don't believe they're in danger of invasion, but it would send a signal. And I think I'd also tell them that there's not going to be any more Falklands help to the British in 82. And there's not going to be any logistics and information and reconnaissance for the French in Chad. And there's not going to be any more coalition of the willing where we get dragged in by France and Britain to go to Libya. And there's not going to be any more coalition of NATO partners and we're going to go into Serbia. And then we get in there and we're doing 90% of the mission. That's all over with. There's not going to be any extra NATO or individual NATO members who, when they go on these, interventions, they're going to call on us for all of the logistics, the fuel. We gave 2 million gallons of gasoline during the Falklands. They couldn't have done that operation without us. And we had a whole Marine carrier just idle, ready to go if they lost their single carrier. And that really hurt us because and we were all for that because we loved Britain. But, the Western Hemisphere was is a Hispanic Latino world, and they got very angry at us. And so we paid a price for that. And when we bombed Libya under Reagan, they wouldn't even let us go over the airspace. So it's not new. During the Yom Kippur War, Greece, which is a really great place now, it's really pro-American, but then it had a socialist government. It let the Soviet Union fly over Greek airspace, but not NATO American planes. So it's a long process, and we've got to tell them that if you want to do that, that's fine. But don't call on us on anything other than an invasion from the east, and we'll help the Eastern European countries. I really believe that we should do that.
1: I think so, too. Look, I understand they wanted to be tipped off. They wanted to know details about our plan. But having said that, you could register that complaint, and then you could say, okay, what's the mission now? Well, how can I help? And that's what allies do, especially because they did the snapback sanctions on Iran because they knew they were violating their nuclear deal. They knew that they were a problem in the region. So they acknowledged all of that. And then when it came to action, they're scared to death.
0: They're terrified of the 15 to 16% of Islamic populations in Germany. It's getting that close in Britain, and it's over that in some of the British cities. And then they have this crazy left-wing

0: demographic that, you know, New Green Deal, radical New Green Deal, radical open borders, illegal immigration, pro Hamas, and terrible fertility, 1.3 fertility. So they're in bad shape. The thing I think people don't realize, the United States, if you look at the actual data on agricultural production, fuel, GDP, technology, leading companies in the world and market, we're so far ahead of China and Europe, it's not even close. And people forget that. And they both have larger populations, 1.4 billion, and the European continent's 450 million, and 340 million Americans are producing 40% more goods in China and 40% more goods and services than Europe. So this idea that they're integral, they're not. I mean, it's nice to have allies. It's nice to get along with China, but ultimately, they have to come to us. And that, you're absolutely right. All they had to do, the Spanish, the British, the Italians, the French, all they had to do was say, call up Trump and say, I have deep reservations and I can't publicly support this, but I'm going to privately extend all the airspace and our joint NATO bases because it's in our interest. Instead, they had to get on their megaphones and demagogue it to their own voters.
1: I want you to hear what Bob Gates said as we switch gears to China and Taiwan. This is what he said. I want to see if you back him up on this. Cut 40.
2: I think the chances of a Chinese invasion of Taiwan are pretty low, particularly over the next several years. And partly because Xi has other options open to him that involve far less risk. So they have surrounded Taiwan with ships and in the air. They have shown their ability to close off maritime and air access to the island. They could create a blockade or a quarantine around Taiwan anytime they wanted, what the Taiwanese call an anaconda strategy.
1: Right. And he went on to say they have not fought a war since 79, and they just gutted their leading generals. And I think they got their, what we call a defense secretary, they threw them out. So there's something going on with that government and that military.
0: He's absolutely right. I think when you look at the quality of Chinese air defenses that were supplied to Iran, they were shattered in 1 or 2 days by the Israelis and the Americans. And if you look at the spectacular air power of the United States, the Chinese were looking at that. The targeting was just superb. Everything was, even the downed pilot. So they looked at all of that, the Navy. We have 11 carrier groups. We've been doing carrier operations for 100 years. They have 3, and they've only been doing it for 15 years. And when they looked at Russia, this big colossus, and it can't take Ukraine, and then they look at the role of drones and missiles and not just air drones, but submarine drones and surface drones. The idea for 110 miles, they're going to take 300,000 people under a sea of aerial drones, maritime drones. I think they're double checking. I think what they're going to try to do is, you know, infiltrate, corrupt, and in a process of 10 or 20 years, absorb Taiwan through propaganda, economic incentives, funding opposition parties, what they always do. And I think they're confident they can do that. I don't think they're confident they can take it militarily.
1: Would you give, if you were Trump, and he called up Victor Davis Hanson, and he might, so what should I do with that $14 million check for weapons? What would you tell him?
0: I would get some concessions for it if he's going to hold it. I wouldn't hold it. If he's going to deal, I think right now that what I hear is he's already done deals with them, that he's allowed Chinese tankers, one or two of them, to leave with oil. And then China has promised not to send air defense, you know, shoulder-fired SAM. That's been going around. That could, because their air defenses are down, but if China would send them, you know, 5,000 SAM that individual soldiers could shoot, they might get lucky and take down a valuable pilot and a $150 million plane. But so I think he's doing all sorts of deals, but I think that's kind of a red line. I think strategic ambiguity was the policy, and Trump's pretty much followed that for the last 5.5 years.
1: Yeah, I would cash that check and sell him the weapons, and then, of course, pick up the pace in making weapons. Victor Davis Hanson, always great. You look great. How do you feel?
0: I'm getting better. Thank you.
1: All right. America's better when you're better. Victor Davis Hanson, thanks so much. Back in a moment.
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12: 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And now he tells us it wasn't secure when I was in office. 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
2: The Vince Show. He's so busy, he'll make your head spin. It's Brian Kilmeade.
3: We have to have a safe country. We have to have a great country. We have to make sure that Iran doesn't get a nuclear weapon. All of the things that you see me fighting for so hard. And it's always tough. You know, we're negotiating with Iran, and then you have the Democrats, I call them the Democrats, putting in a bill that Trump should immediately stop. You know how it is to negotiate with a country where you're beating them badly? They come to the table, they're begging to make a deal, because they're begging to make a deal. I hope we don't have to do the one, but we may have to give them another big hit. We may have to give them another big hit. I'm not sure yet. You'll know very soon.
4: Mr. President, unless they come and say, come get the uranium, and we're not shooting, you got coming next week, unless they say the strait's open. And I think what we give them is phased sanction relief. Phased sanction relief. And uranium's open, and a limit on the ballistic missiles. And, of course, no funding the proxies, which is extremely tough to enforce. But you get there, and I'm okay. You'll get across the rest. You know, of course, 20 years, no enriching, whatever. You get there, and I go, Mr. President, yeah, it's so close, don't bomb. But I don't think you'll get there.
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7: Please be aware, our area waters have tested positive for invasive species. 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Zebra mussels attach to underwater surfaces and reproduce rapidly. 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
6: The Michigan DNR's top deer guy is Brent Rudolph. He's taken a lot of input along with the Michigan Natural Resources Commission, which just set up new deer hunting rules limiting hunters in the Lower Peninsula to one buck with a combo or the single harvest license.
8: An antler deer has to have at least 3 antler points on a side, and they could choose to use that for an antlerless deer. And then the combination license, which includes 2 tags, only one of them will be able to be used on an antler deer. And that could be an antler deer of any size. There'll be no point restriction specific to that tag. The other one would have to be for an antlerless deer.
6: There's probably no change in deer hunting regulations that prompted more discussion involving hunters and game biologists in a long time than this one has. Whole idea, reduce the many pockets of overpopulation of deer. And like many game regulations, only time will tell. And we'll have more on this later. We've linked to the new regs for you at alloutdoorsupdate.com. I'm Jim Mishler.
9: Hi, I'm Kevin Love. 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That's why Sony Pictures Animation's film GOAT means so much to me. It's about Will Harris, a small goat who believes in himself and proves you don't have to be the biggest to be a champion.
10: Everyone's always told me smalls can't ball. 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Everything I need to succeed is right here.
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1: I'm Ashley DeVorkin with a Fox Celebrity Profile with Bear Grylls. The host is currently bringing his celebrity friends out for adventures on Fox's Bear Grylls is Running Wild.
2: Well, I think on this season, we really push the boundaries. It's great to bring it to Fox and have such diversity from jungle, from, you know, the forest to the high mountains to the deserts. But we always try and kind of seek out different types of terrain. There are a zillion things, so that bucket list is long.
1: As for whether it's all adventure all the time for Bear, he admits sometimes he takes a break.
2: It's been such a big part of my life, the adventure, and from a kid growing up through to my time with the military, through to Man vs. Wild for many, many years, and then Running Wild for the last decade plus. But at home, we're pretty mellow. Having said that, we do live off-grid. We do live on a little island in the UK, but I like that. It keeps our edge. But at the same time, I love getting back home, and I'm not like eating bugs and grubs. I love to cook a good big steak and a, you know, homemade cheesecake and get in a nice bath and have a cup of tea.
1: Ashley DeVorkin, Fox News.
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4: Tonight we have temperatures dropping to a low in the upper 30s. We have chances of rain showers, then patchy frost with cloud coverage overnight. By tomorrow, though, we have patchy frost early on with cloud coverage, but it starts to clear up with sunshine by the afternoon and a high in the low 50s for Wednesday. Some clouds on Wednesday night with a low in the mid-30s, but by Thursday we'll be back in the low 60s as our high with mostly sunny skies. That's your forecast on 102.3, 103.3 FM, 1270 AM, Triple Talk, WMKT.

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1: Hey, we are back, and it's my privilege to bring in former senator from Tennessee, Lamar Alexander. He was there for a while in Washington from 2003 to 2021, and author of the brand new book, The Education of a Senator from JFK to Trump. Senator, welcome back.
2: Thank you, Brian. Great to see you.
1: Do you miss it? Do you miss being in the fray?
2: Well, I love being there, but you know, I finished. I believe in staying in Washington long enough to get vaccinated, but not infected. So I went home at age 80.
1: I understand. And Senator, when you look back now, how has it changed? I mean, did you think since, you know, we look back and think that you guys got more things done in the 60s and 70s and 80s than we're getting done now? It seems like we're always deadlocked.
2: Well, more deadlocked, but not as deadlocked as some would think. Today, for example, I saw a report from the Government Accountability Office that said the FAFSA is fixed. Now, some of your listeners will think, well, that's pretty boring, but it's not. The 20 million families who fill out this college age form every year, and in the last month of President Trump's first term, it was simplified. So was the Great American Outdoors passed in the last year of his term. So was a law to make it easier to pay songwriters royalties for their music. So it's possible to get things done. But what has happened is after all the social media came in about 2008, it drove politics to the extremes. And there's not much reward for working in the middle to try to get a result, which is really what you're supposed to do when you're in the Senate.
1: But you're saying that it's more now or has always been like that?
2: No, it's harder now. Harder now. But you can do it, which was the things that I mentioned. For example, the Great American Outdoors Act, which President Trump was essential in passing. He said it was the greatest conservation law ever. And most people said since at least Teddy Roosevelt, that was 800 environmental groups and Donald Trump. Now, that's an unholy alliance, if you ever heard of one. But they worked together and got a result. And that wasn't that long ago.
1: So when you look at things that got to get done now, we have a problem solvers caucus just for people that want to figure things out. I mean, we have a situation where DHS is not fully funded, Border Patrol and ICE not fully funded. And we got to find ways to, they want to pass the Save America Act. And the only way to really do it is get it through reconciliation and try to put it into some type of finance bill that would pass with a simple 50 votes. And then you have senators out there in the left and right, mostly in the left, they want to get rid of the filibuster entirely. So it doesn't seem like they're just trying to figure

0: out ways not to work with each other, but to get things done.
1: Yeah, well, the filibuster, they shouldn't get rid of the filibuster. John Thune's exactly right about that. I mean, the filibuster is what forces a result. In 2015, we passed a law. Obama was president. The Republicans had Congress. We sent most school decisions back to the states. That law hasn't been changed in 11 years because we worked it out with the Democrats and the Republicans so that most senators could vote for it and most people would accept it. That's what we need to do on these issues. And really, we don't need a change of rules in the Senate. We need a change of behavior and allow amendments to come up and then vote on them.
0: So, like, little things, like, let's pack the court if you don't like it. Let's just add two more states on a simple majority. I imagine, rattles an institutionalist like yourself.
1: Well, of course it does, and it's why Republicans shouldn't favor getting rid of the filibuster, because if the Democrats could, I mean, it might, President Trump, like Obama, like Biden, said, I'd like to ram everything through with 51 votes. But if the Democrats were in charge, as they were not long ago, you'd get just what you said. You'd get two more senators from the District of Columbia. You'd get no state right to work laws. You'd get environmental laws and other laws that conservatives don't like. So the Senate and the filibuster are to prevent what de Tocqueville called the tyranny of the majority back in the early 1800s.
0: But how can people say that, well, the filibuster was something that came out of the civil rights movement, or came out early for a different reason than just to be able to force people to work with each other? Where did it emanate from?
1: Well, it emanated from really from the beginning. The Senate has had a rule that says in order to start voting on a big issue, 60 senators have to agree to do it. What that means that, like when I was there, I was working with Patty Murray, a very liberal senator from Washington State. I had to get her agreement or we couldn't go ahead on an education bill. But because I got her agreement, we got a result. So that's why it's useful.
0: So, Senator, looking back at some of the presidents that you remember, who's the first one you work with and what's your reflection of how they led?
1: Well, Nixon was the first one I worked with. I mean, I worked in the Nixon White House about 50 feet from the Oval Office. I was only 29. I worked for Bryce Harlow, who was Nixon's first appointee. Nixon was on his way to being our most consequential president in recent times. I mean, he presided over the end of the Vietnam War, got rid of the volunteer draft, passed the Clean Air and Clean Water laws, opened America's relationship with China, but he lied about Watergate and lost the presidency. That was the first one I worked for, and that was a big lesson I learned, which is if you make a mistake, Watergate, announce it. Take the blame for it. Fire everybody who had anything to do with it. If he'd done that, he probably would have saved his presidency.
0: Right. JFK, for example, with Bay of Pigs. My fault, even though it was Eisenhower's plan. But he took the blame. He moved on.
1: Yeah, right. And we all make mistakes in public life, and the temptation, staff will run in and say, well, let's cover this up. Eisenhower had a great story, or Bryce Harlow did. He worked with Eisenhower. He said Eisenhower's cabinet was all divided. They couldn't agree. Finally, Eisenhower said, what would be the right thing to do? And they went around the room and they all said, well, that would be the right thing to do. He said, well, then let's do it. And he announced it. And, you know, that was it.
0: Right. And then did you work for President George? Did you work for H.W. too?
1: I did. I was his education secretary. He was probably our best president at dealing with foreign affairs. When he dealt with the Gulf War, when he presided over the disintegration of the Soviet Union, and he was a real gentleman. I thought Reagan was the president that I worked with who fit the job the best. And one reason he did was because he was willing to have around him a team of rivals, as Doris Kearns Goodwin wrote in the about Lincoln. He brought in his opponent, H.W. Bush, as his vice president. He bought his opponent's campaign manager to be his chief of staff. And then when he got in trouble with Irangate later in his term, he brought in Howard Baker, who had also tried to run against him. So he wasn't afraid to have advice from people who had once been his adversaries. And he picked people who had broad experience in Washington, D.C., unlike Jimmy Carter, who came to Washington not knowing much about it and brought with him a bunch of people who knew less. And it was in his third or fourth year of his presidency before he was able to really get traction.
0: Yeah, I understand that, too. Did Schultz and Weinberger, Casper,

0: Aren't we also have a rivalry?
1: I suppose they did.
0: Right.
1: I suppose they did. I don't know for sure.
0: So one thing about the way I understand that Reagan approached things is he let people do their jobs. He didn't need to get in the nitty gritty of what they did. His way of managing gave people the sense that he was detached. But what's the reality?
1: Well, no, that's right. He was an executive, and he allowed, he pushed decisions out of the White House that didn't belong there and made the decisions that needed to belong there. And he stuck to his word. George Shultz, who was the Secretary of State, told me that Reagan's early decision to fire the air traffic controllers helped him enormously as Secretary of State. Reagan said, if you strike, you're fired. They struck, he fired them. And Shultz said that told every other world leader for the rest of his term that Reagan would do what he said he would do.
0: Right. So then you have those Clinton years, which is interesting because Republicans as in the House really made their voices heard. They played a role. And it looked like from looking back, that was probably the time in which Congress and the presidency worked most together because Bill Clinton really had no choice, right? He had to work with you guys.
1: Well, that's right. No, that's exactly right. And I was talking with Newt the other day that Newt Gingrich was, you know, a big part of that movement of asserting Congress's role in the government. You know, that's the way it's supposed to be. I'd like to see President Trump take more advice from Republican senators. You know, they may not always agree with him, but I found in his first term when I was there, if I disagreed with him on tariffs and I told him so, he listened. He allowed me to do that. Now, he didn't agree with me. I don't think I ever persuaded him on that, but I told him privately and I told him publicly, but I did it respectfully. You know, I didn't attack him personally and he didn't attack me. So I'd like to see more of that. That's why we have a Senate. And that's why we have a House. They're supposed to assert themselves on these issues and their advice might be good advice for the president.
0: So what about George W. Bush?
1: George W. was the most normal of the presidents I worked with. I mean, he's the guy you'd have a cigar with on the second floor of the White House balcony most comfortably with or go to a ball game. He wasn't a Phi Beta Kappa. He wasn't president of the Harvard Law Review. He sometimes mangled his English and his Spanish, but he was the real thing. And he welcomed being born on third base as an excuse to steal home instead of an excuse for a weekly therapy session. So he was the most normal of the presidents I worked with.
0: And I think he surrounded himself with great people. I mean,
1: okay,
0: governor of Texas, fine. Okay, where's your foreign policy experience? Well, what if I, you know, get Dick Cheney the most experienced and make him my vice president? What if I go out and get Colin Powell and make him my secretary of state? What if I resurrect Donald Rumsfeld? Now you cannot tell me I don't have experienced people around me, right?
1: That's right. Just like Reagan did. Reagan came from governorship of California. He'd never been to the Soviet Union that he campaigned so much about until he got here. But he had an attitude of, you know, bring down the Berlin Wall. And also, people forget, Reagan wanted to get rid of nuclear weapons. His goal was to get rid of them all. And he thought the way to get rid of them was to build up enough strength to force the Soviet Union to agree with him on that.
0: Scared a lot of people when he got down to that zero game, but I know, but it ended up having them very consequential and worked with the Pope back then and helped to bring down the Soviet Union. At least that's how the story goes. So moving forward with during the Obama years, were they tough for you?
1: Yes, they were. Remember when Obama came in, the Democrats had a sweep. It was 2008. Then we went into the big recession and President Obama wasn't interested in working, it seemed to me, in a bipartisan way. I mean, he didn't work with Republicans. So we got Obamacare and a lot of liberal things. By the end of his last 2 years, Republicans had captured the Congress. And I worked with him on two big bills he called Christmas miracles. One was to send decisions back to the states on K-12 education. Newt said it was, and the Wall Street Journal said it was the most important conservative education bill in 25 years. And then the next year was 21st Century Cures, which moved medical miracles into patients' lives more quickly. Both of those took a Democratic president and a Republican Congress working together to get a result, and it happened.
0: Senator Lamar Alexander, our guest, he's got a brand new book out, and he really has a PhD in politics.

0: The education of a senator from JFK over to Trump. So Trump takes office. We've never seen anything like it. And when Trump takes office, what did you notice different from the way things were done with all those different presidents, all the different nuances? What will be Donald Trump known as something no one will be able to replicate?
1: Well, the first thing you notice is behavior. You know, one Republican senator said by noon every day, he's done everything our mothers taught us not to do. And people used to criticize me for not enumerating those things. I said, look, I wasn't elected to do that. I was elected. He was elected. People expect us to work together and get a result. And we had a good relationship. What he could do, I suggested in the first lunch I had with him about 5 weeks after he was elected, that he could fix the immigration problem. One, the border, which he's now done to his credit. And two, what do we do about these 12 or 15 million people who are here legally, illegally, but who have been living here 15 or 20 years and followed every law? And I said, Mr. President, you could do for immigration what Nixon did for China. You have enough support on the right with conservatives and Republicans. If you say we need to do both parts of the immigration bill, you could do that, and that would be what people will remember about you. He said, I'd very much like to do that. Then someone at the lunch objected, and he went on to something else. The second thing I noticed about him was his communication skills. Reagan was the great communicator for his time. Trump leaves everybody in the dust today. I mean, he figured out the social media. He can talk to people in plain English. He's very good at that, and that's a big part of the presidency.
0: Yeah, I understand. Then we'll see what's going to end now. Now he's got some huge decisions coming forward. And for states like your state, like Tennessee, it is where the people are coming. They're coming to Florida. They're coming to Texas. They're going to Tennessee, and they're going to a lot of red states. There's a huge migration because the blue states have basically made these cities, and in a lot of cases, the entire state hard to live in. From the taxes to the crime on down. Have you noticed this big change, especially in Nashville?
1: Oh, sure. And Nashville is our most liberal city. I mean, it's a Democratic city, but people like to live there. I mean, Nashville's got a big personality. And it's fast growing. Knoxville, the area where I live in the mountains, Smoky Mountains, that's really faster growing than Nashville. And so is the rest of Tennessee. And we see at our universities, people at University of Tennessee and at Vanderbilt from the Northeast are coming, students are coming there because they're tired of all the politics in the Northeastern schools.
0: Yeah, so things are changing. And of course, that will give you more congressional seats because they'll do a census and they'll realize where people are and they'll have more power. And maybe we'll get this country back on track.
1: Well, that would be good.
0: Yeah, Senator, thanks so much. Congratulations on your fantastic career and your book. Go out and pick it up, everybody. The Education of a Senator from JFK to Trump. Lamar Alexander, thanks so much.
1: Thank you, Brian. Thanks for your time.
0: You got it. Back in a moment.
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7: From his mouth to your ears, it's Brian Kilmeade.
8: It's pretty remarkable seeing you and Mark Cuban up there, and the fact that obviously Mark endorsed Kamala Harris back in 2020.
9: Well, he made a mistake. It was a big mistake.
8: What does this say about what you two are building here?
9: Well, it says we love people. We love our country. He's got a good company, and he's going to do a lot of business with this. And I'm going to get drugs out through Amazon, through the whole group, and we're going to get drugs out. And Mark wanted to be a part of it. And I think Mark was very gracious. He said, this is something that really works. First time you've seen it. And he had to believe that if he said it about me. You have to understand that. But look, I think I have a lot of respect for Mark, frankly, and I always have.
10: So that was Mark Cuban and the President of the United States talking about Trump-X and Mark Cuban's prescription drug plan. There was a discount plan. And he pointed out, the question was, Mark endorsed Kamala Harris, and you guys are standing there together. And he said, well, he made a mistake. And I'll play more of this tomorrow. But I just think that they both have two programs. There was no politics involved. The president says, how do I lower prescription drugs? He gets this, gets all these people together. And they said, this is how to do it. Why are they so expensive? This is how to do it. Why I wasn't able to do it the first time? This is what stood in my way. Why don't I get all these pharmaceutical companies in here and see if we can do a deal? So he does new deals with all of them. And then the program looks a lot like what Mark Cuban created. And when people went up to Mark and said, you created something like this, this Trump X is a joke, right? He said, no, I like a lot of it. Next thing you know, they're at a press conference together, working together. One can deliver directly. I think the president's Trump RX is going to use Amazon. And what's the goal? Discount prescription drugs. A lot of you don't even know details about it. And it's one of Trump's great legacies, if his presidency was saying now.
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8: Trump's man wins again. I'm Chris DeMeo, Fox News. Another Trump-backed candidate has won a Republican primary, this one in Kentucky. Incumbent Thomas Massey defeated by Ed Gallrein.
9: It was a David versus Goliath. I was the underdog. I want to thank the president. I want to thank the conservative Republicans from this district and my supporters and team, because it sends a message that we, the people, are going to stand up.
8: The defeated Massey says there's too much division.
10: We need to bring this country together. It is not, there's too much of the uniparty in Washington, D.C. What we need is a unity party.
8: Gallrein will face Democrat Melissa Claire in the November midterms. Republicans have held the Kentucky congressional seat for 20 years. Grieving in South California, the daughter of a beloved security guard who died during Monday's deadly mosque shooting is speaking out.
11: Hawa Abdullah remembering her father, Amin Abdullah, a security guard at the Islamic Center of San Diego.
12: To me, my dad was a role model. He was a best friend.
11: Calling him a loving father, husband, son, brother, and uncle.
12: He stood against any form of hate. He took his job seriously to protect everyone here.
11: Abdullah was one of three men fatally shot by two teen gunmen Monday. Police say he engaged in a gun battle with the suspects, saving lives. Officials revealing the teens met online and fatally shot themselves, noting they were investigating a manifesto that was recovered. Kristen Goodwin, Fox News.
8: President Trump announcing that he's endorsing Texas Attorney General Ken Paxton in a bid to oust Republican Senator John Cornyn in the runoff.
13: I think he's the most significant endorsement in at least my lifetime. If you get his endorsement, it's better than it's the gold standard.
8: Ken Paxton there on Fox's The Will Cain Show. 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
8: More than 17,000 people are under evacuation orders as a wildfire continues to threaten suburban homes in Southern California. The San Diego fire in the hills above Simi Valley had consumed more than 2 square miles of dry brush and is only 5% contained. Warnings are still in place for several neighborhoods. President Trump claims the U.S. is nearing a peace deal with Iran after postponing a strike on the regime.
18: The Trump administration is letting talks with Iran play out, even as the vice president says it's not always clear what the regime's negotiating position is.
19: Maybe the Iranians aren't themselves quite clear in what direction they want to go to. They also are just a fractured country.
18: It comes after the president took his finger off the trigger Monday at the behest of Gulf allies.
20: I was an hour away. We're all set to go. You're talking about yesterday.
21: Yes.
20: we were going to be striking very

0: January, it would have been happening right now.
1: The president giving an update during an impromptu tour of construction of the White House ballroom as Senate Republicans struggle to include funding for the project in their reconciliation bill.
2: Fox's Aisha Hosni. The Justice Department is expected to indict former Cuban President Raul Castro tomorrow, according to Fox News Digital. But a DOJ spokeswoman says the department would not comment on rumors. The 94-year-old Castro is the younger brother of former Cuban leader Fidel Castro. President Trump speaking outside a construction zone for his planned White House ballroom, saying the roof will be sturdy enough for military forces to keep a watch on events.
0: The roof is dead flat with absolutely nothing but strength on it. It's very strong steel. It's drone-proof, and it's meant for our military to be able to stay on it.
2: The president also claims that the project is tax-free and will be fully paid for by himself and donors. However, Republicans have sought roughly $1 billion in taxpayer money related to security for the project. I'm Chris DeMayo. This is Fox News.
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7: Our Wednesday looks like sunshine and a high of 50 today. Widespread frost before 7 tomorrow on Thursday, otherwise mostly sunny, 61. Partly sunny, 62 Friday, Saturday. Chance of showers and a high of 58. Then Sunday, mostly cloudy, 61. And Memorial Day Monday, mostly sunny and 68. 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
1: Well, hello, everybody. Thanks for joining us. Alan Masters and Jan Masters here for Perilous World Radio. Thanks for being a part of the show. You can also jump on the chat room when we do the show live. We do the show on the internet, record it there, and then take it and they play it on radio stations whenever the heck they want. So you could be listening to it in the middle of the night on a radio station, and we could say, good morning. And you look at your watch, and it's 1 o'clock in the morning. Well, I guess it is morning, mm-hmm. but it's night anyway. So we take little breaks along the way. If you're watching or involved with us on one of these platforms, you'll go, what did they just do? Well, it's a production, you might say. There's another person that gets it, and then they chop it into the segment. So there's commercials. But on social media, it's commercial-free, I believe. No, you know what? I think those buggers put commercials in the show. I do believe that. If people are watching, they go right over the top, you know, the YouTube and all the rest, because that's why it's a free platform. And it's not free if you don't want commercials to play for 15 seconds.
2: I guess you have to spend 11 bucks a month,
1: whatever it is.
2: And it's worth it.
1: But you know,
2: you watch a lot of it.
1: Dan, I was listening to the news this morning for a few minutes, and somebody was talking about how it used to be that artists, musicians, would make an album.
2: Mm-hmm.
1: And they would take a bunch of songs and they would make an album. And people would go out and buy the album. And then there was, of course, the singles.
2: Mm-hmm.
1: And they were talking about how things have changed so much.
2: Oh, yeah.
1: And it's true, because you know what?
2: AI.
1: If I sing, all the birds fly out of the trees and they run for the hills. So, but I could make myself sing as good as any artist with AI. All you have to do is record a few words and then tell it what song you want to sing and say, I want to sound like me, but I want to sing an Elvis song. Mm-hmm. So I want to make me sound a little like Elvis, but it's still me. And then you take a picture of your face and you will sing like Elvis, and it'll be your face singing, your voice, but

0: with a little Elvis twist. So the world we're in today, you can become anything you want now.
1: And it can be good, used for good or evil.
0: Or evil.
1: Look at all the commercials that are being made by that guy running for governor.
0: Oh, yeah.
1: In
0: yeah.
1: California.
0: California is unreal.
1: So people are just making amazing. You know how long it used to take to make commercials?
0: Oh, my gosh. Yeah, no.
1: And now,
0: I do.
1: In minutes or hours, you can have all these amazing movie quality commercials.
0: Yeah, I have cameras that I bought. Oh, I'm going to say 10 or, well, probably 15, 12, 13, 14, 15 years ago. They were like $7,500 each. They were called Pan Tilt Zoom, mm-hmm. PTZ. We have some little Pan Tilt Zoom cameras that are filming us right now, that are streaming live on the internet, that actually electronically on their own will follow you even. There has to be nobody, no operator there. And they're like $229. The ones I have are so antique, even though they were the best we could buy at the time.
1: What are you going to do with them?
0: Well, they're kind of useless. Obsolete? Unless somebody yeah. wants to put together some old studio. Mm. I don't know. They're obsolete-ish because mm-hmm. when you can get these things for $250, we'll say, yeah. why would you buy a big bulky one that you know, is like these things are honestly, they're smaller than a cupcake, the whole thing.
1: Well, remember how big computers used to be?
0: Right.
1: I mean, it's just yeah. the way it is.
0: So everything changes, and, yeah. and we have to learn how to deal with the change.
1: Now, deal with it.
0: So I don't know why I was saying that, but I just thought to myself, you know, everything changes because I was...
1: You were talking about the music.
0: Well, it's just, that's kind of where it started. Mm-hmm. I was thinking, yeah, everything changes. And I was thinking about my life, how it's changed mm. so dramatically over the last, you know, I don't know, what's it been, 6 or so years. I used to be a world traveler,
1: mm-hmm.
0: you know?
1: Yeah.
0: I was a, you know, when it came to the airlines, they treated me like a king because I had so many miles that
1: they,
0: I was
1: they
0: the platinum.
1: Even, like, literally put a crown on your head when
0: they
1: you
0: put
1: would
0: a
1: sit
0: crown when you sit down and they, yeah, really take your shoes off and massage your feet. But anyway, no, it was a different life. And now I find myself this morning, I was in the attic of this building. I had to go up onto the roof and I had to take, I gotta show you.
1: I'm gonna be a Karen right now.
0: What?
1: Attic.
0: Addict. Addict?
1: Not an addict.
0: Oh, an addict. Right. It's a whole different thing. I got to just show you this picture, Jan, because I went up in the attic
1: yeah.
0: of this building that's 115 years old. Where's the photos? Here they are. And I was kind of like, this is dangerous because mm-hmm. you're having to climb up. And this is the picture of me. Right? I can show it also on the camera. Not that you're going to be able to see anything. The guy handing one of these geese to mm-hmm. me mm-hmm. and I was having to climb up into the attic, which is these ceilings are 12 foot tall, and then you go up into the attic area and it's tall and it's dark, and then you go up through another ladder up onto the roof of this old building, and I thought, what am I doing? How did I go from being on television in New York on ABC to, you know, working on these old buildings all of a sudden? Life is so full of change. So I took a long time to get to my point that I wanted to make. But no matter what you are doing, it's important to keep a good attitude.
1: Yes.
0: Because you can
1: Absolutely.
0: Start to, your attitude can start to degrade.
1: Yes.
0: You can start to get angry and frustrated and
1: pushy.
0: Yeah. Describe me. Go ahead. Keep going.
1: No.
0: Anyway, yeah. I'm just saying. And,
1: yeah.
0: I thought to myself, how easy it is for me to flick a little switch in my mind and say, stop it. I don't want to be angry. I don't really have anything to be angry about. Anger wants to take you away from yourself.
1: And
0: from
1: sometimes
0: God.
1: It just takes another person to go, hey, look what you're doing.
0: Is that what you did yesterday?
1: Well, kind of. But no, true, right?
0: No.
1: Because sometimes we just don't realize
0: well, it's a
1: what
0: little,
1: we're doing.
0: It's a little mini paradigm shift of thinking.
1: Is
0: All
1: it?
0: Of a sudden, you're angry and pissed off and jealous and scared. Uncertainty. So you can have something that's like, I don't know what tomorrow holds. And oh,
1: I've got to do all these things.
0: Yeah.
1: You know,
0: the world could come to an end.
1: Yeah.

0: And so you sit there and you are in, as I described the other day, you're sinking in a quicksand that is actually a cesspool. Mm-hmm. You're going down and down, and you're just sinking down into this cesspool of garbage, of refuse, dung heap. Yeah. Trying not to say poop. The point is.
1: And then?
0: So, I don't know. What something came into my mind, and then I heard the thing about the music, about how things change. Mm-hmm. And I was starting to get frustrated. Like, not me, but the thing that's made a home in me. I want to clarify.
1: Yes.
0: Because I'm a happy-go-lucky guy. I'm driving along.
1: But that other guy in there is not.
0: The other entity.
1: Yeah.
0: No, he's never happy unless you're not.
1: That's true.
0: When you're not happy, he's going,
1: that's
0: what
1: I like.
0: We've got him, right?
1: Yeah.
0: So I felt this little bit of angst, and I don't even know what it was. It was a tiny bit of, like, I don't know,
1: irritate.
0: Like Jack that's with us right now, one of the kids we brought up. He's 30 years old now.
1: Right.
0: Last night he must have said 15 times he's so excited about this house he wants to buy in Idaho.
1: He gets.
0: Oh, my gosh. He was sitting there, and he just looks at me, and he goes, I am so excited. And then I'm like, okay. And then, like, 15 minutes later, he goes, I am really excited. He's not acting excited.
1: He's just chewing on it over and over. Yeah.
0: So he's excited. Yeah. Now there's another side of that.
1: Right.
0: When there's doubt, like, okay, let's just say he makes an offer on the building. Now.
1: On the house, yeah.
0: On the house. He's like, I hope they take it. I don't know what. Maybe I should have offered more. You see what I mean? It's like one minute he's excited.
1: And low.
0: Yes, and it just swings back and forth. And there's no staying in the middle and just saying, whatever God wants will be. I don't have to put hardly any effort into it because I don't know what tomorrow holds, but I know who holds tomorrow.
1: Remember when you were telling me about the things you were looking at? And I said, you know what? I don't get excited about them.
0: Yeah.
1: It's just, is it going to work out? Is it going to be good for us?
0: Yeah, no, I'm not. So we're looking at a couple buildings and I'm not excited.
1: But there's a little thrill of.
0: But there's something there that is, you know.
1: The catch.
0: I don't know. It's like going fishing. You mm-hmm. can't, you know, you, mm-hmm. you know, you've got something's biting on the line and it's tugging and you're like, what is it? It could be an octopus and you don't want to mess with that thing. Mm-hmm. Anyway, we'll take a little break. It's Alan and Jan Masters. We'll be right back.
2: 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We'll be right back.
3: Erica McKenzie died and stood in the presence of her creator, and he showed her something about the power of words. So what did God say to her?
4: God put the palm of his hand down and appeared in the palm of his hand a huge rock. You are the rock. You are the light. The light is of me, and I am with you. And as he said that, he let go of the rock, and we watched the rock begin to fall together. And finally, it made one big impact that set off one ripple.
3: Each of us has the power to affect good or bad change in other people. Just like Erica McKenzie experienced what God was telling her about the rippling effect of water, that each human being has an effect on another. And this is why the secret power of words will help you understand your sensitivity to words and the power they hold over you.
4: And we stood together and we watched as that ripple, it grew and it grew and it grew and it grew till I couldn't even see the border of that single ripple. And God said to me, mankind is the water. You are the ripple.
3: The Secret Power of Words by Roy Masters explains why words affect you so deeply and why they don't have to. Words can be confusing and destructive, except for when they are loaded with meaning in order to convey understanding. One person uses words to say the right thing, another person twists the facts. Which one do you believe? What is the truth? Confusing, yes, but if you have understanding, you will not be confused. If you have objectivity, you can see the intent behind each person's words.
4: God said, you are the ripple. Your thoughts, words, and actions will affect mankind as the ripple does the water.
3: Visit

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0: 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Here's your host.
1: All right, welcome back. Thanks for joining us, Perilous World Radio, Alan and Jan Masters. I got to read some of these funny comments. Okay. On our Rumble page, and let's see.
2: Don't forget your point, though.
1: I'm not. I'm going to get there, but because people are making lots of comments, and some of them are, they're kind of fun. It just makes the show a little bit fun. Okay, so Kim says, Alan, if everything changes, does that mean that even change changes? Very funny, very funny. Let's see here. Where was another one? Roy would often say attitude and altitude. Good attitude creates good altitude. Okay. Alan, working on old buildings is more knowledgeable than working on TV. Oh, absolutely true, Janet. Wake up from your dream, says GWC. Thanks. let's see. The politicians have made quicksand into slow sand, like slow torture. Yeah. And then don't be a hoarder or you will be standing in a cesspool of the past. Yeah. True story. True story.
2: Yeah.
1: Think about that. You ever seen those hoarder shows where people go?
2: What do you mean? I live one.
1: Oh, quit it. Some of those. Actually, it's so funny because somebody that rents from us, their mother died, and they have an antique store. And she says that she went into her mother's house, and the farther into the house mm-hmm. that she went, there is no room for anything. Every single square inch of the house has tchotchkes and stuff. And she made it her life's mission to research every single thing. So they have a tremendous online business because she does all the and today it's so easy. You take
2: so
1: a picture of it and say, what is this?
2: Things online and in
1: the store.
2: In the store
1: and online.
2: I didn't know that.
1: Oh, yeah. That's the world we're in.
2: And no, they didn't.
1: Hoarding are us. Thank you, Nick, there. Anyway, so we were talking about the change. And I started to see myself getting a little bit angsty about, what should I do? You know, this is the, even a man has this voice, ready? It's one minute he's like, hey, what's going on, buddy? And in the inside of his head is the little doubter going, what should we do? What should we do? I don't know what to do. You know, and it's like, that's what it's because it's not.

0: you funny. Anyway. No, you know what I mean?
1: It's the little fear. The
0: it's
1: little
0: the little fear,
1: fear
0: voice. Yeah. Should I do this? Should I do that? Mm-hmm. You know, and it's like, I thought, what are you doing? You know, I mean, even to listen to it, even to entertain, my dad would call dialogues with the devil, having these little mm-hmm. little conversations inside your own head with this thing that really wants to convince you that your whole life is going to go down the tubes. And I see it all the time. So change. At the moment, gasoline prices and diesel is through the roof. It's crazy. What an interesting test. Okay, so the price of electricity we were talking about, double what it was a couple of years ago. The price of insurance on your home and or on your properties, probably, is it double? I don't know. It's a lot more.
1: I don't really know, but I know
0: everything,
1: it's up.
0: The price of food is through the roof. You go to a restaurant, so one of my workers, he comes over with his brother who was visiting from out of town. And I go, what are you guys doing? Because he's not working for me right now. He's hanging out with his brother. And he goes, oh, we're working on my house. And then he goes, I'm going to take him to lunch. He's been working hard. So they went over to a little Mexican restaurant, and they ordered, you know, kind of this basic, you know, a little burrito and tacos and whatever it was. And it was basic. And it used to be that you could buy that stuff mm-hmm. for, you know, I mean, you'd walk away and it was like 10 bucks each, maybe.
1: Right.
0: And that was probably a decent
1: price. It's
0: got to
1: be at least 20 bucks each now.
0: He said it was, with tip, 50 bucks.
1: Oh, yeah.
0: Because they got a big drink.
1: Oh, if you get drinks, that's another 8 or 10 bucks.
0: They got, you know, yeah. And it was like, you know, $48, which is close to $50. And I said, well, first of all, you can probably afford to do that every so often. But it seems like that you're doing that all the time, and you're trying to save money. Mm-hmm. If you figure out how much you spend eating out in today's world, because the restaurants are being completely screwed over by all of the taxes and all of the expenses of everything
1: have gone
0: up. But the restaurants in particular, so their price
1: has to go up.
0: Has to go up because the price of labor, the price of their rent, the price of their insurance, the price of the food, everything has gone up. And then you sit down to eat a nice little lunch and you want to pay for your buddy, you spent 50 bucks. Now, for $50, you could probably make yourself lunch for a week with 50 bucks. But people don't. What happened to the days when you'd have your lunch pail? Remember that?
1: Yeah.
0: I remember when I was a little kid, we had a paper bag and my mom would write my name on it. And you know that when my mom wrote my name on that, it was special to me.
1: Yes, it is.
0: Having
1: That's right.
0: my mother write my name on that paper bag meant something to me, because when it was lunchtime and I went to the little cubicle that I got to put my lunch bag in that had a peanut butter and jelly sandwich or whatever, it was special because I could see my name and it was from my mom. And I remember eating that sandwich knowing that the love of my mother was in that food, right? Interesting point. What are you eating when you go to Taco Bell or McDonald's? Mm-hmm. Where's the love? There's no
1: love. Where's the love?
0: So you're not even eating real food half of the time. I mean, it started out maybe as meat somewhere along the line, and then you eat one of their hamburgers. I saw a thing last night that somebody put a McDonald's hamburger and fries in the bag it came in. They put it in a shoebox and put it in their safe, and it was in their safe for 20 years. They pulled it out.
1: Looked exactly opened the same.
0: It looked exactly the same.
1: Oh.
0: Exactly the same.
1: Whoa.
0: And
1: interesting.
0: You know, and I'm sure that people could say, oh, no, blah, blah, blah, blah, you know. But you know what?
1: Hey, ice cream doesn't even melt anymore.
0: That's the new one. you know those cones? What do you call those cones that you get that are already pre-made?
1: Okay.
0: There's a name for it, whatever it is. It's an ice cream cone with chocolate drizzled on it, and it's a little package. And anyway, they don't melt.
1: Nothing melts.
0: They don't melt. They'll just sit there in a gelatinous mess.
1: Your fruit won't even rot.
0: There's no love. So we've removed God from the schools. We've removed God from everything. We remove love from the food. We remove love from the nuclear family.
1: Yes.
0: We remove even the little lunch bag, because everything now is, you know, you buy packaged food so the mom doesn't have to work. Right. I mean, doesn't have to make the food so she can go to work. And what's left of our relationships?
1: A loveless world, Alan.
0: So,
1: a loveless

0: capitalist society.
1: I'll come back to my little moment of like, I'm in this place where I know God loves me.
0: Mm.
1: And I am turning my face and looking for his face.
0: Yes.
1: Looking for his love that comes through the heavens to me when I seek him.
0: Yes.
1: Like, where are you? I know you're here. I know you got my back.
0: Mm-hmm.
1: I know you got my back if I seek
0: it
1: your
0: says,
1: face. Seek
0: draw
1: your
0: near to me and I will draw near to you.
1: There you go. Anyway, so somebody says, Janet says, tomatoes in the store have no taste. I don't like tomatoes anyway. All right, we'll take a little break.
0: And finish the story on the other side. Okay. I'm waiting for the...
1: All right, be right back. Stay with us.
0: Crescendo.
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5: I'm Ted Lindner. It was primary night in several states Tuesday in Kentucky. Ed Gallrein has won the Republican nomination for U.S. House in the 4th Congressional District, beating incumbent Thomas Massey. Gallrein says Massey was not loyal to his constituents.
6: He stood against us, but he liked to just single out President Trump. All that to say, it's a new day. These people deserve better, and I'm going to give it to them.
5: President Trump hosting lawmakers at the White House for the annual congressional picnic, promising the war with Iran will end quickly.
7: They want to make a deal so badly, they're tired of this. This should have happened for 47 years. Somebody should have done something about it, and it's going to happen, and it's going to happen fast, and you're going to see oil prices plummet. They're going to come down. There's so much oil out there. They're going to come plummeting down.
5: For now, the ceasefire holds. The U.S. Navy's blockade on the Strait of Hormuz continues. 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
9: Our Wednesday looks like sunshine and a high of 50 today. Widespread frost before 7 tomorrow on Thursday, otherwise mostly sunny, 61. Partly sunny, 62 Friday, Saturday. Chance of showers in a high of 58. Then Sunday, mostly cloudy, 61. And Memorial Day Monday, mostly sunny and 68. 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
10: And so I'm driving along and I realized I'm not going to believe that. I'm not going to believe into the lie that is foretelling a future that has not happened yet. That, like, you watch all the people with the price of everything, and it's like, oh, I'm going to go broke. Everything's going to happen. I can't. I'm not going to start my business because this, that, and the other. And then I watch those who are doing it anyway, and I just think to myself, you know what? I understand why my dad wrote his first book, How Your Mind Can Keep You Well, or How Your Mind Can Make You Well. I think he changed the name along the way a little bit. And
11: it should have been called How Your Mind Can Kill You.
10: That's the other book he was going to write.
11: Because that's more like it.
10: That one, yeah, is probably wouldn't have been as good of a seller as How Your Mind Can Make You Well.
11: That's true.
10: But what it is, one is a spiritual journey. The mind of a man who is on a spiritual journey is different from the mind of a man who is on a physical, worldly journey. And that's all he sees is ambition and, you know, pleasure and me. It's a different mind altogether, but it's a mindset. And it is a choice again. And it's an ignorant thing to choose one that is sure death. Really? I mean, death of everything that you could possibly want to have, you know, a family. You look at people that have broken families, and it's like, how did that happen? Well, she or he or whatever, instead of us all, Jan and I had this conversation, taking responsibility for our part. And if two people can get together and say, I'm going to take responsibility for my part and apologize, and please take responsibility for your part, and then let's move ahead from here. It's like Jesus said, now go and sin no more.
11: Right.
10: But nobody wants to really have any kind of deep thoughts like that. And that's only like a half an inch deep. It's like, I am responsible for the things that happen in my day, the choices I make, where I go to lunch.
11: They do have
10: the conversations I have. That's right. The nasty things I think about and or entertain in my head or our heads, anybody that's listening, the things that we think about and entertain, those are a choice too. Nobody sees them but you and God. And so I have just been working more diligently in my life to not allow the dark side.

0: that has made a home long time ago. Here's a funny story. I have a tenant in one building that we have that was there far before I bought the building, many years, maybe, I don't know, maybe 10 years before I bought the building. And so the other day I had a little bit of a tiff with them. And the person says to me, well, I used to have the whole building. And I said, okay.
1: To rent.
0: Yeah.
1: Yeah.
0: They had a chance to buy it and they didn't, but I bought it. And I said, what's that got to do with the price of beans? You're renting this space. You don't have a run of the whole building.
1: Used to.
0: But the thing is, it was a really interesting thing because in their mind, they still feel, entitled to that building, all the building and all its space and all its nooks and crannies because they're familiar with it.
1: That's right.
0: The same way that Satan gets inside of you.
1: So true.
0: And he had a run of your entire life when he had control for a while. And he was having you do all kinds of ugly things, and your life was deteriorating and falling apart, and he didn't care. Satan does not care. He just knows that he had control. And then when you start to wake up, he's like, what are you doing?
1: Yeah.
0: What, are you crazy? I have you. And you're
1: That's right.
0: No, you don't.
1: So true.
0: You have me every so often when I'm weak, but now I go directly to God.
1: I got
0: to
1: a my new father. Landlord. You know, he's the Lord.
0: That's right, the landlord. You were talking to Rebecca about something that was really interesting last night. Do you want to talk about that?
1: I was thinking about bringing that up.
0: Yeah.
1: She says,
0: daughter.
1: Do you know what testament means?
0: You know, like the New Testament.
1: Yeah, and I said, Bible. Well, I guess it's like testimony or testament of someone's character.
0: The Old Testament, the New Testament.
1: Yeah, so she goes, well, and I don't remember exactly, but she was reading something in Hebrews, and that testament had more to do, the reason why they named it that was like, you know, a person's last will and testament. And so, which was interesting, because I remember when I realized that the Bible was a will. It's God's will. And if your father died, would you not read the will? Do you not know you're in the will? Read the will. Find out the true father, what he has.
0: How do you like them apples, guys?
1: Blessing for you.
0: That's a good one, isn't it? That's from the, what do they say, the mouths of babes. Our daughter, who's 33, just sitting there, pregnant, sitting there, being emotional for a moment because she's like telling the story, going
1: a different story. That was a different story.
0: So cute, though.
1: Yeah, but it was just—it's really cute.
0: It really was.
1: She just had that little realization, which totally dovetailed with one that I had, which it's just so cute because I just identify with her.
0: Right.
1: And when she has her little moments of realization, like you said, when you read the scripture, all of a sudden something kind of stands out and sparkles a little bit, and it has a little gift for you.
0: Yeah.
1: It's like, ooh, it's like when the kids are searching for Easter eggs, and they're like, oh, I found one.
0: Right.
1: I found a little gem in there that nobody told me, but it was revealed to me. And those are little gifts. Those are little Easter eggs all over the scriptures that you can find and have a little moment with the Father and the Son of, wow, thank you for letting me understand that.
0: But, you know, I heard that and I thought, wow, what a gift to have your own child come to you and give you a piece of understanding that is a paradigm shift of thinking. You don't, my dad used to say, a little dicky bird could tell you. And I still don't know. We should look up a dicky bird now that we've got the internet. But it's a paradigm shift, no matter where it comes from, but even made more beautiful from the mouths of babes, your children, and my daughter's an adult. She's
1: when
0: about to have her fourth kid.
1: On their spiritual journey.
0: Right. What a sweet,
1: what
0: beautiful
1: else
0: thing.
1: Would you want for your child? Nothing. Because you know when you're gone, they're on their path, and they're going to be fine.
0: Yeah. So that changed it for me. It did. Listening, you notice how I was sitting there going,
1: yeah, yeah.
0: Wow. Felt a little embarrassed because I had never had that thought.
1: Yeah.
0: There are

0: But when you, how do I say this? You have to be humble.
1: Yes.
0: You have to be humble when your children come to you with something that is actually
1: something you didn't know. Let them teach you something.
0: Correct.
1: You know?
0: It was an enlightening awakening, a sweet thing. And then I was watching her. I was sitting behind her.
1: Yeah.
0: And then when she started crying about that, what was she crying about, that one little moment?
1: Oh, she told a different story. That was very sad. Yeah.
0: But anyway, it was so cute. And then her husband came in and he says, "Oh, there she's pregnant. So she's real emotional. She just cries every now and then." And I thought, but because, you know, at this point with the conversations that were happening right there, it was bringing her to the surface, the true her to the surface. And Jan and I are so different.
1: In what way?
0: Well,
1: what do you mean?
0: Stone and putty.
1: I say you, what's on
0: I
1: my
0: know,
1: mind.
0: I know, but you're more
1: heart.
0: Putty. You're easily, you know, for God to
1: mold.
0: And sometimes, you know, I'm a big
1: chisel.
0: That's right. I have to be chiseled on, yeah. And I got barnacles. So I've been at the bottom, a stone at the bottom of the ocean.
1: But he says, "Let me remove your stone heart and give you a heart of flesh."
0: Right. And so as I'm going through these things in my life, I'm seeing them and I think, oh, you know, gosh, you shouldn't talk about these things out loud.
1: Oh, my gosh.
0: You know,
1: that's what God
0: whose phone
1: wants
0: is
1: us.
0: Making all these noises?
1: He wants us to share.
0: I know.
1: The devil doesn't want you to talk about those things.
0: I get it. But I hear these things and I think, and then I'll hear something. Sometimes if I listen to the show for a few minutes or somebody comments on it and I go back and I'll listen for a minute to see what I said, I'll go, "Man, you shouldn't have said that out loud." Because what happens, it's like my brother, when I said, the woman said, "What do you attribute your success to?" on the front page of the newspaper like 20 years ago. I said, I would have to say to my failures. Because if I didn't have those failures, I wouldn't know how to deal with the success that I have today. He says, "You shouldn't have said that."
1: Who said that?
0: One of my brothers. It's all right. It doesn't matter who. Point is, I realize, no, I want to be honest to a T. We'll take a break. Be right back.

0: 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We'll be right back.
1: Imagine hearing a voice that doesn't use any words. A quiet knowing that's always right and comes from within yourself. Listening to this voice is like putting your mind on autopilot and allowing it to perform actions without your learned experience interfering. You don't know where it's coming from or why, but you definitely know that it's truthful. The good news is that your inner voice, or your sixth sense, is real, and it's called intuition. Top scientists and leaders such as Albert Einstein and Steve Jobs attributed their achievements to their gut feelings. But what makes a person more connected to their gut feeling? Who benefits from the advantages of intuition the most? The Be Still and Know meditation at FHU.com systematically reveals how to trust your intuition. The Be Still and Know meditation at FHU.com is the door to what Jonah Salk expressed. Intuition will tell the thinking mind where to look next. Be ahead of the curve, not behind it, at FHU.com. The question is, how can you unlock the full potential of your mind? If there's no conviction in people's minds, those minds change from morning to evening. However, once your mind becomes objective and centered, you see the truth free from the limitations of that human mind. Objectivity allows us to recall thoughts and memories from our life and our experiences and reflect on these impressions with increasing self-awareness. As you gain an understanding and consciousness of who you truly are and are not, objectivity enables you to then release these embedded images by recognizing that they are just illusions. As a result, you will progress beyond false beliefs that have you feeling trapped. At FHU.com, the book Meaning and Happiness by Roy Masters will show you how to deeply understand the principles of true freedom. Meaning and Happiness by Roy Masters

0: teaches you how to live in the now. 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
6: So the question is, can you be honest to a T, as I said there in the last second? And being honest to a T in life is interesting because you could say, well, I'm just being honest, but you're also being cruel in the way that you're correcting somebody. That's honest without heart.
7: Honesty without love.
6: Without love, right.
7: The devil can do that.
6: And
7: that's
6: and
7: what
6: does,
7: he does.
6: And
7: but you're talking about regret, right?
6: Right.
7: Can just remind you and... somebody at the talk reminded
6: us. And it's
7: true,
6: isn't it? Right?
7: Reminded us of a scene in Something Wicked This Way Come, where the old guy was in this house of mirrors at the fair,
6: yeah.
7: And he can't get out, and everywhere is, I think it's his own image, talking back to him and reminding him of how it was his fault that his son drowned, and he was drowning in regret. Who has not been in those waters? We all have regret. Yeah. But you know what? What I like to look at is when God took the Israelites out of Egypt, right? And saved them. And he said, now every year I want you to have the Passover meal. And you're going to remember every year what I did for you. Remember it. Don't remember the horrors. Remember the good I did for you. So we can all look back in our life and look at the horrors and get down in the dumps of what people did to us and all the mistakes we made and feel hopeless.
6: Mm-hmm.
7: Or like the Easter egg hunt, look at the gems where God was in your life and he steered you here and he steered you there and he blessed you here and focus on the things that God did for you and be grateful in remembrance. Now you feel blessed. You're not acknowledging the power of the devil in your life. You're acknowledging the power of God and being grateful. It's all what you focus on.
6: So regret. Nick says most regret is either money or love. But it wouldn't be love. It would be the lack of love. But anyway.
7: No, it would be if you hurt someone.
6: Right. The lack of love is when you hurt somebody, right?
7: Yeah.
6: Point is, I was thinking about regret. And what I've learned through, being the son of a man who wrote books on all

0: surely die. Right?
1: So who do I believe? This guy or God?
0: Right. Well, then Adam made, of course, the next mistake. He wasn't obedient and believed the same story. Look, I didn't die when I ate the apple. It's delicious. And so I was thinking about all these excuses and all these reasons. Mm. I have people in my life that say, I know this. I studied this. I have a degree in this. I'm an attorney. You should believe me. I'm a scientist. You should believe me. I'm an authority. You should believe me. And I look at all this and I say, you know, that's kind of Satan's way of making us bypass what God says is to believe in him. And we give up our obedience to God to believe what he said about the knowledge of good and evil along the way was knowledge. And so what I do anymore is I listen to all the reasoning. I can hear it like 10, mm-hmm. you know, raindrop on a tin mm-hmm. roof. And I hear it and I go, okay. And then I go, God, what do you think? Show me. I don't know. And I just be patient. I just wait a minute. Somebody says to me today, so you're going to buy the buildings? And I'm like, mm-hmm. I said, I don't know. And so for a moment I said, don't say it. Whenever I hear something saying for me to deny God, mm-hmm. and I said, I'm waiting for God to give me the green light.
1: Right.
0: And he says, well, sounds reasonable to me. Right. But inside, there was a little something that says, don't give God credit. You give God credit, and the person's going to go, well, you know, you didn't even do that. God did it. No, yes, I did. I found it. I made the deal. I did it. It's me. I'm great.
1: Oh, boy. Okay.
0: You know?
1: King Nebuchadnezzar, in the story of Daniel, okay, he had a couple things where Daniel told him his dreams in the first one, and he praised Daniel. Well, then there was another dream that he had, and it was about this guy that was, I'm going to really botch this. I only remember the gist of it. That was
0: you only have a minute to
1: That was thrown out and lived with the animals and all the stuff. Anyway, Daniel tells him, this is you because you have taken credit for what God did for you.
0: There you go.
1: And he had, but he was going to live out there for so many years and then he would come back repentant, this king.
0: So, if you think about it, if we could humble ourselves enough to give God credit, the way Jesus did, he did it every single day. Every time he opened his mouth,
1: yeah.
0: It's not me that do these
1: That's
0: things,
1: right.
0: It's God, it's the Father in heaven. We just want to take credit for everything. And so anymore, I'm like, I want to be the stable boy. I'll clean up the poop.
1: Right.
0: I'll take care of the animals, whatever it is. I'll do all that. The guy that owns the racehorse, he's the one that gets credit for the racehorse winning the race. I'm just cleaning up the poop. It's just a way better way of living because I've done the other side and it ain't right. It doesn't feel right. It is hollow. It's empty. There's no true joy. So that's probably why I bought cows. We'll take a break and there's another hour. It's Perilous World Radio.
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0: 2026?
1: Well, this is quite a year. Fertilizer prices, of course, Ellsworth Co-op can speak to that. I wouldn't say it's quite double the price, but it's a substantial increase from anything we've seen the last few years. And crops aren't substantially any higher than they were 20 years ago, in some cases lower. So it's kind of a challenge, and it will be very challenging with diesel fuel at $5.30 a gallon. Even on our farm, we use for the road trucks and the tractors over 15,000 gallons, and a $1 to $2 increase per gallon is, you know, a substantial increase in production costs.
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3: Where does your generosity to Mercy Ships go? To a small fishing village in Africa. To the hopes of a boy. To his dreams of playing soccer. To the hands of a surgeon. The long recovery. Until one day. The joy of finally being part of the team. Where does your generosity go? Wherever Mercy does.
4: Contest where Trump is the driving factor in the state. It's still significant given that Barr and his Democrat opponent will be at the forefront of change in the political status quo of the bluegrass state. Investigators trying to determine the motive after a shooting at an Islamic center shook San Diego Monday. Fox's Matt Finn in San Diego with more.
5: A growing memorial today at San Diego's largest mosque as investigators try to determine exactly why two teenagers who police say were radicalized online shot and killed three people in an ambush that's being investigated as a hate crime. New police scanner audio reveals the moments the shooting unfolded at the mosque.
6: Two white males, white mask. One with an automatic weapon, one with a shotgun.
5: When officers arrived, they found three men dead, all being hailed as heroes. Police say security guard Amin Abdullah engaged the two suspects in a gun battle, while mosque founder Mansour Kaziha and Nadir Awad, the husband of one of the center's teachers, helped distract them.
4: Authorities say hateful writings with the suspects were found in a vehicle. 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
4: Far-left Minnesota Congresswoman Ilhan Omar under scrutiny over various allegations of fraud. Fox's Mike Tobin with more.
10: Fox News has confirmed that the House Oversight Committee wants the House Ethics Panel to look at financial disclosures from Minnesota Congresswoman Ilhan Omar that show dramatic fluctuations in the value of her estate.
11: Clearly, she lied on the forms, and we've got to get to the bottom of it.
10: A 2024 disclosure showed that the net worth of Omar and her husband, Tim Minant, jumped from almost nothing to between $6 and $30 million. Revised at the end of March, a filing valued the estate between $18,000 to $95,000. Omar's office blamed the more than $29 million difference on an accounting error that did not subtract liabilities.
4: Congresswoman Omar also being investigated for immigration fraud amid accusations she married her brother, which she denies. Evacuation orders in Southern California remain in place from the wind-driven wildfire that has destroyed one home in Simi Valley. Officials say just over 24 hours after the Sandy Fire ignited, it had burned nearly 1,400 acres. It was only 5% contained. Investigators say the fire may have been started by a tractor that struck a rock, causing a spark that ignited the flames. And Coast Guard officials say a shipwrecked sailor may have started California's largest active wildfire when he fired flares in an effort to get rescued. The Santa Rosa fire has scorched more than 16,000 acres and caused officials to close Santa Rosa Island and Channel Islands National Park to the public. The World Health Organization director general has expressed concern over the rapid spread of a rare type of Ebola in eastern Congo.

authorities have reported at least 134 suspected deaths and over 500 cases. And NATO's top military officer saying Tuesday he doesn't expect any more drawdowns of American troops from Europe, at least not anytime soon, beyond the 5,000 that President Trump announced would leave the continent. I'm Ted Lindner, and this is Fox News.

0: There's one man on this earth who really, truly gets it.
1: Hakeem Jeffries wants to destroy our country, and I'm not overstating it. 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Remember, Hakeem Jeffries always was a radical nut. He's tried to sort of change his propaganda, change his ways, but he's back out of the closet.
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4: Our Wednesday looks like sunshine and a high of 50 today. Widespread frost before 7 tomorrow on Thursday, otherwise mostly sunny, 61. Partly sunny, 62 Friday, Saturday. Chance of showers and a high of 58. Then Sunday, mostly cloudy, 61. And Memorial Day Monday, mostly sunny and 68. 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
6: Psychic bloodlines. Here's what's happening. President Donald Trump said he delayed strikes on Iran planned for today following progress on a possible deal to end the war, though Tehran's latest proposal appears little change from an earlier deal that the president rejected as garbage. The latest proposal includes a withdrawal of troops from areas near Iran, an end of the war on all fronts, including Lebanon, compensation for damage during the conflict, a lifting of sanctions, and an end to the ongoing U.S. maritime blockade. Top Islamic Republic officials in the hours beforehand also said they consider the country's right to enrich uranium non-negotiable. Here's Tom Danheiser with the latest on today. Tom?
7: Well, George, the latest proposal deal is a no-go. President Donald Trump said on Tuesday that the United States may need to strike Iran again. Vice President J.D. Vance warned the U.S. is locked and loaded to resume Iran strikes if nuclear talks fail. President Trump telling reporters the U.S. could launch a renewed strike on Iran by early next week. Iran's Foreign Minister Abbas Araghchi said Tehran has gained military knowledge from previous hostilities and warned that a return to war will feature many more surprises, with Tehran being ready to down additional U.S. aircraft. His comments come after President Trump gave Iran 2 to 3 days to reach a deal. Meanwhile, the U.S. Senate has voted to advance a war powers resolution designed to halt the military campaign in Iran unless Trump receives congressional approval. And global crude oil prices are trading above $100 a barrel amid ongoing geopolitical tensions in the Middle East. George?
6: All right. Thank you, my friend. And here's Dr. John Curtis, onlinecolumnist.com, with his perspective. John, what do you think of all this?
8: Well, the important thing is that world energy markets really are not in chaos. We know what's happened here in the States. You can only imagine how bad it is in Europe and other parts of the world. I mean, we're $6, $7 a barrel, whatever, here out in California, maybe $4 or $5 a barrel, other parts of the country, a gallon of gas, and other parts of the country. The issue to me for Trump is, will bombing Iran in a second round of, airstrikes accomplish his goal of dislodging the IRGC from, controlling, with their swift boat fleet, the Strait of Hormuz?

0: if, you know, they can decide, you can determine that it won't stop that terrorist, you know, swiftboat fleet of Iran from attacking commercial shipping, then I think the focus of Trump should not be on bombing various civilian targets like energy infrastructure and that, but the U.S. Navy should go after those swift boats and begin escorting ships again through the Strait of Hormuz. All countries in the world believe and that the maritime shipping through the Strait of Hormuz is an international waterway. It's not controlled by any country. Iran, in their proposals to the U.S. that Trump has referred to as garbage, is the notion that Iran can turn the Strait of Hormuz into a turnpike and start arbitrarily charging commercial ships anything that they feel they want from various shipping lines. That is unacceptable to everyone. All of the Arab Gulf states, Saudi Arabia, Bahrain, UAE, Kuwait, you name it, all the energy producers of the Gulf want that strait opened. So Trump has to ask himself in this next phase, what's important to Trump, and I don't think the press gets it right, is that he wants Iran to sign a nuke deal in which they will give up basically uranium enrichment for a 20-year period or something close to that. Mm-hmm. That's what he's looking for. He's not looking for perfection. He wants that strait open. He's not going to pay Iran reparations. We can get dispel that notion. But if they give him, and I think there's grumblings in Iran to make some deal on nuclear enrichment, not necessarily turning over the stockpile, 1,000 pounds of 60% enriched uranium, but at least to curtail the production of enriched uranium, then I think they can avoid another bombing campaign. And I think that's what the Arab Gulf states are working with Iran and with Pakistan on getting Iran to agree with. So that's where it stands right now.
1: Good perspective, John. And I think the bombing may resume. We'll see what happens if Iran really comes to the table or not. Pizza Hut remains America's favorite pizza chain, according to a new survey of more than 44,000 diners across the country, edging out Domino's in a closely watched ranking of national pizza brands. The survey, conducted between March of last year and February of this year, is part of the organization's annual restaurant rankings report, found Pizza Hut earned almost 20% of the votes for the best-tasting fast food pizza, compared with Domino's at 17%, so it was pretty close. A newly built home may cost more up front, but buyers could come out ahead over time as newer properties require less maintenance and use less energy, according to a new Realtor.com poll. The report suggests buyers should look beyond listing prices and consider the long-term cost of home ownership when comparing new and existing homes. Catherine Austin Fitz once worked for the Department of Housing and Urban Development as the Assistant Secretary. Catherine, what do you think of new homes versus used homes?
2: So, George, it's so important when you do the due diligence when you're buying a home that you really understand what the maintenance needs of that home is going to be. If you look at the housing market right now, people are really struggling with the increase in maintenance costs, whether it's property taxes or improvement costs or energy costs. So, you know, cost over time is becoming a more and more important percentage. And that means anything you can do up front to make sure you understand not just what the upfront costs are, but the costs over time. So this report is trying to focus people on that fact and saying, look, you know, new homes are more expensive, but there's lower maintenance costs. I would just emphasize that's not every new home.

0: So you really need to look exactly at the home where you are, the jurisdiction you're in, you know, what the property taxes are, what the direction of the property taxes and municipal services. You really need to do your due diligence these days.
1: But you think overall a new house is better than a used house?
0: A well-built, well-done home is going to be more more reliable than a used home. But again, you know, you have to do due diligence each specific item. So don't assume anything. One of my favorite books on home building is, I think it's the 106 Common Mistakes Home Builders Make. And the author took all of his students, he was a university professor, and sent them to interview, you know, just thousands and thousands of homeowners of all the mistakes they had made when they bought their home. So do your due diligence and think a lot about what the costs over time are going to be, because that is a critical issue in really enjoying and loving your home.
1: All right. Thank you. Catherine Austin Fitz. A new study suggests that a specific longevity gene may help protect the brain from the effects of aging, including Alzheimer's disease. The gene helps the body transport and metabolize fats and cholesterol, especially in the brain. How about that? And scientists have managed to hatch live chicks, listen to this, from a fully artificial egg, marking a distinction breakthrough that paves the way for resurrecting long-dead species. Experts at Colossal Biosciences, the company planning to bring back the woolly mammoth, have created the first-ever shell-less incubation system that mirrors a natural egg as much as possible. It's truly remarkable. Now, we talk a lot about the Big Bang. What is it? How did it start? In a moment, we'll get the views from James McCanney on what it is or is not. Next on Coast to Coast AM. 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

And welcome back to Coast. Glad to be with you. George Norrie here. Professor James McKenney has taught mathematics, physics, computer science, and astronomy, and worked in the United States, Latin America, and with high-level Russian scientists as well. He has presented his research at international conferences and has been a regular guest on Coast to Coast for years. One of his latest books is called The Real History of Man and Earth Myths, Magic, and Mayhem. James, my friend, how are you doing, Professor?

0: Well, George, good to hear your voice again. How are you doing?
1: I'm doing great. How about you?
0: I'm doing real good.
1: You know, I have tried to get some physicist or some scientist or some astronomer over the 23 years I've been doing this show to explain to me the Big Bang Theory, and nobody can do it. So I'm going to ask Professor James McCanney, what do you think is going on here?
0: Well, George, I just want to start by saying this is probably the most important show I've done out of all these years I've done coast to coast shows. This is the pinnacle show right here. And the situation with the Big Bang is that it never really did make sense. You get all this nonsensical physics, things that don't make any sense, so they make up other physics and that doesn't make sense. And you finally get to dark matter and dark energy, and they don't even know what it is, and they're looking for it, and it's got to be there. They can't even tell you what it is. But the basic situation here is it comes right down to the following situation. They've made some big errors in the understanding of the fusion processes. And what it comes down to is there is a excess current of protons in a fusion-based wind. So this is coming off a galactic nucleus. Quasar, our sun, Jupiter, and Saturn are doing this. And they have an excess current of protons. And what that does is it creates a capacitor. And what happens is photons coming out of that capacitor have a redshift. I call it the induced electric dipole redshift, something I discovered in 1979. It's laboratory verifiable. And so the redshift that they're seeing that Edwin Hubble first saw over 100 years ago through his telescopes, that redshift is not due to things moving away from us. It's due to local conditions of these fusion-based objects.
1: Well, explain to us, James, how something could start from nothing. What was the beginning like? And how was the beginning even there?
0: Well, yeah, and this is kind of a hand-waving thing. If you take the universe as it is and you reverse it in three dimensions back to a point, that at some point you just lose it. I mean, to imagine that because things are expanding that all of a sudden they come back to this point the size of a pinhead is nonsensical in itself. And now the thing that really blew the lid off this is the James Webb Telescope, finally. We knew 50 years ago that the Big Bang didn't make sense. There have been two Nobel Prizes, one in what was 1978, the Penzias and Wilson Nobel Prize, and then 2006, when it turned out that the perfectly even microwave cosmic background radiation was not perfectly even. There's a second 2006 Nobel Prize by Mather and Smoot that gives the reason why it's not smooth. And so, but the reality is what they're looking at with this cosmic background radiation is the dust and gas cloud that surrounds our solar system. That's all it is. They're not seeing, if you put a microwave telescope outside of our solar system, outside of this nebular cloud that surrounds our solar system, you would not see it anymore in the wider universe. And you can see these clouds around other stars. So they have big, major errors in Nobel Prizes, in the fundamental corner pillars of the Big Bang Theory.
1: Do you bring God into the equation, James?
0: Well, I call it a designer. And I'm personally a Christian. I'm Irish, you know, grew up a Catholic. And so, but in terms of science, even the Native Americans, the indigenous peoples all over the world recognize a designer, that we're just living in the middle of this. We come along and everything is already here. It's already designed. Everything works. There's so many things for our benefit. Like the indigenous people looked at cedar and birch bark as gifts from the gods because it made their life so much easier. You know, and that's a very fundamental view, but everything around us, the magnetic field that protects us, you know, liquid oxygen, liquid water, the oxygen in the atmosphere, the right content. We're just, you know, we are part of this ecosystem.

0: system, and we live in it because of all of the thousands of factors that are there. So there's a design. The protons on this side of the universe are the same as the protons on the other side of the universe. When we look through telescopes, and like I say, this is what the James Webb Telescope did. It sees beyond where the Big Bang was supposed to be. And so finally people are going, okay, this Big Bang thing ain't working anymore. But what I did is I not only can knock the pillars out from the fundamentals of cosmology as we know it today, Big Bang cosmology, I replace it with a whole set of new physics principles which are sensical. And it all comes back to the fact that there's an excess current of protons in the fusion winds that come off, like our star, the sun, galactic nuclei, etc. And that's why comets are not dirty snowballs. That's why comets are the discharge of that same capacitor. That's why there's a Kuiper belt full of thousands of new planets forming. Anyway, what I've done is replace Big Bang cosmology, right down the line, all the different aspects, whether it's galactic and formation or quasars. Take quasars. They're supposedly these energetic objects at the end of the universe, but that never made any sense physically. But quasars are just high energy, high proton wind device or entities that have a big redshift. That's all. They're not at the edge of the universe. And, they didn't fly out of the Big Bang the farthest, the fastest. So, I've been in recently in conferences, one in Germany a couple of weeks ago, one in the UK a couple of weeks ago, and I'm being published in the peer-reviewed journals now. Every day I get 2 to 3 emails of journals wanting me to publish in their journal. This is taking hold big time.
1: It's by far one of the most perplexing questions we could ever ask ourselves. So if we take out the Big Bang theory, which I never understood or agreed with in the first place, and replace it with this cosmic red shift, for example, how does that explain, though, how things started from nothing?
0: Well, we cannot measure, and this is like, let's pretend we're going to count to infinity, 1, 2, 3, 4, 5. We'll never get there. It's the same situation with cosmology. With our current equipment, even with the James Webb Telescope, we cannot see. Every time we build a bigger telescope, we see more. And if you took the James Webb Telescope and could move it to the farthest point that it can see today, you would probably see that much more of the same in that direction, in all directions. The universe, it's something that's beyond comprehension. We cannot imagine the time frame or the extent of the universe. We cannot measure it. And that's what science is about, is measurement. We can't measure it. So therefore, in terms of the basic, just basic definition, it's infinite. It's bigger than we can measure.
1: Is it accurate then to say we don't know?
0: Yes, that is exactly the answer. And that's the problem with most scientists. They can't say that. They got to have a reason. They got to have everything locked down. And the real answer is we don't know how big it is, when it started. As far back in history as we can see with those telescopes, and that is when they look farther and farther out, that's what they're looking at, is time. Every time we build a bigger, better telescope, you see farther. So we can't measure. We don't know. And so as far as we know, the universe just keeps going on. And it's a design. I mean, let's face it. As a physicist, what we study is that design. How can scientists deny the design and a designer when that's what we're studying? You look through a telescope, the galaxies over there, as far away as you can see, are acting just like the ones here.
1: Let's
0: That's
1: talk more about this, James, when we come back in a moment. Fascinating discussion with Professor James McCanney about the beginning of everything on Coast to Coast AM.
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4: I'm Chris DeMeo. President Trump says he's giving Iran until this weekend to strike a deal.
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6: I was an hour away. We were all set to go. You're talking about yesterday.
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4: Fox's Aisha Hosni. Ed Gallryan, who was backed by President Trump, defeats incumbent Thomas Massey in Kentucky's 4th Congressional District primary on Tuesday.
8: I want to thank President Trump for his support, his endorsement, and his counsel as I navigated this campaign.
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10: Our Wednesday looks like sunshine and a high of 50 today. Widespread frost before 7 tomorrow on Thursday, otherwise mostly sunny, 61. Partly sunny, 62 Friday, Saturday. Chance of showers and a high of 58. And Sunday, mostly cloudy, 61. And Memorial Day Monday, mostly sunny and 68. 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
1: We'll have you chime in next hour as well. We'll open up the phone lines with Professor James McKenney and take your calls. That'll be next hour on Coast to Coast. Still lots more to talk with him about. The Paranormal Podcast Network keeps cruising along. 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

0: 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It just stopped it."
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0: And welcome back, George Norrie, along with Professor James McKenney, as we talk about the beginning of the universe, the Big Bang Theory, or what it was not. Jim, how did you come to your conclusions?
1: Well, I saw the contradictions, and this was all put together when I was at Cornell, 1979 to 81. And I saw so many things in the data sets that came in daily up in the science. There was a big auditorium up there with a big TV screen, and all the NASA scientists would gather. And for example, one day, a whole data set came in from a satellite that was around Venus. And they were using it, Venus was going around behind the sun. And so they were going to measure the bending of the radio signal from the satellite, because they knew exactly where that was, and then verify general relativity, like the bending of light. And that thing was all over the place. It was jumping up and down, sideways and back and forth, and they couldn't figure it out. And they never published the data. And I'm going, this is the induced electric dipole redshift. I already had my theoretical work. And there were so many contradictions that this whole idea that comets are dirty snowballs didn't make any sense. And so the same capacitor that I'm talking about for the redshift is the thing that causes comets to form around rocky objects that come into the electric field. So many things. I would say probably 20. One time I did a show on the number of Nobel Prize quality discoveries that I made just based on this, all the different things like earth weather, what really causes hurricanes.
0: Mm-hmm.
1: Hurricanes are not caused by warm water. They're caused by electric fields in the vertical electric field of Earth. And so there's just so many things that did not add up in standard science. It just is actually amazing. And they're still pounding the pavement with these same ridiculous theories. All the way, and I hate to use those words, but scientists have just become, it's become an industry. It's become an industry of publication, grant money, and they have a 10-year plan, and they got to stick with it. And once they get in the publications and the journals, peer-reviewed journals, luckily the peer-reviewed journals are waking up and they're starting, like I say, every day I get between 2 to 3 emails from journals, please publish your latest article in our journal. There's a big surge coming, and I think the Big Bang is on its last legs right now.
0: Now, before anything happened, what was before?
1: That's the mystery, and that is the infinite mystery of the designer. And I liken it kind of to this example I use, like take a whale that's breaching. And the whale lives in the ocean and the water, and when it breaches, it has a split second. You can see an island out there, maybe a boat, and then bang, back it's back in the water. And that's like us trying to understand the universe. We get this glimpse of it, but it's just too big, it's too immense, it's too complicated from the cosmological viewpoint all the way down to the subatomic level. But it's organized, it's designed. And as physicists, that's what we study, is this intricate design that is consistent. It's the same on the other side of the universe. I have a book, it's called The Diamond Principle. And that's the whole idea, is that if you discover a diamond on the other side of the universe, it's going to be formed by the same processes that diamonds are formed here. They might look a little different. They'll have different fissures, cracks in them or something like that. But the process is the same. And that's the idea, is that we live in this really organized, amazing universe that we can't comprehend. Scientifically, we're just starting to scratch the surface of understanding it.
0: I used to ask my mother, I still do these days, Professor, who created God?

0: what created God? And she would always tell me, He always was and always will be. And it's an answer that I kept telling her mom, I find that unacceptable. Who created God? And she said, No one. He always was and always will be. And I could never get her off that answer, James.
1: It's one of those things there is no answer. And it's like I say, to take a simpler example, count to infinity. 1, 2, 3, 4, 5, okay. 2 weeks later, you know, you're up in the millions, billions, or whatever. You're not even close to infinity. And so it's the same thing. Our brain just, we have mathematical, there's a thing called induction. It's and pianos postulates. You take an element, you can create a successor element. And if you can do that, you can do this an infinite number of times. And that's our concept of infinity. It's very primitive, but we really don't. George Cantor did a study on infinities and discovered that there are many different kinds of infinities. The real number of infinity is a bigger infinity than counting numbers like natural numbers. And so these are things that are just beyond our comprehension.
0: If you had to guess how it started or what it might have been before it started, what would that guess be?
1: Well, it was always the same. As far back as we can look, and that's like when we look out with the James Webb Telescope or before that, the Hubble, you know, the Hubble could see so much. Then the James Webb comes along and dark spots out there that the Hubble couldn't see. All of a sudden, the James Webb is finding literally billions of galaxies in those dark regions.
0: Right.
1: And so it's just like no matter where we look, we find more of the same. So we literally cannot measure it. We cannot see to the end of the universe. And so scientists invented this Big Bang to get rid of God and the designer, that it all blew out of this thing and there's no need for a designer, just was all happenstance. And the world we live in, the universe we live in, would not be like this if it were just random, believe me.
0: Now, we have emotion, we have pain, but is it possible, James, that this is not real? That all of this that we're doing right now is just a fabrication?
1: Well, here's what I think. I think it's all real, and we're just discovering it. But we have a spiritual side to us. And I know you do a lot on this on your show.
0: Sure.
1: You know, when I one time I was out in L.A. in the studio there with you, and you were releasing your book, Talking to the Dead. And the whole idea is that there's a spiritual side to us. And that's what I say, the example about the whale breaching the water. With our perspective as human beings and this physical body and the spirit that lives in the body and that leaves after death and all of this, we really don't have a good perspective a good understanding of what's going on. We just get this basic glimpse of it. And so I think we have to stop asking that question and trying to understand it and then just turn around and realize it. Wow, I feel very special being a human being with a body and a spirit and being able to live in this universe, even for a short period of time. You know, the Greeks used to say that they were envious of man because he had a body, in spite of all the difficulties it takes to have a body and live in this world. They were envious of people because the Greek gods did not have a body. They were personified in a sense. But I think that's the way we have to look at this, is that we're just fortunate. And the best thing you can do is turn around and honor the designer. Like, thank you for giving me this piece of time and this body. Yeah. And that's the way I look at it.
0: Is it conceivable that we will never get the answer?
1: Well, we're always chipping away at it, like a new subatomic particle or something, some experiment, you know, mastering fusion or mastering the use of energy. You know, if you look a few thousand years ago and all of the modern technology that we have today, that the designs of Tesla, all of the engineering that goes into our infrastructure, say electrical infrastructure, we're just scratching the surface. There's so much more. You know, I tell students all the time that the future of space is going to be huge.

0: because we're just starting to scratch the surface. And rocket, for example, rocket technology is not going to get us very far. There are much better ways to go into space and travel around space with electromagnetic propulsion system, non-inertial propulsion systems. So we're just starting this whole gamut of science. And I think scientists have to get away from this idea that we know everything. We don't. We're just scratching the surface.
1: They say the universe is 14 some billion years old. How did they come up with that number?
0: Well, that's a good question. And what they looked at is they took the average of all of these redshifts of galaxies, quasars, etc., and then they reverse it. And they imagine it coming down to a single point. And it's very interesting. It's not a timeline, it's a three-dimensional timeline, which means that in three dimensions, all of this matter in the whole universe had to come into this pinpoint space, and they bring it to 13 and a half billion years ago. So the problem is when the James Webb telescope starts seeing things farther than that, they can't just say, oops, we missed by a few billion years and add a few billion years, because it's a three-dimensional reversal of the timeline, not a single lineal time. And so they're stuck. They're stuck with that 13, and how they got it was based on the Hubble constant, a lot of measurements of redshifts, basically. But it turns out that the redshift interpretation is wrong. It's not due to stuff moving away from us, it's due to these internal properties of stars based on proton wind that's coming off at the solar. The fusion-based capacitors. There are two factors with the induced electric dipole redshift: the strength of the electric field, non-uniform electric field, and the distance that the photon travels through as it's leaving. Those are the two big factors. So a galaxy has a much bigger distance than our sun, and so it has a much higher redshift. But it has nothing to do with it moving away from us.
1: Is there something, it's an equation or something that we're just missing, James, that we lack any understanding of to figure this out?
0: Well, I think the problem is we want an answer as to how old the universe is, and we just don't have it. We just can't measure it with the equipment we have today. If we could build a bigger telescope than the James Webb telescope, and we finally look out and we go, gee, there's just nothing out there beyond this. Okay, now we can see the edge of the universe, but that hasn't happened yet. As far as the James Webb telescope can see, there's more of the same.
1: Yeah,
0: Developed
1: but when you talk
0: galaxies.
1: about the edge of the universe, what's on the other side of the edge?
0: Well, the view of the Earth, and back in the Middle Ages was that you'd sail off the edge of the Earth and fall off the waterfall at the edge of the Earth, and there would be storms and fire-breathing dragons and everything terrible. And that's kind of like where we are today. We just don't have a way of measuring it. At that time, nobody had ventured out that far. Finally, it was Columbus in the known world and Leif Erikson and a few other Vikings prior to that. But nobody had ever gone there. And that's where we are today in space, where no man has gone before. If we could build a bigger telescope, a big one, much bigger than the Webb telescope, and look and finally, oops, there's just nothing out there. There's nothing beyond what we can see. Then, we'd have to do this in all directions. Our assumption is we're in the middle of the universe, and we're in the middle of our universe as far as that's concerned. But if you look in all directions, there's more of the same as far as those big telescopes can see. So we literally cannot measure it with the equipment we have today.
1: Is it safe to say then that we do not really know how it started and we do not know what was before that?
0: Correct, or how it's going to end. And it's not the Big Bang. That's the one sure thing we can say is it did not start in a pinpoint Big Bang. That did not happen.
1: You're one of the few scientists to say that, and at least I applaud you for admitting that it was not a big bang.
0: Yeah, well, this is a lot of people are supporting what I'm doing. I'm getting a lot of support. And like I say, I'll have more international conferences coming up this year, dealing with this topic. There's more and more publications are going out in peer review.

0: fascinating. It really is. Does it perplex you?
1: Oh, absolutely. Yeah, it's, you know, as being a scientist, I probably have the best view of this of anybody. And it's too big to even comprehend. And that's why you have to, in a sense, stop thinking about it, because we're hitting the wall. We cannot understand how something could exist forever, and how this, you know, and the designer and who put this all together. You know, it comes back in the form of music. This is the thing about the human spirit. You know, if you look at music, this is an oddity. I always talk about this. You have 8 notes, right? And then some sharps and flats. And all the millions and millions of songs that have been developed, and they're all different, it's impossible. That is an indication of the human spirit. And there's the ability to create music out of 8 notes, which is, how can you do that? It's impossible. So there's a lot of things we really don't understand, but it comes back to the human spirit.
0: Well, the one thing I don't understand at all, Jim, is how something the size of a grain of sand could explode, and we have all this in the universe. That never happened. But stick with us. We're going to take a short break and come back and chat more with Professor James McKenney, and also take your calls. Chime in when we come back.
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8: 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I'm Chris DeMeo.

0: Fox News. The results of a key primary race in Kentucky showcase President Trump's continued influence over Republican voters. Fox's Kristen Goodwin has more.
1: Ed Gelrine telling supporters.
2: Standing in front of you here tonight as the Republican nominee for Kentucky Congressional District 4.
1: The President Trump-backed Navy SEAL veteran winning the district's GOP primary, defeating incumbent Representative Thomas Massey.
3: I got 7 months left in Congress.
1: Massey, who has served in Congress since 2012, reacting to the loss, telling supporters they ran a race they can be proud of. Kristen Goodwin, Fox News.
0: President Trump announcing on social media Tuesday that he's endorsing Texas Attorney General Ken Paxton in a bid to oust Texas Senator John Cornyn in the runoff of the GOP Senate primary next week.
4: I think he's the most significant endorsement in at least my lifetime. If you get his endorsement, it's better than it's the gold standard.
0: That's Ken Paxton on Fox's The Will Cain Show. Police revealing new details about the two teenagers who killed three at a San Diego mosque. Fox's Christina Coleman has more.
5: Police identify the teenage gunmen as 17-year-old Kane Clark and an 18-year-old accomplice. They believe they were radicalized online before carrying out the shooting at the Islamic Center of San Diego. Authorities say the teenage suspects drove off after the shooting and then turned the guns on themselves. Their bodies were found in a BMW nearby. Officers also say they found hateful writings in that vehicle. Police say the guns used were registered to one of the suspects' parents, and authorities also say they have not ruled out the possibility of charging those parents.
0: San Diego's mayor announcing increased police protection for houses of worship in the wake of the shooting. 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
0: More than 17,000 people are under evacuation orders as a wildfire continues to threaten suburban homes in Southern California. The Sandy Fire in the hills above Simi Valley had consumed more than 2 square miles of dry brush and is only 5% contained. Warnings are still in place for several neighborhoods. President Trump claims the U.S. is nearing a peace deal with Iran after postponing a strike on the regime.
10: The Trump administration is letting talks with Iran play out, even as the vice president says it's not always clear what the regime's negotiating position is.
11: Maybe the Iranians aren't themselves quite clear in what direction they want to go to. They also are just a fractured country.
10: It comes after the president took his finger off the trigger Monday at the behest of Gulf allies.
12: I was an hour away. We're all set to go. You're talking about yesterday.
13: Yes.
12: We were going to be striking very, it would have been happening right now.
10: The president giving an update during an impromptu tour of construction of the White House ballroom as Senate Republicans struggle to include funding for the project in their reconciliation bill.
0: That's Fox's Aisha Hazmi in Washington. The Justice Department is expected to indict former Cuban President Raul Castro today, according to Fox News Digital. But a DOJ spokeswoman saying that the department would not comment on rumors. The 94-year-old Castro is the younger brother of former Cuban leader Fidel Castro. President Trump speaking outside a construction zone for his plan.

0: It is absolutely time for Michigan's literacy moment. There is a formula to this. Michigan can pull that formula from Mississippi, can pull that formula from Maryland. And as long as we get this right, we choose that this is not a menu, right, that you order a la carte on. You have to put the recipe fully in place, and we're persistent on it. Michigan can see that turnaround, too.
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3: Our Wednesday looks like sunshine and a high of 50 today. Widespread frost before 7 tomorrow on Thursday, otherwise mostly sunny, 61. Partly sunny, 62 Friday, Saturday. Chance of showers and a high of 58. And Sunday, mostly cloudy, 61. And Memorial Day Monday, mostly sunny and 68. 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
1: And this hour, we'll take your calls with Professor James McKenney as we talk about the existence of the universe. 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

0: And welcome back, George Norrie, along with Professor James McKenney. His website is linked up at coasttocoastam.com. But you're getting more and more people to agree with you, James, that something very strange is going on here, right?
1: Yeah, there was a guy named Halton Arp, and he's passed away. But what he did is catalog unusual galaxies, and what he noticed was quasars, what we call quasars, were physically visibly attached to normal galaxies with very different redshifts. The quasar would have a high redshift, and the galaxy would have a very low redshift, but they were connected in X-ray and all the different portions of the electromagnetic spectrum. You could see them attached. And so he tried to push that. There was another scientist, Bainbridge, and the whole. Now there is a whole worldwide contingency of scientists that are pushing this narrative and saying, hey, look, these quasars are attached. And what I did is I came along and I put down the theoretical basis for why the quasars attached to galaxies have a higher redshift. And it's because they are discharging the fusion-based capacitor of the normal galaxy, which makes them charge more, which gives them a much higher redshift with the induced electric dipole redshift. So now we can explain it theoretically. And so that is a huge, huge blow to cosmology and Big Bang cosmology. And so this is gaining support because not only are we criticizing the Big Bang, I'm replacing it with very sound theoretical work.
0: And you're doing a great job doing it, James. Does it perplex you?
1: Absolutely. It's complicated. This is very complicated stuff. You had scientists like Tesla worked on this on more of an Earth-based situation. He didn't understand where the vertical electric field came from. Einstein, in his autobiography, it's called Out of My Later Years, criticizes general relativity. He says it does not include, why does it include gravity? We know these effects of on light of gravity, but we don't know any of electromagnetic fields, and that's what I discovered. That's what Einstein was literally looking for when he died. That's why he was talking to Velikovsky, because Velikovsky was talking about these electrical effects in outer space, and they were good friends at Princeton. But Einstein was trying to understand what these electrical effects were. And he died before he ever got there back in the 50s when Einstein died. We just didn't have the data. We didn't have the spacecraft. We didn't have the Voyager and the Pioneer spacecraft to Jupiter and Saturn. Now we have that. And that's why I was able to discover this, because I saw the data. Finally, we had data. Jupiter and Saturn are putting out a redshift. That was a surprise to me. And they have the proton winds coming off of them. The Voyager and the Pioneer spacecraft actually measured them. But that's something that was just kind of obfuscated by NASA. They never talked about it. They kind of swept it under the rug. And that's where I was able to pick up on it, because I was there to see the data when it was coming in. And so when I got to Cornell, I already had most of my theoretical work done on electromagnetism in the solar system. And so it was many factors that went into putting all this together. And now, 50 years later, it's finally taking root and growing.
0: James, not only do we have the complexity of the universe and how it started, but then you have to add the factor in about life and how it started.
1: Yeah.
0: I mean,
1: yeah.
0: the whole thing is unbelievable, isn't it?
1: Well, you don't need, in a universe that, look at the whole universe, there's no need for life. And, you know, it could all exist and everything without you and me. Perfectly just fine, all the stars and the galaxies, and they go on. But now you have this, you know, if you look at the amount of matter that goes into

0: our bodies, it's minuscule compared to all the matter in the universe, yet we're the ones that are conscious. We can look around and see the universe, measure it. And what's the whole objective? Just to realize and in a sense, look around and give praise to this amazingly complex universe. And what do scientists do? They deny the guy that designed it. You know, I mean, here we are studying this complex thing. It's consistent across, you know, if it began in a big bang at random, we wouldn't have all the protons being the same exact same charge and size, and they'd be random, you know. So this is a design. I mean, you gotta look at it for what it is.
1: If I was interviewing God on this program, and one of my first questions would be, how did you come to be? What do you think his answer would be?
0: Wow. Well, that'd be my first question too. And you know, give us your history. When were you born? But that's there again. It's if you go back in time, it just keeps going. Or if you go into the future, the same thing. It's just like we're in the middle of this, and it's like standing in the middle of a forest and trying to figure out where the forest came from. And you know, trees have fallen down. Some are rotting. Some of them have mushrooms growing out, and then there's little sprouts, and you have fully grown trees. Where did all of this come from? And if you were just put there for the first time, it'd be a mystery. And that's the same way with the universe. It's too big a mystery for us to comprehend.
1: Let's go to the phones. Wildcard line, Michael in California to get us started. Hi, Michael.
2: Thank you for taking the call. Professor, I met you about 30 years ago at MUFON, and I bought your three books. Anyways, over the years, I try to send some information to post office boxes in Mound, Minnesota, but they always got sent back. But the thing is that you and your colleagues x-rayed the sun, and you guys, from what I remember you were talking about, you guys discovered there was an iron core at the center of the sun, which means that iron core is like a seed, and it must be within all the stars. And I got a friend who's like a mathematical genius, and I asked him, I said, well, if you look at the everything seems to be coming into existence off the event horizons, but the first thing that comes off is a plasma, a gas under pressure, and then the gases and so forth until you start getting into the atoms. And there was a book written many years ago called Reality Revealed. And they said that they believed that iron was going to be the foremost element of creation. And I asked my buddy, I said, Greg, I said, what kind of an electric field is going through a galactic arm? And he goes, oh, it's immense. I said, okay, if it's immense, how about the electromagnetic field? It's proportionally as large. Okay, you've got all this stuff coming into existence from plasma all the way down to the atoms of the elements. What is the most magnetizable element? He says, it's iron. So evidently, creation is formed on these galactic arms, and the star is the first element of solid creation, and it's got an iron seed, which you found. Okay? Anyway, he's been published in a couple of Common Mentorics, and also Fibonacci Quarterly. And in order to get published, they wanted the proof of he's got these mathematical formulas that are unbelievable, partition mathematics and the other one. Anyway, what happens is they had to go all the way, and George Andrews, who's the seat of mathematics at Penn State, did all the proofs, and they finally published his works. If you can, before you, I don't even own a computer, but before you go off, can you leave us a post office box where I can send you this material and these articles? Because it's going to blow your mind. The whole
0: Yeah,
2: theory is.
0: the information, the contact information is on the web page, which is linked from coast to coast.
1: Yeah, you'll have
0: There's
1: to
0: a
1: have somebody, Michael, get you to that website. Well, we've got it linked up for you, but he's got his information on how to contact him through the website, okay? Take advantage of that. What do you think of his comments, Mike, James?
0: Well, one of my major discoveries, which he's referring to here, was that the fusion of the sun is in the atmosphere. It's not in the core. In fact, I had a number of conversations with a guy named Hans Bethe when I was at Cornell. I'd go up and talk to him, and he's the guy that won a Nobel Prize for the core fusion model. And he knew there were some problems with it, and he was very interested In fact,

0: he directed me to the European journals, where my work started to become published in those years, 79 to 81. But basically, the Russians that I worked with in the mid-90s created a very interesting experiment with an X-ray sensor. I don't have time to describe it here. But they discovered that the X-rays coming deeper in the sun were cooler, meaning that the hottest fusion reaction was up in the atmosphere, basically proving what I was talking about. And I'm not saying it's an iron core. It's probably more like a metallic hydrogen core, just like Jupiter. But iron is an important element, and of course, in planet Earth, it's very important. It's one of the things that helps protect us from solar radiation. But at any rate, there's a lot of detail there.
1: Let's go to Tom in La Jolla, California. Welcome to the program. Hi, Tom.
2: Tom Danheiser for accepting my call. And Professor James McCanny, it is always a pleasure to hear your interviews. I have a comment and then a question. George has a problem with understanding the Big Bang, but I have another problem, and that's about cosmic speed limits. And, when I drive on a highway, you'll see signs that say, don't drive faster than 60 miles an hour. And if you do drive faster, then the highway patrol stops you. But I talk to scientists, not you, but I talk to other scientists, and they say, well, there's a speed limit to the universe. It's the speed of light, 186,000 plus miles per second. And that just doesn't make sense to me. I mean, for example, it takes light 9 minutes to travel from the sun to the Earth. It takes light several hours to travel out to Pluto from the sun. Yet there's a coherency, if you know what I mean, a coherency to the structure of the solar system that transcends that speed limit.
0: Can I cut you off here? And I think I know where you're going with this. And okay, this is an interesting problem. It's one that I'm working on right now. And you have general relativity, which states that the speed of gravity, in other words, the speed that you can detect gravitational or movement of an object, is the speed of light. That's what Einstein said. But back as far back as Newton, they knew that gravity worked at an infinite speed, because Euler, one of the great mathematicians, did a problem. He said, if you imagine that the speed of gravity is the same as the speed of light, then the Earth is looking at where the sun was 8 minutes ago. And if you do that, in 330,000 years, the Earth will spiral in and crash into the sun. Doesn't work. And so gravity moves at a much faster, probably infinite speed than the speed of light. And I in fact, on my desk right next to me here, I have some notes. If you took, say, the Jupiter-Sun pair, and they're orbiting each other, Jupiter is 1/10 the mass of the sun, physical size of the sun. But at any rate, if you doubled that, the time it takes light to get from the sun to Jupiter is 43 minutes. If you doubled that, it's 86 minutes, and the gravitational equations would be radically different because of the time it takes gravitational, the view of the sun by Jupiter, because Jupiter's seeing the sun where it was 86 minutes ago, not 43 minutes ago. And that's not the way celestial mechanics works. And so there's a real quagmire here. What I'm determining myself is that Einstein made a mistake, the principle of equivalence and the assumption that gravity moves at the speed of light. And this is what you're talking about. And it's a complex problem. We don't have enough time on this show, or it's like a 3-month college graduate level course discussing this topic. But it's an important one. It's at the key of understanding gravity.

0: gravity, which is totally different, not related to electromagnetism, by the way.
1: First time caller, Joe in St. Louis. Hey, Joe, go ahead.
2: Oh, yeah, I have two questions of the professor. Number one, what do you think of the ancient Greeks who said the universe never had a beginning in time, but that it always existed? And my second question is, what do you think of Aquinas, who said that all of the beings or existing things of our experience, including the outer space, all the material things of our existence cannot answer why they are, why they exist? He posited the thing that the essence of all of us is primarily material and human spiritual. And he said you can't measure the spiritual, and that all of the things of our experience have to come from a being whose very essence or substance is existence. And that from that, that's where we come. Namely, he called it God.
1: You comment, first of all, James, on the time question.
0: Yeah, well, according to the Greeks, and that's what I was saying too, and even almost all indigenous peoples look at the great creator as a single entity, not the multiple or the pantheon of gods of the Greeks, but they all agree on the same thing, and that there was a designer, and they worship that designer. That's one of the basic things they do. And thank him for all the gifts. Like I was saying, cedar and birch bark were honored as gifts from the god because it made life easier. And then secondly, on the Thomas Aquinas, first of all, science denies the spirit. You can't put a meter on it. You can't measure it. There's no tape measure that can measure your spirit. You can see your aura if you go into a dark room and let your eyes adjust to the like cave darkness, I mean, absolute darkness. I've done this and seen the auras of other people. So that's, and you can't take a picture of it. It's weird. That's an element, that's one aspect of your spirit, but there's a lot more to it. It interacts with your body. And there again, we just don't understand it. There's how this works, but most people go around and they, you know, they shop at Target and they go through daily life, send the kids to school, and they don't have a clue that they have a spirit living in them, that they're going through life without communicating with. I take time all the time to communicate with my spirit, and I've gotten to be able to do that. So it's something that people should do. But it's not taught in school. It's like the biggest thing that is the biggest secret on the planet.
1: You think our ancients had the same complexity about this, James?
0: Oh, yeah. Yeah. And I think it's easier for a primitive group to understand it and feel it than with modern life that's full of all the diversions that we have. You know, the latest music, the latest TV show, the latest movie, you know, the whatever work, you know, like I say, send the kids to school, you know, whatever it is, we have all these diversions, and it's almost impossible for people to even if they go to church a lot, they don't realize that they have a spirit living in them and how to communicate with it.
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0: Americans toss up more than $382 billion worth of food, costing an average family of four nearly $3,000 annually, and costing our planet even more in wasted resources. But did you also know nearly half of all food waste occurs at the household level, which means there's a lot we can do to reduce all this waste, to help your wallet and the planet. Eating leftovers is great, but things like freezing food that you can't eat right away, donating surplus food within your community, and better understanding food date labels can have an even bigger impact. To learn more, visit World Wildlife Fund at wwf.earth/foodwaste and spread the word that food should never be trash.
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3: I'm Ted Lindner. Police now say two teenagers who opened fire in a Southern California mosque on Monday were radicalized online. Fox's Matt Finn.
4: A growing memorial at San Diego's largest mosque as investigators try to determine exactly why two teenagers shot and killed three people in an ambush that's being investigated as a hate crime.
3: The two teens took their own lives after opening fire. President Trump says he's given Iran until this weekend to strike a deal.
5: It comes after the president took his finger off the trigger Monday at the behest of Gulf allies.
6: I was an hour away. We were all set to go. You're talking about yesterday.
5: Yes.
6: We were going to be striking very, it would have been happening right now.
5: The president giving an update during an impromptu tour of construction of the White House ballroom.
3: And an amazing come from behind win for the New York Knicks in game one of the Eastern Conference Finals of the NBA, defeating the Cavaliers. 115-104. 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
8: Our Wednesday looks like sunshine and a high of 50 today. Widespread frost before 7 tomorrow on Thursday, otherwise mostly sunny, 61. Partly sunny, 62 Friday, Saturday. Chance of showers and a high of 58. And Sunday, mostly cloudy, 61 on Memorial Day. Monday, mostly sunny and 68. 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
1: 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And we'll come back in a moment with James McKenney and take final calls as well. Have you signed up yet to become a Coast Insider? 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
4: 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It's amazing. 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
1: So how do you sign up? 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Right at the top of the homepage, it says Insider. 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And if you're in Canada, you can sign up to be an insider, too. So take advantage of that. Now here's something for you men and women to build up that testosterone.
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0: And welcome back, George Norrie, along with Professor James McCanny, whose website is linked up at coasttocoastam.com. Let's go back to the calls. Let's start with John in Wisconsin. Hey, John, go ahead.
1: Hello, George. Hello, Professor. Several brief comments, please. George touched on this earlier about his mother. And by the way, happy upcoming birthday to George's mother. When I'm asked about the Big Bang or how things started or what was before God, I'm always reminded of what George's mother said, which is, it was always there. And if we would accept that premise, I think we will have less stress and less confusion on the subject. Having said that, though, I think it's important, Professor, that you continue your great work. I have learned so much from you tonight. My final comment is, I support the professor for the Nobel Peace Prize, and I support George Norrie for the Marconi Award. People, let's make this happen. Thank you, Professor. George, thank you for taking my call.
0: All right, John, thanks. Nice comments, Professor McCanny.
2: Thank you.
0: Next up, let's go to Todd in the state of Washington. Todd, you're up with us.
3: Thank you, George and Tommy. Now, I just finished a National Geographic article from 1985 about the Nile River. And the thing about that is that the pyramids may symbolize the mountains of the moon, which are the equatorial mountains where the Nile River originates. So why does the Nile River run from the equator up north to Egypt? And do you believe that the Egyptians would have understood the origin where it eluded European explorers for about 2,000 years?
2: I am not sure. That's beyond my pay grade. I'm very interested in the pyramids and archaeology, but yeah, that specific issue, I just don't know.
0: Is it conceivable, James, that we will never get the answer to the Big Bang?
2: No, I think we have the answer, in that it did not happen.
0: I would agree with that, but I mean the answer to how it did happen.
2: Yeah, well, no, I don't think we are. And I think it's because every time we build a bigger telescope, at least up till now, we can see farther, we see more of the same, and that's the key issue. Things don't change. The galaxies, as far away as we can see, act just like the ones in our near neighborhood here. And we can look at the spectrum, all of the physics involved. It's all the exact same. The lines, the absorption lines, the spectrum, the Zeeman effect, the Stark effect, the redshifting due to induced electric dipole redshift, it's all the same. So until we can build that telescope where we just don't see anymore, we won't have a measurement to the edge of the universe. And that's also looking out in time. So that's both a measurement, that's both a physical measurement and a time measurement.
0: East of the Rockies, Max is with us in Georgia, truck driving. Hey, Max, go ahead.
4: Hey, I got three questions now. I had one, but first of all, I'd like to know, why do you think everything is a big secret? Like in the Bible, it says we can't see anything because there's a veil over our eyes. Then you got the U.S. government hiding UAPs and all that from us. Second question is, the speed of light, is that the fastest we can measure, is the speed of light? And the third question is, our ancestors built on ley lines. Are the ley lines magnetic?
0: Which ones do you want to start with, James? Go ahead.
2: You pick. What was it? Let's go back. I it's late at night. What is the first one again?
0: The secrets.
2: Oh, the secrets. Yeah.

0: Well, why people have to rule the world and have secrets and all of that, it's like human personality. And it's these people that are control freaks seem to gravitate towards those positions. So it's always been that way. I don't know if there's a cure, but it's been a constant struggle for the average person just to, just all the average person wants is to raise their family and have a good time, have a picnic, And so I don't know. I can't explain that one. On the
1: Speed of light.
0: the speed of light. Well, we were just talking about that, and I think the speed of gravity is, for all practical purposes, infinite. But it's a that is an out. Let me just put it this way: for there's probably scientists listening that are jumping up and down that has been measured. I don't see it that way. The measurements that have been made with neutron stars colliding, etc., I don't buy those, because I think the gravitational wave reactors are reacting to the electromagnetic radiation, not the gravitational pulse. So there's some big science questions there, and that's an open question. Let's just put it that way. Open experimentally, open theoretically.
1: And his other question had to do with Earth ley lines.
0: The ley lines, there again, I'm not an expert on Earth ley lines or the construction of like say pyramids, etc. So I, again, beyond my pay grade on that one.
1: You've got a great pay grade, Mr. Mecanio, don't you?
0: That's well, the anyway, who's do we have another caller?
1: We have many. Hope in North Carolina, welcome to the show. Hi, Hope.
2: Well, hey guys. Hey, listen, the woman's perspective. He's sitting here describing the universe and way out there and this and that. And I'm like, he's describing conception and gestation. So yeah, we can do the telescope, but let's not forget about the microscope. We have figured out how a baby's like it changes, changes, changes. It's all a big fractal. And it's back to your mother, George. It is. It just is what it is. And in the end, we just have to know that we need to cherish the whole dang thing. And if you want to talk ley lines, they've turned into flower, umbrella, cup, and kite lines. No one's respecting the entity that it is. Women, pregnant women, closest thing to the universe. Newborn baby, closest thing to the universe. If we could keep that as pure as possible, we might get the answers. Any comment there?
0: Well, there again, it goes back to what we were talking about, that in this whole universe, there's no physics reason for why there should be biological life. And like, just take the, I always talk about this. Take a carbon atom, you put it in a human body, it acts differently than it does in a diamond, which is an inert object. And so what's the difference there? Chemists cannot tell you why is an organic molecule organic. They just define it. They recognize it, but they can't tell you why. Why does that carbon atom support life in a human body, but it doesn't in a diamond? I don't know. Those are big questions, but it does come back to the fact that we do experience this, the babies being born, conceived, and that whole progression of biological life. And there again, this comes back to atheist science. They just want you to think this all just happened at random. And it didn't. Believe me, there's a plan here. You talk about DNA, you talk about the nucleotides, etc. This is a plan. This is a very complex plan. And there again, we're just scratching the surface. We live in this world that we don't understand.
1: And it's probably a well thought out plan, isn't it,
0: Oh,
1: James?
0: yeah, I don't think we're meant to know everything.
1: First time caller, Chris in Toronto, Canada. Hey, Chris, go ahead.
3: Yes, good evening, gentlemen. George, thank you for taking my call. I
1: Sure.
3: have two questions for Professor McCanny. The first one being if he's familiar or heard of the work of Dr. Paul Laviolette. For those who remember, he was a former guest on Coast to Coast before he passed. He was a big critic of the Big Bang Theory. What is Professor McCanny's thought on the electric universe, if he's familiar with that, and its mechanistic processes as opposed to general relativity for the formation of the universe?
1: Pick that one first, James. Go ahead.

0: Okay, well, on the tired light theory, there are many people still propounding that. There's a web page that's called ResearchGate, and that is bounced around all the time there. But the reality is that the redshifting is due to the induced electric dipole redshift. That's the majority. And regarding electric universe, probably I was one of the main authors of that whole movement when I was at Cornell, and early stages after that, I was one of the primary people that created the scientific structure of the plasma discharge comet model, not the dirty snowball comet model. Like I was talking at the beginning of the show about the proton wind supported capacitor that drives the electric fields of everything in the solar system.
1: James, you looked at hydrogen. Why is that so important in
0: Talked
1: the
0: about that.
1: equation?
0: A lot of people talked about it, but they didn't have the real good understanding. They talked the talk, but they didn't understand the science.
1: And your thoughts about hydrogen, what's so important about that?
0: Well, hydrogen is the up and coming fuel. And it has a it's a very stable fuel. The industries that are being developed around hydrogen are being developed by private companies. They're not depending on government funding, and so they're very sound, very stable, very economically viable in the industry. I have a hand in that myself. My patented wing generator, the JMCC wing generator, is a new next generation wind energy device that will be central to developing energy and creating hydrogen on ocean-going barges, and also for running crypto and data centers on the ocean, developing energy for those. So hydrogen is the energy of the future. It's not going to replace petroleum. It will add to it in terms of energy for
1: Mark in
0: transportation.
1: Ohio is with us. Welcome, Mark. Go ahead.
2: Hey, George. Your Navy colleague back at you.
1: Yes, sir.
2: Yeah. Anyway, George, oh, by the way, real quick, John, the astrophysicist, Jean-Pierre Lumine, Lumenet, Dr. McKinney may know that guy. He wrote a book called The Wraparound Universe. Yeah, I think Dr. McKinney knows about. Anyway, George, I don't want to repeat myself with Dr. McKinney, but it may have been when you had Max Tegmark on, or Brian Greene, about the antimatter universe running backward in time. That's Dirac, Paul Dirac, D-I-R-A-C, yeah, Paul Dirac's hypothesis about that, about the antimatter universe running backward in time. And of course, there's a joke in the making, maybe a couple of jokes. But anyway, I wonder what Dr. McKinney's opinion is about that.
0: Well, it's something we cannot. There are a lot of proposals like that, parallel universes. I've heard recently Michio Kaku talking about five different universes, parallel universes. But until you can measure it, then it's just talk. And so that what I encourage people to do is, if you're going to make proposals like that, you have to design experiments to measure it. And if you can't, then it's just talk.
1: What would you say, James, is the most profound thoughts of the universe?
0: I would say the life, the ability and consciousness, the fact that we're different than how many monkeys or whales in the ocean look up at the stars and wonder what's going on in the stars, and can create mathematical models and understand the physics. The human being is a very special animal, and that's because we have a spirit, and this spirit connects us to this universe. Not only physically, but spiritually. And I think that's probably the biggest thing in the whole universe, which makes us, in spite of the fact we're the smallest thing almost in the whole universe, and the least amount of matter, makes us the most important.
1: You mentioned earlier why life, and wouldn't this be a very dull universe without us being here?
0: Well, that's the story that comes down from the Bible, is that he was kind of bored. He created all this stuff and nobody to share it with. And I think that's the irony of the whole issue.

0: through your website, James?
1: Yeah, there's an email on the website. There's an email.
0: And where do we still get your books?
1: You can get, I think there's 5 or 6 of them on Amazon now. My webpage, jmccsci.com, is the short URL. All of my books are available on there. There's a subpage that you can purchase all of the books. They're all in ebook format, and some of them are still in print.
0: So you're getting more and more, you're getting more and more scientists to agree with what you say, don't you?
1: Yes. Oh, yeah. It's I'm amazed. Like I say, and this is at a high level. I am being invited to probably, I have 10 conferences that I'm being invited to in the next 6 months to talk about this.
0: Keep telling them the great stories. Professor James McCanney. Up next, spiritual medium psychic Suzanne Wilson joins us to talk about the psychic bloodlines.
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0: The last class of the day for my student-athletes isn't English, science, or math. 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
9: Primaries held Tuesday night. I'm Ted Lindner, Fox News. Ed Gallrein wins the Republican nomination for U.S. House in Kentucky's 4th Congressional District, beating incumbent Thomas Massey. Gallrein said that Massey didn't fully represent the people of Kentucky.
10: Here in this district, President Trump won by nearly 85%. He stood against us, but he liked to just single out President Trump. All that to say, it's a new day. These people deserve better, and I'm going to give it to them.
9: James Comer won the Republican nomination for U.S. House of Kentucky's 1st Congressional District. Melissa Strange won the Democrat nomination for U.S. House of Kentucky's 4th Congressional District. Representative Andy Barr came out on top of an 11-person fight in Kentucky, teeing him up for a showdown in November to replace a retiring Senator Mitch McConnell. Burt Jones and Rick Jackson.

0: And have advanced to a runoff in Georgia's Republican primary for governor. The runoff happens June 16th, and two-term Representative Mike Collins advanced the Republican runoff in Georgia's U.S. Senate race. Georgia Republicans are seeking a challenger to Democrat Senator John Ossoff. Among Collins' rivals, Representative Buddy Carter, who's highlighted his conservative record in Congress, while former college football coach Derek Dooley has presented himself as a political outsider. And investigators are trying to determine the motive following a shooting at an Islamic center in San Diego Monday.
1: A growing memorial today at San Diego's largest mosque as investigators try to determine exactly why two teenagers who police say were radicalized online shot and killed three people in an ambush that's being investigated as a hate crime. New police scanner audio reveals the moments the shooting unfolded at the mosque.
2: Two white males, white mask. One with an automatic weapon, one with a shotgun.
1: When officers arrived, they found three men dead, all being hailed as heroes. Police say security guard Amin Abdullah engaged the two suspects in a gun battle, while mosque founder Mansour Kaziha and Nadir Awad, the husband of one of the center's teachers, helped distract them.
0: Fox's Matt Finn. 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
0: Far-left Minnesota Congresswoman Ilhan Omar under scrutiny over various allegations of fraud. Fox's Mike Tobin with more.
15: Fox News has confirmed that the House Oversight Committee wants the House Ethics Panel to look at financial disclosures from Minnesota Congresswoman Ilhan Omar that show dramatic fluctuations in the value of her estate.
16: Clearly, she lied on the forms, and we've got to get to the bottom of it.
15: A 2024 disclosure showed that the net worth of Omar and her husband, Tim Minant, jumped from almost nothing to between $6 and $30 million. Revised at the end of March, a filing valued the estate between $18,000 to $95,000. Omar's office blamed the more than $29 million difference on an accounting error that did not subtract liabilities.
0: Congresswoman Omar is also being investigated for immigration fraud amid accusations that she married her brother, which she denies. Evacuation orders in Southern California remain in place from the wind-driven wildfire that's destroyed one home in Simi Valley. Officials say just over 24 hours after the Sandy fire ignited, it had burned nearly 1,400 acres and was only 5% contained. Investigators say the fire may have been started by a tractor trailer that struck a rock, causing a spark that ignited the flames. And Coast Guard officials say a shipwrecked sailor may have started California's largest active wildfire when he fired flares in an effort to get rescued. The Santa Rosa fire has scorched more than 16,000 acres and caused officials to close Santa Rosa Island and Channel Islands National Park to the public. The World Health Organization Director General has expressed concern over the rapid spread of a rare type of Ebola in eastern Congo. Authorities have reported at least 134 suspected deaths in over 500 cases. And NATO's top military officer saying Tuesday he does not expect any more drawdown of American troops from Europe, at least not anytime soon, beyond the 5,000 President Trump announced would leave the continent. An amazing come-from-behind win for the New York Knicks in Game 1 of the NBA Eastern Conference Finals, defeating the Cleveland Cavaliers 115-104 at Madison Square Garden in New York City. I'm Ted Lindner. This is Fox News.
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20: Our Wednesday looks like sunshine and a high of 50 today. Widespread frost before 7 tomorrow on Thursday, otherwise mostly sunny. 61. Partly sunny, 62 Friday, Saturday.

0: chance of showers and a high of 58. Then Sunday, mostly cloudy, 61 on Memorial Day. Monday, mostly sunny and 68. 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
1: Psychic bloodlines, what are they? Suzanne Wilson joins us in a moment to talk about them. We'll do readings in our second hour of the program tonight with her on Coast to Coast AM. Are you looking for a good night's sleep? 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

0: Based intuition educator, author, medium, and paranormal presenter. Suzanne is known as the Carefree Medium and has a master's degree in public affairs policy, a bachelor's in management, and certifications from Stanford University. One of her latest books, When Your Partner Doesn't Believe in the Paranormal. Suzanne, welcome back. How are you?
1: I'm great, George. It's nice to be back with you. How are you?
0: I'm doing fine. You sound chipper and up and ready to go.
1: Well, I just had a few days off up in Sedona, so I've been in that vortex energy, you know?
0: What makes Sedona so special?
1: What doesn't make Sedona so special? You've got the beautiful red rocks, you've got all the nature, you've got everybody there that wants to be in nature and get fresh air, and the energy is amazing. I believe it's all the electromagnetic fields and the concentration there. But you know, where people gather to meditate, we bring in a lot of beautiful spiritual energy.
0: How did your psychic world start for you?
1: It started by being a very strange child. I'm one of those ones that the famous medium Gordon Higginson would say, I was born, not made, a medium and a psychic. I would see the colors and lights around people and wonder what those things were. And I learned by being bullied at school to just shut up for a while. But fortunately, I had a great mentor in a grandfather who also saw things like that and happened to be a Protestant minister. And so he gave me a really good grounding in the belief and the trust that our spiritual gifts are gifts. They're exactly that. They're to be used to help bring a little bit of heaven to earth. And he promised me that one day later on, it turned out to be much later on, I would find out how to use them.
0: And you did. Who would bully you? Guys and girls? Who would do that?
1: Well, I had a big mouth, George, and I still do, as you well know. I would say both. Even the teachers were a little, maybe more than a little, uncomfortable with me because I would just blurt out whatever I picked up on. Like if one child was not at school and they would say he's sick, I would say, oh yeah, the whole family's got measles. And nobody knew that, but it would turn out to be true. And so I got a lot of strange looks from teachers. I got pushed down on the playground. I wasn't really fitting in very well. Fortunately, we all grow out of that sort of thing.
0: But you weren't being a rude kid, were you?
1: I think I just wanted somebody to validate me. I mean, don't we all just want to be seen? And that's the part that is really hard for folks when they end up having a wake-up call in life. They see the world a little differently, or an ability that they didn't know they had starts to rise to the forefront of their lives. They just want to know that they're not crazy.
0: Suzanne, when did you start looking at psychic bloodlines, and what are they?
1: I had to figure out where this gift came from. Sure, I could just accept it's a gift from God, but why? Why, George? And that's what kids always want to know. And when I asked my granddad, why do we have this? He just said there would be a reason and you would see. And that had never really sufficed for me. But over time, I started hearing these stories in my own family, and that would lead me to later on want to find out if other families were also seeing an inheritance of sorts. And for me, I had my maternal grandmother's sister. I had her always telling me, you can see things, can't you? You know things. And even just as recently as 7 or 8 years ago, I saw her, Aunt Jerry, and she was in her 90s, and she pointed her little crooked finger at me and said, you really do still see things, don't you? They called me the town witch because I would say things and then they would happen. And so I knew just from that story, I had at least one relative. And as I started asking questions, I found several more.
0: When you were doing it as a youngster, did the kids make fun of you?
1: Oh, you bet. That, or they just sort of shunned me unless they needed me like on kickball or volleyball because I was really good. They'd pick me for the team, but not talk to me after, you know?
0: Did you eventually start keeping it quiet, or were you very vocal about it, your gift?

0: did learn to be quiet through high school. I wanted to fit in. And as a young adult, I wanted to fit in. That's why I got all those degrees that you mentioned in the intro. I just wanted to make money, buy stuff, have a good life, and play with this psychic gift in my personal time and pretty much keep it secret for a very long time.
1: Now, what's the aunt doing these days? Is she still with us?
0: No, she's on the other side. She almost made it to 100, all 4'11" of her and flaming red hair. And right before she passed, she was in a wheelchair, and some of the relatives got to see her right before she passed. I didn't get that pleasure, but they said she had a boyfriend, and she was sitting, he was in his wheelchair next to her, and they were holding hands, and they were both said to be highly spiritual. You gotta love it.
1: Was she really a practicing witch in her day?
0: Heavens no. She wouldn't know from witch or Wiccan or anything like that. She just simply wanted to help people. So when she saw things, heard things, she would try to give advice, or she would try to prevent something bad from happening or help something good happen or deliver good news. My grandfather also saw, and that's from the my mom's dad, he also saw those colors because he mentored me, and he's the one, when I told him why I wanted to stay home sick from school, he's the one who said, I know why you don't want to go. And I said, yep, that's why. And he said, well, I see things like that too. So I'm picking up that I have several family members that I know of with very pronounced abilities. And so all throughout my life, I've spoken to people and asked them, who in your family has this? Some don't know, some know, and others say nobody. Everybody else is maybe even against what I do. So that got me really curious. But fortunately, now we have some data.
1: Is it unusual not to have family members psychically inclined?
0: Not at all. In fact, from a lot of the conversations that I've had, just anecdotally speaking to colleagues on my own, many of them will say it was a shock that they had these abilities, or, you know, grandma would pull them by the ear when they'd start to say something about the future, something that was going to happen, or, you know, they'd be threatened with, I've got to get you to church and get the devil out of you. They were misunderstood. Fortunately, that didn't seem to be the case a lot of the time in the conversations that I've had with colleagues. I have, let's see, 5 or 6 colleagues that I've spoken with that have 4 or 5 very psychic and intuitive relatives in their family.
1: How does one go about finding out who in your family might have been psychic or not?
0: You've got to ask the right questions, okay? It's just like when you asked me, which was the perfect question, did my aunt know that she was a witch? Well, she wasn't a witch. She wasn't in that true sense of the word. But if you asked somebody, like go to the oldest person in your family or the person who seems to be the record keeper and ask them, who is particularly sensitive? Did anybody ever talk to you about their dreams that they had? Did you know anybody that kept a diary, and do you know what kinds of things that they were keeping track of? Have you ever known something ahead of time? Do you ever see things in your mind's eye and they turn out to be true? If you start using words like clairaudience, clairsentience, claircognizance, all of that, you lose them.
1: Why is it so important to ascertain whether your family members had psychic abilities?
0: Because then we can find out how these are coming to us, and maybe we can learn more about our purpose as souls on Earth. You know, going back to that saying, you know, mediums are born, not made. I think what that means is the ability to bring through spirits for other people is something you're born with, but that we can all be mediums for ourselves, meaning we can all learn to make a direct connection with our own beloveds in spirit. But we also have all of this sort of old wives' tale type of goings on around, for example, the seventh son of the seventh son, or the seventh daughter of the seventh daughter is supposed

0: supposedly a great healer or a great mystic, we can trace that back to the Middle Ages. And that leads us into some people talking about the seven sisters of the Pleiades, and that maybe we have a connection to star beings, and that's where some of our abilities come from. It's just one of those peering in to the great unknown. If we can find the candidate variants in our genomes, if we can find something in the DNA that makes us more intuitive, perhaps that's something that we can work on to make the world a little bit better down the road.
1: You've called these abilities, Suzanne, gifts. How come?
0: I think we can call them gifts because they are not inherently bad or good. They simply are. I think we can call them gifts because all of us have them to some degree. I simply worked to open mine.
1: Did you ever have any alien encounters when you were a kid?
0: Looking back, I know that I did, but I used to think they were just funny looking men. And I think that they were interested in this young person who could see them. I mean, think about this, George. How many times do you think maybe an interdimensional being is just taking a little peek at you as you're in your living room, just sort of studying you like, you know, the animals at the zoo, maybe hopefully with a more benevolent attitude towards us, we hope, but you're not aware of it. Well, I would always be aware, I think, because it happened so often. And they were funny looking, but not usually scary, although I could be startled.
1: Sometimes I always wonder, though, Suzanne, about that little glimpse that we see in the corner of our eye, that little shadow that buzzes by or something, if it might be an object like that.
0: Yes, I believe that that's true. What may be happening, and not to be reductive, but to keep it simple, these other beings are in a higher vibration rate than us. And so they're moving very, very quickly. By the time that image registers in our brain and our brain tries to interpret it, it's just like a little smear or a black dot or a white dot. But what we can do, because we can sense and feel things, we don't necessarily have to see them. We can pause for a second and go, let me feel this energy. What can this be?
1: Is it conceivable that extraterrestrials paid visits to other members of your family or just you?
0: I've wondered so much. I wish that I had asked some of these relatives. But you know what? I felt like that was a bridge too far. Even for me, it was many, many years of me thinking, it's so cool that I can see and sense angels, our dogs that have passed, loved ones. But it just, for many years, I did not want anything to do with interdimensional beings or extraterrestrials. I wanted them to stay over there from afar. And now I realize that the only ones that approach people like me are usually benevolent. You know, they're not trying to do anything to the sensitives because they know that we're going to be on to them. So I had to lose that fear of the interdimensional beings and realize they can even be spirit guides.
1: What do family members say about your abilities today?
0: I don't have anybody that's against it at all. I have one relative that's kind of scared of me, but you know, when push comes to shove, I'm the one that she will call and say, what do you think's gonna happen here? Funny story too, I had a cousin-in-law who was gonna do in vitro, and she kept asking and asking and asking, am I gonna get pregnant? When am I gonna get pregnant? When am I gonna, and texting and stuff. And I got fed up one day, and just as a throwaway comment, I told her, you're gonna be pregnant. I gave her the month, and I said, and it's twins, a boy and a girl. Guess what happened?
1: Twins, boys and a girl.
0: I know. And why can't I do those throwaway comments and win the lottery? I don't know.
1: When we take calls with you next hour, you want psychic questions about anything not death-related, right?
0: Well, if I do pick up on a loved one around you, I will let you.

0: But I sit in silence for a minute. And silence on the radio doesn't do so great. So it that
1: No.
0: tends to work better for me to stay on the air if we can work on your life issues. And also, if you need some help identifying what I see in your energy field for what's your ability that's emerging, or if you want to talk about a loved one that you think was gifted, maybe they're no longer with us, that's fine too. But yeah, psychic questions are great.
1: You looked at a research paper from Ions. Tell us about
0: Yeah,
1: that, because it had a lot to do with it.
0: I'm jazzed. I'm so jazzed. And you know me, PhD dropout. I stayed in it long enough to be able to identify and understand good research, and this is some good research. So yeah, so our friends at IONS, the Institute of Noetic Sciences, are always up to really interesting work. This is actually a second study. They did one a few years ago. That was a survey of a couple thousand people about their abilities and whether they could have run in the family. Well, this time they got genetic material to study, which is really cool. Now, it's a small sample. It's only about 100 participants. They had a survey. They had the genetic material that the participants voluntarily gave from doing like a 23andMe or one of those ones that you can mail in and get your genetic material. So they had that material. And in the survey, they ruled out psychosis, disassociation, and things like that. And it was a very detailed survey over the types of experiences people had. Bottom line, there's over 200 candidate variants that were identified, meaning 200 different genomes that had a correlation to having psychic experiences, paranormal experiences. And if there's that many, imagine when they do a study with a huge sample, we can find out so much more. Science builds upon science, and this is an amazing start.
1: Would you consider 200 a big subject?
0: To find 200 genomes that are possibly well linked to psychic experiences and abilities, I think is pretty amazing for pretty. This is the first time out in this type of research that I can find at this level of scientific excellence. So listen, there's the association here that's really strong is the gene that's involved with dendritic growth, meaning those little wavy arms, the dendrites, that branch out from a neuron in the brain to form a connection. Those are the genes that are being, at least right now, linked to psychic experiences and abilities.
1: All right, we're going to take a short break in a minute here, Suzanne, and come back and talk more about the psychic realm on Coast to Coast AM with Suzanne Wilson.
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0: Eric Cargill's family has worked the same land for five generations.
1: If a farmer or rancher gets sick, that's downtime in harvest or planting. 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
0: That changed when nurse practitioner John Hodges opened Rawls Family Medicine.
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6: Chris DeMayo. Police now say two teenagers who opened fire on a Southern California mosque on Monday were radicalized online.
7: A growing memorial at San Diego's largest mosque as investigators try to determine exactly why two teenagers shot and killed three people in an ambush that's being investigated as a hate crime.
6: 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The two teens then took their own lives after the shooting. Ed Gallrein, who was backed by President Trump, defeats incumbent Thomas Massie in Kentucky's 4th Congressional District primary Tuesday.
8: I want to thank President Trump for his support, his endorsement, and his counsel as I navigated this campaign.
6: Massie had been critical of the president, calling the MAGA movement divided. 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
10: Our Wednesday looks like sunshine and a high of 50 today. Widespread frost before 7 tomorrow on Thursday, otherwise mostly sunny, 61. Partly sunny, 62 Friday, Saturday. Chance of showers and a high of 58. And Sunday, mostly cloudy, 61 on Memorial Day. Monday, mostly sunny and 68. Now you're up to date on Triple Talk, WMKT.

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1: Ah, the late Robert Goulet. What great pipes he had. My gosh. We're going to take calls next hour with Suzanne Wilson, so get ready to ask her a psychic question. Or if you just have a question about the psychic realm, jump aboard as well. 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

0: And welcome back, George Norrie, along with Suzanne Wilson, as we talk about the psychic realm. Suzanne, you've got colleagues in your same field that you've talked about their families. What do they tell you?
1: Well, you know, I don't mind dropping some names because they've been very public about this, but people who do what I do and do it well and are great people and friends of the show that have had lots of relatives with gifts, like James von Prague, our buddy Mark Anthony, Matt Fraser, Maureen Hancock, Tina Powers, and several of them have several relatives that had gifts, and some were quiet about them, some were overt. We find Celtic heritages play into this. Now, I don't have a huge data pool for this, but I find it really interesting that every once in a while, the gifts skip a generation. And as I was doing research, I found a lot of people saying, yeah, in my family, it's my grandparent. And a lot of times it'd be the grandmother. Well, we don't know if that's because men typically weren't discussing the paranormal back in that day, but we do see that it's either every other generation or three or four generations in a row. So that's kind of interesting too.
0: Now, what is neurobiology and how does that relate to any of this? You there?
1: Yes. Uh-huh. Did I lose you for a second?
0: What is neurobiology?
1: Neurobiology is the study of how our, in simple terms for me, this is how I look at it. It's the study of how our brain functions in this organization of our molecules, of this meat suit that we're wearing. That is a completely non-scientific description, but if you think about it, if we're souls walking around with bodies, then this really is just a suit that we're wearing. If we can study how our brain works, our brain is something that our consciousness is using. Our consciousness does not exist in the brain. Our consciousness is non-local. It's outside of the body, but it's also operating the body. If we learn how our brain works, we can get the most out of our life here on Earth and develop the abilities that we have for compassion. We can develop empathy. We can lean on creativity, our own personal creativity, to solve problems. If we figure out which genomes are involved in clairaudience, claircognizance, we can be greater than perhaps even, who knows, AI.
0: How would you equate science with investigating the psychic realm? Are they doing a good job or not?
1: Well, fortunately, we have some great scientists that are willing to be in the trenches since probably the 1970s that are doing the studies, even though they get smeared a lot, they get looked down on by those materialist scientists who only want to believe in what they can see and measure. And I think we're doing a great job. I think we need to do a better job. We need to give financial support to organizations that are doing the work in the scientific method. I think that we need to be open-minded skeptics as we support science in its studies. Someone who says they're doing scientific studies and comes in with a conclusion already is not doing science.
0: Is there any downside that we should be concerned about?
1: In terms of studying the paranormal scientifically?
0: Studying, getting

0: involved doing it?
1: Well, you know, there's always confirmation bias to look out for. We're looking for the information that we want to see. And fortunately, the things that I read and study, I'm looking at who is the team, how is the study structured, how did they organize their data and take it from there. Otherwise, yeah, there's some dangers that we'll see what we want to see, of course, but that's human nature. That's not science.
0: And do you think in your particular case, Suzanne, you were born with this or did you develop it?
1: I'm going to say there's a mix here. I mean, you know, I've shared that I saw all these things as a child, but I mean, it's kind of useless information until you realize the abilities that you have to empathize with other people, to read the information, the moods, feelings, emotions in a room, in a conversation. These are all characteristics that we have as souls that we can develop. So yeah, when I decided after a near-death experience, 2007, that these abilities were just in my face now and I couldn't turn them off, that's what forced me to come to terms with them and find out what I should do with them. And I did sit in development circle as a medium. I did have great teachers. I didn't just take a weekend workshop, and I waited until a teacher said, you're ready to be out there doing the work to do it. So yes, there's work involved, but just like a lot of the guests that you have on here say, we can all do this for ourselves. I'm looking for what's our purpose? What's our soul's purpose in this? And if we can all agree that we're here to leverage, identify and leverage whatever unique gifts we have, whether it's art, science, music, being a good listener, being a good parent, raising great kids, being a healer, whatever it is, you're going to use your above the norm abilities in the course of doing that because your soul is above the norm.
0: Tell us about this near-death experience you had. What happened?
1: It's anaphylaxis, getting allergy tests. So if you're going to die, I highly recommend dying in the doctor's office because they will bring you right back, which is a very, very good thing.
0: If you're going to die, you want to die in a doctor's office, right?
1: You know what? I tend to do things right half the time, and that was one of those times where it really paid off. But I was back for my second round of getting shot with those allergens, the things, I think that's what you call them, the things that make your arm light up. And my arm lit up like a Christmas tree. My throat honked like a goose. I felt my heart slow down and stop. And they were preparing injections and stuff for me. They called an ambulance and I was popped out of that body like opening a bottle of champagne, pop, and there I am standing and watching. It was a lot of fun. You should have been there.
0: Though they saved you, they also caused it, did they not?
1: Yeah, well, for sure. Needless to say, I've never found out what I'm allergic to. We were testing for grasses and molds at that time. And guess where I was living at that time? Florida. So that got me on the path to move to carefree Arizona.
0: Where it's a little better for people with allergies, is it not?
1: Just a bit. Yeah, just a bit.
0: Are you still on the demand circuit at conferences?
1: Yeah. In fact, I missed you at Conscious Life, or I think I missed you someplace recently where you were. And I've got one coming up. What is this? Scottsdale Enlightenment Expo on June 6th and 7th. I had the opportunity to just do something for free. If anybody wants to see me in Scottsdale on June 6th, go to carefreemedium.com. If you pre-register, it's free. If not, it's $15 at the door, but there's a nice enlightenment expo that's going on. I've been world traveling though, George. I've been all over the place the last few years. It's been a lot of fun.
0: Good for you.
1: Doing some little projects like meditating in a cave in Spain and mountaintops and things like that. So it's pretty cool.
0: Why would you want to meditate in a cave?
1: because there was a lot of sightings going back a couple hundred

0: years of this beautiful mystical spirit, like a wizard or something like this. And I was in the area anyway because I love Spain. I'm in Spain and Mexico a lot. And learning Spanish too, which later in life is not so easy, but I really like it. And I didn't have that experience, but there was an underground lake there. And as I was meditating, I opened my eyes and I thought, wow, cool special effect. There's this white figure floating across the underground lake. How cool is that? And I'm reaching for my phone to take a picture and I look up and it's gone. I'm like, where does it go? Does it go in the wall? And so I asked the person I was there with, just, they don't have a special effect here. I was like, oh, I think I did have an experience. Okay. Wasn't the one I thought I was going to have, but you never know.
1: Tell us about your dream state, Suzanne, and how does that affect this?
0: Well, even when I am in another country, which is often, somehow when I astral travel, I seem to start out in Astral Phoenix. I don't know why. I wonder if it's because we had those AREI conferences year after year in this area in Scottsdale. I don't know what it is, but I walk through Astral Phoenix and then I go to the back rooms at that shopping mall that everybody talks about on the Astral. I know I'm going to get email on this. Bring it on. I love it. Tell me about your astral travels. And then I will go sometimes by plane or train to the next stop. And of course, that stop could be in another dimension or wherever it is. But what I want to tell you guys listening, this sounds like, yeah, she just has some wild dreams. I don't take any medications. I don't even use melatonin, although you can try using melatonin if your doctor says it's okay to help you have an out-of-body experience or a lucid dream. This stuff is real. I've met up on the astral plane with people who have texted me the next day saying, I saw you there. And I'm like, I saw you there. You meet every, not every night, but you could every night. Every time you go to sleep, your soul can travel. It's still safely tethered to the physical body with a cord of light, but you can go and have meetings, update meetings with your guides, check on how life is going, have conversations. We do a lot of problem solving in dreams. It's a wonderful, wonderful realm.
1: Does any of this scare you, Suzanne?
0: The only thing that scares me, sometimes it scares me, is that am I doing enough here? I've talked with colleagues, the really close colleagues that I have. We get sort of this natural high when we've, done some volunteer work and we've helped out somebody, especially with bereaved parents. But then afterwards, we feel like it's just never enough. It's never enough. And so it's just like many people listening, you wonder if you're doing your soul's work when you're here. So what I do is I remind myself of what my granddad used to say. We live so far below our privileges as children of a loving God. So live up to your privileges, and that comes down to kindness, I think, being kind to yourself too and others. And by the way, if you want to get real intuitive real fast, be kind to people. It just plugs you in to that universal consciousness and doors start opening. But yeah, that's my fear, is that I won't have completed my greater work before I leave. And I'm working on that.
1: What do you say to people who don't recognize their intuition? It's there, it's available, but they just kind of push it to the side.
0: You mean like how you try to pretend like you don't have abilities, but you actually do? Because I've
1: Yeah,
0: seen
1: not listening to that intuitive voice in your head, for example.
0: Right. Yeah, I got you. Well, here's the thing. Me personally, I'm not here to convince anybody of anything. I'm here for people who are interested and want to have those conversations. I don't want to prove anything to anybody. I feel like the best proof, the best evidence is your personal experience. There are folks here on Earth that are not here for the I am sensitive and intuitive experience, and I don't interfere with that. However, if someone says, I've had an experience and I don't quite understand it, it's what we call a spiritually transformative experience. the separation in a marriage.

0: you can hang out with and talk to. Nobody's alone. None of us are alone. But again, it's not about convincing you somebody they have intuition. It's about being there and helping them when they're ready.
1: We'll be back in a moment with the psychic Suzanne Wilson. 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But we're going to take your calls when we come back. She will take psychic-type questions from you, or perhaps you have just a question about the psychic realm. 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
6: Trump candidates are rolling. I'm Chris DeMeo, Fox News. The results of a key primary race in Kentucky showcase President Trump's continued influence over Republican voters. Fox's Kristen Goodwin has more.
7: Edgell Ryan telling supporters.
8: Standing in front of you here tonight as the Republican nominee for Kentucky Congressional District 4.
7: The President Trump backed Navy SEAL veteran, winning the district's GOP primary, defeating incumbent Representative Thomas Massie.
9: I got 7 months left in Congress.
7: Massie, who has served in Congress since 2012, reacting to the loss, telling supporters they ran a race they can be proud of. Kristen Goodwin, Fox News.
6: President Trump announcing on social media yesterday that he's endorsing Texas Attorney General Ken Paxton in a bid to oust Texas Senator John Cornyn in the runoff of the Texas GOP Senate primary next week.
10: I think he's the most significant endorsement in at least my lifetime. If you get his endorsement, it's better than it's the gold standard.
6: That's Ken Paxton on Fox's The Will Cain Show. A police revealing new details about the two teenagers who killed three at a San Diego mosque. Fox's Christina Coleman has more.
11: Police identify the teenage gunman as 17-year-old Kane.

0: Clark and an 18-year-old accomplice. They believe they were radicalized online before carrying out the shooting at the Islamic Center of San Diego. Authorities say the teenage suspects drove off after the shooting and then turned the guns on themselves. Their bodies were found in a BMW nearby. Officers also say they found hateful writings in that vehicle. Police say the guns used were registered to one of the suspect's parents, and authorities also say they have not ruled out the possibility of charging those parents.
1: San Diego's mayor announced increased police protection for houses of worship in the wake of the shooting. 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
1: President Trump is pausing planned attacks on Iran, pulling back on his latest threat. He says he did so at the urging of several Arab partners.
14: Gulf Arab states continue down a path of uncertainty as a shaky ceasefire between the U.S. and Iran remains intact. The leaders of Saudi Arabia, Qatar, and the United Arab Emirates were able to convince Washington to delay a military attack planned for Tuesday, given that serious negotiations are taking place. But as time goes on without a formal peace deal, countries like the UAE are becoming more entangled in the conflict. After a drone attack on Sunday at its Baraka nuclear power plant, Emirati officials said they wouldn't tolerate any threat to its security and they reserve the right to respond to any hostilities. In Dubai, Jeff Paul, Fox News.
1: The Senate has advanced the War Powers Act as a growing number of Republicans defied the president's stance on the Iran conflict. Louisiana Senator Bill Cassidy, who just lost the primary in which the president endorsed his opponent, switched sides to deliver a crucial vote to pass the legislation. Well, the Department of Justice is expected to indict Cuba's former president today. Here's Fox's Gernal Scott.
15: Law enforcement sources told Fox News Digital an indictment against ex-Cuban leader Raul Castro is expected to be unsealed. The DOJ did not confirm any legal action, saying it would not comment on rumors. But it did announce a news conference in Miami to honor victims of a 1996 incident where planes carrying Cuban refugees were shot down. 4 people were killed. Acting Attorney General Todd Blanche is expected to be at the press event. Raul Castro, who is 94 years old, is the younger brother of former Cuban dictator Fidel Castro. Specific charges in the indictment have not been officially released. Gernal Scott, Fox News.
1: I'm Chris DeMeo. 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
19: Our Wednesday looks like sunshine and a high of 50 today. Widespread frost before 7 tomorrow on Thursday, otherwise mostly sunny, 61. Partly sunny, 62 Friday, Saturday. Chance of showers and a high of 58. And Sunday, mostly cloudy, 61 on Memorial Day. Monday, mostly sunny and 68. Now you're up to date on Triple Talk, WMKT.
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1: With our special guest, Suzanne Wilson, we're going to take calls with Suzanne this hour on Coast to Coast. Questions about the psychic realm or just readings, if you'd like. 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

And welcome back, George Norrie, along with Suzanne Wilson, and your calls this hour as we talk about the psychic realm. Do you ever have any regrets, Suzanne, that you were in?

0: to this?
1: You know, I did have a great career. I mean, I'm a late bloomer to coming into working on the spiritual side full time. I'm glad that I got my stock options, and that sort of stuff, but I kind of blew through it. I miss like that stability of that world and the competition, the camaraderie. But I tell you what, life will get your attention and focus you on what you're here to do. And you better not fight it and just go with it. And it's been a beautiful, beautiful unfolding ever since.
0: Well, you knew how to ride with it, though. You made the difference. You did it.
1: It's rocky, though. I mean, people will tell me, what do I, they'll say, I'm so frustrated. I want to quit my day job, but I've worked so hard to get where I am, and jobs are hard to find. I want to be working in Reiki. I want to do this. I want to do that. And I'm like, you know what? God will use you right in place wherever you are. Try to apply your talents where you are. And you don't have to quit your day job necessarily to do it. I couldn't function in corporate or academe anymore. I just, the calling was too strong.
0: Well, let's take some calls for you. They're rolling in. Let's start with Penny on the wild card line in Los Angeles. Hi, Penny.
2: Oh, hey, hi. Hi,
1: Hi.
2: George, and hi,
0: Hi.
2: Susan. And I just wondered if you might see anything, any. I've been, the last 5 years have been incredibly crazy, like more tumultuous than any. And it really seems like it shouldn't have happened. Like, I've been through a lot of trials for a long time, but this is like, whoa, like so off my path. And I'm very intuitive. I get names, I get information on people. I'm an empath, but I never have done that professionally. But mostly, I just wondered if you get anything that might help me understand what the last 5 years have been, and where does it go from here?
1: I wrote your name, and I wrote lo your loss of place, the loss of your place in life. Like, where do I fit in anymore? And it's felt like betrayals for you. But I get this symbol that I get psychically. It's like a little yellow pad, like you'd write your shopping list on, and all the boxes are checked off. Meaning, when I see that, and it's a normal symbol I get, it's like the big trials are over, the big events are over, and now it's get grounded, get centered, and don't worry so much, Penny, about helping other people right now. Just help yourself and being centered as best that you can. And also, taking care of the spine is important for you, watching out for your back. But the big hits are over, at least for quite a while.
0: Do you ever get to the point, Suzanne, where the advice is scary to you?
1: Only a couple times in my life has it been a little scary. Like, am I really supposed to say that I know when this person's going to die? And those couple times when something like that came up, it was because it was a real relief. For example, a woman wanted to know when her mother was going to pass. Well, her mother was in end-stage Alzheimer's, and every day her mother was screaming in agony, not knowing who she was or where she was.
0: Oh,
1: So when
0: geez.
1: I was given, like, it's a certain number of weeks left, and it turned out to be correct, it was like a salve to that family. It made them feel better. But as far as getting death dates and things like this, I'm not given them typically, but that was scary. It's scary all the time to give information to people, because the first rule is do no harm. So what I pray for is what I call 3H. I got it from Edgar Cayce. 3H, helpful, hopeful, and healing. When you tune in, you're requesting helpful, hopeful, and healing information to be given in a helpful, hopeful, and healing way.
0: Do you get help from spiritual advisors?
1: Yeah, I do. When it's psychic like that or intuitive like that, it can be my own guides, my sitters' guides. I know who who's giving me the information. They identify who they are. But a lot of times it's just, I'm making a heart-to-heart, soul-to-soul connection, and I

0: can feel it or see it, just like I described a symbol. And then I try to teach as I go and explain what that's, what, how it came to me, what that symbol looked like and felt like. And sometimes people will write me later and say, I get symbols now too, a little bit. So it's kind of cool.
1: Let's go east of the Rockies to Indiana. Woody's with us. Hello, Woody. Thanks for calling.
2: Good morning. Thanks for taking my call here at WIBC Indianapolis.
1: Yes, sir.
2: I was inspired by you telling me to be kind to people. I give everybody a 50-cent piece, and it's just amazing the reaction I get from people. I've probably given out 20 boxes of $500 a box over the last 10 years or so. And then secondly, I was kind of experienced spiritualism at the Golden Gate Spiritualist in San Francisco. I just wonder if you'd ever heard of those. And I was at a seance with those people, and Katrina, they give you an object to feel and hold while you're in the seance room there at Twin Peaks in San Francisco at Reverend Richardson's house. And I held this object, and I said, all I see is water. Water, water. I was in this dark room with about 10 other people. And Karina said, well, she couldn't go back to Brazil because all the runways were loaded with water from rain. And I just thought that was inspiring. I took care of my mother for 53 months and was thinking about going with a gal here in Indiana back to Vietnam where she was raised. She's 80. Her old man was in the Vietnam War. And I'm just wondering what you thought about me going back to Vietnam as well as the Golden Gate Spiritualist in San Francisco. And thank you for taking my call. And George, an early happy birthday to your wonderful Gemini mother. My dad was June 13th, and his dad was June 13th, and President Trump is June 14th. I feel like I got a connection with you Geminis.
1: Okay, my friend. What do you think, Suzanne, about his going back to Vietnam?
0: Well, first, Woody, that's some awfully lofty company that you were keeping there in San Francisco. I haven't met those folks, but, you know, they're renowned for their spiritualist group there at the church. For the trip, I don't know if you're thinking of doing this in September or October, but I got a thumbs up, green light, and ding, ding, ding around those months, either in this year or next year. No idea how that fits with the weather. I don't know what their weather is like over there, but what that comes with is the word ease, meaning those fall months have the most ease for you. But I would probably... this year or next year looks really, really good. And obviously, it's a wonderful thing that you're doing, giving out those 50-cent pieces. Can you focus on sending me a mental 50-cent piece in your mind, like you're sending it to me and placing it in my hand, and I will receive it as a soul?
1: Interesting. What do you think of karma, Suzanne?
0: If I were being snippy, I would say it's a B word. Karma is a B word, but I don't feel snippy today. I feel happy because I'm talking to my old friend, George. And I don't believe that either. I think karma is about balance, meaning that balance will be worked out one way or another in this world or the next.
1: All right. Thanks, Woody, for your call. Next up, let's go to Ramona in Tacoma, Washington. Welcome to the program. Hello, Ramona.
3: Hi, George. It's always nice talking to you. And also, to spell my name, it's R-E, not R-A, just to let you know.
1: Ramona.
3: Ramona, yes, yeah.
1: Okay.
3: So my question is basically, what does it look like for the future for me? These last couple of years, it has been like a roller coaster. So I'm just wondering if there's any light at the tunnel, at the end of the tunnel for me.
0: Okay. You have been through it. I'm hearing music, and the song that I get is the old Katy Perry song, Baby, You're a Firework. For me, when that, if that means something to you, great. But for me, when it comes in a psychic reading, it means you have continued to shine and speak your truth throughout everything that has happened to you. And when that occurs, I know that what you just went through was all for growth. Even though you may feel like something wasn't unfair, or I feel like you got into almost like a Mean Girls situation too. I see that movie Mean Girls. it was all growth for you, and you did your

0: you're making lemonade with the lemons. Things are getting better for you, but I want you to be really careful about who you trust. There's a yellow caution flag here. Not everybody who wants to be your friend has the best of intentions. And again, it's that mean girl type of thing that you need to look out for, and you'll do fine.
1: All right. Take care, Rimena. Appreciate you being part of the program. But what if you didn't have the spirit guides helping you? Would you still get to have access to this information, Suzanne?
0: Yeah, mediumship, as long as if I sit quietly with somebody's energy just for, you know, a few seconds or a minute, I can get to their spirit loved ones directly. So that doesn't require anybody in the middle. Now, guides will work behind the scenes and make sure it's really the loved ones for that soul and not just some interloper or some opportunist spirit trying to get through. So that's direct spirit contact. The psychic thing is really an aura type of reading or a guide giving me an insight, which is still a form of mediumship. But you know what? We could get all hung up on vocabulary, couldn't we? It's all spirit.
1: Next up, let's go to Cy in Mississippi on the wildcard line. Hello, Cy. Good morning.
2: Hey, y'all. How are y'all doing today?
1: Okay, sir. Thank you.
2: Good. Well, I got a quick question for you, guest. My son and I, he's 9 years old. We have just been best buddies since he was born. And we would go out in the woods, and we're half Cherokee and half Scotch-Irish, which means that we tan very well. And when we get to a certain age, we can drink pretty good, I guess, is the best definition of us. But we used to go out in the woods, and we call it bounding, you know, where we just go through the woods and jump on logs and run and traipse and everything like that. And he's just my best buddy. Well, unfortunately, we've... you know, his mother and I are going through a divorce, and life happens. It's been going on for almost a year now. Due to certain circumstances, I haven't seen him in almost a year. And I have just felt this weight just pressing on me, depression, whatever you would call it. And I'm sure other husbands and fathers go through that. But I've heard through teachers and stuff that he's experiencing the same thing, and it's just an absolute... it's just crushing us, and this divorce is probably going to go through the next year. Unfortunately, my wife is pretty resolute in keeping that separation for no reason. There was never any sort of, violence or anything like that. It's just strategy, I suppose. But I just I'm trying to figure out some way to navigate this. It's almost like he communicates with me in a certain way, and I can communicate with him, whether it be our quick phone calls, but it's almost like he's saying things to me that I can pick up on, and I can say things to him. And of course, I'm 48, he's 9. And do you feel anything, or with me, or with this type of situation where fathers and sons can have that sort of connection that, regardless of a divorce, no matter how long it takes, they still have this bond, and they all have bonds, but is there a psychic bond where there's still this connection that's going to stay no matter what?
0: Yeah, Cy, this is one of those heartbreaking times in life where it's really nobody's fault. The marriage just doesn't work out. But one of the signs that I get is telling me that somebody in this conversation has to protect their story. Like, there's a story around this that if you guys all compare notes, there's like the truth gets stretched a little bit, and it's all about protecting feelings and emotions and, you know, not losing a relationship, and that this is going to simmer down. Having said that, I don't see you having a real good contact with him till Christmas of this year. I just keep getting Christmas decorations, and you actually get to spend some quality time. So if you want that quality time sooner, and you're going to have to, you know, talk to your own counsel or see what you can work out. But as far as the psychic connection, the heart-to-heart, soul-to-soul bond that you have two cords of attachment with your son, and they're the two that we always want to see. It's the heart-to-heart and the solar plexus to solar plexus. He is your strength, and you are his strength. The heart-to-heart connection can never be severed, and he is just trying not to hurt his mama or upset her, and loves you very much. That's what I have for you.
1: Your ability, Suzanne.

0: get better and better the more you do this?
1: You know, when they get better when I don't care, when I'm not all nervous, when I'm not like, oh, I really don't want to disappoint this person. When I just sit down and go, you know what? It is what it is. I love God. God loves me. I'm sitting in the light. I'm going to do the best I can to be helpful, hopeful, and healing. Then it's really good. So that's all I can tell you. And I can tell you if my energy is down or zapped, I got to cancel plans. And I do a lot of teaching, but even the teaching is better when I'm well rested and, you know, not worn out. So I guard my energy really, really closely. I think that's what makes me better.
0: Cornelius in Louisiana is here. Hey, Corny.
2: George, I'm surprised you didn't call me the witch or warlock of Louisiana there, George.
0: I wouldn't do that to you.
2: George, I want to give a quick report. They're keeping Mayette in that hospital, George, so we need to pray for Miss Mayette from Manhattan. I don't know what they're doing to her, George, but she needs prayer from the coast.
0: Do you have any idea why she's in there in the first place?
2: George, I don't know, but after she called from that cell phone from the hospital, they took her phone, George. So they won't let her call, but me and Ruthie call her at the hospital, so we're staying in contact with her. But, Suzanne, my question for you, and my dad, he was kind of, George, you know, he was into the Knights Templar, and he was a 33rd degree Mason and everything, and I gave George and Tommy the books. They were 100 years old, and old George told me Tommy sold them for $100,000, but I know that was a joke. But anyway, you know, Suzanne, I can tell you really in touch with the spirit world and everything like that with the readings you've been giving. I asked Tommy, I see AI as being the Antichrist intelligence or alien intelligence. I know you mentioned about AI. So my question for you with the future of AI, and I know Trump is big into it and Elon Musk, do you think AI is the Antichrist intelligence?
0: All right, and answer that when we come back, Suzanne. We'll be back in a moment with final calls on Coast to Coast AM.
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0: Look around. 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
4: I'm Ted Lindner. Ed Gallrein has won the Republican nomination for U.S. House in Kentucky's 4th Congressional District, beating incumbent Thomas Massie. James Comer won the Republican nomination for U.S. House in Kentucky's 1st Congressional District. Melissa Strange winning the Democrat nomination for U.S. House in Kentucky's 4th Congressional District. And Burt Jones and Rick Jackson have advanced to a runoff in Georgia's Republican primary for governor. That runoff happens June 16th. Full results on all the primaries held Tuesday night at FoxNews.com. President Trump says he's given Iran until this weekend to strike a deal.
5: It comes after the president took his finger off the trigger Monday at the behest of Gulf allies.
6: I was an hour away. We were all set to go. You're talking about yesterday.
5: Yes.
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5: The president giving an update during an impromptu tour of construction of the White House ballroom.
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8: Our Wednesday looks like sunshine and a high of 50 today. Widespread frost before 7 tomorrow on Thursday, otherwise mostly sunny, 61. Partly sunny, 62 Friday, Saturday. Chance of showers and a high of 58. Then Sunday, mostly cloudy, 61. And Memorial Day Monday, mostly sunny and 68. 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
1: 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Fascinating discussion. And then Holly Hall joins us to talk about a reincarnation and past lives. Beyond Belief, that's one of our television shows. 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

0: And welcome back to Coast, George Norrie, along with Suzanne Wilson. Suzanne Cornelius from Louisiana wanted to know if artificial intelligence could be the Antichrist. What do you think?
1: I think it's a legit question, George, and it's one that I've heard repeatedly. I call upon my being a grandkid of the preacher days, and the first time I heard about Antichrist is the Epistles of John. And if we look at the Epistles of John, we have this concept of the spirit of the Antichrist.

0: Christ. It's any ideology or teaching that is in opposition with the teachings of Jesus Christ, or whether it interferes with his redemptive work and how we see ourselves as souls. So yeah, there's the potential that in the abstract, we're inviting trouble, but there is a great potential in reality that we can move forward and progress as well. So I always go back to, a tool is only as good as the user. And so it's very important that we have our priorities straight and we realize that there's always, always contrast on earth, and there's always going to be, since the beginning of humanity, a 1% of a 1%. I say that jokingly, but the ultra wealthy, whose names we do not even know, that want all the wealth and all the power, they're going to try to control this thing. And we have got to speak up as a people on what we want AI to do and not do.
1: Good parts. Let's go to Robert in Los Angeles on the wildcard line. Robert, go ahead.
2: Well, yes. Hi, George. And hello, Suzanne. Thanks for taking my call.
0: Hi.
2: Here's my question. I have been doing vibrational healing work for many, many years now. And a few months ago, without any warning, I've developed a kind of a strange symptom of eye floaters. And I've already received some medical explanation for it, but I was just wondering, from your perspective, if there is any spiritual significance or any other reason that that might be occurring at this time, and if you feel it will clear up over time.
0: When I tune into your voice, the words that I hear are molecular rearrangement. I don't know. I'm not being told if what's happening with you is creating vitreous matter and that's the floater, or if it's something that's just going to go away. But what I do know is there are other changes going on in your body too. You've reached some kind of higher frequency, and so your physical body is changing, adapting to be able to hold that frequency. And so as each time you're giving healings, you're getting healings back yourself. I wouldn't be surprised if you get a few headaches or stomach upsets, nothing real serious. Definitely follow up with a doctor if you need to. But when I see the words or hear the words molecular upgrade, I know that you've reached that higher frequency and the body's trying to catch up, and there can be some temporary little upsets there. I'm not getting information. Is this part of that? It seems like the important information is to tell you you're getting the molecular upgrade and you can sort it from there. But congratulations, because everybody wants a higher frequency, because then we have a life of more ease. Bad things will still happen, but we have ease in getting through them.
1: What did you think of the American prophet Edgar Cayce, Suzanne?
0: I really enjoy and am informed by the Cayce readings. In fact, I went to an Edgar Cayce based church called the Logos Center, which, you know, one of the pastors has gone to the other side and the other is retired now in Scottsdale for a number of years. And it was a who's who of folks in spiritual work for a long time. Do you remember that movie, What the Bleep Do We Know?
1: Yes.
0: It's like you could look around in my congregation at this church, and it's like everybody that was in that film pretty much was in that church. So I got to study their readings quite a bit, and there's a lot for us there in terms of holistic health, and but also just a way of thinking, of having an ideal of who we are and who we strive to be as a citizen here while we're part of humanity, which I think everyone could get something out of.
1: West of the Rockies, Cherie is with us in the state of Washington. Hello, Cherie. Go ahead.
3: There. Hi, Suzanne. I was kind of wondering what direction I could take in my life right now so that I could be in a position to be able to help some of the people that are so having such a struggling time and are so lost right now.
0: There's a hospice connection with you, either helping families who have someone in hospice or being directly involved in hospice yourself. But

0: As I hear your voice, I see that word written in like a beautiful pink, which is a high frequency of the heart color. So keep that in mind and just keep your antenna up. But there feels like it's either a friend of yours who has somebody in hospice, or an actual hospice opportunity that's coming for you, and it's not very far off. But know that just you're signaling the universe, I want to shine my light more brightly and be more helpful. Opportunities will come to you.
1: Suzanne, is hospice end stage?
0: Hospice is when the patient is expected to live not more than 6 months. And so we see a lot of people go off and on hospice. My mom's been in that situation before where she's on hospice. Oh, she's better. She's coming off of hospice. And thank God we have that, because when I was a girl and after giving the sermon, my granddad would go to the nursing homes on Sunday and I'd go with them. They just had nursing homes. People died in and hospitals. People died in. Hospice is a really a beautiful way to go. It supports the family of the patient as well.
1: Next up, we go to Alan in Denver, Colorado. Welcome to the show. Hi, Alan. Go ahead.
2: Hello, George and Suzanne. I'd like to thank you for all of who you are and what you do and how you do it. I'd like to find out what I should be doing differently to add value and create wealth for myself and those around me.
1: Fair question. Go ahead,
0: wow.
1: Suz.
0: Man, you do a lot for other people. I have your guides want to give you a message that it's okay to do for you. Like if you get extra money, it's your paying for something for somebody else or treating them or whatever. That does come back to you. If you'll notice, money seems to show up just in time for you, but pay attention to like not being, watch out for being taken for granted or being taken advantage of. Sometimes people can help themselves, but you're right there. So if you want to protect your money, prioritize. And actually, I'm being told, ask the question, hey, how do you think I can best help you right now? Because sometimes it isn't what you think. Sometimes it's just being a good listener. But I hate to tell somebody, George, you know, stop being so giving, but sometimes you've got to look at that stuff.
1: You never know.
0: Right.
1: First time caller Lisa is with us in Idaho. Hello, Lisa.
3: Good morning. Good morning. Hey, what Suzanne said earlier about life getting your attention so you can do your soul's purpose is exactly why I'm calling, because I feel like I'm getting beat over the head to do my soul's purpose. But I'm just a little bit nervous about where to start and if I should retire early to do it.
0: Well, you're a natural born healer. You know that, right? I hope. When I say that to people, they're like, yeah, but I need to do this or I need to do that. Healing is a calling also, and it can be through energy work, a massage, but it can also be with words. And I get that you're a healing person, but also a healing communicator. And so the next thing that I heard was tell her baby steps and to start slowly. But there's spiritual centers where different practitioners get together. And I'm being asked to tell you to make friends or network at those centers and see where you can start part-time, where you can do your own thing and meet people. And if you do that and you pay attention to all the synchronicities that happen, it should take you, I hope this doesn't sound too long to you, dear, but it's about a year of transitioning out of the full-time work into the part-time once you start your networking.
1: Suzanne, have you ever had something evil tried to trick you, thinking it was a good spirit?
0: Well, I think it's the spirit of human beings that are trying to trick us all of the time. And there's this energy I call spiritual dust bunnies. And it's sort of like, it's like the residual energy of anger and jealousy and thoughts of doing harm that human

0: humanity leaves in the atmosphere and it can kind of build up. And you never just walk in a room and it puts you in a bad mood, or you hang out with somebody and they didn't really say anything mean, but you just don't feel good after talking with them. Those are the kinds of things I find they're in people, not so much the spirits that I've experienced.
1: Next up, let's go to Jim in New York. Take it away, Jimmy. Go ahead.
2: Hello. Thanks for taking my call. I'd
1: Sure.
2: like to know if anyone's coming into my life, my love life. There was someone I've been texting for months, but every time I'm supposed to meet her, she gets sick or something weird happens. Is there any negative energy around her? Or I'm just curious what your opinion is.
0: Yeah, that came in really fast. I heard she is not free to meet with you. So she is encumbered. And so that's just a little bit of information that should not be too hard to verify. But you have a lot of charisma. So I don't know if you want to continue to pursue this person or turn that charisma loose elsewhere, but that's what I'm getting.
1: When you say she's encumbered, what do you mean by that, Suze?
0: I can't really tell exactly, but it usually means they're living with somebody already, either like on a semi or a full-time basis. So it's complicated.
1: She's just playing around, huh?
0: Well, takes all kinds, doesn't it?
1: Tread lightly there, Jim. Take the advice and tread lightly.
0: Yeah, it could
1: Next
0: have a
1: up.
0: different meaning, but there's something in the way.
1: Let's go to Aaron in Pasadena, California. Hello, Aaron.
3: Hi. Hi, Suzanne. Hi, George.
0: Hi.
1: Hi.
3: So my father died 2 years ago. He was sick but died unexpectedly. Before he died, there were a million conversations I wanted to have with him, tough conversations that I didn't. I just couldn't do it. I didn't want to rock the boat. So when my father died, we went to the wake and I spent time alone with him and basically gave everything I had to him, which was hard. But I feel no, it's very emotional for me. I have no closure and it's still killing me. And I want to know if he hears me.
0: Oh, wow. Well, we have over 200 years of afterlife evidence that tells us that the loved ones that have left their bodies can hear us, especially when we direct the information to them. You can just say, "Hey, Dad," and what your thoughts are, and send them. He probably already has listened to your thoughts. But the thing is, it's because he doesn't have a voice box to speak back to you, you're not hearing him back. So here's something that I think really helps. It's very therapeutic, and he'll read it. Write him a letter. Tell him everything that you have always wanted to say in that letter. When you're finished, you sign it and you hold it to your heart and tell him, "I've written you a letter." And through the help of these beautiful spiritual beings we know as angels, he will receive every word. I've even heard them say, "Gosh, I was reading over her shoulder, as she was writing it." I still send birthday cards to people that have passed. I always recommend what you would normally do or send them to do it. It gives them bragging rights on the other side. They still do this for me. Isn't that cool? And also know that when we do get to the other side, anything that was unfinished or a grudge or unsaid, they know that they're going to see you in your rightful time to come there. So time isn't important. They have patience. It's we who are suffering. I hope that writing that letter will help your suffering and know that you still have a dad.
1: And Suzanne, what do you think about the other side? Is the things going to work out for us this year?
0: The other side of life.
1: Yeah.
0: The other side of life. I had a dear friend say to me very recently, "I'm ready to go. I don't want to go, but I am ready to go. And I'm like, well, let's talk about

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5: The stage for November. I'm Ted Lindner, Fox News. Primaries on Tuesday night did just that as Ed Gallrein wins the Republican nomination for U.S. House in Kentucky's 4th Congressional District, beating incumbent Thomas Massie. Gallrein said that Massie didn't fully represent the people of Kentucky.
6: Here in this district, President Trump won by nearly 85%. He stood against us, but he liked to just single out President Trump. All that to say, it's a new day. These people deserve better, and I'm going to give it to them.
5: In other races, James Comer won the Republican nomination for U.S. House in Kentucky's 1st Congressional District. Melissa Strange won the Democrat nomination for U.S. House in Kentucky's 4th Congressional District. Representative Andy Barr came out on top of an 11-person fight in Kentucky, teeing him up for a showdown in November to replace retiring Senator Mitch McConnell. Burt Jones and Rick Jackson have advanced to a runoff in Georgia's Republican primary for governor. The runoff happens June 16th. Two-term Representative Mike Collins advanced to the Republican runoff in Georgia's U.S. Senate race. Georgia Republicans looking for a challenger to Democrat Senator John Ossoff. And investigators trying to determine the motive following a shooting at an Islamic center in San Diego Monday.
7: A growing memorial today at San Diego's largest mosque as investigators try to determine exactly why two teenagers who police say were radicalized online shot and killed three people in an ambush that's being investigated as a hate crime. New police scanner audio reveals the moments the shooting unfolded at the mosque.
8: Two white males, white mask. One with an automatic weapon, one with a shotgun.
7: When officers arrived, they found three men dead, all being hailed as heroes. Police say security guard Amin Abdullah engaged the two suspects in a gun battle, while mosque founder Mansour Kaziha and Nadir Awad, the husband of one of the center's teachers, helped distract them. The trio is credited with saving 140 children.
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4: Far-left Minnesota Congresswoman Ilhan Omar under scrutiny over various allegations of fraud. Fox's Mike Tobin with more.
5: Fox News has confirmed that the House Oversight Committee wants the House Ethics Panel to look at financial disclosures from Minnesota Congresswoman Ilhan Omar that show dramatic fluctuations in the value of her estate.
6: Clearly, she lied on the forms, and we've got to get to the bottom of it.
5: A 2024 disclosure showed that the net worth of Omar and her husband, Tim Minant, jumped from almost nothing to between $6 and $30 million. Revised at the end of March, a filing valued the estate between $18,000 to $95,000. Omar's office blamed the more than $29 million difference on an accounting error that did not subtract liabilities.
4: Congresswoman Omar is also being investigated for immigration fraud amid accusations that she married her brother, which she denies. Evacuation orders in Southern California remain in place from the wind-driven wildfire that's destroyed one home in Simi Valley. Officials say just over 24 hours after the Sandy fire ignited, it had burned nearly 1,400 acres and was only 5% contained. Investigators say the fire may have been started by a tractor trailer that struck a rock, causing a spark that ignited the flames. And Coast Guard officials say a shipwrecked sailor may have started California's largest active wildfire when he fired flares in an effort to get rescued. The Santa Rosa fire has scorched more than 16,000 acres and caused officials to close Santa Rosa Island and Channel Islands National Park to the public. The World Health Organization Director General has expressed concern of the rapid spread of a rare type of Ebola in eastern Congo. Authorities have reported at least 134 suspected deaths in over 500 cases. And NATO's top military officer saying Tuesday he does not expect any more drawdown of American troops from Europe, at least not anytime soon, beyond the 5,000 President Trump announced would leave the continent. An amazing come-from-behind win for the New York Knicks in Game 1 of the NBA Eastern Conference Finals, defeating the Cleveland Cavaliers 115-104 at Madison Square Garden in New York City. I'm Ted Lindner. This is Fox News.
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9: Our Wednesday looks like sunshine and a high of 50 today. Widespread frost before 7 tomorrow on Thursday, otherwise mostly sunny, 61. Partly sunny, 62 Friday, Saturday. Chance of showers and a high of 58. Then Sunday, mostly cloudy, 61 on Memorial Day. Monday, mostly sunny and 68. Now you're up to date on Triple Talk WMKT.
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12: Trump gets his wish. Good morning, I'm Gordon Deal, along with Nicole Murray, on this Wednesday, May 20th. Glad you could be with us. Here's what we have for you this hour.
13: Kentucky Congressman Thomas Massey was defeated in a Republican primary by an opponent backed by President Trump.
12: The Senate advanced a war powers resolution after Louisiana Republican Bill Cassidy changed his vote following a primary loss.
13: A security guard is getting credit for preventing the loss of more lives during a deadly shooting at a mosque in San Diego.
12: And is the financial advice from AI any good?
14: I mean, think of how fast all this has happened. I think ChatGPT is, what, 4 years old or something? And so one survey I looked at from

0: Bank said that the percentage of us using AI for financial stuff went up from 10% to 55% in a single year.
1: Dan Divisay at USA Today on how AI has become a more popular financial advisor than human ones. Another primary loss for a Republican, not in line with the White House. Kentucky Congressman Thomas Massie was defeated yesterday by a former farmer and Navy SEAL, Ed Gallrein. Massie was one of only two House GOP no votes on Trump's One Big Beautiful Tax Bill last year, and then further annoyed the president by successfully pushing for the release of the Jeffrey Epstein files.
2: We need to bring this country together. There's too much of the uniparty in Washington, D.C. What we need is a unity party.
1: In another closely watched GOP contest, Trump yesterday endorsed Texas Attorney General Ken Paxton over incumbent Senator John Cornyn. Trump claims Cornyn was not supportive of him when times were tough. In the Georgia Senate race, Congressman Mike Collins and former college football coach Derek Dooley advanced to a Republican primary runoff to see who will face Democratic incumbent John Ossoff. In the Republican race for governor in Georgia, Lieutenant Governor Burt Jones and healthcare executive Rick Jackson advanced to a June runoff. Are there cracks in the GOP armor? The Senate has advanced a resolution to limit President Trump's war powers in Iran, a breakthrough for Democrats who had failed on seven previous attempts. Notably, Louisiana Republican Bill Cassidy, after losing a primary election on Saturday to a candidate backed by President Trump, voted in favor of advancing the measure that would limit Trump's ability to wage war in Iran without congressional approval. The procedural vote, which passed 50 to 47 yesterday, marked the first time Cassidy had supported such a resolution since Trump launched the war in February. The senator had not supported similar measures in seven previous votes when he was still in the throes of his reelection campaign. Trump says, by the way, he was this close to ordering a scheduled attack yesterday.
3: Yeah, it was all done. The boats, the ships are all loaded. They're loaded to the brim. And we're all set to start.
1: In a statement on X, Cassidy said the White House and Pentagon have left Congress in the dark regarding the conflict in Iran. President Trump keeps knocking out his political enemies in the GOP. On Saturday, as we mentioned, Louisiana Senator Bill Cassidy fell in a primary election. Analysis from Liz Crampton, senior politics reporter at Politico. Liz, what's happening?
4: So in the month of May, it's the revenge tour for the White House and for President Donald Trump. And there are a number of primaries this month where Republicans are facing primary challengers who got the backing of the president, and the White House is trying to take down the incumbent for various range of sins. Most prominently, we saw Senator Bill Cassidy go down on Saturday. He came in a distant third place, and it was all because of a vote he took 5 years ago. So this has been building for a long time, and his vote to convict the president on impeachment charges really became too great of a burden for him, and he angered too many folks back home and was punished for it over the weekend.
1: Boy, I mean, he finished a distant third. It wasn't like he lost to one challenger, lost to two, essentially.
4: Right, and he faced two challengers who really campaigned around this issue. They said that this vote was proof that Cassidy cannot be trusted with the president's agenda. He crossed one of their own, and they both convinced the electorate that they were better bearers of the MAGA cause.
1: Well, there was one Republican analyst in your story who said Senator Cassidy is the smartest guy in the political morgue. Meaning what here, Liz?
4: I mean, he's a doctor. He's been in Congress for a while. He's well known as a very serious policy wonk who cares about the substance of the issues. But that reputation was not enough for voters to continue to trust him to represent them. So they care more about loyalty to the president and loyalty to the movement than they do about his ability to, you know, do solid committee work.
1: Wow. All right. So there may have been somewhat of a preview in Senator Cassidy's concession speech, but how are we going to see Cassidy in the rest of his term here in terms of perhaps being at odds with the White House?
4: So he's sitting on a lot of potential power now, you know, chairman of the HELP committee. He has a lot of influence over whether nominations go through or not. And the big question is if he's going to go the way of North Carolina Senator Tom

0: Phyllis, who has really been a thorn in the side of the White House and held up a lot of their agenda in the Senate. And a caucus of the two of them could be pretty powerful. So Cassidy has to decide what sort of role he wants to play there. Beyond those comments in his concession speech on Saturday, he's been a little more conciliatory on the Hill these last couple days and not going out guns blazing quite yet. But that could change if there's a potential conflict that arises over these next few months.
1: Well, we're speaking with Liz Crampton, senior politics reporter at Politico. The story is called Bill Cassidy's Fall is a Warning Sign for Other Trump Enemies. Cassidy is the Louisiana senator who was defeated in a primary on Saturday. So we saw the influence of President Trump with regards to state-level races in Indiana. Now you said, too, he's expanding that target map, and it might involve the Colorado Congresswoman Lauren Boebert. How so?
0: She's not facing a challenger, I believe, and also there's paperwork issue because the filing deadline has passed. I think what's more instructive here is to see that the president is emboldened after Cassidy's loss, and he's reminding the Republican rank and file that if they go against his wishes, he will find a way to punish them.
1: So what does it mean for the Louisiana governor here, Jeff Landry, because he endorsed the candidate that defeated Cassidy?
0: That's right. He was all in for Representative Julia Letlow, one of the two Republicans who advanced to the runoff. She entered the race with the president's endorsement, and Landry worked really hard to try to get her across the finish line here. He was publicly endorsed her, which is unusual for a Republican to endorse against another Republican. And also, he really was requesting money from big donors on her behalf to support her campaign. There was some overlap between his staff and her staff as well to help with those efforts. So he really was carrying the torch for her, and it puts him in the White House's good graces to see her do so well. She got 44% of the vote. She is in a very good position to win this next month. So It was a positive result for the governor, too, not just the president.
1: Thanks, Liz. Liz Crampton, senior politics reporter at Politico. By the way, if you've missed anything from today's show, you can stream or download the podcast. It's available every day on Apple, Google, Spotify, or wherever you get your podcasts. 15 minutes after the hour on This Morning, America's First News.

0: Shh, here she comes.
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1: Thanks for being with us. The FBI says the two teens who carried out a deadly shooting at the Islamic Center of San Diego on Monday were radicalized online and had compiled a manifesto. The attackers were 17-year-old Kane Clark and 18-year-old Caleb Vasquez. The teens filmed their own attack, and the gruesome 10-minute video was widely shared to a gore website depicting violence. After carrying out the assault that killed three people, including a security guard, the video shows Clark fatally shooting Vasquez before taking his own life. San Diego Police Chief Scott Wall says the security guard, identified as Amin Abdullah, engaged the suspects with gunfire and radioed to put the mosque on lockdown before he was fatally shot.
2: His actions, without a doubt, delayed, distracted, and ultimately deterred these two individuals from gaining access to the greater areas of the mosque.
1: More than 100 students were attending school at the mosque that morning. 19 minutes now after the hour on This Morning, America's First News. Here's Nicole Murray.
0: And now, the three big things you need to know. Number one.
3: President Trump has scored another victory after Kentucky Representative Thomas Massie lost his primary race to Ed Gallrein, the former Navy SEAL, after the win.
4: The winner of the race tonight is not so much Ed Gallrein. I'll come back to that. But it's the Republicans of Kentucky Congressional District 4 and their families who I will be a champion for in Washington.
3: Meanwhile, NBC News projects that Senator Tommy Tuberville won the Republican primary for governor of Alabama.
0: Number two.
3: The president said he was, quote, an hour away from ordering new strikes on Iran before Persian Gulf allies asked that he hold off for additional peace negotiations.
5: I had made the decision. So they called up, they had heard I made the decision. They said, sir, could you give us a couple of more days? Because we think they're being reasonable.
3: Meanwhile, the Senate has advanced a resolution to limit Trump's war powers in Iran, marking a breakthrough for Democrats after seven failed attempts.
0: Number three.
3: A 56-year-old woman has fallen into an open maintenance hole on a busy New York City street and died. Carlton Wood saw her fall.
6: I saw a woman stepping out of her car, and as soon as she stepped out, it's like she took one step forward and just disappeared. She dropped into a manhole, and I ran over and looked down, and I saw her in there. I immediately called 911.
3: Police and utility officials are investigating. Public health officials say at least 543 suspected cases and 136 suspected deaths have been recorded in the ongoing Ebola outbreak in the Eastern Democratic Republic of Congo. The World Health Organization declared the outbreak as a public health emergency of international concern earlier this week. President Trump offered journalists the closest look yet at construction of his planned White House ballroom. Senate Minority Leader Chuck Schumer criticizing the project.
7: I don't care if the Republicans ask for $1 billion, $1 million, or a single dollar. Every penny of taxpayer money for Donald Trump's vanity project is a penny too many.
3: And finally, Super Bowl 64. Well, let's just say it's going to be a party. The NFL has announced the Super Bowl in 2030 will be hosted in Nashville, Tennessee.
1: Oh, man.
3: That will be a fun time.
1: That's a lot of music to be listened to there.
3: A lot of music. Isn't it like one of the top party cities in the country?
1: I think Nashville can't even keep up with the crowds, I feel like, these days. There's not enough hotels and stuff.
3: Well, they better be.

0: Ready.
1: They got years to get set, that's for sure. Thanks, Nicole. 22 minutes now after the hour on This Morning, America's First News.
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0: Thanks for joining us. Welcome into Wednesday. Half of Americans now go to AI for financial advice. Is it any good? Here's Dan Divise, personal finance reporter at USA Today. Dan, what are we seeing?
1: Well, yeah, it looks like way more of us are consulting AI, you know, like chatbots now for just financial help than, I mean, think of how fast all this has happened. I think ChatGPT is what, 4 years old or something? And so one survey I looked at from TD Bank said that the percentage of us using AI for financial stuff went up from 10% to 55% in a single year. So it's a legit question to ask. The stuff that AI is telling you about finances, is it good advice or not?
0: Yeah. The percentage at which we're using it makes it, what, as or more popular than using a financial advisor?
1: Yeah, that blew my mind. According to Gallup, about 2/5 of adults in America consult financial professionals at one time or another. So yeah, more of us are using AI now, and quite rightly, right? It's free. It takes like 10 seconds. So more of us are using AI than using financial professionals now.
0: I presume we're not asking something like, how do we get rich? But maybe we are. But generally, what are we asking AI?
1: Well, I'm starting to tip my hand here at what the research

0: shows, but I guess guys are more likely to ask about sort of hot stocks or, you know, good investments on Wall Street. And women are a little more likely to talk more about budgeting and debt and maybe alternatives to really higher risk things. I think guys are more, they take a bit more of a gambling approach to investing, and maybe women are a little more careful. But then, as we're going to see, that gets into kind of tropes and stereotypes. So I'm not even sure if that's entirely true.
1: Yeah. Where did AI struggle, Dan?
0: Well, AI, and here we're talking about research from MIT and Stanford University. So, hey, not too shabby. And they found AI does a really good job with sort of basic stuff. Anything that you can Google that's kind of patently obvious, you know, AI will tell you. For example, that, you know, if you're looking long term and you're saving for retirement, you should probably invest mostly in stocks. And that as you're getting older and approaching retirement, you should ease up on that and get more conservative. With basic stuff, AI is fine. Where AI struggles is on the more kind of subtle stuff, like rebalancing, for example, your portfolio over time so that you have the same level of risk from one year to the next. AI doesn't necessarily know what your time horizon is and wouldn't think to ask you. So like when you're going to retire, by the way, you know, when are you leaving the workforce? That more complex stuff is where financial professionals probably do a better job.
1: Yeah. We're speaking with Dan Divise, personal finance reporter at USA Today. The story is called Half of Americans Get Financial Advice from AI. I thought it was important, too. The better your question, the better the response, perhaps not surprisingly.
0: Yeah, that's right. The researchers at MIT and Stanford did a kind of an experiment where they split up into like questions that weren't very literate, financially literate, and then questions that were like written by finance professors that were much, much more literate. Or I don't know how they determined questions written with much more financial literacy got much better answers from the AI.
1: Thanks, Dan. Dan Divise, personal finance reporter at USA Today. 30 minutes now after the hour on This Morning, America's First News.

0: What does life after service look like? Kicking back? 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We believe it looks a little different. 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Rebuilding communities after disaster strikes. And adapting to support today's veterans. Meeting them where they are. The VFW. Still leading. Still advancing. Still serving. Get involved at stillserving.org.
1: Come on, Liam, let's go! Get open! 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Wake up! 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Oh, come on, use your head! 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
2: Chris DeMeo. Police now say two teens who opened fire on a Southern California mosque on Monday were radicalized online. San Diego Police Chief Scott Wall says the guns belong to the suspect's parents.
3: Exactly how they came into they were able to obtain them is still under investigation.
2: A security guard died after exchanging gunfire with the shooters. The teens took their own lives. Senator Tommy Tuberville wins Alabama's Republican gubernatorial primary.
4: I'm going to make everything we have better. Now, it's going to take a while, and I'm going to need a lot of help. A lot of you out there in this audience are going to be part of it. It's not a one-man show. It's not a one-person show. It's like football. You better have good people around you. And that's exactly what we've been trying to put together for the last 14 months.
2: Tuberville will face Democrat Doug Jones. 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
6: Our Wednesday looks like sunshine and a high of 50 today. Widespread frost before 7 tomorrow on Thursday, otherwise mostly sunny, 61. Partly sunny, 62 Friday, Saturday. Chance of showers and a high of 58. Then Sunday, mostly cloudy, 61. And Memorial Day Monday, mostly sunny and 68. 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
1: Glad you're with us. Welcome into Wednesday, May 20th. Gordon Deal with Nicole Murray. Some of our top stories and headlines. Kentucky Congressman Thomas Massey loses his Republican primary to a candidate backed by Trump. The Senate advanced a war powers resolution for the first time in 8 tries. Inflation fears send bond yields to their highest level since 2007. The Bain and Verona wildfires in California's Riverside County have triggered evacuation orders. The NFL approved a plan to play as many as 10 international games starting next year. And the British cop on vacation in Nashville who saved the life of a Tennessee police officer. That story in about 20 minutes. The largest oil disruption in history, thanks to the Iran war, is widening a divide in the economy. We get analysis from David Uberti, reporter at the Wall Street Journal. David, explain the divide.
2: Well, with any oil shock and any sort of inflationary shock, there are winners and losers to that shock. We've written extensively about the surge in gasoline and diesel prices in recent weeks. But what I wanted to do is actually try to put an estimated price tag on what Americans have cumulatively spent on these types of fuels during the war with Iran compared to a year ago. And what we found based on federal demand figures and daily pricing data is the price tag is about $45 billion so far compared to what Americans were cumulatively paying last year. Now, that disproportionately hits consumers, and especially consumers that spend a lot on gas and diesel. So if you're thinking about lower or middle income people who have to drive to work, spend more of their disposable income on fuel to fuel up their cars, those people are bearing the brunt of the pain from this sort of thing. At the same time, that money has to go somewhere, and it's going across the energy supply chain from the companies that actually drill for oil to the companies that transport it to refineries, the fuel makers that create gasoline and diesel, etc. So the investors in those companies are actually seeing a windfall in terms of profits, in terms of dividends, and potentially even share buybacks in the months ahead. And so while we have these losers in terms of consumers paying higher prices, you also have winners in the economy, and those are tending to be the oil and gas companies as well as their investors.
1: You got to ride the lightning, I guess, right? Because the oil industry just swings back and forth at times.
2: It totally does. And in times when the oil industry busts, those investors have to pay a huge price. The difference now.

0: in recent years is that Wall Street has really preached this gospel of capital discipline to the oil industry. And what that means is that when there is a price surge like we're seeing right now, we're not actually seeing a lot of oil companies ramp up drilling in a very big way. So this means that there are fewer new jobs being created in the oil and gas sector in response to this oil shock. But at the same time, the profits from these companies will balloon. And that sort of shifts the economic calculus in terms of the impact from this sort of situation.
1: Interesting. We're speaking with David Uberti, reporter at the Wall Street Journal. The story is called The Oil Shock is Causing a $45 Billion Rupture in the Economy. How about gas tax revenue, though, for some states?
0: If you are a large energy producing region, in the three states, four states that I'm thinking of right now are Alaska, North Dakota, West Texas, and New Mexico. Those are our largest oil producing states. They will see a surge in government revenues from some of these higher crude oil prices. And that provides a windfall for many communities that I visited in places like New Mexico, where they fund a lot of schools, social services, et cetera, from a lot of this oil money. The difference now compared to past shocks is there are fewer jobs being created. So that makes this situation a little bit different, even from what we saw in 2022 when we had a similar energy shock. We're having this surge in government revenues. We're having a surge in profits for the oil companies. We're not necessarily having a surge in new jobs for people who actually work in oil fields.
1: Explain the gas station impact here.
0: So there's been some interesting research on how gas stations have fared so far with regard to this shock. In 2022, for example, there was some minor pullback in the amount that Americans collectively fueled up in the face of higher prices, whether they're lower income, middle income, higher income in 2022. This time around, researchers are only seeing lower and middle income consumers pull back on the amount of fuel that they're using. And the upshot of this is that if you're a wealthy person, if you have a lot of assets in your home or stock holdings, etc., you're kind of immune from some of the impacts of this shock. So gas stations haven't really seen any change in consumption from higher income Americans. They are able to eat the higher costs in part because they're doing quite well in this economy. The stock market has been near records, and at least so far, the war hasn't had any material impact on how the stock market has been doing broadly.
1: Thanks, David. David Uberti, reporter at the Wall Street Journal. By the way, if you've missed anything from today's show, there's an easy way to catch up. All you have to do is tell Alexa, Siri, or Google to play This Morning with Gordon Deal. 20 minutes now in front of the hour on This Morning, America's First News. Coming up next, AI blows it again at graduation.
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0: Thanks for spending time with us. Welcome into Wednesday. It's time now for the Mic Drop with this morning's Mike Gavin.
1: Good morning. Well, we've heard several stories coming out of college graduations this year about students being none too thrilled when speakers go on about how AI is going to change the world, since part of that means taking their jobs. So you can imagine the reaction when their college graduation was ruined because of AI. This happened at Glendale Community College in Arizona, where the school decided to use an AI system to read graduates' names this year, and it skipped dozens of them. The school's president took to the stage to explain what happened, and here was the response.
2: Yep. Yep. So that is a lesson learned for us.
1: Now, initially, she'd said that the students whose names were not announced would not be able to walk across the stage again, leading to more boos. But before it was announced that the skipped graduates' names would be read by a human and they would finally get the graduation moment that they were hoping for.
0: This is dreadful.
1: Just dreadful. The whole point of having the bot do these things is so they don't skip names. You know, they don't do things that humans might do.
0: Yeah.
1: And then how does this happen?
0: They didn't even have a plan B.
1: Yeah.
0: Because you would have thought about this, right?
1: Yes.
0: Like, what happens if something goes wrong with AI? Then somebody immediately steps in who's familiar with the names and reads the names.
1: Yeah.
0: That's not acceptable for a college graduation.
1: Yeah.
0: You're an institution of higher learning. This should not happen.
1: Yeah, 100%. Right?
0: In the most basic of graduations these days, I believe a student walks up, says their name to the person, right? Because you can't know thousands of names at some of the larger schools, right? So you walk up to the stage as the graduate and say, it's pronounced Mike Gavin. And then I say, Mike Gavin,
1: yeah.
0: Right? That's literally how it goes. It's that easy.
1: Yeah. I agree. I mean, we might have a little bit of bias here because in this case, AI is like literally taking our jobs, since you and I do public address work on the side. So it is taking our jobs. But I mean, imagine you're a parent, you know, and it's this situation, or the student or a parent, or your relatives flew in from across the country to see this moment. And then, AI and the college both screwed it up.
0: Yeah. You're Glendale Community College in Arizona, and you're the first in your family to say get a degree of some kind.
1: Yeah.
0: And AI runs on your parade. Not acceptable.
1: Yeah.
0: Horrible.
1: Yep. And we're not sure if AI had anything to do with this foul, but it wouldn't be surprising. The NFL is apologizing to a star player after a misspelling on a trophy he won. Jackson Smith-Njigba, who catches passes for the Seattle Seahawks, was named Offensive Player of the Year for last season, and before you guess what was wrong, his unusual name was actually spelled correctly. However, instead of the trophy saying Offensive Player of the Year, it read Defensive Player of the Year. Smith-Njigba posted about the error on Instagram, calling it disrespectful. The league apologized for the error, saying that they would create and ship him a new trophy, and said that they're aware of how great an offensive player he is. They just had a problem spelling it.
0: By the way, everybody's disrespected these days.
1: Yeah,
0: it's not disrespect. It's just a spelling mistake.
1: Yeah,
0: it's just incompetence. It has nothing to do with disrespect. You're the Offensive Player of the Year. You're a Super Bowl champ worth millions, and when you're one of the best players in the league.
1: Yeah.
0: It's not disrespect.
1: I think that's
0: just
1: the thing,
0: incompetence.
1: Yeah. That's the thing that players do, though. Players look for the disrespect.
0: Yeah.

0: fuels them, right? Yeah. If they feel disrespected, it motivates them to play better. I think that's kind of in their DNA.
1: By the way, they didn't just get that wrong.
0: Yeah.
1: Did you see how they put it on the plaque itself? It said the year. Player of the year, and the year was one word.
0: Oh,
1: so they had that also. It's unbelievable. Yeah. Well, let's blame AI for that too.
0: Yeah.
1: All right. Is it good?
0: Let's do it.
1: It's just a pile on AI morning. Thanks, Mike. 13 minutes in front of the hour.
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1: Thanks for being with us. A surprisingly useful trick when booking airfare: you should keep tracking your flight even after you pay. Airfares change fast, as you know, and tools like Google Flights, among others, let you track fares even after you buy your ticket. You can set up free price tracking alerts for your trip dates and route, and Google Flights will email you or send you a push notification when airfares rise or fall. It also tells you if current prices are high, low, or normal. MarketWatch says if the ticket gets cheaper later, some carriers, including American, United, Delta, and Southwest, may give you the difference in the form of a credit. If your flight gets cheaper, try changing your reservation to the exact same flight through the airline's app or website. If the system doesn't automatically issue a voucher for the difference, send a message via live chat or call customer service and ask if you can rebook the same flight and get the difference as a future travel voucher. 8 minutes now in front of the hour on This Morning. Once again, here's Nicole Murray.
2: And now, the three big things you need to know. Number one.
3: Kentucky Congressman Thomas Massie has lost his primary.

0: primary race to President Trump's handpicked candidate Ed Gallrein, Massey accepting the loss.
1: I have called and conceded the race. We've been honorable the whole time, and we're going to stay that way.
0: Meanwhile, NBC News projects that former Atlanta Mayor Keisha Lance Bottoms has won the Democratic primary in Georgia's race for governor.
2: Number two.
0: Authorities say the two teenagers who killed three people at a mosque in San Diego appear to have been radicalized online as police work to determine a motive for the shootings. FBI Special Agent in Charge Mark Remley revealing new details of the attack.
3: In the vehicle they used, we also identified writings and various ideologies outlining religious and racial beliefs of how the world they envisioned should look. These subjects did not discriminate on who they hated.
0: The suspects have been identified as 17-year-old Kane Clark and 18-year-old Caleb Vasquez.
2: Number three.
0: Acting Attorney General Todd Blanche has testified before a Senate committee defending the $1.776 billion being used for the Anti-Weaponization Fund as part of President Trump's settlement with the IRS. Blanche sparring with Delaware Senator Chris Coons.
4: Will you commit to making these reports fully public so Americans know who's getting taxpayer dollars out of the settlement fund? This says they'll be confidential. This is Section 4, Part E of the settlement agreement.
5: The reason why I want to be careful in my answer is because there's obviously laws that exist around privacy.
0: In other news, a New Jersey man has been sentenced to four consecutive life terms without the possibility of parole for killing his brother, sister-in-law, and their two young children in 2018. 59-year-old Paul Canero was also sentenced to an additional 16 years for other arson and theft charges. Seven Chinese executives and four of the largest shipping container manufacturers have been criminally charged in an antitrust case alleging they engaged in illegal price fixing during the pandemic 6 years ago. Federal prosecutors announced the indictment against China International Marine Containers, CSIC Group Containers, and more. Massachusetts officials say Logan International Airport will be offering TSA screening and check-in remotely at an off-site terminal so some passengers can go straight to their gate once at the airport.
6: Yeah, take a bus from the suburbs and get dropped off right at your gate. That's nice.
0: Skip all the lines. Uh-huh. Oh my goodness. Uh-huh. So on board with this.
6: 6 minutes now in front of the hour.
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15: your

0: Policeman is hailed a hero after helping save the life of an American cop while on vacation in Nashville. Off-duty Sergeant Taylor Johansson had just left Nashville International Airport when he saw Officer Peter Kinsey being assaulted by a man on the side of the road. Kinsey had stopped to check on the pedestrian who was walking along an exit ramp and ignored commands to stop. The pedestrian started to attack Kinsey, pinning the cop face down for around 6 minutes. The UK policeman was driving on that ramp, saw the incident, and stopped to help. He says the 43-year-old assailant even managed to grab the officer's gun and fire a round while it was holstered. Rushing into action, the Brit tackled the suspect and managed to keep him restrained until Officer Kinsey was able to taser and handcuff him. Kinsey has credited Sergeant Johansson with saving his life. The department, by the way, is sending the UK cop an engraved watch. That'll do it for this hour. For Nicole Murray and Mike Gavin, I'm Gordon Deal. 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
3: Trump-backed candidates come up big. I'm Chris DeMayo, Fox News. The results of a key primary in Kentucky showcase President Trump's continued influence over Republican voters.
4: Ed Gelrein telling supporters,
5: standing in front of you here tonight as the Republican nominee for Kentucky Congressional District 4.
4: The President Trump-backed Navy SEAL veteran winning the district's GOP primary, defeating incumbent Representative Thomas Massie.
6: I got 7 months left in Congress.
4: Massie, who has served in Congress since 2012, reacting to the loss, telling supporters they ran a race they can be proud of. Kristen Goodwin, Fox News.
3: Massie was one of President Trump's most outspoken critics on Capitol Hill. Well, President Trump announcing on social media yesterday that he's endorsing Texas Attorney General Ken Paxton in a bid to oust Texas Senator John Cornyn in the runoff of the Texas GOP Senate primary next week.
7: I think he's the most significant endorsement in at least my lifetime. If you get his endorsement, it's better than it's the gold standard.
3: Ken Paxton on Fox's The Will Cain Show. Democrats and Republicans went to the polls in Georgia yesterday to choose their party's candidates for the November ballot. Here's Fox's Ted Lindner.
8: A crowded field of high-profile candidates is vying to succeed term-limited Governor Brian Kemp, with Burt Jones and Rick Jackson advancing to a runoff in the Republican primary, a race for which more than $125 million has already been spent. The runoff happens June 16th. Meanwhile, two-term Representative Mike Collins advanced to the Republican runoff in the state's U.S. Senate race. Georgia Republicans are seeking a challenger to Democratic Senator John Ossoff. Among Collins' rivals, Representative Buddy Carter has highlighted his conservative record in Congress, while former college football coach Derek Dooley has presented himself as a political outsider. Ted Lindner, Fox News.
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2: 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I'm Nick Rudy with your local news. Mackinac Island police say four people were injured Monday after a runaway horse struck pedestrians in a busy downtown area near Fort and Main Streets. Officers say the horse was being led southbound on Turkey Hill by a stable employee around 11:45 when the saddle came loose, startling the animal. Police say the rider and saddle fell off and the horse continued onto Fort Street before striking pedestrians along Main Street. Two victims were treated and released. Two others were taken off the island for further medical care. After more than 30 years at its longtime Cadillac location, Wexford Jewelers is preparing to move to a new storefront. The family-owned business says ongoing infrastructure problems tied to the Clam River culvert failure influenced the decision to relocate from its Mitchell Street location. Details on the new location, opening dates, and grand reopening events are expected to be announced soon. A major renovation project at Michilimackinac State Park is getting a boost from the Meyer family. Meyer Executive Chairman Hank Meyer presented a $500,000 lead gift yesterday to launch the public phase of the Where Michigan Meets campaign, a $3.5 million effort to redesign the waterfront park at the base of the Mackinac Bridge. Plans include new landscaping, accessible picnic areas, a boardwalk along Lake Huron, an events pavilion, and more. You may soon notice low-flying helicopters as the Novi-based transmission company ITC begins aerial inspections of high-voltage power lines and towers. Inspectors will be checking for damaged equipment and vegetation hazards along transmission corridors. While they will be flying across the entire state over the next month, you can expect them across northern Michigan between June 24th and 30th. In sports, the Tigers still couldn't get over the hump and fell to Cleveland 4-3. The Tigers were not without opportunities, having left five base runners on in the eighth and ninth innings. They fall to 20-29 on the season, 7.5 games behind Cleveland for first place. Game three is tonight at 6:40. Today, expect mostly sunny skies, a high near 49. Watch out for some patchy frost this morning. Tonight, widespread frost returns, mainly after 1, with lows dropping to around 30. Tomorrow brings more sunshine and a warm-up to near 59. And heading into Friday, clouds increase, but temperatures stay comfortable near 60. That's your weather forecast. I'm Nick Rudy for 102.3 and 103.3 FM, 1270 AM, Triple Talk, WMKT.
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5: Uh-oh, guess what day it is? 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
9: Can we start the holiday weekend today? 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Start thinking about it because it's here. Of course, it's a precursor for us for the Detroit Regional Chamber Mackinac Policy Conference, which is like having a fire hose in your face. 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On Mackinac. Mackinac Island, and broadcasting from Blue Cross Blue Shield of Michigan Media Row. That will be Wednesday, Thursday, and Friday of next week with a preview show on Tuesday. Memorial Day is Monday.

0: And here we go. Nicole Noel Williams will be with us a little bit later from Capital Region International Airport. Going to get you all set for the vacation season. Larry Olmsted is here too, a travel writer. He's just back from India, and I think he went to see tigers. Not the Detroit Tigers, but real tigers. Maybe we will ask him about that. I always hear in the battle for the king of the jungle that the lion is the king, but the tiger would beat a lion in a fight, is what I understand. And why doesn't that ever happen? Well, because lions and tigers don't exist in the same parts of the world as you might think they do. Now you know the rest of the story. Dennis Muchmore, who was Governor Snyder's chief of staff, will give us a comment on the fact that Senate Republican leader Eric Nesbitt, candidate for governor, wants Governor Whitmer investigated about the $20 million sent to her friend, Faye Baydoun, and how it was misspent. Could that happen without the governor knowing? Well, ask a man who was chief of staff for Governor Rick Snyder. Could something like that possibly happen without the knowledge of friend Governor Whitmer? Tanya Shoemaker is back, the co-director of the Michigan Political Leadership Program, MPLP. She was the state senator, as you know, from Kalamazoo, where we're heard on WKZO. From Belfast to the Mitten, how our words can lower the temperature. Belfast. There have been a lot of hot temperatures in Belfast, Northern Ireland. Northern Ireland, just the way you would say it if you live there. Dan Lepp, who was the CEO of Blue Cross Blue Shield of Michigan for 20 years and retired without incident last year. What's he been doing for a whole year? He is reemerging today on this program to let us know what lap number one of retirement feels like after his final lap as the CEO. Where have you gone, Joe DiMaggio? What have you been doing? Stay tuned. Jason Cable Rowe is a strategist, Republican, co-director of the Voters Not Insiders ballot drive. And his point is one that I find intriguing. Nominees for Secretary of State and Attorney General should be on the primary ballot, not elected by party insiders, party delegates. Why? And we'll see if that's possible. Of course, anything's possible. Other states do it. Kevin Helm is the executive director of the Michigan PGA. It's golf day at the Capitol. And gosh, in the past, I remember one time we putted right on the sidewalk that leads up to the Capitol building. What sort of golf activities will be going on at the Capitol? And my understanding, too, is that Rory McIlroy has decided to step away from competition for a little while. Well, he's been a busy fella. He's just played in a couple of majors and is always in the news, and people for some reason seem to be always yelling at him when he's on the golf course. And he has exhibited some peppery language lately, and he's had some family issues and a bit of scandal and all that. So that's beside the point. If you're named Michael Warren, it sounds like maybe you ought to be a judge. And Judge Michael Warren is a candidate for the Michigan Supreme Court. Speaking of how we nominate candidates and elect Supreme Court members, maybe we'll talk with him about that whole process, too, because that's sort of curious, isn't it? It's Michael Patrick Shields with you. The president, speaking of travel, was caught talking about gas prices yesterday. When I say caught, it wasn't like a hot mic or anything like that. He really meant to say what he said about gas prices.
1: And this is peanuts, and I appreciate everybody putting up with it for a little while. It won't be much longer, but you're going to have, and frankly, there is so much oil out there. One of the things that is happening is these big ships are coming up to Texas, Louisiana, and Alaska, and they're loading up. But I don't even think about that. What I think about is you can't let Iran have a nuclear weapon, and they won't have a nuclear weapon, and they fully understand it.
0: He's saying gas prices are peanuts, and it'll just be this way for a while. He has a way of paying, you know, people are going to say, well, now, see what I mean? He's out of touch. He says the money you're paying at the pump is peanuts. Charles Leclerc. He doesn't have to pull up at the pump. He does drive a Formula One car for Ferrari, and he will do so this weekend in Montreal, the Canadian Grand Prix. And, well, he can speak French there.
2: Montreal is really nice. I really enjoy it.

0: The food is amazing, people are really nice, and it's funny to be traveling so far away from home, but at the same time everybody speaks French there, so it kind of feels like home in some ways. And I really like the city is actually very, very beautiful.
1: Bonne chance, Charles Leclerc for Ferrari. When your teammate is Sir Lewis Hamilton and his girlfriend is Kim Kardashian, this can be tough to get attention. Stay tuned. By the way, Donald Trump was at the construction site for the ballroom, and he decided to be Mr. Nice Guy to the media. He offered them breakfast.
2: We have a little breakfast for you.
3: Really?
2: Yeah. Where is the breakfast? I have it. It's right over here. We have a little bit of a breakfast for you. I figured it'd be nice to eat.
1: Who was it that was so excited? Really? That's so kind of you. I think it was Egg McMuffins. Kind of looked like it. Maybe White House style. Welcome to Wednesday. It's Michael Patrick Shields through the AT&T microphones. A lovely day. Wouldn't it be lovely if you won the Michigan lottery? The schools do. Over $1 billion go to the school aid fund every year because you and I play the Michigan lottery. You can play at the Michigan Lottery app or MichiganLottery.com or one of the many retailers across the state of Michigan, including Meijer, where you get more of the things you want most. 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Why would you pay more?

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4: I'm Nicole Hasklip with Ag Headline News. I'm Bram Field. Ag Secretary Brooke Rollins says additional steps are being taken to increase U.S. fertilizer production.

0: and reduce costs for farmers.
1: Every tool in the toolkit has to be reviewed and analyzed for the short term until the conflict is over in Iran. We'll continue to look at things like lifting the countervailing duty in Morocco, lifting the transport rules.
0: A policy advisor with the Federal Reserve Bank of Chicago says agricultural credit conditions weakened in the 7th District for the first quarter of this year.
2: There's still a lot of demand for loans, particularly operating loans, but then the availability of funds and the rates of loan repayments are both down from a year ago, and the renewals and extensions of loans are up from a year ago.
0: An ag economist says new trading limits for cattle could bring additional volatility to the markets.
3: If you're long, it allows prices to go up more on limit up days.
0: I'm Nicole Heslip with Brownfield.

0: You might be wishing that Jennifer Hudson would be performing in Michigan. Your wish is coming true. This summer, she'll be there with Josh Groban doing a duet concert. Welcome the Chicagoan and Angelino now with the talk show to your stage. Just like I have been on her stage on the Jennifer Hudson show. In her world and she's in ours on Michigan's Big Show starring Michael Patrick Shields. All of you. Your worries and cares are taken care of at Blue Cross, which has Michigan covered head to toe, inside and out, ready to help with health and wellness resources for the body and mind. And you can learn more at bcbsm.com. It's Michael Patrick Shields through the AT&T microphones, where politics is our family business. And Medias dot Virtus, the truth is in the middle. Haley Stevens got the endorsement of former Governor Jennifer Granholm. She is running for the nomination to run for the United States Senate. She's currently in the U.S. House of Representatives, and she's been on this program as well. Here's what Haley Stevens sounds like.
1: Friendly reminder, Mike Rogers is an election denier, and now he's saying that he wants to have police officers who aren't in uniforms flashing their badges around at the polls, intimidating voters. They want to upend our democracy and prevent people from voting. We cannot let that stand.
0: Haley Stevens is already kind of running against Mike Rogers, even though she doesn't have the nomination yet. He's almost certain to be the Republican nominee, and he ran for U.S. Senate last time around, and he used to be in the House of Representatives. Perry Johnson would want the Republican nomination for governor, and he is running against John James and Eric Nesbitt, the rest of the crew that's still left standing there. And Perry Johnson spoke, as you may recall, at the GOP National Convention. He's the only one of the candidates to have done that in 2024.
2: I believed we needed to become more efficient. And by the way, President Trump obviously thought the same thing. I'm the only one on the stage here that spoke at the convention. President Trump said a lot of good things about me.
3: I live in Michigan, a state with grit in its veins, beautiful Great Lakes, and greatness in its soul. We built the auto industry. We win national championships. Go blue! When I brought quality to the auto industry, it was pivotal in saving the auto industry. And when Trump brings quality to Washington, he will save America. President Trump is the toughest president since Teddy Roosevelt. When he was shot, notice, they were cutting his way and his arm was raised because nothing will stop him.
0: By the way, Tom Leonard, who was running for governor, former state legislator, he was Speaker of the House, wasn't he? He has decided to endorse John James for the Republican nomination for governor. And some people say, well, there you go. Tom Leonard will end up the lieutenant governor if John James is elected in the primary and elected governor. Quizás, I say, maybe. Well, everybody is all cranked up about Steve.

0: Stephen Colbert Show ending this week after 10 years. CBS News Radio will broadcast for the final time Friday night to the 700 affiliates across the country. And we say adios to CBS Radio after all those years. Wendy Gillette has been on our program from CBS Radio in the past. We've been going through the commencement speakers at this time of year. Sort of interesting to see who talks where. And Steve Wozniak came to speak to Grand Valley State University. He's the co-founder of Apple. And he was talking about intelligence.
1: You all have AI. Actual intelligence. My entire life in the technical world, I've been following people that were trying to figure out how to make a brain, software or hardware, synapse chips. And I was at a company where the engineers figured out how to make a brain. It takes 9 months.
0: Your brain. That's right. By the way, John Oliver used the closing moments of his weekly show Last Week Tonight to comment about the end of Stephen Colbert. They were both at the Daily Show together, so I guess he can be passionate about it. But he said, please enjoy Colbert's final shows. And then he said, he's the effing best. Good night and good luck, MFers. How elegant of the Englishman John Oliver, or not. It's Michael Patrick Shields with you. We will hear the voice of Jonathan Allbrand, who, as many of you may know, is now in hospice care. He was the admiral and commander for this program. He was with the Coast Guard and taught so many people to boat and sail on Lake Lansing. And every year he would come on this program and, oh, he would remind us about Boater Safety Week, which it is once again. And so he's pleased to hear this. He can't physically come on the program anymore, but he said, excellent, my voice lives on. And so we will remind you about boating safety in the coming days. It's Michael Patrick Shields with you. Back to Stephen Colbert. You know, he sort of fumbled the handoff from David Letterman back in 2015. He had the Colbert Report, which was sort of sardonic and funny on Comedy Central. It took him a while to get his footing going. And how did Stephen Colbert get his footing going? He did so by making fun and jabbing Donald Trump. And once he found his groove, he never looked back and became a very, very political late-night talk show. The guy who succeeded David Letterman and drove the show into the ditch. It's MPS with you through the AT&T microphone. I'm always going to consider Lake Lansing to be Lake Allbrand in my mind right now. God bless him and keep you safe through the Memorial Day weekend.
2: 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On Thursday, May 21st, the city of Boynt City will be hosting a community discussion regarding short-term rentals in the community. The discussion will be held at St. Matthew's Church on Boing Avenue at 6 o'clock, and the city invites you and encourages the public to join the conversation on Thursday, May 21st at 6 o'clock at St. Matthew's Church. 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
0: Jeff Donofrio, the CEO of Business Leaders for Michigan.
4: It is absolutely time for Michigan's literacy moment. There is a formula to this. Michigan can pull that formula from Mississippi, can pull that formula from Maryland, and as long as we get this right, we choose that this is not a menu, right, that you order a la carte on. You have to put the recipe fully in place, and we're persistent on it. Michigan can see that turnaround, too.
0: Speaking of menus, Michelin is going to start rating restaurants in Detroit the Michelin Guide, and Claude Molinari from VisitDetroit.com. 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
5: Food tourism is a big thing, and it's growing more and more popular. And so now we'll be able to validate our fantastic

0: restaurants with that ability to have a Michelin star. I think that really shows that in the Great Lakes region and throughout the world that Detroit and Southeast Michigan is a food mecca.
1: How did Michelin star guide ever come around? Because you're probably saying that's a tire company, isn't it? What do they have to do with rating restaurants? Well, now you're going to know the rest of the story.
2: Free peanuts at a bar is an example where you give the peanuts away free and people enjoy the drink more and drink more. That's why bars give you free peanuts. The Michelin guide is the perfect example of complementarity. Michelin had about 90% of the French tire market in 1900. What they needed was not market share. They needed people to drive further. So they said, if we produce a guide to restaurants and interesting sites, that is information which is complementary to the consumption of tire rubber. In other words, the more of this information people consume, the more tire rubber they'll consume. The strangest one of all, I think, in complementarity is popcorn, which is something which is completely worthless unless you're at the cinema, in which case you pay about £8 for it. If you went outside on the street and there's a bloke selling popcorn, going, buy your popcorn here, you're pissed off. But for some reason, you go to the cinema, and it's like the most wonderful food that God's ever created. Pernod is absolutely delicious if you're in France, but tastes absolute rubbish anywhere else. Anybody else have the same effect? You drink pastis in France, you go, this is delicious and sophisticated. I will buy a litre bottle and take it back to London. You pour yourself, it's piss, well, now if I buy this.
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3: 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I'm Nick Rudy with your local news. Mackinac Island police say four people were injured Monday after a runaway horse struck pedestrians in a busy downtown area near Fort and Main Streets. Officers say the horse was being led southbound on Turkey Hill by a stable employee around 11:45 when the saddle came loose, startling the animal. Police say the rider and saddle fell off and the horse continued onto Fort Street before striking pedestrians along Main Street. Two victims were treated and released. Two others were taken off the island for further medical care. After more than 30 years at its longtime Cadillac location, Wexford Jewelers is preparing to move to a new storefront. The family-owned business says ongoing infrastructure problems tied to the Clam River culvert failure influenced the decision to relocate from its Mitchell Street location. Details on the new location, opening dates, and grand reopening events are expected to be announced soon. A major renovation project at Michilimackinac State Park is getting a boost from the Meyer family. Meyer Executive Chairman Hank Meyer presented a $500,000 lead gift yesterday to launch the public phase of the Where Michigan Meets campaign, a $3.5 million effort to redesign the waterfront park at the base of the Mackinac Bridge. Plans include new landscaping, accessible picnic areas, a boardwalk along Lake Huron, an events pavilion, and more. You may soon notice low-flying helicopters as the Novi-based transmission company ITC begins aerial inspections of high-voltage power lines and towers. Inspectors will be checking for damaged equipment and vegetation hazards along transmission corridors. While they will be flying across the entire state over the next month, you can expect them across northern Michigan between June 24th and 30th. In sports, the Tigers still couldn't get over the hump and fell to Cleveland 4-3. The Tigers were not without opportunities, having left five base runners on in the eighth and ninth innings. They fall to 20-29 on the season, 7.5 games behind Cleveland for first place. Game 3 is tonight at 6:40. Today, expect mostly sunny skies, a high near 49. Watch out for some patchy frost this morning. Tonight, widespread frost returns, mainly after 1, with lows dropping to around

0: around 30. Tomorrow brings more sunshine and a warm up to near 59. And heading into Friday, clouds increase, but temperatures stay comfortable near 60. That's your weather forecast. I'm Nick Rudy for 102.3 and 103.3 FM, 1270 AM Triple Talk, WMKT.
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2: I'm going to live till I die. I'm going to laugh instead of cry. I'm going to take the town and turn it upside down. I'm going to live. Live until I die.
3: Well, when you try to live in the state of Michigan, sometimes it can get tricky. What do I mean by that? Well, remember the Flint water crisis? Shaquille Myers does. She was talking to Andrew Abood about it on the Abood Law podcast. And where do we find Andrew Abood's podcast? Wherever you get your podcast, it's called the A-List Hour. And he interviews people like attorneys and lobbyists and elected officials and golf professionals and sports heroes and radio hosts. He even did a long-form interview with me. If you want to hear me examined and cross-examined by the super attorney Andrew Abood, go to the A-List Hour. Here's what Shaquilla was talking about.
4: I'm working for the senator from Flint. The leader is Jim Ananick. He represents Flint, Michigan. He's drinking the water. And we immediately know there's a problem, right? Because he's getting sick. His neighbors are sick. The water smells. I think it kind of ruins Snyder's. Well, not kind of. It did ruin. And would not listen. And again, had it not been the work of like Dr. Mona and other people who actively exposed what happened, they would have continued to deny it.
5: And I think for the most part, we've fixed the water problem, right?
4: The pipes have been completely replaced in Flint. Governor Whitmer completed that. It was not completed before, but it was a years-long process.
5: But the litigation is still going.
4: The litigation might still be going.
3: Mona Atisha has been on this program. So has Jim Ananick over the years. Okay, if you're going to live a long, long time, I hope you do. But you still might not really understand what's out there. Just think of how much more we know about space than we did before. Human beings, I mean, who used to look up at the moon and say, wow, it's made of green cheese. Or is that Mars? I forget. Anyway, that's all bollocks now, as we know. But we still can't really get our heads around the vastness of what we look at when we peer into the romantic stars at night, can we?
6: How vast is the universe? Everything you think you know about the size of the universe is wrong. Not because someone lied to you, but because your brain was never built to understand distances this large. It was built to survive on one tiny planet, to find food, avoid danger, recognize faces, and make sense of things close enough to touch. So when someone says the universe is vast, your mind quietly shrinks it into something comfortable. But the real scale is almost cruel. Imagine cutting a tiny square out of the night sky, no bigger than your thumbnail. Now imagine that square is not darkness at all. It is a locked door. Behind it are thousands of galaxies. Not stars, galaxies. Each one carrying billions of suns, hidden planets, ancient black holes, and worlds so distant they may exist forever beyond human sight. Now let's measure the universe using the fastest crewed aircraft ever flown on Earth, the X-15 rocket plane. At full speed, it could travel about 7,274 kilometers per hour. That is faster than a bullet, faster than any passenger jet ever built, fast enough to cross Earth in less than 2 hours. Now aim it at the moon. At that speed, reaching the moon would take about 2.2 days. That still feels possible. Now aim it at the sun. The trip would take about 2.3 years. To Pluto, drifting in the frozen outer darkness of our solar system, it would take about 93 years, a human lifetime just to reach the edge of our own backyard. And we still have not left the solar system. Now, zoom out. Our sun is just one star inside the Milky Way, a galaxy containing hundreds of billions of stars. To cross the

0: Milky Way and the fastest aircraft ever flown on Earth would take about 14.8 billion years. That is longer than the current age of the universe. Think about that. Even if the X-15 had started flying across the Milky Way at the moment of the Big Bang, it still would not have crossed our galaxy today. And the Milky Way is only one galaxy. Our nearest major galactic neighbor, Andromeda, is about 2.5 million light years away. At X-15 speed, reaching it would take roughly 371 billion years. Not million, billion. That is more than 26 times older than the universe itself. And Andromeda is considered close. Beyond it, galaxies gather into clusters. Clusters gather into superclusters. Superclusters stretch into cosmic filaments, gigantic rivers of galaxies flowing through the dark. Between them are voids so enormous that entire galaxies could disappear inside them and barely matter. Now, pull back again, farther than imagination wants to go. The observable universe is about 93 billion light years across. If you tried to cross it in the fastest crewed aircraft ever flown, the journey would take about 13.8 quadrillion years. That is 13 trillion 800 billion years. And here is the part that breaks the mind. The observable universe is not the whole universe. It is only the part whose light has had enough time to reach us. Beyond that horizon, space almost certainly continues. Maybe for billions of times farther. Maybe forever. There may be galaxies so distant their light will never reach Earth. Stars that will burn and die unseen. Planets with oceans, storms, mountains, and maybe even life forever outside the reach of human eyes. The universe is not just bigger than we imagine. It may be bigger than we are capable of imagining. And yet somehow, on one small planet, around one ordinary star, inside one galaxy among trillions, atoms arranged themselves into minds that can understand what they are seeing. We are not the center of the universe. We are not even close. But for one brief moment in cosmic time, the universe became aware of itself through us. If this gave you chills, follow...
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2: So we really see how disruptions anywhere can impact the prices people see at the pump. And what we see has really become clear is that reliable infrastructure plays such an important role in keeping the market supplied and functioning efficiently. And so what's going on really shows that North America is in a great position to have an important role because we have all these abundant natural gas resources and the infrastructure networks we have. And those reliable transportation systems are really essential to connecting the resources. And we also see that we need every piece of the infrastructure network. You can't be taking pieces out or offline because that really has impact. So we know how important infrastructure is and the importance of the North American system. And we see that now more than ever. Every piece is important, including Line 5 and all the pipelines in the system.
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0: Wouldn't it be nice to have a home on a golf course in northern Michigan? 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One of the reasons, whether you're looking to refinance or you're ready to purchase a home, you should get in touch with David Hall is because he will take care of the details top to bottom. Make sure there are no surprises when your first bill comes, because people who don't sometimes turn to him later and say, I didn't work with your company, but what happened?
1: I can't tell you over my 30 years how many times I've had people call me after the fact and said, hey, I ended up dealing with ABC lender, and my payment's $200 more now than I thought it was going to be. And I say, well, they didn't walk you through the homeowner's insurance and the taxes very clearly, and that's a really important piece of the equation. And that's how we've gotten nearly 7,000 five-star reviews. And that's kind of what we're in business to do, is that we get a lot of referral business from our clients who love dealing with us. You know, I grew up in this business where it was very transactional, and we've tried to make it very relationship-based. We stay in touch with our clients.
0: Kevin Helm is the executive director of the Michigan PGA. He knows David Hall very well, and he's on our radio stage, our AT&T line, right this very moment. Thank you for being here.
2: Hey, good morning, Michael Patrick. Thanks for having me on.
0: Hall Financial is the sponsor of the Michigan Open, contested for decades and decades and decades in Michigan. Who would win a match between you and David Hall?

0: I'm pretty sure David would probably win that one. I used to play fairly good golf. I played in college, but not quite to David's level. I mean, he was very good at, I played at Michigan, and then he played in national U.S. amateurs, things like that. I never got to that level. If I was going to try to compete with him, it'd have to be maybe an unplanned nine-hole match or something where I might be able to hang around for a little while. But he's a very good golfer. But more importantly for us, he loves Michigan. He loves the game of golf, and they've been a great supporter of the Michigan PGA and through a lot of things, but certainly through sponsoring the Michigan Open, which we have another partner, Founders Brewing Company, is joining them as a co-title sponsor this year. So we're excited about bringing them into the fold, and couldn't have two better title sponsors than we have with Hall Financial and Founders.
1: Where is the championship this year?
0: We will be at Cedar River at Shanty Creek Resort for the second year in a row, which is, we had it there last year, and we hadn't had a big event there in quite some time, so it was nice to get back to kind of our old stomping grounds where we enjoyed, we had our PGA Championship there and years of the Shanty Creek Classic. We had some great events and some great memories from there, but hadn't been there in a while. So last year was just a terrific event. The golf course was wonderful, and players really enjoyed it. So we're back for a second year at Cedar River coming up the second week of June.
1: It's near and dear to my heart because I happened to be in a cart behind Tom Weisskopf as he made one last look around the course. And I remember him, you know, he was going around with his team. He would drive up on a hole, take a look around, and he would say, "Grass it." Meaning in the construction process, he was satisfied. It's a go. And I thought, what a moment it is to see that happen. Because he did make some changes, you know, along the way. But most of the time when he said grass it, that meant it's ready to rock. And it sure will again for the Michigan Open, which is one of the oldest golf course tournaments, not only in Michigan, but in America, that championship there. And now, speaking of houses on golf courses, your headquarters for the Michigan PGA is right on the Eagle Eye Golf Course. Like people who will go to David Hall and buy a house on a golf course. You ever get any balls off the window of your office from people with wayward shots?
0: I don't know if we've ever been hit before, but we'll look out either from our offices or the boardroom, which is kind of right in the middle of the building, looking out the back at the golf course. And it looks like there's an Easter egg hunt going on. We'll see people walking up on the hills and the moguls that have the high grass on them looking for golf balls. And we'll get some people come through our front door with their clubs thinking that we're the golf shop, and they want to know that's where they check in. We'll get that every now and then, but no, I don't think we've been hit with a golf ball, but we certainly see some of the golfers up close.
1: Today, the legislators and the governor could look out of their office windows and find you if you're not knocking on their door to tell them, because it's Michigan Golf Day at the Capitol. If you get the ear of any of those people, what do you want them to hear?
0: Boy, you know, this year we have a few things. I mean, it's always the main goal is to just stay front of mind with them, let them know how important the golf industry is here in Michigan to the economy. You know, $6.1 billion overall impact on the economy in Michigan annually. 61,000 jobs, you know, people that work in the golf industry that, you know, put food on the table and support their families through the golf industry. So we want to stay front of mind with them and let them know what, you know, who we are, you know, what kind of impact we have on the state. And then as they're making decisions on, you know, legislative issues, if they may adversely affect that, we want them to keep us in mind and say, you know, well, this hurt industries like the golf industry or whatever. So that's always, you know, overall what we try to do. This year we also are trying to get a fundraising license plate approved by the state. You've seen, you know, several of those on cars, whether it be a university or some other charitable endeavor. The Michigan Golf Alliance has come together, and we're submitting an application to have a charitable license plate that golfers in Michigan could support and purchase to probably display on their vehicle.
1: And you know they will, because if they play golf, they're proud of it. So keep us up to date on that and what the license plate will look like. Kevin Helm, CEO, Michigan PGA.
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14: System. One other thing that was pretty crazy yesterday, the Nationals player, I think his name is James Wood, he hit a grand slam, an inside the park grand slam, which is extremely rare. So you see these things in baseball that pop up every once in a while. One thing that's consistent is the Tigers losing, including once again to the Cleveland Guardians, 4-3 at home yesterday. It's the Tigers' fourth loss in a row, and Spencer Torkelson had a home run, but just not enough for that team as they continue the series later on today. In the battle of I-94, the Brewers once again getting the upper hand on the Chicago Cubs 5-2. Before we go to the association, I do want to talk about motorsports because this is a massive weekend if you are a fan. And it all gets underway at 12:45 Eastern time with the Indy 500. And then that's going to be followed by the F1 race in Montreal at 4 o'clock. And then at 6 o'clock, we have a NASCAR race, and that will be, it's labeled the Coca-Cola 600. It is the longest race of the year on that circuit. But we have somebody that's trying to break barriers. Catherine Legg, a female racer, is going to try the double dip. She will do the Indy 500 and then do the Coca-Cola 600 all in the same day. It's been done before. It's always fun to watch because you have the flight race radar trackers that always pop up on the pre-games and all that, because she will legitimately leave that car at the Indy 500, hop in a helicopter, and then get to the Coca-Cola 600 and compete. It's really super cool, and we wish her a lot of luck, of course, as she tries to pull it all off. Now, to the association, it was the Knicks over the Cavaliers, 115-104. New York was down by like 20 points in this game, and they stormed back and got the win. Tonight, we have game two of the Western Conference Finals. Finals from Oklahoma City. You will see the Spurs taking on the Thunder, and the Spurs have a 1-0 series lead, Michael Patrick, and that's brought to you by Dean Transportation.
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0: purpose.
1: There are things in life that are worth everything. 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
5: A win for President Trump in Kentucky. I'm Dave Anthony, Fox News. The Republican he backed to oust the GOP congressman he doesn't like won. Ed Galrine defeated Thomas Massie.
6: It was a David versus Goliath. I was the underdog. I want to thank the president. I want to thank the conservative Republicans from this district.
5: And Galrine beat Massie by almost 10 points in the most expensive House primary race ever, with about $33 million spent. And Galrine will be the favorite in November in a strongly Republican district. Congressman Massie, who opposes the president's actions in Iran and voted against the Big Beautiful Bill, said after losing,
7: "We need to bring this country together. There's too much of the uniparty in Washington, D.C.
5: Last Saturday, a Republican senator President Trump wanted ousted, Bill Cassidy, lost a primary in Louisiana. The president's also backing a GOP challenger in Texas next week, wanting Ken Paxton to defeat Senator John Cornyn. Back to Kentucky.
8: Congressman Andy Barr won the GOP Senate primary. He was backed by President Trump and is seen as the heavy favorite to replace outgoing Senator Mitch McConnell.
5: Fox's Madeline Rivera. In Georgia, Congressman Mike Collins and Derek Dooley advanced to a Republican runoff in the campaign against Democratic Senator John Ossoff. The ceasefire still holds in the Iran conflict after President Trump put on hold a plan to resume bombing to let talks continue. Vice President Vance says
9: it takes two to tango. We are not going to have a deal that allows the Iranians to have a nuclear weapon. So as the president just told me, we're locked and loaded.
5: But Fox's Trey Yingst reports from Tel Aviv.
10: Iran's Islamic Revolutionary Guard Corps released a new threat against the United States and Israel, warning that if they launch a renewed bombing campaign, there will be serious consequences for the entire region.
5: Two Chinese oil tankers that were among the many in limbo in the Strait of Hormuz for months in the Iran conflict, it's halted shipping and finally sailed through. Oil prices are down this morning about 2%, but at the gas pump, another 2-cent increase today. 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
15: 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I'm Nick Rudy with your local news. An update on roads in Grand Traverse County impacted by flooding. Brown Bridge Road is on track to reopen by mid-June. Meitner Bridge is months away. Demolition.

0: Of the collapsed structure starts within the week, but the full replacement is at least 6 months out once that's done. South Airport Road now carrying up to 70,000 cars a day. County officials are forming a planning committee to figure out a permanent fix. No timeline yet. The county has tallied more than $9 million in flood damage to roads alone, with 130 out of roughly 200 damaged sites already repaired. Downtown Petoskey is almost through major construction. Howard Street gets asphalt the last week of this month, which is ahead of schedule. The Park Garden lot starts paving this week. Both projects should be wrapped up well before summer hits full stride. For farmers market shoppers, that opens May 29th, 1 week late at the former Petoskey News Review lot before returning to its usual spot. Tuition at Northwestern Michigan College may be going up. Trustees are being asked to approve a 4% increase, the max allowed by state law, when they finalize next year's budget in June. Finance officials say locking in the full increase now protects the college if state funding, currently flat, gets worse. Despite the belt tightening, the college says it's in solid shape. Enrollment is up 10%. The college is sitting on a surplus, and its foundation is having its best fundraising year ever. The vote happens next month.
1: In sports, the Tigers still couldn't get over the hump and fell to Cleveland 4-3. The Tigers were not without opportunities, having left five base runners on in the eighth and ninth innings. They fall to 20-29 on the season, 7.5 games behind Cleveland for first place. Game three is tonight at 6:40.
0: Today, expect mostly sunny skies, a high near 49. Watch out for some patchy frost this morning. Tonight, widespread frost returns, mainly after 1, with lows dropping to around 30. Tomorrow brings more sunshine and a warm-up to near 59. And heading into Friday, clouds increase, but temperatures stay comfortable near 60. That's your weather forecast. I'm Nick Rudy for 102.3 and 103.3 FM, 1270 AM, Triple Talk, WMKT.
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11: Judge Michael Warren would like to be on the Michigan Supreme Court. He is running for that position, having been nominated, and he is on our radio stage, our AT&T line, right this very moment, and he's handled, in Oakland County, thousands of serious criminal cases, 400 jury trials. He's a scholar, an author, co-creator of Patriot Week, and the author of Revolutionary Words, the Definitive Guide to the Declaration of Independence, as we celebrate our 250th anniversary here in the United States. Your Honor, welcome to the radio stage. Thank you for being here.
12: Thank you so much, Michael. It's my honor to be on. Thank you.
11: Honor from your honor. It's our honor, sir. And just curious, so we can maybe kind of learn from you and relate to you a little bit, when you have a difficult decision to make, and it's not an obvious one, how do you decide?
12: Well, that's a great question. So, as a judge, my job is to interpret the laws was intended to be effectuated by the lawmakers, either the people of the state of Michigan when they adopted the Michigan Constitution or any amendments thereto, or the framers,

0: of the United States Constitution, as well as the in connection with legislation, in connection with how the legislature intended to interpret it. So if there's an issue of constitutional interpretation or legislative interpretation, my job is to dig in deep into what the words meant, the circumstances behind it. Was it a term of art? What was contemplated at the time, and apply the law as was intended, as opposed to legislating from the bench. If it's a decision that involves, you know, often I'm what they call bench trials, where I'm presiding over the case and there's no jury, that I have to discern the law as well as the facts. And when that happens, you have to stare at people and figure out if you think they're lying or being truthful. You look at the documents that are presented. If there's expert witnesses, you try to ascertain whether or not their opinions are well-grounded. So it's quite an exacting process to ensure that you're getting to the right result.
1: Do you ever look in the jury box and say, oh boy, I'm not sure I can trust these people?
0: Actually, I have a great faith in our jury system. You probably don't know this because, as you mentioned, I've had over 400 jury trials. And one of the precipitating reasons for the Declaration of Independence was suppression of the rights of the jury. And it was understood to be a guardian of our unalienable rights, and the British were crushing them in connection with a series of tyrannical actions that they were taking, acts that they were enacting, which stripped away the rights of the jury and placed the decisions in the hands of judges who were appointed by the king, served at his pleasure, which meant he could fire the judges if he didn't like them, and could take your property, and the judges could order the property to take it, and then they'd get a cut of the proceeds of anything that was sold. It was a very corrupt system of justice. So we rebelled against that. As you mentioned, I've written the book, The Revolutionary Words That Forged America, The Definitive Guide to the Declaration of Independence. That's the background for the jury right. In those 400 jury trials or more, I've gone in the back, I've talked with almost every single juror, and I asked them, you know, why did you come to this decision? What did you think? And they are very attentive. They really pay careful attention to what's going on, because it's the first case they've ever had, usually, and they take their responsibilities very seriously. They evaluate who they think is telling the truth and who is not. They apply common sense, which is often lacking in other areas of the world, and then they come to their decision. So I actually am, you know, what's amazing about it is you take, depending on the case, 6 to 12 people that don't know each other, they're strangers, they don't want to be there, they've got better things to do. You throw them in this alien environment, you throw on them all these rules, and they take it, you know, in stride, and most of the people that have participated actually really enjoyed it. They found it fulfilling. They feel like they've really contributed to the administration of justice. And so, no, I have great faith in our jury system.
1: As a candidate for Michigan Supreme Court, do you resist being painted as a Republican or Democrat, conservative or liberal?
0: So it is a nonpartisan position. But, you know, we have a very unique system in Michigan. It's the only state in the country that nominates individuals, candidates for the Supreme Court through party conventions, but then we run as nonpartisan candidates. So I was endorsed by the Republican convention, and so I'll be on the November ballot, but I won't have an R next to me. So if you're looking to vote for me, you have to find me. You have to vote for Michael Warren. The straight party vote will not work. You actually have to physically look for me and do a little bit of effort. So Michael Warren, again. And I do not resist. I mean, you know, that's the reality. So I've been endorsed by the Republican convention. I don't run away from that. I don't hide that. In connection with my judicial philosophy, I'm what you would call an originalist. Some people call it a strict constructionalist, which I don't like. But as I said before, my job is not to legislate or make policy. My job is to apply the law and as was intended. And so I put myself in the Scalia mode, the Alito mode, the Gorsuch mode,

0: that's their premise. There's other judges and justices who believe that the role of the court is to be more active, to go with the spirit of the law or the spirit of the Constitution, and impose what I would consider to be policy preferences into legal decision making, which I think is exactly the wrong thing. I think that subverts the true role of the court. And so our job is to, again, not to be activists, but to apply the law. So in connection with conservative versus liberal, I'm as conservative or liberal as the Constitution is. So in some places, you know, we have a Bill of Rights. It's very strong. It protects our inalienable rights. That's the point of our government, actually, is to protect our inalienable rights. So there, I'm very strongly supportive of individual rights. In other places, if the law is very clear that, what people might be considered to be conservative positions, that that's what the law requires, then I'm going to follow that. So I'm, again, as liberal or as conservative as the law is.
1: And extremely concise and passionate and creative, and we appreciate that very much. You know, folks, it's tough to get to know all the candidates that are going to be on the ballot, and so we appreciate the exposure and background and philosophy of Judge Michael Warren running for the Michigan Supreme Court. It's Michael Patrick Shields through the AT&T microphones.
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7: I'm Nicole Heslip with Ag Headline News. I'm Bram Field. Ag Secretary Brooke Rollins says additional steps are being taken to increase U.S. fertilizer production and reduce costs for farmers.
8: Every tool in the toolkit has to be reviewed and analyzed for the short term until the conflict is over in Iran. We'll continue to look at things like lifting the countervailing duty in Morocco, lifting the transport rules.
7: A policy advisor with the Federal Reserve Bank of Chicago says agricultural credit conditions weakened in the 7th District for the first quarter of this year.
9: There's still a lot of demand for loans, particularly operating loans, but then the availability of funds and the rates of loan repayments are both down from a year ago, and the renewals and extensions of loans are up from a year ago.
7: An ag economist says new trading limits for cattle could bring additional volatility.

0: Buenos días, amigos. Miguel Patricio Shields. Dos cervezos, por favor. No dinero. 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And, well, it'd be suitable to speak some Spanish in these locations and destinations. 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Pay $10. Park right outside the terminal. Walk right in like it's your own private airport. No TSA lines ever to speak of, and no problem checking in. Apple Vacations is back for the season two for the next year or so and into 2027. And Nicole Noel Williams is going to take us virtually to some of these destinations. Welcome back to the airwaves.
1: God, great to be with you. And you're doing well on your Spanish.
0: Gracias, bonita señorita. vaya con Dios. We'll get there, Pop. Well, I just remember the Cuban scene in The Godfather 2 when Fredo says, "How do you say banana daiquiri?" And Michael looks him in the eye and says, "Banana daiquiri." Simple as that. These destinations look like they'd be a pretty good place to have a banana daiquiri when we speak about Punta Cana and Los Cabos and Cancun, true?
1: True, yes. So this is actually our 17th year of having international flights that run nonstop from the Lansing Airport to these locations. Cancun, all this starts, I should say, January 24th and runs through April 11th. And we've got Cancun that'll run Monday, Wednesday, and Saturdays. Cabo is every Friday. And then Punta Cana is Thursday and Sunday. And then looking through their schedule, they've added a couple additional Tuesday departures as well. So a lot of great options that'll be available. I'm sure folks are looking at the weather today in Michigan, which we've had such a roller coaster on weather so far. But snow will be back, and we'll all be thinking we need to go somewhere come January.
0: Are these all nonstops?
1: They are. The nonstop right from the Lansing Airport. So the easy part is come right to the Lansing Airport, get yourself checked in, get through security, go upstairs, maybe grab a cocktail before you board your flight. And it's a nonstop flight from Lansing to each of those destinations. When you return home, you actually clear customs right here at the Lansing Airport. So folks that haven't had the opportunity to use these nonstop flights, it is so easy and seamless. You get back and you're through customs and you're to the parking lot and you're heading home. So it's a really nice, easy addition. And, you know, this is, as I mentioned, 17 years of Apple Vacation Service out of the Lansing Airport, where they eliminated all of their charter flights from Detroit and moved all of those operations in and out of the Lansing Airport so they can really support the entire state for those that are looking for vacation travel.
0: Congratulations. What a coup for you, and what a way to make
1: Thank
0: it easy
1: you.
0: On everyone. That's terrific. And presumably you go to flylansing.com to access the Apple Vacations?
1: You can. You go to flylansing.com. We have more information that's listed there. You can also go to Apple Vacations website. But another great resource is visit one of your local travel agents. Many of them have had the opportunity to go down and do tours, see multiple properties, really get a feel for what's right for based off of your needs. If it's a family vacation, if it's a couple retreat, or maybe a guy's golf or girl's, you know, getaway, they'll know which property would be the recommended property for you. So a lot of different options to be able to get your reservations booked.
0: Apple Vacations has been around a long time, and they are also known to be cost effective, aren't they?
1: And because Apple Vacations looks at combining the entire flight operation, so or your entire trip. So think your air, your transfer to your hotel, your resort, all the all-inclusive aspects within those resorts, so your foods, your cocktails, alcoholic and non-sporting events that are available.

0: right at the property. So it's a great way to be able to be, you don't have to worry about grabbing money every time you go and want to do something. It's a very easy, seamless process from beginning to end.
1: Let's take a little virtual tour of the destinations, for instance, because they're not all the same, even though it might seem like it. Cancun versus Los Cabos, contrast and compare.
0: Cancun, the beaches are usually very clean and accessible to be able to go out and go swimming into the ocean. I think of Cabo is... it's very a rocky shoreline, scenic views with mountains, both very amazing, very beautiful. It's just really trying to figure out the fix of what you're looking for. Punta Cana, a lot of folks come back from Punta Cana and go, that was the best beaches ever, or the food was absolutely fantastic. And part of that depends on, which hotel property you choose and how, where you end up going. Like if you're in Cancun, how far south do you go from the Cancun airport for some of the resorts versus like Punta Cana, the exact same situation, depending on the category of the airport and what kind of region you go into. And the accessibility to maybe going out and going fishing for the day, all of that could be tied into selecting the right property to make it an easy trip for you. But all of them, sunshine, palm trees, beaches in some way, shape, or form, and beautiful scenic views. But so it's, it just adds on to a lot of the great stuff that we have. We've got Breeze Airways that continues Orlando service year-round, and the Fort Myers service will be back in schedule in November, so that's already there and available for bookings. It looks like Breeze has reservations out all the way until the first part of February or into February, so if you're thinking holiday travel, whether it's Thanksgiving or into Christmas or,
1: They all have family elements, romantic elements, and party elements. 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Thanks to Nicole Noel Williams.
2: Por favor. How do you say banana daiquiri?
3: Banana daiquiri.
2: That's it.
3: Yes. Uno banana deck.
4: Audubon began with birds. 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Working together, they helped birds rebound. 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Today, Audubon is an ever-growing force for conservation. 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
1: Let's follow up there with the advice of Larry Olmsted, the travel writer who's been to all of those destinations. Nicole Noel Williams, the CEO of Capital Region International Airport, just left us with Apple Vacations, the charters that go to Punta Cana, Cancun, and Los Cabos. And Larry Olmsted's been to all those places. Contrast and compare. Which of those and why they're distinctive, if you would. You are the author of Fans, How Watching Sports Makes Us Happier, Healthier, and More Understanding, and Real Food, Fake Food, the book that was on the New York Times bestseller list.
5: I'm sorry, Michael, I didn't hear her segment. So it was Los Cabos, Punta Cana, and where?
1: And Cancun.
5: Oh, okay. Perfect. So Cancun and Los Cabos, obviously in Mexico, and Los Cabos is the kind of shishiest place in all of Mexico. They call it the Hawaii of Mexico, and it's all the way west like Hawaii. It's more a little more tropical and full of kind of very expensive luxury hotels. The one thing people should know is the beaches aren't very great there. It's not really, even though it's on the water, it's kind of rocky.

0: It's not a great beach swimming destination, but they have excellent fishing, excellent golf, excellent food. Cancun, a little bit more mass market with something at every price point. A lot of all-inclusives, which are becoming very popular because you know how much you're going to spend sort of before you leave. All-inclusives are hot right now. I think they make a lot of sense for, especially for families, you know, want to plan their budget, and they have them at all price points. Not all-inclusives are cheap. Some are very, very luxe, but at least you know what you're getting. Cancun's big on that, and lots of Mayan ruins, pyramids, or things like that, and very good beaches. And then Punta Cana in the Dominican Republic was the first area in the Dominican Republic really intentionally built up for tourism, has its own airport, good infrastructure, was really developed to have a bunch of big resorts. Again, a lot of all-inclusives, some really nice ones, a lot of golf courses. It's really known for that, great beaches. I'm a big fan of the DR in general. It's a better value than, I think, even Mexico, and some very good food down there. So they're all, you know, tropical Latin destinations, but the big difference to me, Punta Cana is more rum and your Mexico is more tequila.
1: And they all have golf, which you can also get at?
0: Boyne, our friends at Boyne up there. It's midsummer, so you've gotten long. Well, it's not midsummer yet, but we're coming up on midsummer.
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3: 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I'm Nick Rudy with your local news. Mackinac Island police say four people were injured Monday after a runaway horse struck pedestrians in a busy downtown area near Fort and Main Streets. Officers say the horse was being led southbound on Turkey Hill by a stable employee around 11:45 when the saddle came loose, startling the animal. Police say the rider and saddle fell off and the horse continued onto Fort Street before striking pedestrians along Main Street. Two victims were treated and released. Two others were taken off the island for further medical care. After more than 30 years at its longtime Cadillac location, Wexford Jewelers is preparing to move to a new storefront. The family-owned business says ongoing infrastructure problems tied to the Clam River culvert failure influenced the decision to relocate from its Mitchell Street location. Details on the new location, opening dates, and grand reopening events are expected to be announced soon. A major renovation project at Michilimackinac State Park is getting a boost from the Meyer family. Meyer Executive Chairman Hank Meyer presented a $500,000 lead gift yesterday to launch the public phase of the Where Michigan Meets campaign, a $3.5 million effort to redesign the waterfront park at the base of the Mackinac Bridge. Plans include new landscaping, accessible picnic areas, a boardwalk along Lake Huron, an events pavilion, and more. You may soon notice low-flying helicopters as the Novi-based transmission company ITC begins aerial inspections of high-voltage power lines and towers. Inspectors will be checking for damaged equipment and vegetation hazards along transmission corridors. While they will be flying across the entire state over the next month, you can expect them across northern Michigan between June 24th and 30th. In sports, the Tigers still couldn't get over the hump and fell to Cleveland 4-3. The Tigers were not without opportunities, having left five base runners on in the eighth and ninth innings. They fall to 20-29 on the season, 7.5 games behind Cleveland for first place. Game three is tonight at 6:40. Today, expect mostly sunny skies, a high near 49. Watch out for some patchy frost this morning. Tonight, widespread frost returns, mainly after 1, with lows dropping to around 30. Tomorrow brings more sunshine and a warm up to near 59. And heading into Friday, clouds increase, but temperatures stay comfortable near 60. That's your weather forecast. I'm Nick Rudy for 102.3 and 103.3 FM, 1270 AM, Triple Talk, WMKT.
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0: For you and me.
1: People ask me, how's it having a talk show? I said, are you kidding? These days it's pennies from heaven because of what is going on in the political world. Seems like the latest thing that the president is going to be nailed for by those who are opposed to him is what he said about gas prices when it comes to pennies from heaven. Sometimes I think he just sort of speaks before he thinks, and things come out in kind of twisted ways. So he was asked about the increase in gas prices because of the war, if you want to call it that, or military action with Iran. Here's what he said.
2: And this is peanuts, and I appreciate everybody putting up with it for a little while. It won't be much longer, but you're going to have, and frankly, there is so much oil out there. One of the things that is happening is these big ships are coming up to Texas, Louisiana, and Alaska, and they're loading up. But I don't even think about that. What I think about is you can't let Iran have a nuclear weapon, and they won't have a nuclear weapon, and they fully understand it.
1: Jason Cable Rowe, Republican strategist and the co-director of the Voters Not Insiders ballot drive. What about the comment that, this is peanuts, the increase in gas prices?
3: Yeah, it might be peanuts to billionaires, but I think the rest of us are finding it's eating more and more of our take-home income. It's impacting people's abilities to go on vacation this summer, and it's driving up costs on other things beyond just what we pay at the pump, because to ship the goods that we all use takes trucks and other vehicles that rely on oil and gas. And so I know I'm getting frustrated. I think a lot of people are. We're 3 months into this. We've been told it's going to end tomorrow every day. And I don't feel like we're any closer today than we were 2 months ago.
1: Hey, man, you're a Republican. You're not supposed to talk like that, are you?
3: That's what I'm told. That's what I'm told.
1: Are you going to be watching the last episode of Stephen Colbert at the end of the week?
3: I haven't watched any episode of Stephen Colbert, so that would be the first time, and I'm going to go ahead and continue to live my life without being aggravated by him and his progressive nonsense.
1: One of the things you do seem aggravated by, and I can certainly relate, is the fact that our candidates for Secretary of State and Attorney General are nominated by party insiders, delegates, instead of the rest of us. And so we're fed what we're fed when it comes around to the general election. And you think that should change?
3: Yeah, this is actually something I started working on with Jamie Rowe, no relation, a couple of years ago after the 2022 Republican state convention. It's a process that's antiquated. It is flawed. We are one of only three states in the country that nominate constitutional officers at a party convention. And a lot of voters in Michigan don't even realize that they never had the opportunity to choose the nominee for Attorney General or Secretary of State or the Supreme Court or the Board of Education or our three big universities, Wayne State, Michigan State, and Michigan. The first time many people see those names is when they get their ballot for the November election. Lon Johnson, the former Michigan Democratic Party chairman, and I have partnered on this, and we've got a bipartisan team to take. Our focus right now is on Attorney General, Secretary of State, and also Lieutenant Governor. The way it works currently is the nominee gets to choose their Lieutenant Governor, but it has to be ratified at convention. We want to take that process out and let the voters decide on Attorney General and Secretary of State, and let the nominee choose the person that they're going to run with and, if successful, govern with.
1: Is it possible the nominee would ever pick someone that would not be ratified by their own party? It seems unlikely.
3: It does, but, when Brian Kelly was selected to be lieutenant governor with Rick Snyder, they had to run a really serious and expensive operation in order to get him through that convention. It shouldn't take that kind of deployment of resources. There shouldn't even be the potential.

0: potential that a nominee who's putting their name out there and wants to lead the state isn't provided the opportunity to choose. And I think, you know, it just gives leverage to insiders that the insiders shouldn't have. And so our view is, you know, ideally you would change all of these nominations and put them on the ballot, or in some cases maybe even make them a gubernatorial appointment with a Senate confirmation. But, you know, it would make the ballot so long to try to attack all of those things at once. I think the thing that polls the best, and we polled this 2 years ago, is Attorney General and Secretary of State. It is supported by 80% of voters, 62% strongly support, and surprisingly high numbers amongst MAGA Republicans and Sanders Democrats. So there's really, you know, there's no real voice of opposition to this. Our hope is that we're able to unite folks on the right and left on something that everybody has, that we've talked to, agrees is something that needs to be changed. I was a campaign manager for Prop 1 back in 2022, which changed term limits and also required personal financial disclosure. I believe I was on the show with you talking about that back then. We got, you know, both the Detroit News and the Detroit Free Press editorial endorsements. We had every business organization. We had every labor organization. We had environmental groups. We had conservative groups. It was, you know, a strange bedfellows coalition. But it was something that everyone agreed these things need to change. These are some reforms that are needed. And we want to do the same thing here. This shouldn't be something for us to argue about. It's something that I think we can unite around. And if it gets put on the ballot by the state legislature, which would require a two-thirds vote, we think it'll pass on its own merits without having to run an expensive campaign to convince voters.
1: If the party delegates are the ones selecting the attorney general candidate and the secretary of state candidate, are you not guaranteed that whoever gets elected, a Republican or Democrat, will end up being a very partisan person in a very serious job that requires a nonpartisan approach?
0: I think it certainly could lend to that. But when you think about some of the Republican secretaries of state, I mean, Ruth Johnson comes to mind, Candace Miller comes to mind. They were very nonpartisan leaders. And you know, I know
1: that
0: Candace
1: was a different
0: supports,
1: day already, though, wasn't it?
0: It certainly was. But I think you see in Jocelyn Benson and Dana Nessel, very partisan Democrats. So
1: those are activists more than professionals, aren't they?
0: Absolutely. I mean, if anyone went and looked at Jocelyn Benson's resume, it's like she has spent her entire career as a progressive activist. You know, Dana Nessel actually was the outsider candidate when she ran. She was opposed by labor and actually kind of surprised everyone when she won that. But then, you know, she doubled down when she got in office, and she is, up until recently, almost exclusively pursued, you know, Republicans in her office and ignoring some of the excesses of Democrats, particularly Governor Whitmer, but also Jocelyn Benson. So, yeah, I think it does contribute to that.
1: This is an intriguing topic, and I'll see you on Mackinac Island. Jason Cable Rowe, who's partnered with Lon Johnson from Northern Michigan.
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0: 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Coming up a little bit later, Dan Lepp, who for 20 years was the president and CEO of Blue Cross Blue Shield of Michigan. He made a last lap in that role and then retired very quietly. And he's been gone for about a year from public eye. He will emerge on this program in less than an hour from right now. Keep on riding, riding on through. A man who can't afford to retire because he's too valuable to the rest of us, Dennis Muchmore, senior advisor with the Honigman Firm, former chief of staff for Governor Rick Snyder, is on our radio stage right now, our AT&T line. Welcome back to the program.
1: Good morning, sir. How are you?
0: Thank you very much. Got a lot of questions about what's going on in the news. I'm curious to hear what you think about Eric Nesbitt, who made the rounds yesterday, the Senate Republican leader and candidate for governor. He wants the Republican nomination, saying he wants an investigation into Governor Gretchen Whitmer. He told us on the air that he would have done it whether he was running for governor or not. And he wants to know what she knew about her friend Faye Baydoun and the MEDC grant for $20 million that ended up in, well, pieces of property that don't exist and thousands of dollars worth of coffee makers and rugs and trips and so forth. I guess my question, and maybe the question that will be asked if the investigation goes forward, is that a grant that possibly could be given without the governor knowing, particularly because she had a friendship with Faye Baydoun who raised money for her campaigns?
1: Well, it'd be tough to have that something like that happen without you knowing that it was going to happen, because I'm sure that if Faye is doing all these kinds of things for the governor, she would have probably told the governor that she was applying for a grant, and I think, you know, it's just that would be kind of obvious, so I would find it hard to believe that nobody knew that there was a grant being applied for. Certainly, they didn't have anything to do with it, the governor, I think, because she's got an independent agency that gives those grants, and that independent agency often works without hand in glove with the governor. You know, it's kind of one of those kind of strange situations that people get into when there's a lot of money going back and forth, and people get distracted from what the everyday activities of government are.
0: That independent agency you're talking about is the MEDC.

0: MEDC, I presume, or an arm of the MEDC.
1: Yeah,
0: and isn't it possible that, you know, this bid would go over there and somebody would say, oh, Baydoun, she's close with the governor, wink, wink.
1: Well, I mean, I think that if Baydoun applied for it, that she probably made the rounds herself and told people that she was, you know, she was looking for a grant. Now, after that happens, you know, once it gets out of the governor's office and she's told people, and you know, they probably at MEDC looked at the grant and they knew who she was. It's not like she's a secret, so. You know, Faye was a pretty important person around the community. So, you know, I think everybody knew who Faye was and knew what she was doing, and they knew that she'd applied for the grant. And I think most people would assume she would get the grant because of her relationship with the players involved.
0: We just got done speaking about the concept of how some of our candidates are nominated when they get to the general election by party instead of by primary, particularly the Attorney General and the Secretary of State. But the trustees and regents at the universities are nominated in the same way through the party system, the insiders, delegates, that kind of thing. So Jason Cable Rowe is going to mount a campaign with your friend Lon Johnson, and they're going to say, you know, these should be done through a primary system. The part that I'm eager to get your reaction to is the trustees, because Michigan State finds itself in the news again this week, a late night session on a Sunday night, and what seems to be an attempt to quiet the people who are elected slash nominated to the board from airing their opinions in the public or dirty laundry. So maybe should there be a different way to nominate the people who are on the school boards?
1: Yeah, I don't think they should be nominated to the convention at all. I don't think they ought to be elected by anybody. I think they ought to be appointed by the governor. You know, it worked for all the other universities in the state, with the exception of the three central universities, University of Michigan, Michigan State, and Wayne State, and the State Board of Education. So I don't see any reason why that we elect any of these folks to those jobs. They should all be appointed by the governor, and whoever's the governor, that's the way it goes.
0: Well, you yourself were appointed to the board at Oakland University, correct?
1: Twice. Twice, and I've enjoyed it, and I frankly think the board of trustees at Oakland University is a good example of how a board can work effectively and in a bipartisan manner and not let politics get in the way of it. And it never has. So, you know, I think it's a good way to, a better way to find people for these boards than have them go to the convention and, you know, make themselves available to a bunch of people who really don't have anything to do with these universities or the State Board of Education except a vague interest. I mean, we could put you on one of these boards and you'd do a great job.
0: Because I keep my mouth shut probably most of the time. That's the way. Lucky for you,
1: I think you pick and choose your choose your interests. Let's put it that way.
0: Okay. Thank you, Dennis Muchmore, the outgoing trustee, one of them at Oakland University, but he's around forever for anyone who needs him on this program and at the Honigman Firm. Thank you very much. The oracle, if you will, and very nonpartisan. 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But what if we're only seeing part of the picture? The truth is, our health insurance costs reside downstream, at the end of the cost equation. But to really understand what's driving up costs, we need to look upstream to the healthcare system itself. Upstream, there are costs like the prices charged by hospitals and doctors, and the cost of prescription drugs, healthcare administration, and technology. 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And that starts with shedding light on the entire cost equation, from upstream costs to downstream premiums.

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4: Somewhere in downtown Detroit, you know, all of these standard Big Ten footprints that we think about. No, not so fast, my friend. How about the Terranea Resort? It's a luxury resort near Los Angeles.
0: I know that place.
4: Yeah.
0: It's right on the Pacific.
4: Yeah, it's about $1,000 a night as we talk about unsustainable spending, but that's where the Big Ten decided to hold this big meeting and figure it all out, so hopefully they were successful when it comes to that front. The place looks great. I'll just throw that out there.
0: It's a really good place to go walking. They have trails that go right down along the cliffs by the water.
4: Well, maybe if you find your way out there, you can go talk to the Big Ten brass and tell them how much you love the sports these days when it comes to college football, college basketball, everything like that one, because it's all so much fun to watch. By the way, speaking of that, LSU, their basketball team made a lot of news yesterday because they have a new coach. His name is Will Wade. He was fired from LSU, then he got another job, and now he found his way back to LSU. And they have been signing players out of the transfer portal, kind of, for this upcoming season, but these guys actually had NBA contracts and were actually traded in the NBA at one point in time, and now they are signing with universities like LSU. This is what it's come down to. Let's get to the things that we like, kind of. Major League Baseball. Unfortunately, most of us watch the Detroit Tigers, and they continue to struggle. They fell to the Cleveland Guardians last night, 4-3. This series will continue tonight. The Brewers over the Cubs, 5-2, and the Dodgers over the Padres, 5-4. NBA playoffs last night, the Knicks over the Cavs, 115-104 in overtime. Tonight, we have the defending champion, Oklahoma City Thunder, taking on the San Antonio Spurs. NHL playoffs tonight get underway. The Final Four. The Colorado Avalanche are hosting the Vegas Golden Knights. And then tomorrow, the Carolina Hurricanes hosting the Montreal Canadiens. And that is brought to you by Dean Transportation.
0: Why don't they have those meetings on one of the Big Ten campuses?
4: Well, in Los Angeles. I mean, come on.
0: That's like calling University of Michigan Grosse Pointe.
4: Yeah.
0: Not exactly on spot in Brentwood there, or Pasadena even, or downtown Los Angeles. It's MPS.
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4: President Trump takes down another fellow Republican he doesn't like. I'm Dave Anthony, Fox News. Congressman Thomas Massie primaried out in Kentucky.
5: If you always vote with the president, if the legislative branch always votes with the president, we do have a king.
4: Massie does not support the president in Iran and did not vote for the Big Beautiful Bill. He lost by almost 10 points to Trump-backed GOP challenger Ed Gallrain.
6: That sends a message that we, the people, are going to stand up.
4: Now, also, Fox's Madeline Rivera reports.
7: President Trump, though, did not put his thumb on the scale in the Georgia Senate primary. Congressman Mike Collins and Derek Dooley will compete again in the runoff next month as Republicans try to unseat Democratic Senator John Ossoff.
4: Now in Texas, the president's backing Ken Paxton in next week's Republican runoff. Senator John Cornyn's challenger, days after another GOP senator the president wanted ousted in Louisiana, Bill Cassidy, lost his primary. And Cassidy joined a few other Republicans and most Democrats backing a war powers resolution in the Senate, voting to allow it to proceed toward a final vote attempting to limit the president's military actions in Iran. Now, Vice President Vance says, despite delaying resuming bombing Iran to let nuclear talks continue,
8: we're locked and loaded. We don't want to go down that pathway, but the president is willing and able to go down that pathway if we have to.
4: We're learning more about President Trump dropping his $10 billion lawsuit against the IRS over leaked tax returns. Fox's Jared Halpern at the White House.
9: The U.S. government is dropping tax claims against President Trump, his sons, and the Trump Organization. A one-page document posted to the Justice Department's website says the federal government is forever barred and precluded from investigating or pursuing tax claims currently pending.
4: That settlement also includes a nearly $1.8 billion settlement fund for people believed targeted by the Biden Justice Department. Democrats are angry about that, and they say it's President Trump weaponizing the DOJ. 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
14: 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I'm Nick Rudy with your local news. An update on roads in Grand Traverse County impacted by flooding. Brown Bridge Road is on track to reopen by mid-June. Beitner Bridge is months away. Demolition of the collapsed structure starts within the week, but the full replacement is at least 6 months out once that's done. South Airport Road now carrying up to 70,000 cars a day. County officials are forming a planning committee to figure out a permanent fix. No timeline yet. The county has tallied more than $9 million in flood damage to roads alone, with 130 out of roughly 200 damaged sites already repaired. Downtown Petoskey is almost through major construction.

0: Howard Street gets asphalt the last week of this month, which is ahead of schedule. The Park Garden lot starts paving this week. Both projects should be wrapped up well before summer hits full stride. For farmers market shoppers, that opens May 29th, 1 week late at the former Petoskey News Review lot before returning to its usual spot. Tuition at Northwestern Michigan College may be going up. Trustees are being asked to approve a 4% increase, the max allowed by state law, when they finalize next year's budget in June. Finance officials say locking in the full increase now protects the college if state funding, currently flat, gets worse. Despite the belt tightening, the college says it's in solid shape. Enrollment is up 10%. The college is sitting on a surplus, and its foundation is having its best fundraising year ever. The vote happens next month.
1: In sports, the Tigers still couldn't get over the hump and fell to Cleveland 4-3. The Tigers were not without opportunities, having left five base runners on in the eighth and ninth innings. They fall to 20-29 on the season, 7.5 games behind Cleveland for first place. Game three is tonight at 6:40.
0: Today, expect mostly sunny skies, a high near 49. Watch out for some patchy frost this morning. Tonight, widespread frost returns, mainly after 1, with lows dropping to around 30. Tomorrow brings more sunshine and a warm-up to near 59. And heading into Friday, clouds increase, but temperatures stay comfortable near 60. That's your weather forecast. I'm Nick Rudy for 102.3 and 103.3 FM, 1270 AM, Triple Talk, WMKT.
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10: I don't know if the social media has created kooky people or if they were kooky before and now they just have a way to show us. I really don't. And the reason I bring this up is Michigan State Representative Mai Chung, Democrat, who was born in Thailand, has put out a video on TikTok, and I'm going to let you hear it here, but I got to explain to you sort of what you would be seeing if you were watching it on TikTok. She's dressed up, and she is in costumes, and she is in front of the mirror, and she is going about her daily activities, and sort of she'll describe in the audio what she's doing. She pulls up in a car with a campaign sign on the door when she gets to the drive-through window, and she's got a lot of makeup and Team USA shirt, and she's eating French fries and making fun of Erica Kirk and kind of spoofing the USA and a flag on her shirt. And then she's running around on the lawn with a hose in a pair of shorts. Anyway, here's what the TikTok video sounds like.
11: Maca was not happy I wore my traditional Hmong garb to work to celebrate my cultural heritage. So today, I'm going to wear their garbage. First, I put on my Team USA shirt because I want everyone to know I'm proud to be an American. I do my MAGA makeup. I'm going for the Christy No Meets Erica Kirk look. Like, I just didn't get fired and I'm mourning the loss of my loved one. Then, I practice my English in front of the mirror.
12: I love my country. USA. Not Chinese. Not Japanese. American.
11: And I do the most American thing.
13: What does Trump usually get?
14: I'm sorry, what?
13: Big Mac with large fries and a Diet Coke.
15: I love this American food.
11: Then Then I come home and water my lawn. I don't know where the water comes from. I just turn

0: the hose on, and there's like no shortage of water. I gotta make sure that my lawn looks better than my neighbor's, otherwise they're gonna call the city on me. That was a lot of work, so now I'm just sitting on my front porch staring down my immigrant neighbors, and then I notice something suspicious. I call ICE because there's a suspicious black SUV parked down the street. Finally, it's time for some Fox News at 5. I check my credit card bills and I laugh. I can't wait to get my Doge and tariff refund check so I can get back on track with my bills. It's not that serious. Like, get over it, you libtards. He didn't really mean it when he said, open up the fucking straits or the entire civilization is going to die. Then I rage comment on every dumb, Democrat, libtard, brainwashed, TDS, CCP, Marxist, cockroach, lunatics post. I look at some AI-generated stuff that Donald Trump posted and I laugh my butt off. Like, geez, it's not that serious. Like, get over it, you libtards.
1: Yeah, I guess she's making fun of a MAGA girl. But there you have it. You know, she made that video, and what about the money or expertise? So he called in social media and artificial intelligence that Eric Nesbitt made in his video that had Governor Whitmer at the wheel and Faye Doone in the passenger seat, and they were running from him who was driving a tractor behind them, then eventually running from the police. So both sides do it. And I guess it's campaigning. Mackinac Island had an emergency yesterday. A runaway horse injured two people on Main Street in front of the Pink Pony. It's true. We talked about Barbara Streisand not being able to make the Cannes Film Festival, where she was going to get an honorary Palme d'Or award this week in the south of France, and Benjamin Spencer in the north of Michigan talked about 1961. He was listening to the broadcast here just the other day, and it brought back memories of when he was a young man, and he writes that he would meet at the Caucus Club in downtown Detroit, and one evening he was there with some pals discussing the day's activity, work, women, girls, women, etc., and a young lady came out and stood by the piano and began to sing. He recalls in 1961 she wasn't very pretty, and the five guys were in conversation, so they didn't pay much attention to her. And at one point, she came over to the table and asked them to please lower their voices. He says that didn't go very well with our noisy group, but we did tone things down a bit. And by the time for her second set, they were well into their libations. Suddenly, she stopped singing, came to our table and said, "Shut up!" And Benjamin Spencer says they were taken aback. They told the manager she's never going to make it as a professional acting like that. That woman was Barbara Streisand. He says he always wished that he would run into her one day so he could ask her about the time she was singing at the Caucus Club. Thank you, Benjamin Spencer, in northern Michigan. He's in the Traverse City area, and we appreciate very much his missives that he sends from time to time. And by the way, this segment started with a story about the Pink Pony. Last year, he mailed me a pink cap with the logo of the Pink Pony on it. Small world, isn't it? Hate to paint it, though. It's Michael Patrick Shields with you through the AT&T microphones. Ilhan Omar also under investigation. Speaking of such, the Department of Justice is having a look into the congresswoman from Minnesota. And a gun was found in a preschooler's backpack at Sterling Heights Elementary yesterday, according to the Detroit News. Donald Trump's approval rating is down to 35%. Hey, I don't know what to make of these polls. Fighter jets were scrambled over Washington, D.C. yesterday. It was a sonic boom that people heard, and they looked up and they saw the F-16s. Apparently, a private aircraft flew into an area it wasn't supposed to fly, and they don't take chances with that kind of thing. And so, boom. On Tuesday, Google said the AI shifts that it has now implemented on Google, if you notice, it's a little bit different now. First time it's changed since 2001. You can upload photographs and videos into your questions. You can ask longer questions, and you can ask follow-up questions on Google as it evolves. California. This is like the old Paul Harvey News, isn't it? A guy got stuck on a little island near Catalina. He was a sailor.

0: And he got stuck there. He was like a man marooned on an island off of Los Angeles. So he fired a flare gun. He's 67 years old on Santa Rosa Island in the Channel Islands National Park. Well, he burned down more than a quarter of the island, including the Torrey pine trees, which are very rare. He wanted to be saved, and so he shot off this flare gun and burned over 1,000 acres in the process. It took 70 firefighters deployed to tackle the blaze. I guess he got saved. And near the Japan Fukushima nuclear facility, which, as you know, had a nuclear disaster in 2011 after an earthquake, they've now found mutant super pigs in the ruins. Freaky, isn't that? They can multiply far faster than a normal boar, and they are out of control. Ooh. Hey, Babs! You told Benjamin Spencer to shut up.
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5: I'm Nicole Heslip with Ag Headline News. I'm Brownfield. Ag Secretary Brooke Rollins says additional steps are being taken to increase U.S. fertilizer production and reduce costs for farmers.
6: Every tool in the toolkit has to be reviewed and analyzed for the short term until the conflict is over in Iran. We'll continue to look at things like lifting the countervailing duty in Morocco, lifting the transport rules.
5: A policy advisor with the Federal Reserve Bank of Chicago says agricultural credit conditions weakened in the 7th District for the first quarter of this year.
7: There's still a lot of demand for loans, particularly operating loans, but then the availability of funds and the rates of loan repayments are both down from a year ago, and the renewals and extensions of loans are up from a year ago.
5: An ag economist says new trading limits for cattle could bring additional volatility to the markets.
8: If you're long, it allows prices to go up more on limit up days.
5: I'm Nicole Heslip with Brownfield.

0: They called it the Troubles, and they still do, and that is understating it, to say the least. Ireland, Northern Ireland. Tanya Shoemaker, we're getting close to marching season, in fact, in Northern Ireland. She's the co-director of MPLP, the Michigan Little Political Leadership Program. And you remember her in Kalamazoo, where we're heard on WKZO as a Republican state senator and legislator. And she apparently recently went to Belfast with Rebecca Warren. Rebecca Warren loves to travel, and Tanya Shoemaker went with her to an interesting and intriguing political part of Ireland that sometimes tourists don't get to. I'm glad you did, and welcome back to the airwaves.
1: Great to be with you this morning, Michael Patrick.
0: What were your impressions of the original six counties up there?
1: Well, it was very interesting. Rebecca and I are the senior advisors for Michiganders for Civic Resilience. And, you know, I grew up with that conflict and never quite understood it. It's very multi-layered, but it just really goes to show that, you know, it started off with language and then it got more into political violence where they're bombing each other and they were suspicious of their neighbors. And they call that the Troubles. I call it more than that. But, you know, it's a very neutral word. And so one of the takeaways from the gentleman that showed us around that was key to the peace agreement was that you can either have peace or justice, but you just can't have them both. So in order to resolve the conflict, both sides kind of had to say, we're not going to get everything, but let's put this political violence behind us. And they're very concerned about what they see happening in the United States as well. And so that was just a key takeaway for us.
0: Very evident in Belfast, where you have Catholic neighborhoods and Protestant neighborhoods, and it's not just, you know, religion. Then you get into politics and who's loyal to the crown and who would like to have the crown out of there. The curbs are painted different colors to designate, you know, which neighborhood you're in. And isn't it ironic they have something called the peace walls, which are actually meant to divide people so the peace is kept?
1: Right. Yeah. It was very eye-opening to understand that conflict a little bit more. But, you know, the big takeaway is that the language people use can either inflame conflict or make compromise possible. And so that's really the takeaway Rebecca and I did is, you know, with our political rhetoric, we can all do better with it.
0: By the way, folks, all of this went on before there was social media. So if you can imagine, I talked about marching season coming in Northern Ireland in July. That is always a flashpoint because people will insist on going out and marching through neighborhoods, knowing full well that they're going to be expressing their pride, but they're also going to be inflaming other people.
1: Yes, yes. And it's a very fragile piece, but you know, both sides have kind of come together, and, you know, we had the opportunity to stay in the hotel that's the most bombed hotel in the world, and Belfast is a different city from when, you know, 20 years ago when it was getting bombed constantly.
0: The Europa, did they put you in the Bill Clinton suite?
1: They did not put us in a suite, no, but...
0: Shucks. No, that's a good one. And I think the big pub right across the street is called the Crown or something like that. So
1: that's correct, yeah.
0: Yeah, there's evidence all around of the divisions. And I don't know if you took a black cab tour and you got to see some of the sites where bombings took place or where the murals are still on the walls that designate what part of the town that you're in. And it's easy to see. You can go right past Sinn Féin headquarters, in fact, if you want to.
1: Yeah. Yes, we saw all the sites of that terrible episode that the Irish people call the Troubles.
0: They're still very eager to talk about it, I find, though, rank and file.
1: Yes, they are. They're very and they still have very, you know, deep-seated things, but they also, for the sake of their children, they want peace more than anything. And so, but, you know, they, even depending upon what school you go to, is like an undercurrent of, you know, mm-hmm. where you stand politically.
0: One of my experiences in one of those black cab tours was the driver said,

0: He's going to show us both sides. And then he said, and I'm not going to tell you, you know, which side I'm on, or if I'm Catholic or Protestant, Republican or Democrat. And he said, I challenge you when the tour is over to see if you can tell me which side I'm on. And I thought, that's a pretty good model right there. You know, at his town, you're a guest. He's showing you around. Maybe you don't need his political spin on something. And maybe there are times when some of us just sort of bite our tongues in that regard. I do it every single day on this program.
1: Yeah, so did you guess which side he was on?
0: I could. I did guess because there was one a very explicit display memorial that he dropped us off at, and he didn't want to go in and see. So, you know, other than that, well, he played it straight as an arrow.
1: Right, right, yeah. I bet you hold your tongue, but, you know, we can all have our own political views and disagree, but we can disagree better, I think, is the lesson to be learned.
0: Oh, I saw some garbage online yesterday from a prominent woman who became prominent by being weird in Michigan. I don't even want to say her name, but her latest campaign is against Muslims in Michigan and screaming that burqas are not sanitary and we got to get rid of these people. And I thought, wow, this is kind of what America was founded on, religious freedom. And
1: right.
0: You have this weird platform now of social media where you're not only espousing your opinion, you're inflaming others. And that is the point that I think you're making. You know, words, maybe, sticks and stones break our bones, but when you're using words to inflame other people, you're going to have, quote-unquote, troubles. And Tanya Shoemaker went back and experienced it in Northern Ireland, the co-director of the MPLP and former state senator. Thank you. Slánga fóill.
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0: Jeff Donofrio, the CEO of Business Leaders for Michigan.
5: It is absolutely time for Michigan's literacy moment. There is a formula to this. Michigan can pull that formula from Mississippi, can pull that formula from Maryland. And as long as we get this right, we choose that this is not a menu, right, that you order a la carte on. You have to put the recipe fully in place, and we're persistent on it. Michigan can see that turnaround, too.
0: Yeah, you know, Tony Cuthbert, we broadcast a number of times from Northern Ireland, from Derry, which, you know, there's a giveaway, too. If you call it Derry, you know, you're a, quote, on the Republic of Ireland side or the Catholic side. If you call it Londonderry, obviously you're loyal to the Crown and likely Protestant. But in Derry, I went into this, oh, it looked like a little museum when you walked in because there were lots of flags and things.
6: Yeah.
0: And I got inside and they had some displays, and I'm like, what are those displays? And there were some people sitting in there having drinks.
6: Mm-hmm.
0: And I realized it was like a VFW hall, sort of.
6: Really?
0: Yeah, except it was a VFW hall for the IRA.
6: Oh, no.
0: And the people in there, many of them were prisoners who had been in jail and emerged from jail, and so it was a club to sort of help them reacclimate to the real world and get together and talk about old times, like the Troubles. And they actually had in the back a replica of what the jail cell was like, where I think it was the Bobby Sands hunger strike took place. So I got all the way in there. I'm like, man, this is kind of heavy.
6: Did you have a drink?
0: No, I stayed only a little while. I have respect for all of that, of course, but I didn't want to get into it. But I can tell you that you don't have to be in one of those places for people in Northern Ireland to talk.

0: talk about the troubles. If you show the least bit of interest, I mean, I was in an Italian restaurant on the other side of town and showed a little interest to the server. And she went running in the back room, brought out a photo album of the day the march went right outside the front of the restaurant, and her brother got shot with a rubber bullet and the whole thing. So they're eager to talk about it, and nobody has forgotten. And say what you want about Northern Ireland and Derry and Belfast and those places, Rebecca Warren got a taste of it there with a black cab tour. Now, this is not to say it isn't beautiful, because Northern Ireland is. And you can have a fun there time and kind of avoid it all if you really want to. But in that case, I really wanted to learn more about it and explore it. And she's right. The Europa Hotel is the most bombed hotel in history. But you can have a very luxurious time there. They have Bushmills on the breakfast buffet right next to the porridge. Triple Talk, 102.3 and 103.3 FM, 1270 AM, WMKT, and WMKT, thetalkstation.com.
1: 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I'm Nick Rudy with your local news. Mackinac Island police say four people were injured Monday after a runaway horse struck pedestrians in a busy downtown area near Fort and Main Streets. Officers say the horse was being led southbound on Turkey Hill by a stable employee around 11:45 when the saddle came loose, startling the animal. Police say the rider and saddle fell off and the horse continued onto Fort Street before striking pedestrians along Main Street. Two victims were treated and released. Two others were taken off the island for further medical care. After more than 30 years at its longtime Cadillac location, Wexford Jewelers is preparing to move to a new storefront. The family-owned business says ongoing infrastructure problems tied to the Clam River culvert failure influenced the decision to relocate from its Mitchell Street location. Details on the new location, opening dates, and grand reopening events are expected to be announced soon. A major renovation project at Michilimackinac State Park is getting a boost from the Meyer family. Meyer Executive Chairman Hank Meyer presented a $500,000 lead gift yesterday to launch the public phase of the Where Michigan Meets campaign, a $3.5 million effort to redesign the waterfront park at the base of the Mackinac Bridge. Plans include new landscaping, accessible picnic areas, a boardwalk along Lake Huron, an events pavilion, and more. You may soon notice low-flying helicopters as the Novi-based transmission company ITC begins aerial inspections of high-voltage power lines and towers. Inspectors will be checking for damaged equipment and vegetation hazards along transmission corridors. While they will be flying across the entire state over the next month, you can expect them across northern Michigan between June 24th and 30th. In sports, the Tigers still couldn't get over the hump and fell to Cleveland 4-3. The Tigers were not without opportunities, having left five base runners on in the eighth and ninth innings. They fall to 20-29 on the season, 7.5 games behind Cleveland for first place. Game three is tonight at 6:40. Today, expect mostly sunny skies, a high near 49. Watch out for some patchy frost this morning. Tonight, widespread frost returns, mainly after 1, with lows dropping to around 30. Tomorrow brings more sunshine and a warm up to near 59. And heading into Friday, clouds increase, but temperatures stay comfortable near 60. That's your weather forecast. I'm Nick Rudy for 102.3 and 103.3 FM, 1270 AM, Triple Talk, WMKT.
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0: and ears.
1: Stroll around the grounds until you feel at home. And here's to you, Mrs. Robinson.
0: Where have you gone, Joe DiMaggio? That's what I was wondering the other day when I was thinking about Dan Lepp. For 20 years, the CEO of Blue Cross Blue Shield of Michigan and president, who had a last lap when he announced he would retire and handed the keys to Tricia Keith, the CEO now. And then, without much fanfare, sort of slipped away when the year ended and retired. And what happened to him? Where have you gone, Joe DiMaggio? He's on our radio stage right now. His reemergence on our AT&T line. Dan Lepp, welcome back to the airwaves.
2: Michael Patrick, it's always a pleasure to be with you, and I can still hit the curveball.
0: And now you can swing for the fences if you really want to. I wonder if there is some liberation in being retired and off of the shackles of being the CEO.
2: Well, you know, it's bittersweet, Michael Patrick. It was the right thing to do. I was ready. I think when you do what I did for as long as I did it, one of the important things is you've got to know when it's time. And it was time. I mean, almost 19 years is a long time to run a big company. And it was time for new generations. You know, as you talk about it every day, or at least three or four times a week, that healthcare is changing. And the leadership needs to change with it. And I think Trisha's doing a really good job. She's doing a great job. And, you know, it was time for new leadership. And when you do that, you need to get out of the way and let people develop their own leadership identity. And I think Trisha has done that in a good way. And now it's time to for me to reemerge a little bit anyways. It's not... you know, I'm not creating havoc, but I learned a lot of things in the 45 years that I worked both in government and in the private sector, two-thirds of it in the private sector, and there's lessons to be learned, and actually this idea developed because of the idea I had and the conversation you and I had. It developed now live from the next chapter, which is a podcast that's hitting the airwaves today. The first four episodes are going to be available where you get your podcasts, which for most people is Apple, Spotify, iHeart, YouTube, and Substack. And it's been very interesting. It's really a podcast about leadership, about transition for people that are like myself, that were moving out of a place they were at for a long time, for those that are trying to aspire up, and those that are just learning, period. And I think what we've caught here is the idea of having leaders talk about leadership, me talking about it from my own experience with lessons learned that you and I do in every podcast. It's been fun. I think it will bring information, which is the idea. I mean, this is about giving back from my point of view. I learned an awful lot and was very fortunate, especially when I was younger, to be around some very influential people that really helped stage me as a leader. And I think to pass on that kind of information, and because of all the people that I interfaced with over 45 years, I still have a pretty good Rolodex and relationships with people that do want to talk, because many of them have been leaders for a long time, to talk about leadership and the various things you can and you shouldn't do in order to be a good leader, and at least to raise the question and let people think about it in developing their own leadership style.
0: 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And I've been fascinated to be involved in it and ask all the questions that I wanted to ask about what it was like to take a year away and then come back with perspective, which you do. And I know, if I recall, Amy took you to Hawaii the day after you stepped out of that office because she knew we got to shake things up a little bit. We can't have the man just wandering around the house wondering what to do with himself. You have a governor right now who is your very first guest, Governor Gretchen Whitmer, who come next January will be facing, at least in the short term, that sort of issue.
2: Yeah, I think that's right, Michael Patrick, and it's different, yet there's a lot of the similarities.

0: of, you know, when you're running a big organization, you're a public figure. I mean, she's really a public figure. I was sort of a semi-public figure when, when you talked about healthcare, there were controversies around healthcare. The governor obviously is in the news every day, but there are similarities too, and there are differences because she's young. She's only in her 50s, and I'm sure she's got a career ahead of her. What that is, I'm not sure she knows. In fact, I know that because we've talked a little bit about it, and she's paying attention to her day job, and she's a very sharp person. She'll land on her feet wherever she ends up wanting to land on her feet, and that may be in or out of government. I have no inside information. But it's, it is a transition, and transitions you should be prepared for, at least try to prepare for. And, I'm sure she's talking to people that have gone through it, colleagues and other governors. I did that when I was leaving. I talked to a lot of the execs, CEOs and other companies, certainly through the Booz network. And I think that's healthy, and I'm sure she's doing that. She'll land fine. But we have a good conversation. It was really interesting. And when you talk to people, Michael Patrick, and in the first four we did, and what we tried to do is sort of make the point that we're going to be diverse in who we talk to and where they come from. Obviously, the governor is our first guest. But Sandy Baruja, who you'll be talking to next week, was a guest as well. And Sandy comes from an interesting background in Washington, having worked for both President Bushes and running the Small Business Administration. And he's got a perspective on leadership. And then we talked to Kirk Gibson, who's one of my heroes. What he's doing around the fight against Parkinson's is heroic in my mind. And you get Gibby's viewpoint about leadership, who mentored him. He's got great stories about Sparky, about Daryl Rogers, and about Tommy Lasorda. So it was fun. But really about his battle to try to help people deal with Parkinson's. And as you know, my father passed from Parkinson's, so it's close to me, and we've been involved with his charity. But to interview him on the subject of leadership was quite interesting. And the fourth guest is Anne Ferrier, who I used as she's a professional CEO coach that helps CEOs and heads of organizations transition out when they're done, and coaching them when they're in too. And she's got a really unique perspective because she's been doing it for probably 30, 35 years.
1: Well, I'm glad to hear you're not done. Dan Lepp is back. The podcast live from the next chapter, wherever you get your podcasts. Find him on LinkedIn as well, and we'll play clips.
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0: You might be wishing that Jennifer Hudson would be performing in Michigan. Your wish is coming true this summer. She'll be there with Josh Groban doing a duet concert. Welcome to Chicagoan and Angelino now with the talk show To Your Stage. Just like I have been on her stage on the Jennifer Hudson Show. In her world, and she's in ours on Michigan's Big Show, starring Michael Patrick Shields. All of you. Your worries and cares are taken care of at Blue Cross, which has Michigan covered head to toe, inside and out, ready to help with health and wellness resources for the body and mind. And you can learn more at bcbsm.com. It's Michael Patrick Shields through the AT&T microphones, where politics is our family business. And Medias Virtus, the truth is in the middle. Haley Stevens got the endorsement of former Governor Jennifer Granholm. She is running for the nomination to run for the United States Senate. She's currently in the U.S. House of Representatives, and she's been on this program as well. Here's what Haley Stevens sounds like.
1: Friendly reminder, Mike Rogers is an election denier, and now he's saying that he wants to have police officers who aren't in uniforms flashing their badges around at the polls, intimidating voters. They want to upend our democracy and prevent people from voting. We cannot let that stand.
0: Haley Stevens is already kind of running against Mike Rogers, even though she doesn't have the nomination yet. He's almost certain to be the Republican nominee, and he ran for U.S. Senate last time around, and he used to be in the House of Representatives. Perry Johnson would want the Republican nomination for governor, and he is running against John James and Eric Nesbitt, the rest of the crew that's still left standing there. And Perry Johnson spoke, as you may recall, at the GOP National Convention. He's the only one of the candidates to have done that in 2024.
2: I believed we needed to become more efficient. And by the way, President Trump obviously thought the same thing. I'm the only one on the stage here that spoke at the convention. President Trump said a lot of good things about me.
3: I live in Michigan, a state with grit in its veins, beautiful Great Lakes, and greatness in its soul. We built the auto industry. We win national championships. Go blue! When I brought quality to the auto industry, it was pivotal in saving the auto industry. And when Trump brings quality to Washington, he will save America. President Trump is the toughest president since Teddy Roosevelt. When he was shot, notice, they were cutting his way and his arm was raised because nothing will stop him.
0: By the way, Tom Leonard, who was running for governor, former state legislator, he was Speaker of the House, wasn't he? He has decided to endorse John James.

0: James for the Republican nomination for governor. And some people say, well, there you go. Tom Leonard will end up the lieutenant governor if John James is elected in the primary and elected governor. Quizás, I say, maybe. Well, everybody is all cranked up about Stephen Colbert's show ending this week after 10 years. CBS News Radio will broadcast for the final time Friday night to the 700 affiliates across the country. And we say adios to CBS Radio after all those years. Wendy Gillette has been on our program from CBS Radio in the past. We've been going through the commencement speakers at this time of year. Sort of interesting to see who talks where. And Steve Wozniak came to speak to Grand Valley State University. He's the co-founder of Apple. And he was talking about intelligence.
1: You all have AI. Y'all have AI. Actual intelligence. My entire life in the technical world, I've been following people that were trying to figure out how to make a brain, software or hardware, synapse chips. And I was at a company where the engineers figured out how to make a brain. It takes 9 months.
0: Your brain. That's right. By the way, John Oliver used the closing moments of his weekly show Last Week Tonight to comment about the end of Stephen Colbert. They were both at the Daily Show together, so I guess he can be passionate about it. But he said, please enjoy Colbert's final shows. And then he said, he's the effing best. Good night and good luck, MFers. How elegant of the Englishman John Oliver, or not. It's Michael Patrick Shields with you. We will hear the voice of Jonathan Allbrand, who, as many of you may know, is now in hospice care. He was the admiral and commander for this program. He was with the Coast Guard and taught so many people to boat and sail on Lake Lansing. And every year he would come on this program and, oh, he would remind us about Boater Safety Week, which it is once again. And so he's pleased to hear this. He can't physically come on the program anymore, but he said, excellent, my voice lives on. And so we will remind you about boating safety in the coming days. It's Michael Patrick Shields with you. Back to Stephen Colbert. You know, he sort of fumbled the handoff from David Letterman back in 2015. He had the Colbert Report, which was sort of sardonic and funny on Comedy Central. And it took him a while to get his footing going. And how did Stephen Colbert get his footing going? He did so by making fun and jabbing Donald Trump. And once he found his groove, he never looked back and became a very, very political late-night talk show. The guy who succeeded David Letterman and drove the show into the ditch. It's MPS with you through the AT&T microphone. I'm always going to consider Lake Lansing to be Lake Allbrand in my mind right now. God bless him and keep you safe through the Memorial Day weekend.
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7: Dodgers won in a walk-off yesterday against the Padres, which I think was actually determined by one of those appeals. Where is that a ball or is that a strike, Tony Cuthbert? How about a game ending like that?
8: We're seeing it more and more often where these managers, they have these challenges left over, so you might as well use them if it's going to be the game. But it is kind of not satisfying to see a game end like that. Before all the challenges, it would be like a walk-off walk would be the most shocking thing to see. But now we have the challenge system. One other thing that was pretty crazy yesterday, the Nationals player, I think his name is James Wood, he had a grand slam, an inside the park grand slam, which is extremely rare. So you see these things in baseball that pop up every once in a while. One thing that's consistent is the Tigers losing, including once again to the Cleveland Guardians, 4-3 at home yesterday. It's the Tigers' fourth loss in a row, and Spencer Torkelson had a home run, but just not enough for that team as they continue the series later on today. And the battle of I-94, the Brewers once again getting the upper hand on the Chicago Cubs 5-2. Before we go to the association, I do want to talk about motorsports because this is a massive weekend if you are a fan. And it all gets underway at 12:45 Eastern time with the Indy 500. And then that's going to be followed by the F1 race in Montreal at 4 o'clock. And then at 6 o'clock, we have a NASCAR race, and that will be, it's labeled the Coca-Cola 600. It is the longest race of the year on that circuit. But we have somebody that's trying to break barriers. Catherine Legg, a female racer, is going to try the double dip. She will do the Indy 500 and then do the Coca-Cola 600 all in the same day. It's been done before. It's always fun to watch because you have the flight race radar trackers that always pop up on the pre-games and all that, because she will legitimately leave that car at the Indy 500, hop in a helicopter, and then get to the Coca-Cola 600 and compete. It's really super cool, and we wish her a lot of luck, of course, as she tries to pull it all off. Now, to the association, it was the Knicks over the Cavaliers, 115-104. New York was down by like 20 points in this game, and they stormed back and got the win. Tonight, we have Game 2 of the Western Conference Finals from Oklahoma City. You will see the Spurs taking on the Thunder, and the Spurs have a 1-0 series lead, Michael Patrick, and that's brought to you by Dean Transportation.
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3: A Republican Trump critic in Congress primaried out. I'm Dave Anthony, Fox News. Thomas Massie loses to the GOP challenger the president backed in Kentucky in the most expensive House primary race ever.
4: He stood against us, but he liked to just single out President Trump. All that to say, it's a new day. These people deserve better, and I'm going to give it to them.
3: Ed Gallrain beat Massie by almost 10 points.
5: Massie's loss is yet another warning for Trump critics. The congressman had broken with the president on several issues, including the Epstein files and the Middle East. Yet Massie says he has no regrets.
6: We weren't running against Donald Trump. We were running for what we believe in.
5: Another Trump-backed candidate, Congressman Andy Barr, clinched the GOP nomination for Senate in Kentucky. He is seen as the heavy favorite to replace outgoing Senator Mitch McConnell.
3: Fox's Madeline Rivera in Georgia, GOP Congressman Mike Collins and Derek Dooley advanced to a runoff in the campaign to unseat Democratic Senator John Ossoff. The president has not backed either Republican. Now, he claims candidates he supported yesterday in primaries in six states were undefeated, 37-0. A new AP NORC poll shows the president picking up a little more support, approval of the overall job he's doing up from 33% to 37%, but most Americans still disapprove, and two-thirds oppose his handling of the Iran conflict. And as talks continue on a nuclear deal after the president delayed resuming bombing Iran, Vice President Vance says,
7: there's a lot of back and forth, a lot of good progress is being made, but we're just going to keep on working at it, and eventually we'll either hit a deal or we won't.
3: As Iran's Revolutionary Guard warns against renewed U.S.-Israeli attacks.
8: The IRGC said in a statement, quote, if the aggression against Iran is repeated, the regional war that was promised will this time go beyond the borders of the region, and you will be dealt crushing blows in places you do not expect, and you will fall into the abyss of defeat and destruction.
3: That's Fox's Trey Yingston, Tel Aviv. 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
13: 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I'm Nick Rudy with your local news. An update on roads in Grand Traverse County impacted by flooding. Brown Bridge Road is on track to reopen by mid-June. Beitner Bridge is months away. Demolition of the collapsed structure starts within the week, but the full replacement is at least 6 months out once that's done. South Airport Road now carrying up to 70,000 cars a day. County officials are forming a planning committee to figure out a permanent fix. No timeline yet. The county has tallied more than $9 million in flood damage to roads alone, with 130 out of roughly 200 damaged sites already repaired. Downtown Petoskey is almost through major construction. Howard Street gets asphalt the last week of this month, which is ahead of schedule. The Park Garden lot starts paving this week. Both projects should be wrapped up well before summer hits full stride. For farmers market shoppers, that opens May 29th, 1 week late at the former Petoskey News Review lot before returning to its usual spot. Tuition at Northwestern Michigan College may be going up. Trustees are being asked to approve a 4% increase, the max allowed by state law, when they finalize next year's budget in June. Finance officials say locking in the full increase now protects the college if state funding

0: currently flat gets worse. Despite the belt tightening, the college says it's in solid shape. Enrollment is up 10%. The college is sitting on a surplus, and its foundation is having its best fundraising year ever. The vote happens next month.
1: In sports, the Tigers still couldn't get over the hump and fell to Cleveland 4-3. The Tigers were not without opportunities, having left five base runners on in the eighth and ninth innings. They fall to 20-29 on the season, 7.5 games behind Cleveland for first place. Game three is tonight at 6:40.
0: Today, expect mostly sunny skies, a high near 49. Watch out for some patchy frost this morning. Tonight, widespread frost returns, mainly after 1, with lows dropping to around 30. Tomorrow brings more sunshine and a warm-up to near 59. And heading into Friday, clouds increase, but temperatures stay comfortable near 60. That's your weather forecast. I'm Nick Rudy for 102.3 and 103.3 FM, 1270 AM, Triple Talk, WMKT.
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1: Glenn Beck is on.
2: Well, Pat and Jeffy this week for Glenn. I tell you, it's a little painful to see the open of the show, the videos of it. And
3: are you in it?
2: I'm in it a couple of times. But I'm like 12 years old, 12 with a beard, and I just look then and now, and it's like, oh, geez, we've had some time pass.
3: Wow.
2: Pictured with Glenn and David Cassidy and then the bananas.
3: Yeah.
2: Dumb. Just dumb.
3: Yeah?
2: Yeah.
3: I saw the pictures.
2: But fun. Good times.
3: You don't get them back.
2: No, you don't. Don't get those times back. All right, so there was a big election yesterday in Kentucky and elsewhere, and it didn't go the way I really wanted it to, with the way the president wants it to. We'll get into that and a lot more coming up in 60 seconds. But you can learn a lot about a person by walking through their house. You see the height marks on the wall where they measured their kids growing up, the scratch on the floor from the time somebody dragged a Christmas tree stand through the living room. Back patio where 100 barbecues happened. A house is never just a house. That's why buying or selling one is a lot more emotional than people sometimes expect it to be. And it's also why the person helping you through that process matters so much. That's why Glenn started Real Estate Agents I Trust. He wanted to build a network of professionals who understand that they're not just moving property around on a spreadsheet, they're helping people through some of the biggest transitions of their lives. Because for most people, home is one of the most important words in the English language. So please check out realestateagentsitrust.com. They'll show you how to sell or buy a home, even in a tough market. The name really says it all. That's realestateagentsitrust.com. All right. So, Thomas Massie was voted out of office yesterday. I mean, he's got until the end of the year.
3: He's got a little time left.
2: Yeah, we got 7 months or whatever with him still. But
3: I mean, he's a lame duck now, so what? Might as well just keep doing his Civil War reenactments and
2: just
3: move
2: because
3: on.
2: He has a
3: yeah. When he grew the beard,
2: thing. Yeah,
3: he grew the beard.
2: It
3: started with the goatee.
2: Yeah,
3: that's right. Then it went to the beard. Mm-hmm. So whatever part he's playing in the reenactment of the Civil War, I guess needed a full beard because that's what I believe happened to him.
2: Yeah, okay.
3: I don't know that to be a fact, but I just in my mind it's a fact.

0: Yeah, I know. No. So anyway, he did in fact lose.
1: Yeah.
0: Yesterday.
1: Yeah, he sure did.
0: So we lost a true conservative in office. And it's unfortunate. Now, they've been saying a lot of things about him. A lot of stuff has been said that, you know, he's all about taxes, and he's not. He's all about transgenderism, and he's not. Yeah. And all of that stuff that was included in the great, big, beautiful bill, and he voted against it because of the spending in it. But that gets tagged to you, which is why we shouldn't be doing this in the bills all the time. Let's have these clean bills. Let's have a clean spending bill. And then you can either be for it or against it and then defend your position on that.
1: Right. And that's all good. But if you put them together, then you have just one big, beautiful bill.
0: I know,
1: and
0: right?
1: You could just do that.
0: Right. And you can just do that. And you can just spend $5 trillion.
1: Your cute little clean thing that you talking about. That's cute.
0: It is cute. It's adorable. Nobody wants to do it. But it's adorable. But here's President Trump on Massey yesterday.
2: Your candidate can beat him, and what are you seeing?
3: Yeah, Thomas Massey's a terrible congressman. He's been a terrible congressman from day one.
0: No.
3: Dealing with him is just horrible. I don't think he's a Republican. I think he's actually a Democrat. He's not a libertarian. You know, sometimes they say he's really a Democrat.
0: No.
3: He votes against us all the time. He voted against the border wall. He voted against men playing in women's sports.
0: No.
3: He voted against transgender for everybody, the mutilization of your children. He voted against, open borders. We have the best border we've ever had right now. Nobody's coming in.
0: Mm-hmm.
1: Wow. I mean, that's tough.
0: That is tough.
1: That's tough to hear.
0: Yeah, it is. It is. Only because it's not true, you know?
1: Right.
0: But they can make it appear as though he voted for all those
1: Trump
0: things because
1: it
0: was in the bill.
1: Yeah.
0: Yeah. But you know what? It's a lost cause now. So he lost.
1: It doesn't matter.
0: It's over. And
1: it's good. Those of you listening on radio and hear all the construction noise. He's out at the ballroom site.
0: Yeah.
1: Doing well under construction. We'll play some more of him there as the show progresses. But he's out there. And apparently, instead of telling the workers to take a break, they said, hey, the president's coming out here. You guys need to look busy and make sure you appear like you're working.
0: And it worked out that way.
1: They
0: kept going.
1: Yes, they did.
0: They just kept going. You know, this is a guy that President Trump endorsed in 2022. And Massey made mention of that yesterday, and it really pissed the president off. He didn't appreciate that at all. But he did endorse him.
1: Yes, he did.
0: 4 years ago. I mean, it's not like it's ancient history. So,
1: well, 2022? Feels like another lifetime ago, doesn't it? Yeah.
0: Yeah, okay. And last night, Thomas Massey conceded.
4: I would have come out sooner, but I had to call my opponent and concede, and it took a while to find Ed Gowrine in Tel Aviv.
1: See, is that supposed to be a joke?
0: Yeah, it is.
1: Or
0: that's his pro-Israel thing.
4: I did get
0: which
4: to
0: is
4: call three, though.
0: Weird for Massey
4: I have called
0: do.
4: And conceded the race. We've been honorable the whole time. And we're going to stay that way.
0: Okay. Except for right there. It was honorable the whole time, except for right there.
1: Because I thought to myself, why is he in Tel Aviv?
0: Yeah, he's not. That's a whole, he really supports Israel thing. So
1: he wasn't in Tel Aviv.
0: Was not in Tel Aviv, is what I'm telling you.
1: Yeah. Not even Tel Aviv, Kentucky?
0: Gallerine was
1: like
0: not in Tel Aviv. No. Right. Tel Aviv, Idaho? No. Not even there?
1: Not even there.
0: Nope.
1: No.
0: Nope. So I hope Gallerine, whatever his name is, I hope he's really good.
1: Me too.
0: I hope he wins the general election for one thing.
1: Does he get the, Thomas Massey, a debt clock pin?
0: I don't know. We'll have to find out about that. Cause he always wears that.
1: Yeah. He always has his little debt clock pin on.
0: Yeah.
1: We got it, Tom.
0: Because he's a little upset about the debt.
1: Which is why he votes no on a lot of these bills. Yes.
0: This guy
1: right.
0: is so ridiculous. He believes the debt we've accrued is a problem. What a maroon. What an idiot.
1: Boy, no kidding.
0: Right?
1: Yes.
0: I mean, where you get off at $39 trillion.

0: $1 million in debt is a bad thing.
1: I don't know how many times I got to tell you, just stop worrying about it.
0: And stop. Nobody cares about the debt.
1: No one cares.
0: So
1: shut up. Cares.
0: That will never affect us. We could just kick that can down the road over and over and over again.
1: Is that a real number?
0: It's not. I mean, it certainly doesn't sound like it to anybody. I mean, $39 trillion. Nobody even reacts to it anymore. Nobody said, wait, what? $39 trillion? How are we paying that off? Well, we're not.
1: We're not. We're just not. We're not. It's not going to happen.
0: You can't. At some point, it's going to be a problem for us. But
1: I don't see that.
0: But not today, so don't worry about it.
1: I don't see that happening.
0: Don't worry about it. It's just fun. It's a fun number.
1: That's
0: 39 trillion. Doesn't mean anything.
1: I mean, we've heard how many times have we talked about, you know, it used to be, we're talking about hundreds of millions of dollars. We spit on $100 million now.
0: If it's millions, we don't even pay attention to it. It's like, I'm kind of that way.
1: Absolutely.
0: Wait, it's only 30 million?
1: Wait, they only paid 800 million for that? Stop it.
0: Who cares?
1: That's chump change.
0: Right? I mean,
1: I'm sorry.
0: The numbers.
1: That's Trump change.
0: The numbers are so big that you don't pay attention to millions anymore. Billions, really, is not a big deal. Yeah, oh, it's only $2 billion? Oh, don't worry about
1: that. Right. Under 50 billion, maybe over 50, I start paying attention. Like, I'm like, oh, 50 billion.
0: That's amazing.
1: Yeah.
0: Yeah, we've been really affected by these numbers.
1: We have. And it's because guys like, I mean, look, it's a good thing, right? But Elon is worth so much, so many billions. It's,
0: yeah, you can't, what, 400 can't billion comprehend. Or something? Yeah.
1: And, you know, all of those guys in the billionaire list, I can comprehend, like, I see a billionaire, he's worth $2.2 billion. I'm like, what a loser.
0: I know.
1: $2.2 billion.
0: That's hardly anything.
1: I mean, Elon can't even see you from where he's at. But, I mean,
0: it's true.
1: I'm living in my trailer,
0: it's true.
1: So don't even worry about it.
0: I would just, I watched a movie. I think I referenced this the other day. I watched the movie BlackBerry.
1: And, Yeah.
0: And the founders of BlackBerry became billionaires. But it was like one of them was worth $2.7 billion. I'm like, that's it?
1: Barely
0: you only
1: by.
0: Made $2.7 billion from BlackBerry? What the How did you guys survive?
1: The grandkids aren't getting anything from that guy.
0: No wonder you got blown out of the water by the iPhone. Come on. Who can get by on $2.7 billion?
1: That's my whole point. Yeah. Anyway, I mean, the $39 trillion is a cute number.
0: It's cute.
1: It doesn't mean anything.
0: Nobody pays attention to it. Something great, though, that the president did, at least I think for Texas, if he wins in the general,
1: right,
0: is... yesterday, President Trump at what? Right after the show, I think.
1: Yeah,
0: right after
1: the
0: show.
1: 11:30. I hung up from him at the end of the hour. I had him on the phone, and he didn't want to come on the air.
0: Oh, that's right.
1: And,
0: he didn't want to make the announcement here.
1: I felt like Tiger Woods. Yeah, I was just talking to the president, and he endorsed. He came out. That's when he said he was going to make his endorsement at 11:30 Central yesterday.
0: And my prediction was that he would endorse.
1: Yeah, we thought for sure. Yeah.
0: He didn't.
1: I think John Cornyn thought he was going to be endorsing John Cornyn, too.
0: You bet he did. You bet he did. But here's John Thune talking about it. It looked like a dark day for Thune and Cornyn yesterday.
1: Sure was.
0: Because Trump's endorsement is pretty powerful. Here's Thune talking about it.
2: Given that you've spent months trying to encourage, persuade the president to endorse John Cornyn in the Texas primary, and given that the NRSC has invested heavily to help Cornyn win that primary, how personally disappointed or frustrated are you with the president's decision to endorse Ken Paxton today?
3: Well, I think you all know my position on this issue. I've made it very clear for months now. And Senator Cornyn is a principled conservative. He is a very effective senator for the state of Texas. But I don't, none of us control what the president does. He made his decision about that. That doesn't change the way I feel. I am certainly continue to be supportive of Senator Cornyn and his reelection.
2: How much harder do you make?
1: Okay. So he's still going to send John some money, maybe. Maybe that gets cut off now.
0: Well, we're 6 days away now from the election. So,
1: right.
0: There's not a lot he can do. I mean, he's already spent, I think I heard $100 million.
1: I mean, he got a lot of money.
0: It's a fortune he's spent on this election. It's one of the most costly, maybe the most costly primary in history.

0: And so they've spent a fortune. And then even before the endorsement, Paxton was already 3 points ahead of John Cornyn.
1: Right, and spent a lot less money.
0: Which tells you the kind of job Cornyn has done and the fact Texans are just fed up with his supposed conservatism. He's not anymore. He hasn't been in 15 years.
1: I mean, he told us with all the money that he spent on this campaign that he has been with Trump more than 99% of the time.
0: Yeah.
1: So there's that.
0: There's that. But none of that helped him.
1: That's not true.
0: Because
1: okay.
0: President threw his weight behind Ken Paxton, which was a really pleasant surprise. Anyway, here's what Cornyn had to say about the Paxton endorsement.
1: He was rocked.
2: Yeah. Well, you know, we've always had these family fights within the Republican Party, and then we unify in order to win the election in November. And we'll do that again. But I believe that in terms of our success in November, that Ken Paxton would be an albatross around the neck of our candidates and would likely lose to James Tallarico. I think we've come too far and worked too hard to risk that.
0: Okay.
1: Yeah. I mean, he's out there in West Texas campaigning. Mm-hmm. He looked rocked.
0: That had to rock him.
1: Yes.
0: Because if you go by what's been happening recently,
1: right,
0: Trump's winning every race he endorses.
1: Yes.
0: And I would expect the same thing coming Tuesday.
1: And I thought, absolutely. Mm-hmm. Absolutely. And Thune had, posted it on his ex account that he's more than 99% of the time. And many of the comments underneath were like, get lost, you bum. It was really funny. Really funny. Get out of here. But I'd forgotten I was with you that Trump was going to, end up endorsing John Cornyn because guys like Thune and his ilk are in the president's ear.
0: Yeah.
1: And so he's listening to that, but Ken's been and Trump said in his post, he's been a MAGA warrior, and he has for Donald Trump. There's
0: sure
1: no question
0: has.
1: About that. But I'd forgotten that. I thought, Ken Paxton said that he would drop out of the race if they would pass the Save America Act, if John Thune would endorse that.
0: Yeah.
1: I mean, if Cornyn would endorse that and get John Thune to pass the Save America Act.
0: Which was a nice move on his part.
1: Absolutely.
0: It was great.
1: Because it passed, right? There's a reason why he's still in the running in the race.
0: And that's why Trump should be pissed at Thune.
1: Absolutely. He is.
0: Why hasn't he incurred the wrath of Donald Trump?
1: I don't know.
0: That's inconceivable to me.
1: I mean, I know.
0: That's far worse. To me, that's a lot worse than anything Massey did.
1: Oh, yeah.
0: A lot worse.
1: Oh, my gosh. Because, I mean, you use the number 84% of Americans. I read yesterday, I should have saved it, 87% wanted the Save America Act.
0: Jeez.
1: 87%.
0: And even you if it, still
1: even
0: refused
1: if it is
0: to
1: just
0: get it done.
1: 84%.
0: Yeah.
1: It's
0: incredible.
1: An overwhelming a percentage.
0: Sure is.
1: Of American people
0: and
1: that want
0: something
1: done.
0: It's a percent you never see.
1: And it's actually really angering that the Senate could not get this done. That John Thune could not do what was necessary to get this done.
0: Yep.
1: And it boggles my mind that he couldn't do that.
0: It's unbelievable.
1: It just boggles my mind.
0: Because it was incredibly important, and he just didn't have the will to do it. He didn't care.
1: And
0: he didn't care enough to get it done.
1: Look, I've done this, and we legitimately broke it out. And
0: it's not enough.
1: And we got them to vote. We got them to vote no on it. Well, so what?
0: I know.
1: So what?
0: I know. 888-727-BECK. More coming up in 1 minute. You know, there's a certain kind of person who can't go on vacation without turning it into a full-scale logistical operation. Before the car even leaves the driveway, they've checked the weather in 3 states, mapped out gas stations along the route, packed enough snacks to survive a civilization collapse, and informed everyone that if anybody has to use the bathroom, they better speak now or prepare to suffer. And honestly, those people might be onto something, because whether you're traveling this summer, camping, heading out on a road trip, or just trying to keep your family connected during the unexpected, communication matters a lot more than most of us realize, right up until the moment we need it. That's why really life.

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0: All right. So, you know, no Thomas Massie. After his term ends,
2: right.
0: Coming up at the end of the year. But a really good shot for John Cornyn to go back home. Just go
2: and
0: home
2: stay
0: and
2: there.
0: Rest. 'Cause it's,
2: take care.
0: Well, I mean,
2: You've worked so hard at the border.
0: Worked so hard.
2: You finally dragged Trump down to the border and got him to work on immigration at the border. And you've been with Trump the other 99%
0: Yeah.
2: I'm quite sure.
0: Right.
2: Okay. It just fascinates me that it's more than 99% of the time. Can't say 100, though.
0: No.
2: You cannot say 100.
0: I'd like to know what he opposed him on.
2: Yeah. Oh, Siobhan.
0: That'd be fun to find out.
2: Because it's always more than 90. It was 99, and then it started. Then it became more than, which I found interesting.
0: And I think one of his ads said 99.7 or 99.9.
2: Oh, really? Yeah. Oh, I didn't even see. I didn't see that one.
0: Yeah, it's like
2: that's hilarious.
0: Yeah, it's incredible. But as the president said, Ken Paxton has always been with him. So
2: yeah,
0: that
2: absolutely.
0: Sounds like 100% of support from Paxton. So anyway, that election is coming up next Tuesday. That should be interesting to see what happens there, especially with the endorsement now. To me, that probably seals the deal. Paxton has been ahead the whole time. It's just whether or not he beats James Tallarico in the general election, because Tallarico is supposedly, according to polls, like 7 or 8 points ahead of Paxton right now. Now, there's a long way to go between now and November, but man.
2: Right. And look,
0: Tallarico's a nightmare.
2: The Senate is already barking. I mean, Schumer is happy, and you know, and what's his face? Hakeem Jeffries. He's a nightmare on all the redistricting still.
0: Sure is.
2: We can't allow them to get in power.
0: No, they cannot. All right, 888-727-BECK. More coming up.
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6: 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It reports after the Wall Street close. Shoppers on tight budgets are going to TJ Maxx and other stores owned by parent company TJX. Its earnings topped expectations, and sales were up 9% in the recent quarter. It's also parent company of Marshalls. Its forecast is cautious, but shares are up 3.5%. Target shares are up more than 1.5%. Sales

0: in the recent quarter with the strongest in years. Its turnaround plan, including more selection, better layout, and customer service, helped to bring in more shoppers. Earnings and revenue topped expectations. And Lowe's also reported a better-than-expected quarter, though the stock is down about 1.5%. That's your Fox Business Report. I'm Ginny Cosolda. Invested in you.
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2: 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I'm Nick Rudy with your local news. Mackinac Island police say four people were injured Monday after a runaway horse struck pedestrians in a busy downtown area near Fort and Main Streets. Officers say the horse was being led southbound on Turkey Hill by a stable employee around 11:45 when the saddle came loose, startling the animal. Police say the rider and saddle fell off and the horse continued onto Fort Street before striking pedestrians along Main Street. Two victims were treated and released. Two others were taken off the island for further medical care. After more than 30 years at its longtime Cadillac location, Wexford Jewelers is preparing to move to a new storefront. The family-owned business says ongoing infrastructure problems tied to the Clam River culvert failure influenced the decision to relocate from its Mitchell Street location. Details on the new location, opening dates, and grand reopening events are expected to be announced soon. A major renovation project at Michilimackinac State Park is getting a boost from the Meyer family. Meyer Executive Chairman Hank Meyer presented a $500,000 lead gift yesterday to launch the public phase of the Where Michigan Meets campaign, a $3.5 million effort to redesign the waterfront park at the base of the Mackinac Bridge. Plans include new landscaping, accessible picnic areas, a boardwalk along Lake Huron, an events pavilion, and more. You may soon notice low-flying helicopters as the Novi-based transmission company ITC begins aerial inspections of high-voltage power lines and towers. Inspectors will be checking for damaged equipment and vegetation hazards along transmission corridors. While they will be flying across the entire state over the next month, you can expect them across northern Michigan between June 24th and 30th. In sports, the Tigers still couldn't get over the hump and fell to Cleveland 4-3. The Tigers were not without opportunities, having left five base runners on in the eighth and ninth innings. They fall to 20-29 on the season, 7.5 games behind Cleveland for first place. Game three is tonight at 6:40. Today, expect mostly sunny skies, a high near 49. Watch out for some patchy frost this morning. Tonight, widespread frost returns, mainly after 1, with lows dropping to around 30. Tomorrow brings more sunshine and a warm up to near 59. And heading into Friday, clouds increase, but temperatures stay comfortable near 60. That's your weather forecast. I'm Nick Rudy for 102.3 and 103.3 FM, 1270 AM, Triple Talk, WMKT.
3: Fox News, I'm CJ Papa. Key races in Kentucky settled by the voters who deliver for President Trump.
4: Kentucky Congressman Thomas Massey is one of the latest Trump critics to fall. Massey has been a thorn in the president's side. He has repeatedly criticized and voted against parts of Trump's agenda, especially on the Middle East. Despite his loss last night, Massey indicates he has no regrets occasionally breaking with the president.
3: Fox's Madeline Rivera reporting. The winner in that race, Ed Gowrine, spoke to Fox's Hannity.
5: It was a David versus Goliath. I was the underdog. I want to thank the president. I want to thank the conservative Republicans from this district and my supporters and team.
3: Congressman Andy Barr wins the primary for the Senate seat that is open with the retirement of Senator Mitch McConnell. And a runoff in Georgia for the Republicans to settle who will run against the Democrat Keisha Lance Bottoms for governor. 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

0: Jeffy for Glenn this week, 888-727-BECK. And here is that self-same Jeff Fisher with the Fat Five.
1: All right, awesome. I have a hack that's gone viral. It's going to save you some money today from me. Chick-fil-A fans talking about a do-it-yourself sandwich hack that claims when you make you can make six chicken sandwiches for around $3 each. So instead of ordering individual sandwiches, you can grab a 30-count nugget.
0: Okay.
1: Add six buns for about 25 cents each.
0: Wait, they will just sell you buns?
1: Yeah.
0: Chick-fil-A will do that?
1: It's what it says in the hack.
0: Okay. All right.
1: Yes.
0: Okay.
1: And about 25 cents each.
0: I've never seen that. I've never seen Chick-fil-A sell buns.
1: That's a new hack.
0: Okay.
1: That's a new hack.
0: All right.
1: And then you can top it with some free pickles. I guess they give away free pickles.
0: I don't want your pickles.
1: I don't want pickles either.
0: I don't want your pickles.
1: And you can put your own Chick-fil-A sauce on the sandwiches that they give you, which I don't want either. So I'm not worried about the pickles.
0: I love the boozy sauce.
1: Yeah, the boozy Chick-fil-A sauce. Nasty.
0: I love it.
1: But according to the breakdown, the total comes out to around $19. So of spending, so it would be $30 for the six sandwiches. Now you're only spending $19.
0: Why do I want six sandwiches? I can't eat six sandwiches in a sitting. I'm buying for the whole family, I guess, in this hack, right? I've got a lot
1: of
0: people with me. Okay, good.
1: Correct. And you just put the nuggets on the buns, and now you've got your own chicken sandwich.
0: The nuggets aren't the same as the big chicken breast
1: but
0: that you
1: both
0: get.
1: Chicken.
0: But they're not the same. I want that big, meaty chicken breast in there.
1: Well, how about you want to save some money, too, don't you?
0: Yeah, not that bad.
1: If I go to Chick-fil-A.
0: Yeah.
1: If I go to Chick-fil-A, uh-huh. I kind of want the full sandwich.
0: Yeah, I do, too.
1: Kind of want the full sandwich.
0: But if it's, you know, if you don't mind, you're not getting the big chicken breast. You're getting little chicken nuggets.
1: I mean,
0: instead.
1: $11. I'm saving $11. At fast food places
0: pretty good.
1: Aren't cheap.
0: Pretty good. No, they're not. Especially like Chick-fil-A, it's a little bit
1: they
0: pricey.
1: They all are. Yeah, I mean, I don't know if you know this, Pat. Now I'm going to go out on. I've been through a few drive-throughs.
0: What?
1: Yeah, I know. I know.
0: Whoa.
1: I've been through a few drive-throughs.
0: Surprising, shocking, really.
1: And fast food places aren't cheap. All of them. that's for sure.
0: Yeah.
1: Holy cow. Well, anyway, you're welcome. Give it a shot. Save
0: right.
1: some money.
0: Mm-hmm.
1: Federal jury found...
0: let us know if you can just buy the buns, because I don't think you can do that. I don't think you're going to
1: sell
0: you buns.
1: The buns? Why
0: because
1: not?
0: Then they'll have an uneven number.
1: So
0: they won't have enough buns for the sandwiches.
1: Yeah, they would.
0: Then you've got, like, too many buns, not enough hot dogs. It's not right. It's not right. They're not going to do it. I maintain they're not going to do
1: it. The OCD in you, though, the buns won't be even. Okay. All right. All right.
0: That's what I think.
1: So I think you can get the buns.
0: All right.
1: I think you can get them. Federal jury found earlier this week that tech billionaire Elon Musk, who we just mentioned earlier, being worth a whole bunch of money, he waited too long to bring his lawsuit against OpenAI CEO Sam Altman and all the others, throwing out the suit that claimed Altman unlawfully enriched himself from the organization Musk and Altman co-founded. The verdict means Altman and Greg Brockman and OpenAI are not liable on all claims after a blockbuster 3-week trial. Yeah, I mean, the Valley was watching that for sure.
0: Mm-hmm.
1: The verdict means also that they're not liable for any of it. So on this, Elon actually posted about this and said that regarding the OpenAI case, the judge and jury never actually ruled on the merits of the case, just on a calendar technicality. There is no question to anyone following the case in detail

0: that Altman and Brockman did, in fact, enrich themselves by stealing a charity. The only question is, when they did it, I will be filing an appeal later on with the Ninth Circuit, because creating a precedent to loot charities is incredibly destructive to charitable giving in America. OpenAI was founded to benefit all of humanity. So Elon's still a little wound up, and he's going to continue on with it. We'll see what happens. Netflix released the viewership from Saturday night's Triple Fight event. Under the banner of Jake Paul's most valuable promotions at Netflix, where the headline fight between Ronda Rousey and Gina Carano lasted 17 seconds, they had 17 million global viewers tuned in to watch the Rousey-Carano fight, and they averaged 12.4 million viewers across the triple main event. The other two of the three fights were really good, but they were way too fast. One featured Nate Diaz taking on Mike Perry. Mike Perry crushed Nate Diaz. That was the longest fight of the night. Took two rounds, and Perry just crushed Diaz in those two rounds. And then Nagano took on Philippe Lins. He took him down in the first round as well. So there was a lot of time between fights on this, on the Netflix fight. Now, domestically, apparently, when you break down those numbers, America had 9.3 million viewers and peaked at 11.6 million during the main event, making it the most watched MMA event ever in the U.S.
1: Oh.
0: So I'm guessing that they were going to be having more live fight nights on Netflix.
1: Sounds like it.
0: That's a lot of people.
1: Yeah.
0: And I mean, is every fight night have that lineup? No, but definitely it's a wanted commodity.
1: Yeah,
0: so there'd be more of it. And then, as we're talking about sports, the NAACP has launched a national campaign encouraging black athletes and fans to avoid supporting athletic programs at major public universities because these have the weakened black voting influence following that recent Supreme Court ruling on congressional redistricting. The campaign, called Out of Bounds, focuses on flagship athletic programs in eight southern states: Alabama, Florida, Georgia, Louisiana, Mississippi, South Carolina, Tennessee, and Texas. All SEC, by the way. And urges recruits, athletes, and supporters to apply economic pressure until new congressional maps and voting projections are adopted. Now, good luck with this. I don't see it happening. Players aren't going to give up their NIL money. And players come in from different states, so I don't know. Mm-hmm. When you're a football player, let's just use football for example. You're not caring about the congressman.
1: No.
0: Where you're from.
1: You're not political.
0: Yeah, you're not
1: necessarily.
0: You are not.
1: You know, you're 18.
0: You're 18 on the sideline.
1: You're going to college.
0: That's the governor. Yep. Hey, how you doing, Gov? I got a game to play.
1: Whatever.
0: Appreciate you being here at the game. Along with the other 100,000 people.
1: You know, Nike's paying me $5 million to be here, so I don't really care.
0: So
1: I think that's kind of where they are.
0: Hey, how you doing with that?
1: Yeah.
0: You okay with that?
1: Mm-hmm.
0: Yeah, for sure. There's no doubt about that. And we can go. You know, I was. We talked about Ebola yesterday. So we have an official from the WHO saying that it is.
1: Is it Roger Daltrey? Who's Pete Townsend?
0: It's Townsend.
1: Which member of the WHO
0: is Townsend?
1: Okay.
0: Apparently, the United States now has said that it's bolstering precautions to prevent the spread of Ebola.
1: Good.
0: Including screening air travelers from outbreak hit areas and temporarily suspending visa services.
1: Oh.
0: So we do have an American doctor with a medical missionary who has contracted Ebola. They flew him to Germany.
1: That's a good place for him. I think you should stay in Germany. I heard the medical care for Ebola in Germany is top
0: notch. Much better.
1: So much
0: and
1: better.
0: And I believe
1: than
0: that
1: America.
0: That's true.
1: Yeah.
0: I also believe that we could have probably taken care of a little bit more, I don't know, left them in the DRC. But they don't believe in that anymore.
1: But, I mean, if they need to go to Germany, that's fine. That's great. Just don't be bringing them here.
0: Back home.
1: Yeah.
0: Well, he tested positive for the Bundibugyo Ebola virus. Ebola virus variant. So
1: is that one they do or don't have a vaccine for?
0: Earlier they said that was one that they didn't.
1: Okay.
0: So they don't say that in the story. I'm not sure that they have the special.

0: vaccine for the Bundibugyo Ebola virus.
1: Yeah.
0: But, you know.
1: It looks like it's about, so far, a 20 to 25% mortality rate, which is pretty high. I mean.
0: Well, they said yesterday afternoon, the DRC said they had 500 suspected cases, 103 suspected deaths.
1: 134.
0: That's in the DRC.
1: Yeah.
0: And so, I mean, that doesn't count Uganda or South Sudan that they were concerned about.
1: Yeah.
0: So.
1: That's a lot of people, though. Even if it's one-fifth, that's 20%.
0: Right.
1: So that's, you know, so much higher than COVID. COVID was, what, 1% or something? Mortality rate?
0: Yeah, if that. Yeah.
1: So, yeah, this is, you know, Ebola is pretty serious.
0: Good news is, though, Pat, that the World Cup is starting up here in the U.S.
1: Well, that is good news. A lot of third
0: first
1: world
0: part
1: people
0: of June,
1: are coming
0: international
1: to our country.
0: Travelers coming in.
1: Yeah, and Texas is a main hub for that.
0: It absolutely
1: so
0: is.
1: I'm
0: Dallas
1: excited
0: is the
1: about
0: main
1: that.
0: Hub for that. So that's good news. Because you want,
1: hopefully a lot of people from the
0: car international travelers.
1: Yeah, you do.
0: Well, I don't know. That's a good point. I don't know. But someone who may have come in contact.
1: Yeah.
0: You know, let's say if you're coming here from, I don't know, Germany. just a thought. Just a thought. The World Cup is going to be awesome, though, because of the halftime, the halftime show.
1: What's the halftime show?
0: You got to stick around for it. Halftime show. Nope. It is not that.
1: It wasn't
0: whatever,
1: that.
0: Whatever okay. that is,
1: that's
0: it was not
1: the
0: that.
1: Halftime show.
0: No,
1: well, that's
0: the
1: good
0: halftime
1: to know.
0: Show is going to be pop icon Madonna.
1: What?
0: Latin music superstar.
1: Is she still alive? Wow.
0: How dare you? Latin music superstar Shakira.
1: Ooh.
0: And K-pop sensation BTS are headlining the first K-pop. Halftime show at FIFA World Cup final.
1: Ugh,
0: at the final.
1: What
0: and,
1: a nightmare.
0: That's at MetLife Stadium in New Jersey on July 19th. So, man, I mean, Shakira's got the song, right? Shakira has this year's tournament song, and she had the official World Cup song, I think, I don't know, 10 years ago. She was part of the World Cup songs. So, and K-pop has just started a retour, right? They had to serve in the military. So, I mean, BTS had to serve in the military. Yeah.
1: Seriously?
0: So they're just embarking on a world tour
1: band
0: now.
1: The whole band.
0: Yeah.
1: The South Korean military?
0: Yeah. Okay. It's part of the deal. We'd like to make more music, but we can't.
1: Then why do they need 40,000 Americans over there in their stupid country guarding them? Okay, you're even bringing K-pop members into the
0: BTS,
1: military?
0: BTS, yeah, everybody.
1: Guard yourselves.
0: Everybody goes.
1: Bring
0: everybody
1: our troops
0: goes.
1: Home. Wow. Bring our troops home.
0: Wow, is that that's your campaign slogan?
1: That's my campaign
0: Bring
1: slogan.
0: Bring our troops
1: yes.
0: home.
1: From Germany, from South Korea, from Japan, they're all coming home.
0: Awesome.
1: Yeah.
0: I will say this one more Shakira story. Shakira has been acquitted of tax fraud in Spain. The Spain's High Court has ordered
1: Good,
0: the government.
1: I was
0: government,
1: worried about that.
0: The Spain's High Court has ordered the government to
1: last night,
0: pay
1: wondering.
0: Her back $70 million.
1: Ooh.
0: Shakira said the tax agency's handling her case, calling it a decade-long campaign to damage my reputation.
1: Wow.
0: And the court said, you know what?
1: You're right.
0: Yep.
1: Nice.
0: And they need to pay you $70 million for it.
1: Wow.
0: So Spain's going to be short of payment somewhere.
1: Yeah. I'll tell you, that was not my experience with America's IRS this year.
0: Really?
1: That was not. I didn't get $70 million back. No.
0: I don't even want to actually.
1: Oh, it's a nightmare.
0: I don't know what you're talking about.
1: 888-727. Back. More coming up.
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2: 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John Black, Jack Pershing. Born on a Missouri farm in 1860, Pershing originally intended to pursue law, earning his degree from the University of Nebraska. Instead, he enrolled at West Point, where upon graduation, he was commissioned as a second lieutenant, commanding troops in the Western United States. He went on to command troops in one of the original all-black Buffalo Soldier units, where he earned his nickname, and eventually led over 2 million American soldiers in World War I. Upon retirement, he went on to serve as a professor of military science at the University of Nebraska, building it into one of the best cadet programs in the nation, and authored a Pulitzer Prize-winning memoir entitled My Experience in the World War. Remembering John Black, Jack Pershing, American general and hero, part of our 250th anniversary celebration on 104.7 and 1340, The Ticket. 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On Friday, May 29th, the Petoskey Regional Audubon Society invites you to join them for a bird walking excursion at Sportsman Park in East Jordan from 8 a.m. to 9:30. The morning walk will allow bird watchers to compare and contrast different bird species and individual birds. The walk will take you to the mouth of the Jordan River and to the new Don and Eileen Klein Nature Trail. No pets are allowed, and dress for the weather and bring binoculars if you have one on Friday, May 29th at Sportsman Park in East Jordan. And on Saturday, May 30th from 9 a.m. to noon, the Tip of the Mitt Watershed Council and the Headwaters Chapter of Trout Unlimited will be overseeing their annual macro invertebrate monitoring in the Black River Watershed in the Pigeon River State Forest. The group will meet at the Tin Shanty Bridge and will collect samples to document the invertebrates' changes over time. Dress for the weather, and the Watershed Council and Headwaters Chapter encourages in bringing waders. The community calendar is a service of Triple Talk, WMKT.
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3: Michigan outdoorsman Scott Lance and some family members are setting up for their annual Teach a Kid to Fish event at Bay City's Bigelow Park.
5: A mile of shoreline there, and you can go on either side because it's like a peninsula at the point there. There's a pavilion, there's really nice shoreline, there's rocks and stuff along the shoreline, concrete and that, but it's pretty usable though, it's nice.
3: The event, Saturday the 30th, great timing for the weather. 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
5: 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Oh, white bass. You will see some white bass.
3: 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I'm Jim Mishler.
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9: Indeed. It's more fun that way because then you can participate in the show.

0: Yeah.
1: But apparently the San Diego mosque shooters, it's coming out now, were radicalized online.
0: Well, what does that mean?
1: Yeah, it means we're all online. Websites and stuff that were probably ugly, you know. They wore Nazi symbols. That's ugly.
0: Yeah.
1: They etched racist statements on their gear.
0: Yep.
1: And they killed three people.
0: Terrible.
1: Three adults.
0: If they wanted to kill themselves, I don't want anyone to kill themselves, period.
1: No. But if you're going to, start with yourself.
0: Yeah.
1: And leave everybody else out of it. But they did not, according to police, they did not discriminate on who they hated.
0: Okay.
1: They hated everybody.
0: Okay, well.
1: Pretty equally, apparently.
0: I mean, I don't necessarily know that I disagree with that.
1: another symbol associated.
0: The levels, right?
1: Yeah, yes. Small online neo-Nazi group they were into, Adam Waffen Division, which can be seen on one of the shooter's shoulders.
0: Oh.
1: It was a German phrase for atomic weapons.
0: Oh.
1: It's unclear if they were actual members or they just identified with them. They wanted a race war now, blah, blah, blah.
0: Wow.
1: Neo-Nazis and white nationalists are known for promoting race wars to overthrow the government or create a white ethno-state. Now,
0: right.
1: That bothers me because
0: right.
1: One of them was Hispanic.
0: Right.
1: Why would he want to be creating a white ethno-state?
0: Yeah, you would.
1: He's Hispanic. That's the kind of genius material, though, that even came from the New York Post, which is usually better than that, but that's bizarre.
0: I hope the information is right, which usually isn't.
1: Right.
0: The first stuff we get is always wrong.
1: It's for sure.
0: Always.
1: Every single time, but only every time. So, you got that going for you.
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0: On Truth Social, all 37 primary candidates. He backed in six states yesterday, won, including Ed Galrine, who defeated Republican Congressman Thomas Massie in Kentucky.
1: Now my focus is on advancing the president's and the party's agenda to put America first and Kentucky always.
0: Massie opposes the president's handling of Iran and did not back the big, beautiful bill the rest of Republicans passed last year and told his supporters in defeat,
2: "You all don't like bullies and you don't tolerate them, and I love you for it."
3: Another Trump-backed candidate had a big night last night. Congressman Andy Barr easily won his primary to be the Republican Senate nominee. This is the race to replace Senator Mitch McConnell, who's retiring.
4: Thank you, Mr. President, for your powerful support.
3: Barr's going to face off against Democrat Charles Booker, who ran for Senate before but lost to Rand Paul just some 6 years ago.
0: That's Fox's Mark Meredith in Lexington. The president spoke before getting on Air Force One, which just took off for Connecticut, where next hour the commander-in-chief will address cadets at the U.S. Coast Guard Academy commencement. Reporters asked him about the Iran conflict.
5: We'd have to open the strait. That would open immediately. So we're going to give this one shot. I'm in no hurry.
0: As nuclear talks continue after the president on Monday delayed resuming bombing Iran, which issued a warning today, if the military attacks continue, they'll spread the conflict beyond the region. Two other U.S. adversaries, Russia and China, got together in Beijing.
6: Xi Jinping and Vladimir Putin have issued a joint statement calling the Trump administration's nuclear policy irresponsible. They're not happy at the expiration last year of the last treaty limiting American and Russian nuclear weapons. The United States says a new treaty must include China as well. There's also criticism for the proposed U.S. Golden Dome anti-missile system.
0: Jonathan Savage, America's listening to Fox News.
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0: Turning to Wall Street, the Dow down 6 points so far this morning, but the Nasdaq is gaining 108, the S&P 500 adding 17 points. The price of oil's down more than 2%, WTI back just under 102 bucks a barrel, but at the gas pump, another 2-cent rise. AAA's national average for regular now 4.55 per gallon. And also, Energy Secretary Chris Wright tells Fox as the oil and other shipping remains stifled by the Iran conflict, there are alternatives being worked on.
8: The United Arab Emirates, one of the exporters through the straits, they are already launching a project to double their pipeline capacity to go to Fujairah. The Saudis have talked about it, I'm sure, will massively increase the capacity of their east-west pipeline. We could build a pipeline to the Red Sea in Jordan. You could see a pipeline built to Israel.
0: As the U.S. continues to block oil shipping to Cuba with tariff threats on countries supplying it, causing fuel shortages in that country, sources tell Fox the U.S. is ready to indict an ex-Cuban leader.
9: The Trump administration is looking to hold 94-year-old Raul Castro accountable for his connection to ordering the Cuban Air Force to shoot down two civilian humanitarian planes belonging to the nonprofit Brothers to the Rescue. The group operated search and rescue flights between Florida and Cuba to help people flee the communist regime. Four people were killed, including three U.S. citizens. Now, 30 years later, federal prosecutors are expected to unseal that indictment, accusing the brother of Fidel Castro, Raul Castro, of directly playing a role in that deadly attack. Reports indicate investigators may use recorded comments and other evidence to connect him.
0: That's Fox's Dana Marie McNichol in Miami. In the NBA playoffs, game two of the Western Conference Finals tonight, San Antonio took the opener, beating Oklahoma City in double overtime. Last night in New York, the Knicks rallied back from down 22 points in the fourth quarter to beat the Cleveland Cavaliers in the opening game of the East Finals. I'm Dave Anthony, and this is Fox News.
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2: With Pat Gray and Jeff Fisher this week for Glenn. 888-727-BECK. You know, one of the great things that President Trump has done lately and gets no credit is the Trump RX thing.
3: Right.
2: They were talking about that yesterday.
3: Absolutely.
2: In fact, he's partnered with others on this.
3: Yes,
2: and it sounds pretty good.
3: It's absolutely good.
2: We're going to get into that and see what you think coming up in a minute. When most people think about self-defense, they tend to think in extremes. Either you do nothing and hope the situation works itself out, or you're forced into a decision that could change your life forever in a matter of seconds. The truth is, most dangerous situations don't require lethal force. In fact, according to FBI statistics, less than 0.01% of altercations ever do. But that doesn't mean you should be left defenseless either. You should have something that gives you distance, gives you time, and gives you a way to protect yourself or your family, or you and your family, without immediately crossing a line you can never uncross. 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The Byrna launcher fires powerful Connecticut. Doesn't fire Connecticut. That's a whole state. That would have to be a big gun.
3: That's a big Byrna.
2: It fires powerful kinetic and tear gas rounds that can stop an attacker from up to 60 feet away, and it does it without requiring a permit or a background check. 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All right, so one of the things in this country that is just a proven fact is that our pharmaceuticals are really expensive. I mean, until they had a generic version of it, the medication that I get every month, $2,400 every month.
3: Yeah.
2: I didn't pay that whole thing because insurance covers some of that. But the point is, it's really expensive. And there are people who are paying a lot more than that.
3: A lot of money. And, they have to check it all the time. I hear my father-in-law, who lives with us, go through the, you know, I can't believe that it costs $1,900 for this medication.
2: Yeah, it's incredible.
3: I'm like, well, you only had to pay like a dollar. You know, I know, but it's still expensive.
2: On Pat Gray Unleashed a few weeks ago, somebody called us and said that they pay, or I don't know, it was a tweet or an email or something. She said she pays $15,000 a month for her cancer medication.
3: That's right.
2: Oof.
3: That's right.
2: I mean, that's insane.
3: Wow, it sure is. Well, this, you know, this new Trump RX, apparently it's a 2.0 product. I mean, we joked around yesterday. I don't know if we did it on this show or on Pat Gray Unleashed. He was on stage with Mark Cuban, which

0: was
1: just
0: I mean,
2: agonizing, because Mark Cuban is not a friend of the president
1: and hasn't been
2: at all,
1: and hasn't been
2: for a long time.
1: Trump joked around about well, he made a mistake and he's on the stage with him. He wants to do good things.
2: I mean, the guy campaigned for Kamala Harris.
1: He voted for Kamala.
2: Voted for her, campaigned for her, was talking about her all the time.
1: And he made a mistake, according to Trump.
2: Okay, all right.
1: And so he's part of this whole, you know, Trump RX 2.0. Mm-hmm. But I heard the presentation that was part of that, aside from Mark Cuban being there. And he's got the Airbnb guy, who I think is doing this presentation, Joe Gibbia. But Trump introduces him. And it's pretty incredible what they're doing.
2: All right, cut 20. Check this out.
3: And I also especially have to thank the genius behind the world-class website that will soon be serving hundreds of millions of Americans, Airbnb co-founder and chief design officer of the United States, Joe Gibbia, who's really amazing, and Ed Korstein and the team at the National Design Studio, which is as good as you get.
1: Best you get.
3: 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In addition to the Trump RX website, they've built the amazing experience behind TrumpAccounts.gov and the new food pyramid, Freedom 250, and much more. They're doing a job for the country like, I can say design-wise, nobody has ever seen. So, Joe, please show us how Trump RX is bringing the modern face to healthcare and really helping us to save lots of money and lots of lives. Joe, please. Thank you.
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3: Thank you very much.
1: Hey,
4: thank you. In just months, Trump RX has accomplished what Washington said couldn't be done. Those numbers you shared represent huge savings at real scale for real Americans. And none of this would be possible without your leadership and your belief that Americans deserve better health. So today's great announcements of more drugs, more pharmacies, and home delivery are making healthcare simpler and smarter for Americans. Let's go live to the new Trump RX experience.
1: And there's Mark Cuban.
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4: 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Mr. President, back to you.
3: Thank you, Joe.
0: Great job, Joe.
2: Yeah, give him a hand. Go ahead.
3: Well, thank you very much. Really amazing the job you've done.

0: That is amazing. Incredible. Wow. I mean, the low price is really great. It also shows you where to get it.
1: Yeah.
0: It shows you the prices in your area. It's a lot like, seems like GoodRx on steroids.
1: The only thing is, too, I want to back up a little bit on this incredible talk because he went through that whole campaign and showed us that whole presentation. And I can't get my medicine today. I have to wait a day or so.
0: Well, what, if they deliver it to you.
1: Caveman days?
0: If they deliver it, yeah. I was a little taken aback by that as well. What happened to I get it in an hour?
1: Thank you. I mean, what are we doing?
0: You ever heard of a delivery drone? Let's get with the program here.
1: A day or so.
0: Pretty amazing.
1: Absolutely it is.
0: That's going to save a lot of people a lot of money.
1: Sure is.
0: What do they have, 400 million plus saved by Americans already? And I don't know that most people even know about this yet.
1: Look at the rollout of this website. I'm sure it's just like Obamacare was when they rolled out that website. It made me think of that.
0: The only difference was the Obamacare website only cost $2 billion for the website alone. And it crashed as soon as it went live.
1: I mean, Trump's got all these, high level guys, marketing and taking care of this. It's amazing.
0: It is amazing.
1: He doesn't get, you're right. You said earlier, this is the stuff he doesn't get credit for.
0: He doesn't. And he's done a lot of this kind of stuff,
1: yeah,
0: where he's paying attention to these little details that really make a difference in people's lives. Now, if we can just get the gas prices back down,
1: thank you,
0: that would be awesome.
1: Thank you.
0: Can we get together with oil companies now and do TrumpGasoline.com? Can we do that? TrumpGas.com.
1: I like that.
0: Uh-huh.
1: I like that a lot.
0: Uh-huh. You go to the website.
1: Yeah.
0: You open it up.
1: Yep.
0: You tell them where you live,
1: yep,
0: and it shows you that you can get cheap gas for $1.50 a gallon just a block away. A block away.
1: And will they
0: just
1: deliver
0: bring
1: it?
0: No, they can't deliver it. I'm sorry. They can't do that. But bring in the coupon, and it's $1.50 a gallon.
1: I like that a lot. Trump gas.
0: You kidding me? We would be sailing through the midterm election if he could do that. If he could get that done. But I mean the prescription situation, that's really good,
1: because
0: that means
1: much,
0: a lot to people.
1: Sure does.
0: We all have, most of us have, if you're over 40, you probably have expensive medication that you're sick of paying for, and you're sick of paying through the nose. This is going to help a lot. And if you get Ozempic or whatever, they were talking about Ozempic when this first was announced, and it was something like going from $1,000 to $150.
1: And they showed the generic one there, the pill form and the shot form there, obviously, because Trump doesn't want fat people. I mean, he's for your health.
0: Yes.
1: He's for your health, but yes, he doesn't want fat people around.
0: No, that's true.
1: I think it
0: is true.
1: I believe that.
0: Yeah.
1: He's very self-conscious about that. Yesterday out at the work pit there at the ballroom, he was showing off the pictures, and he made jokes about, you've seen enough of my waist. This makes me look thin.
0: Yeah, is that clip 14?
1: Yeah, sure.
0: Yeah, check this out. Clip 14.
2: The underneath part's a good question. It's far more complex than
0: maybe
2: the upper.
0: Maybe it's not. I don't know. It's one of these. Yeah,
1: no, that's all right.
2: This is they have very, very important rooms down there. Very, the
1: I
2: most
1: like
2: important.
1: Him,
2: this was the one opportunity for the military to do something. They can't. Normally, I'd build a ballroom on flat land. I wouldn't have any of this. It would have been built. I'm very fast. I'm a very fast builder. We're way ahead of schedule here, but we went down six stories.
0: Very beautiful.
2: It's actually far more complex than what's the easy part is up. But again, we have a drone-proof roof. We have it's all sealed.
0: I don't know if we should know this.
2: And all of this that you see is totally sealed. And we use it as a drone port. We can have unlimited drones up there, and drones are what's happening right now. Thank you, Over.
1: Okay, so
0: why are we getting that information? He's just excited about it. I know that.
1: Six floors. I know originally I had something to do with one of the lawsuits, right, where they had to explain what he was doing or whatever. But I thought, I don't know if that still applies.
0: Yeah. I don't either.
1: Because I don't.
0: We don't need to hear those details.
1: I'm glad he's telling us, but.
0: National security stuff, I think.
1: Yeah.
0: Don't give that information.
1: And maybe we're down 12 floors and he's only telling us six. I don't know.
0: I don't know.
1: It just seems like we don't need to know that.
0: Yeah. I mean, it's interesting to know.
1: Absolutely it is. Absolutely it is. And he's more than doubled the size. I mean, that's why it costs.

0: costs more. Are you dumb? Of course, that's why it costs more. It's because he's more than double the size of it.
1: Right.
0: Oh, you're stupid, a dumb person. But the next clip, that is the one we were talking about where he shows off the pictures. This is before he got into talking about the ballroom. Plus, he brought the press breakfast.
1: It's nice.
0: What's happening?
1: I don't know.
0: Right.
1: He's great at certain things. Like, check this out.
2: Give that to me. I'll hold it.
0: I'll hold it.
2: It's so beautiful. See, I look so thin. They'll say, oh, he's gotten so thin because I'm holding this. You don't have to look at my waist. You can look at this. You saw enough of my waist along with President Xi.
1: He's really self-conscious about that right now.
0: Absolutely is, man. Because, I am one who knows. Mm-hmm. Sometimes weight fluctuates.
1: Really?
0: And on people, on other people.
1: Okay.
0: Yeah, no, fine. Other
1: All
0: people.
1: Right. Huh.
0: And I have noticed that perhaps some fluctuation has happened to our president.
1: You think?
0: And he's very self-conscious about that.
1: Yeah, he really is. He really is. But, you know, the ballroom situation is interesting because I'm glad to know that there is protection underneath that thing.
0: And above.
1: And above.
0: Yeah, awesome.
1: But I don't understand the intense opposition to this ballroom.
0: I don't either.
1: Let's say that none of the national security stuff was happening. It's just the ballroom. So what? It's being funded privately. Why do you care?
3: Well, it just added a whole new thing to the White House.
0: So?
1: It looks great.
0: Right.
1: I mean, they're balancing it out, so it looks like the other side of it. It might be a little bit bigger. I don't know. But I don't understand the opposite. It's just because they hate his guts.
0: They hate him.
1: And everything he does has to be radically opposed.
0: Absolutely.
1: By the boneheads on the left.
0: Absolutely. 100%.
1: And he even said, I think it was yesterday, he said, look, this isn't going to be funded by tax dollars at all. It's funded privately. Well, then we're done. Yeah. And he even said, no matter what the Senate is doing, it's going to be funded privately.
0: And does that mean all of it? I mean, even
1: I think so.
0: I mean, the underneath floors part, below, that's military stuff, man.
1: Yeah, the underneath part, that's different.
0: It might be coming from the military budget or something. I mean, I would understand that.
1: Yeah.
0: That he was drawing that line, but
1: perfectly acceptable.
0: Absolutely.
1: Though. Yeah. 888-727-BECK. More coming up in 1 minute. You know, there's a certain kind of person who can't go on vacation without turning it into a full-scale logistical operation. Before the car even leaves the driveway, they've checked the weather in three states. They've mapped out gas stations along the route. They've packed enough snacks to survive a civilization collapse and informed everybody that if anybody has to use the bathroom, they better speak now or they're going to have to suffer. 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
1: Wow. Pat and Jeffy for Glenn this week, 888-727-BECK. So the other thing that they're all crazed about, in addition to the ballroom, is the reflecting pool. That's another thing.
0: Oh, man.
1: I just don't understand. Really? Do you remember the disaster that was the reflecting pool renovation back in 2012 with Obama? They didn't care about that at all.
0: And that was, what, $30 million? Over 30 million?
1: I think considerably over 30 million. Yeah, it was over 30 million. And a month later, It was a mess.
0: Still all screwed up. They didn't do anything.

0: Right.
1: News reporters were there talking about the algae in it and how filthy it was and how disgusting it looked.
0: Because we all want it to look like beautiful, just like it was, you know, during Forrest Gump days.
1: Yes. Yes, we do.
0: Yeah.
1: And I really do.
0: I do as well.
1: You know, it's a beautiful spot. It's kind of in the heart of our capital. And, you know, a lot of people come to see that stuff.
0: And when Jenny wants to run through it to see you, you have to, it has to be clear and clean.
1: Yes.
0: But he's taken, you know, he drove, we saw him driving on it, and it has gone up in price. I think they're spending more money than what they originally said.
1: I think it's about 14 or 15 million.
0: I don't know that they doubled the size of it, so I don't want to be a stupid person.
1: Turned out a little more expensive than he said.
0: Yeah.
1: But, I mean, it's going to be done not in 2 years, like they were saying.
0: I mean,
1: the price he was quoted initially.
0: Is it not done already? To be honest, I don't know.
1: And $300 million. And it might be. I don't know. It's very close.
0: I haven't heard anything. I haven't heard anything about it. I will check on that.
1: But it's certainly going to be done by
0: the 4th.
1: The 4th.
0: Absolutely.
1: Which is what we want.
0: Yes, we do.
1: And you want the reflecting pool to look beautiful. And I think it probably will. Hopefully without algae in the bottom.
0: Oh, Trump would have a
1: conniption.
0: Seizure.
1: Yeah.
0: if he took a walk down there, oh my gosh. He would have, they would go live right then.
1: Yeah.
0: Unacceptable. Yeah. Donald Trump would be, he's doing a live Instagram right then. I'm sorry, a live truth.
1: But you know, this is what he did in real life. He did construction projects like this. So.
0: Well, he said he had a guy.
1: When he says he has a guy, I really believe he does have a guy.
0: I believe that. Absolutely.
1: That can get this thing done for cheap. And so leave it alone. Just let him do the ballroom. Let him do the reflecting pool.
0: What about the granite walkway?
1: Gonna be fine.
0: You know, the granite
1: walkway.
0: Let him
1: do the granite walkway. I'm fine with that. The Rose Garden, another thing they had a conniption over.
0: Yeah.
1: Ugh,
0: what about agonizing. The helipad? You know,
1: fine with the helipad. Go ahead and do that.
0: And they have to. Otherwise, you're going to burn the grass.
1: Right. You don't want to burn grass at the White House, do you?
0: No, you do not.
1: On the south lawn?
0: Not that kind, anyway.
1: Nope. Okay. 888-727-BECK. It's Pat and Jeffy for Glenn this week.
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6: 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I'm Nick Rudy with your local news. A proposed residential community for adults with intellectual and developmental disabilities is moving forward in

0: West Traverse Township. The Township Planning Commission has recommended approval for Ann's Nest, a planned development on South State Road featuring 5 homes for up to 30 residents, along with an activity center for daily programs and family activities. The project now heads to the Township Board for final consideration on June 9th. Organizers say a donor has already stepped forward to fund the property purchase once approval is granted. Benzie Central Schools is partnering with the St. Clair Butterfly Foundation on a new student wellness initiative funded through a grant approved by Benzie County Commissioners. The program focuses on emotional regulation, empathy, and trauma-informed support for students, while also involving local law enforcement. School officials say the effort is designed to help students better manage challenges that can impact learning. Tuition at Northwestern Michigan College may be going up. Trustees are being asked to approve a 4% increase, the max allowed by state law, when they finalize next year's budget in June. Finance officials say locking in the full increase now protects the college if state funding, currently flat, gets worse. Despite the belt tightening, the college says it's in solid shape. Enrollment is up 10%. The college is sitting on a surplus, and its foundation is having its best fundraising year ever. The vote happens next month. I'm Nick Rudy. You're caught up on local news. A look at your forecast after the latest from Fox News.
1: I'm Elizabeth McDonald, and this is the Fox Business Report.
2: Stocks are mostly higher, though the Dow lost ground at the open. Crude oil prices remain elevated but are off recent highs. NVIDIA shares up 0.5%. The AI chipmaker reports earnings after the Wall Street closed today. Intuit shares are down 4%. Reuters says Intuit is laying off about 17% of its workforce, approximately 3,000 employees worldwide, to streamline operations and sharpen its focus, including on artificial intelligence. Intuit is parent company of TurboTax and Credit Karma. Samsung Electronics appears headed for a strike after talks with union leaders broke down. Micron Technology, its competitor, is seeing shares up more than 3.5%, and Intel shares are up 7%. That's your Fox Business Report. I'm Ginny Coselda. 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
5: Fox News, I'm CJ Papa. President Trump still weighing his options on Iran as he waits for a potential peace deal.
6: We'd have to open the strait. That would open immediately. So we're going to give this one shot. I'm in no hurry. You never think, oh, the midterms, I'm in a hurry. I'm in no hurry.
5: Fox's Trey Yinks in Tel Aviv.
7: President Trump and Israeli Prime Minister Netanyahu held a lengthy phone call amid questions about if the war will resume. This comes amid a massive U.S. military buildup across the region. U.S. refuelers parked at Tel Aviv's Ben-Gurion Airport, waiting in case President Trump orders new strikes against the regime.
5: Iran's parliament speaker says their military forces are using the ceasefire to rebuild their strength. Barney Frank, a liberal congressman and trailblazer for gay rights, dies. He was 86 years old. 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
9: Today, it's going to be sunny with a high of 51. Tonight, mostly clear skies, areas of frost, a low of 36, and then a freeze watch for northern Michigan from 1 a.m. until 9 a.m. tomorrow morning. We'll see increasing clouds tomorrow, high of 63, low 42. And then on Friday, it's going to be mostly cloudy with likely showers, high 68 and a low 48. That is a look at your weather on Triple Talk 102.3 and 103.3 FM, 1270 AM WMKT.

0: purpose is the Glenn Beck Program with Pat and Jeffy this week. I guess we just found out the timetable on the reflecting pool. The construction's going on for a while.
1: It is.
0: It looks like it'll be done when?
1: Well, it is. First of all, it should have been done. The original contract target
0: date
1: was the 22nd, a couple days from now. Supposed to be wrapping up.
0: Oh. Right? Oh, wow.
1: So, but progress
0: is
1: moving a little slow. So it's, there's a lot of joint repairs still pending. Believe me, I understand joint repairs.
0: Oh, me too. I understand housing repairs too, because we're in the middle of a big remodel.
1: Yeah, that's
0: right
1: what they're
0: now.
1: Talking about. Yeah.
0: Oh, it's a nightmare. Well, we can't do this until the plumber comes, and the plumber can't come until a week from Thursday. And then once he comes, then we'll be able to do that, which will put this in line for them to do that. And it's agonizing.
1: Yeah.
0: It's getting to the point. I remember when Glenn and I lived in Connecticut the first time around, and he's probably talked about this on the air, I'm sure. The first time in Connecticut, he bought this old farmhouse.
1: Oh, yeah.
0: 200 years old.
1: Oh, yeah. The first time.
0: And he decided, I'm going to do some remodeling.
1: I'm a fixer-upper. You put a hammer in my hand.
0: Oh, man. The family had to sleep in the dining room on the floor because the thing was being remodeled so much.
1: It is kind of resembling you.
0: It's very similar to what we're doing.
1: Wow.
0: My wife and I are sleeping on the couch right now. But his remodel went on for 5 years. So
1: I don't think it ever ended, actually.
0: I don't.
1: If I remember that story, I think he finally gave up.
0: It ended after 5 years and a divorce. So it didn't go all that well, you know, at the time.
1: Probably shouldn't have put a hammer in his hand.
0: Yeah.
1: No, so, honey, really. We can't.
0: Really. Seriously. Really.
1: Bring me that toolbox.
0: So remodeling is stressful.
1: So now
0: it really is.
1: Now there's some joint repairs, as I said, still pending. So the current goal, according to Grok,
0: is
1: we're going to finish resurfacing, sealing, and related work, you know, before July 4th.
0: That's it.
1: Somewhere.
0: That's the deadline before July 4th.
1: Yeah.
0: I hope it's well before July 4th. Doesn't sound like it though, huh?
1: Yeah.
0: Wow, they got to get that done before the 4th. That's our 250th
1: anniversary. I think if Trump takes a walk down there, those guys are going to hop sing on it.
0: I hope they do.
1: I think he needs to take a walk down there. Like he does over at the ballroom. He loves the ballroom. The reflecting pool is just it's going to look nice, and I want to fix it up. But he hasn't really shown. He drove by it. He drove over it when they were done painting it, right? He drove over it, and now to him, it's done.
0: Yeah.
1: But if he walks down there, you know, because he likes to stroll around the reflecting pool every day, you know, Donald Trump. Mm-hmm. And if he walks down there and it's not done, ooh.
0: Especially on the 4th for the celebration.
1: But he's going to walk down there before, right? Sometime in the next couple of days, because, I mean, he was supposed to be, the target date was this weekend, right? So if he walks down there on, if he flies back from Mar-a-Lago, because I'm sure he's going to go south for the for the winter, if he comes back on Sunday night or Monday and takes a look down, ooh.
0: And it's not done?
1: Oh.
0: It's not going to be good.
1: There's going to be some Trump hell to pay.
0: Yeah. Yes.
1: So.
0: It needs to get done.
1: Yeah, that does.
0: It really does.
1: That does.
0: Yesterday, a reporter asked J.D. Vance about what's going on with the economy. I know they love this question.
1: Right.
0: He handled it pretty
1: yeah,
0: well.
1: Yeah, he did.
0: Here's what he had to say. Cut 17. Which goes a little like this.
2: Okay. Garrett, you have your hand up. Garrett, that's right.
3: Yeah. Okay. Thank you, Mr. Vice President. Midterms are well underway. You've got voters going to the polls in 6 states today. You and the president ran on a platform that included no new wars, cutting gas prices, cutting inflation. Mm-hmm. What do you say to people who are going to the polls today and who feel like those promises are unkept?
0: Oh.
2: Well, I'd say a few things. First of all, we've delivered great wins for the American people. We ran on delivering tax cuts to the American people, which we did, the largest tax cuts in American history. We ran on cutting taxes, particularly on people who were working on overtime, working on tips. Mm-hmm. We cut taxes for those Americans. We ran on the promise of bringing investment back into the United States of America, that rather than factory closures, we were going to have factories opening. And we've seen both construction jobs in manufacturing, but also manufacturing.

0: jobs, have great rebounds under the Trump administration and under our leadership. Mm-hmm. We are very aware that because of what's going on in the Middle East, gas prices have gone up, and a lot of Americans are struggling because of that.
1: Uh-huh.
0: Our view is that it is a temporary increase. We're taking a number of steps to try to push back against it and try to ensure that Americans are paying as little at the pump as possible. But I feel quite confident after we've taken care of business in the Middle East, those prices are going to come down. And there have been a lot of prices, as you know, a lot of prices from rent to housing, where we still got a lot of work to do, but we do see some real progress made across the economy on pricing, but also on people's jobs.
1: Okay.
2: Hopefully the American people are going to be a little patient with this.
1: I hope so.
2: Because, you know, we haven't resolved the Iranian situation and the situation.
1: Man, we need to do that.
2: In the Strait of Hormuz, it has to be worked out so that we can start to bring the prices back down.
1: That absolutely has to be taken care of.
2: Mm-hmm.
1: The sooner the better. Yes, I agree with President Trump that you know, the Americans are okay. We Americans are okay with, you know, having a little bit of resolve, and you know, the prices are a little bit higher. I know eggs are a lot cheaper, so there's that. Because my wife actually came home yesterday saying, "Oh, I bought a bunch of extra eggs. They're really cheap." So we're stocked up on eggs.
2: Shut up.
1: We're stocked
2: Stop
1: up on eggs.
2: Stop your belly aching. But I don't want to hear your whining anymore. Eggs are down. Okay, you're paying $5 a gallon for gas.
1: Correct. Well, $3.71 yesterday. So, man, we're down to almost nothing.
2: I paid $3.79 this morning.
1: Oh.
2: $3.79.
1: Yeah.
2: It hurts.
1: There's one gas station I passed this morning that was at 4:15, and I'm like, bro.
2: No.
1: I don't know what's happening with you, but no.
2: Wow, 4:15, that's a big difference.
1: Yeah. 3.79, and I paid 3.71, but 3.79
2: too much.
1: At most places to 4:15, that's a, holy cow.
2: Wait, Jay's telling me that the Exxon across the street from here is 4.19.
1: Oh, so Exxon is, they are
2: 419?
1: Ripping American people off.
2: Wow. That's a little price.
1: I thought the price changer guy was out sick or something at the station, but I guess not.
2: Barely not. No. It's amazing to me that they can see a price across, literally sometimes across the street, that's 40 or 50 cents per gallon lower.
1: Right.
2: And then they just maintain their price. Yeah, we're just going to keep selling it for
1: this. That's corporate. We don't have any control over that.
2: That's what they'll tell you, I'm sure.
1: Absolutely.
2: I'm sure.
1: I'm sorry, but it's just corporate. We can't. It's a corporate rule. We can't do anything for
2: it. And then, of course, you've got diesel, which is pushing up prices at the grocery store, because that's what the big trucks run on.
1: Right.
2: And that's a problem. So,
1: and so we're willing to take the heat a little bit, but it needs to be fixed.
2: Yep.
1: It needs to get fixed. No, I don't want Iran to have nukes.
2: Mm-hmm.
1: I don't. I don't. But I don't want them to keep screwing us around either.
2: Yeah.
1: And we keep hearing that they're close to a deal, and then now we're not close to a deal. I was going to bomb them yesterday, but I'm not going to bomb them. I might bomb them.
2: Just get it done.
1: Monday.
2: I just want to get it done.
1: In the future.
2: You know, so we can move forward.
1: Yes.
2: Get it done. Let's move forward.
1: The word rubble comes to mind, but that's the only word that I can think of right now.
2: Uh-huh. JD's talked about other things besides the economy.
1: He was asked press about conference,
2: Ken Paxton and the endorsement there. Here's what he said about that.
0: Well, I'd say a couple things, Nick. First of all, the president's very gratified by the response that he's heard from the base and from a lot of voters, I think, who are passionate about Ken Paxton.
1: Uh-huh.
0: We think Ken Paxton is going to be a great senator for the people of Texas, but most importantly, a great United States senator who can work on solving the problems that all of us confront as a country together. I've known John Cornyn for a long time, but unfortunately, you know, when it really counted, Ken Paxton was there for the country, was there for the president, and that's why he ultimately earned the president's endorsement. He thinks he's going to be a better senator, thinks he's going to make a better candidate. And so I do think it sends a message, but really not just the endorsement, but one of the things the president has done very effectively, going back 10 years in his leadership of the Republican Party and the country as president of the United States, is he said, you know, I want people who fight for the good. I want people who can't be bought by corporate lobbyists, who can't be bought by Wall Street, who can't be bought by special interests, who are going to go to Washington and fight for the people who actually elected them to those positions. And I think one of the things we've seen in the Republican Party While I can't say that all of our representatives are perfect or all of our

0: Senators are perfect. We have seen a much better crop of talent come into Washington since Donald Trump has been the leader of the party and the leader of the movement. I do think we're going to continue to see that happening. But I think the message that people should take from this is fundamentally, you have got to serve the people who sent you. And if you don't do that, you're going to find yourself out of step with voters or out of step with the President of the United States. And that's not a good place to be politically.
1: Okay.
2: That's for sure.
1: Yeah. He's right about that.
2: Yeah, he is 100% right about that.
1: He said one other thing. This is interesting because we've been asking for years about Ilhan Omar and her situation marrying her brother.
2: Right.
1: The rumor that she married her brother for immigration fraud purposes has been persisting over these years because, I mean, there is evidence that she married her brother.
2: Yes.
1: Contrary to what AI units are saying and the agents are saying, there is evidence that she married her brother. Is. I asked AI this morning, and then we did again with Grok. Did Ilhan Omar marry her brother? AI says no. There's no evidence to prove that. I don't know if there's proof of that, but there's some pretty circumstantial evidence, at least.
2: I mean, yeah, you could bring that to... you could get an indictment on that.
1: No, I think you could.
2: Yeah.
1: I think you definitely could. Here's what J.D. Vance said about it yesterday.
0: Let's go. Is that Reagan all the way in the back? Daily Caller? There we go. Okay. I figured out finally how the seating chart works.
3: I want to ask you about the anti-fraud task force. You previously mentioned that Ilhan Omar seemed to have committed immigration fraud. Do you anticipate an indictment against her, an indictment related to that situation?
0: Yeah, so Reagan, I don't want to prejudge an investigation. I mean, you read the things about Ilhan Omar and about, you know, who she married and whether she didn't marry this person or that person. Uh-huh. It certainly seems like something fishy is there.
1: It certainly does.
0: Everybody's entitled to equal justice under the laws. So we're going to investigate it. Amen. We're going to take a look at it. If we think that there's a crime, we're going to prosecute that crime. And that's something the Department of Justice is looking at right now.
1: Good.
2: Yeah. And there was a mistake made on her taxes.
1: Oh, yeah, a little rounding error. So it went from $30 million to she's only worth $18,000. Okay, just a little rounding error.
2: So, I mean, that doesn't have anything to do with marrying her brother, but, you know, it's just,
1: no,
2: it's
1: but
2: just
1: still,
2: interesting.
1: There's a lot going on there with Ilhan Omar. You know, the fraud with the Somali fraud.
2: Yeah.
1: Did she know about that? Is she participating in that? Did she help with it? Is she covering it up? I mean, there's so much. And then the brother thing. It's about time we're going to definitively find out.
2: Yes, we need to know. And I'm not quite sure how we go about that, though, because how do you have to really prove it. Admittedly, there's enough circumstantial evidence there. Uh-huh. I don't know that you get it full board.
1: Yeah, I think the FBI can handle it.
2: Can they noodle this thing out? I mean, the American people certainly believe it.
1: Yeah. I know I certainly believe
2: it. I do too.
1: I mean, we've wanted it looked into for a really long time. So let's find out one way or the other.
2: Yes.
1: 888-727-BECK. More coming up.
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2: 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Tell them Bill sent you today. On this Wednesday, hours before President Trump said he is once again delaying a military attack on Iran, I had posted that such an action was coming. Mr. Trump cited new negotiations with the mullahs, but we've heard that story before. This time, however, a number of Arab countries in the Gulf requested the delay, and to be respectful, the president granted it. Now, the reason I knew President Trump was ramping up the military option is the arrogance of the Iranian theocracy. Tehran well understands Mr. Trump cannot back down on the nuke situation, or he'll look weak in the eyes of the world. Nevertheless, the mullahs will not negotiate seriously. So what's left? Yes, there are millions of people who don't care about Iran's uranium enrichment program. To them, terrorism is simply a word, not a reality. But Mr. Trump has an obligation to protect Americans, even those who do accept evil and look away. I call them the look-away crew, so the conflict drags on. As it stands now, Mr. Trump has given yet another deadline to Iran this coming weekend. 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

0: It is Pat and Jeffy for Glenn this week. 888-727-BECK. We got to play some of these exchanges over the last couple of days at these hearings, because we have a group of people in office right now who don't just sit there and take the beating.
1: That's for sure.
0: I love that.
1: They fight back.
0: And I think that's what so many people love about Donald Trump and the people that are in office with him right now.
1: They pick their battles, too. No question about that.
0: Yeah.
1: You know, we had with Pam Bondi, I felt, went overboard. You know, her testimony at the 50,000 day was just terrible.
0: Yeah, it was.
1: Just terrible, because she wasn't fighting the fight.
0: Right.
1: It was just really weird.
0: And she said something that had nothing to do with it. Okay, so?
1: Right. You're the attorney general. At that time, she should have been just straightforward, calm, and answered their questions. I said that, in fact, but she wasn't, and she didn't listen to me.
0: That's weird, because usually she does.
1: I know.
0: You know?
1: And I thought,

0: for her not to take your advice on that occasion.
1: I left a message, but I didn't text her, so she didn't see it. And so I know.
0: If only, if only you'd
1: text I know. Her. Pam should have listened, but.
0: All right, so we're going to play that. We don't have time here, but we'll get to
1: I
0: that.
1: I mean, there's several.
0: It's amazing.
1: They're really, really good at it, and I enjoy it.
0: It's amazing. But also, we've got Sean Duffy talking to Kirsten Gillibrand.
1: Oh, she's a nightmare.
0: He doesn't take any of her nonsense.
1: No, he does not.
0: He gives it all right back to her. It's really fun. You're going to enjoy it. Also, Marco Rubio talking about America. This is part of the Freedom 250 celebration.
1: Right, and the rededication that they did on Sunday. He released this on the State Department's social medias.
0: And who are they rededicating the nation to? Oh, that's right, God, which is pretty amazing. It's pretty great and something we've been asking for a long time. How about we turn back to God?
1: We need to.
0: That would certainly be helpful.
1: Yeah,
0: we need to. And this is part of that. We'll get to that and lots more coming up.

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7: The Commander-in-Chief is headed to the U.S. Coast Guard Academy. I'm Dave Anthony, Fox News, and before President Trump took off for Connecticut to give a speech to the graduating cadets, he talked to reporters, touting a perfect primary record.

0: We won all races last night, every one of them.
1: Saying all 37 Republican candidates he backed in six states were winners. One knocked out a GOP congressman the president calls the worst ever. Thomas Massey was defiant in defeat in Kentucky.
2: If you always vote with the president, if the legislative branch always votes with the president, we do have a king.
1: Massey does not support the president on Iran and did not vote for the big, beautiful bill. Ed Gallerine beat him by almost 10 points.

0: also said he's in no hurry to make a deal with Iran. After delaying on Monday, he planned to resume bombing with Israel. And when asked about Prime Minister Netanyahu after they talked last night,
1: he'll do whatever I want him to do, and he's a great guy.
0: Fox's Jeff Paul reports from Dubai that the president and the prime minister talked, and there are a lot of people unsure about what's going to happen next.
2: Countries here in the Gulf, like the UAE, find themselves at a bit of a standstill. They were able to convince the U.S. to hold off on that planned attack of Iran in favor of negotiations. But if a deal isn't somehow struck, President Trump says that he has ordered the U.S. forces to be on standby. In response, Iran has issued a new warning, saying, quote, if the aggression against Iran is repeated, the regional war that was promised will this time go beyond the borders of the region, and you will be dealt crushing blows in places you do not expect.
0: The Ebola outbreak in Africa has now infected nearly 600 people, almost all of them in the Congo. Nearly 140 have died. An American doctor who tested positive for the Ebola virus is sent to a hospital in Germany. The State Department's funding 50 Ebola response clinics in Congo and Uganda. 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
0: The House is holding a hearing into the Southern Poverty Law Center after it was indicted on fraud charges accused of funneling millions of dollars to violent extremist groups.
4: Turned out for them, creating hate was more profitable than fighting it. That's exactly what they did.
0: Republican Congressman Jim Jordan was countered by Democrat Jamie Raskin, who says the Law Center informant program helps the FBI.
5: And this practice frequently led to the disruption of dangerous conspiracies by the KKK and neo-Nazi groups.
0: A Democrat who made history in Congress is being mourned.
6: Barney Frank, a Democrat who represented Boston's suburbs in Congress for 32 years, died late Tuesday, according to his former campaign manager. Frank crafted the most significant reforms to the U.S. financial system since the New Deal with the Dodd-Frank Act during his time as chair of the House Financial Services Committee. Frank was also known for being a pioneer for LGBT rights and in 1987 became the first member of Congress to voluntarily come out as gay. He also became the first incumbent lawmaker on Capitol Hill to marry someone of the same sex. Frank entered hospice with congestive heart failure in April and is survived by his husband and sister. Barney Frank was 86. Tanya J. Powers, Fox News.
0: A Netflix documentary may cost a teacher his job.
7: Mackenzie Shirilla, sentenced to two life terms for intentionally plowing her car into a brick wall in Cleveland in 2022, killing her boyfriend and another teen. Shirilla's father now placed on leave from his teaching job in Cleveland over allegations of poor judgment after taking part in the Netflix documentary, The Crash.
8: There was no break-in. This was not an accident.
7: The documentary climbing to number one on Netflix, Steve Shirilla maintains his daughter's innocence, though tells Fox 19 Cleveland that he's upset with Netflix, that not all of his comments made the final cut.
0: That's Jeff Manasso. On Wall Street, the Dow's up 356 points. I'm Dave Anthony, and this is Fox News.
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14: Today, it's going to be sunny with a high of 51. Tonight, mostly clear skies, areas of frost, a low of 36, and then a freeze watch for northern Michigan from 1 a.m. until 9 a.m. tomorrow morning. We'll see increased

0: Increasing clouds tomorrow, high of 63, low 42. And then on Friday, it's going to be mostly cloudy with likely showers, high 68 and a low 48. That is a look at your weather on Triple Talk 102.3 and 103.3 FM, 1270 AM WMKT.
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0: fusion of entertainment, enlightenment, and empowerment. 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
1: Glenn Beck is on!
2: Yeah! We got to share with you this clip from Marco Rubio. He's talking about America. It's just so great. It's part of the Freedom 250 thing. There are two celebrations that are kind of separate from each other, but, you know, they're for the same thing. It's our 250th anniversary. But there is America 250, which was instituted by Joe Biden, and there is Freedom 250, which Donald Trump started.
3: Right.
2: And that one features turning America back to God. And
3: it's Joe Biden's
2: fantastic.
3: Doesn't.
2: Joe Biden's does not. No. What a surprise. What a shocking surprise. But we'll play what Marco Rubio had to say about this great country coming up in 60 seconds. You know, summer used to mean a couple of cookouts, maybe a road trip or the kids, taking them somewhere for a few days. 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
2: I think you're really going to like this Marco Rubio clip. He talks about America, its founding, and the fact that this is a nation that was founded on the principles of Christianity. Christian Judeo principles is what this nation was founded on. If you don't like that, sorry. Tough.
3: Right.
2: It's just tough because that's the way it is.
3: Yes.
2: Here he is talking about it.
5: On this day, 2.5 centuries ago, our forefathers gathered for the second time in as many years for a national day of fasting and prayer. The resolution of the Continental Congress called on the 13 colonies to humble themselves in preparation for the coming war. With true penitence of heart and the most reverent devotion publicly to acknowledge the overruling providence of God. In 3.5 months' time, the colonists would be in open revolt against the most powerful empire in the history of the world. Many, on both sides of the Atlantic, thought their cause was a suicide mission. The founders were not naive men. They knew their lives were on the line. That was the premise of Benjamin Franklin's dark joke after signing the Declaration of Independence, where he said, "We must indeed all hang together, or most assuredly, we shall all hang separately." They had no guarantees of victory. They knew that what they were trying to do had never been done before in human history. But with the dark storm clouds of war looming on the

0: Verizon, they did what Christians have always done across place and time for 2,000 years. They turned their eyes to heaven and placed their fate in the hands of God. It is no coincidence that America, from the very beginning, has occupied a unique and exceptional place in world history. Before the Christian West, most societies and civilizations, for that matter, thought in stagnant cycles. The flooding of the Nile, the return of the rains, the cycle of the harvest. History, for them, was a wheel to nowhere. It turned and turned only to end up back where it began. But our faith calls us outwards into the limitless darkness of the unknown. It tells us to go forth and preach the gospel to the world as a witness unto all nations, unto the ends of the earth. From that command came America. Our nation, more than any other in history, was shaped by this Christian idea. We saw it at work already in 1630, more than a century before the Revolution, when John Winthrop stood on the deck of the Arabella in the middle of the Atlantic Ocean and preached a sermon to his fellow Puritan colonists. "We shall be as a city upon a hill," he told them. "The eyes of all people are upon us." That same faith pushed America further to new frontiers. It was the engine of westward expansion. Who will respond to the call from beyond the Rocky Mountains, one reverend wrote in a public message to the American churches in 1833, calling for a wave of missionaries to leave the comforts of civilization and spread the gospel in the wilderness. Countless Americans answered that call. It was the same faith that was at work when Samuel Morse sent the first long-distance telegraph message in 1844. His message was a verse from the book of Numbers, "What hath God wrought?" And on Christmas Eve of 1968, three American astronauts orbited the moon.
1: And you were there.
0: They were the first men in history to witness an Earthrise from lunar orbit, to look back at the blue marble of our home from a quarter million miles away. The world was watching. It was the largest television audience in the history of the world up to that point. And what did they say? They opened the book of Genesis. In the beginning, God created the heavens and the earth. This is who we are. It is who we have always been. America is still a young nation measured against the record of history. And from the beginning, we have carried the belief that our country represents something new in the world. But the soul of our nation has always been rooted in an ancient faith.
1: That's really moving. That's really beautiful.
2: Absolutely.
1: I love that. How appropriate is that for our 250th anniversary?
2: Yes.
1: And he did it so well. You know, there's going to be the dummies screaming, "Separation of church and state." Yeah, there's no such thing in the U.S. Constitution. What there is a guarantee that Congress can't establish a law that makes a national religion. That's what can't happen. It says nothing about doing things like this. It says nothing about a national prayer and fast day. Those are all acceptable. But that is all news to Katie Tour.
2: Oh, yeah.
1: MSNBC.
2: Yeah, we tried to get this in yesterday.
1: It's incredible.
2: We got pushed down. Apparently, satellite time was booked or something.
1: Yeah, something.
2: Something like that.
1: But, yeah, so I think we played just the beginning of this. Yeah. But watch how indignant she is.
2: She can't believe
1: over
2: it.
1: The theory that our rights come from God. Because Mike Johnson, the Speaker of the House, was talking about
2: it
1: earlier in the day.
2: Well, he spoke at the rededication ceremony on Sunday.
1: And she was flabbergasted by it.
2: He put God above the Constitution?
1: Or the Declaration? Oh,
2: what?
1: Wow. What? Anyway, check this out. Cut 28. Which goes a little something.
3: What about this passage from Mike Johnson declaring that our rights do not derive from government? They come from you, our Creator and Heavenly Father. Is this him putting God over the Declaration of Independence?
1: Yes.
3: Okay.
4: You know, I actually think that idea is not wholly uncommon. I mean, the idea that we have certain inalienable rights that
1: pause
4: come from God.
1: At least he grants us that. At least McKay.
2: Yeah.
1: What's his last name? Coppins, I think.
2: Coppins, yes.
1: McKay Coppins.

0: and we found out, we did a little research on this the other day. Yes. We found out he's a member of my faith. And so this is kind of surprising.
1: Really weird.
0: What he has to say here. It's not entirely outrageous that.
1: Right.
0: What? Of course it's not, because that's the way it is. Our rights come from God. That's a fact that virtually everybody, I mean, not everybody, but anybody who knows anything about history and knows about this country, right, and the way it was founded, everybody's aware of that, right?
1: Right.
0: That our rights come from God, so they can't be taken away by men.
1: And McKay, he knows this. I mean, he absolutely knows this. I mean,
0: but he's on MSNBC, and he can't say it, because she's already set it up as if that's something outrageous.
1: Yeah, I just can't believe it.
0: It's pretty amazing. Anyway, he goes on to explain this.
2: And the idea that we have certain inalienable rights that come from God can be read in a fairly benign way, which is basically we
1: That's
2: have innate human rights that our Constitution and our government, our democratic government, are meant to codify, right? That idea is not totally abnormal. I think that the thing that, might alarm some people is some of the rhetoric that we heard at this rally, that we are in a spiritual battle. Right? That the forces of good and evil are at work here, and that that partisan politics is injected directly into the spiritual biblical rhetoric. We have heard that for the last couple of years. It's been ratcheted up more and more, especially since Donald Trump lost in 2020. And it can lead to some pretty dangerous places if it's not kept in
1: check. Right. It sure can. It sure can.
0: Again, that's
1: that
0: just
1: whole thing is.
0: It's the thought process that that our founders set up the government in the way they did to protect the government from religion rather than the other way around, which is what they really did. They were protecting religion from the government. And the only wall that exists is the wall that we won't pass a law, that Congress won't pass a law that establishes a national religion. That's what they were avoiding. Huh. They weren't avoiding praying. They weren't avoiding reading scripture in public or having a spiritual event on government property. None of that is prohibited by the U.S. Constitution, even though, you know, they've done such a good job.
1: They certainly have.
0: Of pretending it is.
1: And that's what this rededication is all about.
0: Yeah.
1: I mean, there's another thing that Donald Trump doesn't get credit for. Nobody talks about it. And when they do, it's
0: this.
1: Are we
0: it's like, how
1: God?
0: Dare you? What about the separation of church and state?
1: Right.
0: I mean, it's just so ridiculous. And it's just ignorance to the way that our country was founded in the first place. The other thing that is interesting is that people are really having a hard time, apparently, with the UFO files, the UAP UFO files that were just released. The U.S. Department of War released an initial batch of over 160 never-before-seen declassified files that included photos and videos and reports spanning decades. Some of the reports go back 80 years or more. And they're apparently going to release additional files, but the Christian response has been kind of interesting.
1: Right.
0: It's been overwhelmingly cautionary on this, with a lot of prominent evangelical leaders and figures interpreting the phenomenon, the UFO phenomenon, as demonic rather than extraterrestrial. And a lot of them express concern that these revelations that we're seeing in these new files could actually shake the foundational beliefs of Christians in this country. I don't fully understand how or why
1: aliens
0: they would do
1: would
0: that.
1: Shake our faith.
0: If you're saying that the sheer existence of aliens is
1: means that there are gods.
0: Yeah.
1: Okay.
0: Yeah, they'd be children of God just like we are. Right?
1: Oh no, they are the gods.
0: Oh, they are the gods. Yeah. Well, okay. That might be a theory that some people espouse.
1: Yeah.
0: That could be, and then they're just spreading life all over the galaxy and the universe, perhaps.
1: Yeah.
0: Yeah, if we found that out, I'd be a little disturbed.
1: Would that shake
0: I just wouldn't
1: your faith?
0: Believe it. No, because I wouldn't believe it.
1: All right.
0: I would not believe it.
1: I mean, we saw Donald Trump with an alien already. Is that part of the files that were released?
0: Wow. Do we have that?
1: I don't
0: photo?
1: Know. They may bring it up. But we have the Donald Trump was released.
0: Yeah, there it is.
1: Yeah.

0: Yeah. Was that part of the files that was released? He's walking with the alien in shackles that aren't really shackles.
1: That's so
0: weird.
1: Great. No, he released that the other night when he was just doing another truth social dump.
0: Well, he did a whole bunch of postings filled with aliens and UFOs and space battles. And go to bed. Go to bed. Get some sleep, Mr. President.
1: But I'd love to hear from people. Would it shake your faith to find out that, I don't know, aliens exist, or that they're on this planet, or that they even exist? Is that a problem for you and your faith? 888-727-BECK. To me, it's not a problem, because I believe he created a lot of worlds. Infinite amount of worlds.
0: Right.
1: And I think they're peopled as well. But I think they'd look like us. Because I think if we're created in his image, so would they be.
0: Okay.
1: If it's
0: the green alien with one eye and stringy fingers and stringy feet, what is that then?
1: I mean, if I don't think they look like that, but if you show me that body, if you show me an alien autopsy where that's actually being worked on, you got proof of that. I don't know. I could still make that work with my faith, because maybe God starts a process that leads to whatever kind of development.
0: Right. And so the
1: alien, I don't know what the creation process is.
0: So the alien would be, I don't know, something got screwed up.
1: No, he didn't screw up. He just started it, and that's how it developed. And he knew it was going to develop that way.
0: All right. I'll give you, all right. Yeah. Yeah.
1: Like evolution on this planet. If you believe in evolution, that's not necessarily, I don't believe in evolution. Like, you know, the scientific, like the Charles Darwin
0: crawling from the lily pods style.
1: I don't buy into that, but you could make that work too, in that
0: yes, you could.
1: The Lord started the process,
0: yes,
1: and then it grew into
0: knowing what it was going to what it was going to become,
1: knowing full well what it would become,
0: and to become a you know, what he wants, you had to go through this process.
1: Yeah
0: I can make that work, right? Absolutely.
1: But your thoughts on that? 888-727-BECK. More in 1 minute. You know, one of the best things about human nature is how easy it is to care about people you've never met. 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
1: All right. So what are your thoughts? You believe there's aliens out there? Do you believe they're coming to the planet?
0: It's very difficult for me not to believe that.
1: Yeah.
0: You know, I mean, I haven't seen any proof. I have never seen one that I know of. Mm-hmm. I think one time when I was living in Florida, I saw a UFO, but I don't.
1: It didn't suck you up into it though,
0: not.
1: And do some kind of space rectal
0: exam.
1: Did
0: not. Now some people, you know, have said that perhaps there's a weight limit for the aliens.
1: Is that what people have surmised?
0: Some people have brought that to my attention.
1: That's a good point. Yeah, that's a good point.
0: I was a little hurt by it, but you know.
1: their tractor beam just isn't strong enough to pull you up into the craft.
0: I got the idea. I got the whole premise.
1: But what I'm saying is, even with their advanced technology, they still can't make that work. where they could get you up into their spacecraft.
0: Well, God hasn't figured that out yet.

0: think God has. Maybe the aliens have it.
1: Oh, okay.
0: I think God has figured it out. But, yeah, that's, I mean, I don't know what to make of all the, because there are tens of thousands of reports of people that have seen them, that have been frightened by it.
1: We've interviewed, what's his face about it? I can't remember his name.
0: Oh, yeah, Elizondo.
1: Elizondo, yeah. And we've talked to him, and he's pretty convincing. And, you know, and believes that we have other beings living in our oceans. Pretty convincing.
0: Yeah, he is.
1: So, you know, if I would like to meet them. Mm-hmm. I think I'd like to meet them. And Elon Musk has always said, you know, he's always said, well, I never have one until I see him walking down the street. I'm not going to believe it. Well, I mean, we saw Donald Trump walking with one just moments ago. So maybe Elon will believe it now. I don't know. Well, I mean, that's the whole thing. You know, if I'm not seeing it.
0: Yeah, you're not believing it. So, I don't know. It's a fascinating topic.
1: It most certainly is.
0: And it's fun to talk about, and I like to hear people's theories on
1: it. It's like where, you know, and where it would shake your faith, I don't know, unless you believe that we're, you know, we're in a game and, you know, we're just being played like a game. The aliens are the beings that are running the game. I guess
0: I don't know.
1: Yeah, I don't know either. I honestly don't.
0: But maybe you do. And if you do, let us know.
1: Yeah, that'd be fine.
0: 727
1: certainly
0: Beck.
1: I don't think would shake my belief. You know what I mean? I'm pretty sure it would be.
0: Pretty sure?
1: Yeah.
0: Yeah. Okay.
1: Yeah.
0: All right. We got more. We'll hear from you coming up.

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3: 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I'm Nick Rudy with your local news. A proposed residential community for adults with intellectual and developmental disabilities is moving forward in West Traverse Township. The Township Planning Commission has recommended approval for Anne's Nest, a planned development on South State Road featuring 5 homes for up to 30 residents, along with an activity center for daily programs and family activities. The project now heads to the Township Board for final consideration on June 9th. Organizers say a donor has already stepped forward to fund the property purchase once approval is granted. Benzie Central Schools is partnering

0: with the St. Clair Butterfly Foundation on a new student wellness initiative funded through a grant approved by Benzie County Commissioners. The program focuses on emotional regulation, empathy, and trauma-informed support for students, while also involving local law enforcement. School officials say the effort is designed to help students better manage challenges that can impact learning. Tuition at Northwestern Michigan College may be going up. Trustees are being asked to approve a 4% increase, the max allowed by state law, when they finalize next year's budget in June. Finance officials say locking in the full increase now protects the college if state funding, currently flat, gets worse. Despite the belt tightening, the college says it's in solid shape. Enrollment is up 10%. The college is sitting on a surplus, and its foundation is having its best fundraising year ever. The vote happens next month. I'm Nick Rudy. You're caught up on local news. A look at your forecast after the latest from Fox News.
1: I'm Susan Lee, and this is the Fox Business Report.
2: Stocks turned sharply higher as crude oil prices eased today. Brent crude, the global benchmark, is at $107 a barrel. NVIDIA reports earnings after the Wall Street closed today. Shares are up nearly 2%. Tech giant and chip maker Samsung has reached a tentative agreement with its South Korean labor union. The preliminary pay deal could potentially avert a planned lengthy strike that had threatened to disrupt production of artificial intelligence. Cava shares up nearly 6%. The Mediterranean casual dining restaurant reported an upbeat quarter and says its affordable options are attractive to diners. And Target's turnaround is showing results. Sales in the recent quarter were the strongest in years, and earnings were better than forecast. That's your Fox Business Report. I'm Ginny Coselda. Invested in you.
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5: I'm Therese Crowley. President Trump delivers the 145th commencement address at the Coast Guard Academy in New London, Connecticut. Will the commander-in-chief resume striking Iran?
6: We're going to give this one shot. I'm in no hurry. You never think, oh, the midterms, I'm in a hurry. I'm in no hurry. Ideally, I'd like to see few people killed as opposed to a lot. We can do it either way, but I'd like to see few people killed.
5: Iran's IRGC warns if the U.S. resumes strikes, the regional war will spread beyond with crushing blows in places you didn't expect. Oregon voters say no to state gas tax hikes in Tuesday's primary. The price there at $5.34 a gallon. And choose Republican Christine Drazen for a rematch with Governor Tina Kotek. Massachusetts Democrat Barney Frank has died at age 86 in Maine, the first openly gay congressman. 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
8: Today it's going to be sunny with a high of 51. Tonight, mostly clear skies, areas of frost, a low of 36, and then a freeze watch for northern Michigan from 1 a.m. until 9 a.m. tomorrow morning. We'll see increasing clouds tomorrow, high of 63, low 42. And then on Friday, it's going to be mostly cloudy with likely showers, high 68 and a low 48. That is a look at your weather on Triple Talk 102.3 and 103.3 FM, 1270 AM WMKT. Steve.

great to have you with us. Pat and Jeffy for Glenn this week. 888-727-BECK. Where do aliens fit into the whole thing spiritually for you? It's really fascinating. You know, they've done this big information and file dump, and I don't know. Now we've had a little time to go through all 2 million files, and I don't know. The initial drop was not

0: to me, very earth-shaking. It seems like it was mostly stuff we've seen and heard before. It was mostly a lot of, okay, there's that blob on the screen. I don't know what it is. It looks like it might be something really fast-moving.
1: Right.
0: But I don't know. And we talked to Luis Elizondo.
1: Elizondo, right.
0: About this a while ago.
1: We did.
0: And we asked him that question. So in this technological age, how is it possible that we don't have clear images of these things? If, you know, they're here and we're taking photos of them, why can't we see? Why do we only see fuzzy dots?
1: Every phone, I guess, has a new upgraded camera system.
0: Right. That's all iPhone's been doing for the last 10 years is upgrading the camera. So let's see a great high definition shot. And he said that there are those shots. He's seen them, but they're classified. Okay. I don't know. Okay.
1: So are they demons? Are they demons? You know, I know a lot of people of faith believe that, that they're demons.
0: Mm-hmm. Are they from another dimension? Do they come from under the ocean? Like Elizondo believes they're here and they're under the ocean.
1: I mean, Tucker Carlson once said that he was attacked by a demon, right? And had the scars by it.
0: Is that what happened to him? Is that why he's so whacked right now?
1: One could make the case. One could make the case. Don't get scratched by a demon.
0: Right. Right. All right. So what do you think? 888-727-BECK. Doreen in South Carolina. Welcome.
2: Hi. Thank you. I don't have a lot of opinion personally on the aliens. I was mainly calling in response to you saying, well, maybe God started this and this is how it didn't finish. And the Bible is very clear. God created the heavens and the earth and everything within. He created the angels. And I believe that I don't believe that there's other places with humans like us in it. I believe that, you know, as believers, when we die, we're going to go to heaven and be with the Lord in heaven, and he'll create a new heaven and a new earth at that time. But a few of the people I follow online, they do say that all this releasing of the files and everything pertaining to UFOs and aliens is that those are really the fallen angels that fell when Satan was kicked out of heaven. Those were his followers, the angels that fell with him. Mm-hmm. And that this is all being set up for when the rapture takes place, that the government can say, oh, that was an alien invasion. That's why all these people have suddenly become missing.
1: Yeah, we won't believe it.
2: And those who aren't believers in Christ who are left behind, they will believe it. It'll be part of the great deception, and that's how they'll explain why millions of people are gone instantly all at once.
0: Yeah, with their clothes neatly folded, according to the documentary we saw on that.
1: That's correct.
0: They make sure that the clothes are nicely
1: Doreen is
0: done.
1: Like a human elitist, too. We're the only ones.
0: Yeah.
1: Okay.
0: All right. Thanks, Doreen. Appreciate it.
1: It's possible.
0: Maybe. Mm-hmm. I don't know.
1: I don't know.
0: It's like our gun guy.
1: I mean, I don't know. Maybe.
0: I don't know. Maybe.
1: What's this? I know. I know. That was like eight years ago.
3: What am I resisting?
0: What am I?
3: I don't know. The collectivization of manufacture? The institutionalization of the human psyche? I'm not sure.
0: Maybe.
1: I don't know. Maybe. We got to go. I know that he goes on. That whole clip was, I don't know, maybe. Hilarious.
0: I don't know. Perhaps. Okay. Let's see what Dorothy has to say. Dorothy in New Mexico. Hi.
4: Hey, guys.
0: Hey.
4: Listen, I agree with the previous caller to some degree. I believe that they are fallen angels. I know a lot of Christians don't like talking about the Book of Enoch, but it's referenced in the Old Testament and the New Testament. Mm-hmm. So, I don't think that they're aliens. I do believe that they're demonic to some extent, and this is going to be a great deception in the end times. And so, I mean, I do believe that God could create other beings on other planets if he really wanted to, but I don't really think that's what's going on here. I think it's a great deception.
0: Okay. I mean, that would set up things at the end, right?
1: It sure would.
0: For deceiving the entire planet. It'd be a good way to go about it if that's what's happening.
1: You know, we have talked about that before. Where

0: you know, if that was the case, then, you know, obviously the, you know, would we believe that Jesus has returned?
1: Mm-hmm.
0: You know, is that even real? I mean, we ask that question every day about, you know, many things.
1: Yeah.
0: And if,
1: and with AI, how are you going to tell?
0: If Jesus comes back and you know, it, people would say, is that even real?
1: Yes. Well, that stage has been set.
0: Yeah.
1: Already.
0: Sure has.
1: Tammy in Pennsylvania, welcome.
2: Hi. Hi. Yeah, I don't think that if there were other creatures that would shake my belief in God one bit, because I believe he created everything. But mm-hmm. I have a thought, something like the last two callers said, I wouldn't even be surprised if they're releasing all this stuff now because the government's going to try to set some alien invasion up to force us into like a one world order kind of thing. You know, mm-hmm. I mean, I don't know, but I'm thinking, oh, I wouldn't put anything past them. They're trying their darndest to do it now, you know.
1: Yeah.
2: But it wouldn't. Yeah. You know, that's just my thought on that.
1: Anyway. Appreciate it.
0: Yeah.
1: Thanks, Tammy.
0: Yeah.
1: I mean, you don't put anything past the government now, do you? I mean,
0: we've
1: seen so much, and we're so cynical now about government and what they're capable of.
0: And lied to so many times.
1: So many times.
0: I mean, looked in eye to eye.
1: Uh-huh.
0: You know, and lie right to your hand and lie right to your face.
1: I did not have sex with that woman, Miss Lewinsky. Not one time.
0: Yeah, you did.
1: Yeah.
0: Technically.
1: Okay, yes, I did.
0: Technically.
1: Yes, I did. Jim in North Carolina, welcome.
3: Yes, sir.
1: Hey.
3: Yeah, I agree with your previous callers in largely. I do believe that God created humans for this earth,
1: mm-hmm.
3: and that because of the sin of man, that it was necessary for Jesus Christ to come and die to pay for our sins, to reconcile us to God.
1: Yep.
3: And I believe that it's unthinkable to me that God would have created other people on other planets that would make it necessary for Jesus to have to die time and time again to pay for their sins, because they would have the same perfection requirement that we would have to get into heaven.
1: Well, could his atonement on this planet apply to all planets?
0: Apply to all, yeah.
3: I suppose. I mean, God is God. He'll do what he wants to do.
1: Yeah,
0: thank you.
3: I just don't think I believe that the Bible would have, there would be some way to, we would be clued in to that. If that were mm-hmm. possible, I believe that we would know mm-hmm. that there were aliens somewhere.
1: Well, he created worlds without end. We do know that. Appreciate it, Jim. And if he did all that and placed no life on any of them, what's the point of that? I wonder. I mean, I don't know. I don't know what the point is. It's like in the movie Contact. If we are the only ones, it's an awful waste of space.
0: Right.
1: It really would be. And that's a lot of space.
0: That's a lot of space
1: to waste. But let's go to Carrie in Florida. Hey, Carrie.
4: Hey, Jeffrey. Hey, Pat.
1: Hi.
4: My faith is not shaken at all. I've been a Christian my whole life, but I've also believed in aliens my whole life because I do study ancient alien theory. And a lot of that actually talks about back in that time where people would see things and they could not describe things except by saying they were gods. Like you take Ezekiel, for example, and he's trying to describe what he saw as a chariot of God is a wheel inside of a wheel. It hummed. It was amber. I mean, it's clearly in the book of Ezekiel. And then, of course, the most misconception that people have is they say that God created us in his likeness, where it does not say that in the Bible. And actually Genesis 1:26, it says, God said, let us make man in our image and our likeness. Mm-hmm. So that kind of makes you wonder, who is our?
1: Mm-hmm. Interesting. Appreciate it. Thanks, Kerry. 888-727-BECK.
0: Wait. No,
1: what are we waiting for?
0: I stopped listening for a moment. Now I want to come back.
1: Should have paid attention.
0: I want to come back. Yeah.
1: Had some interesting things to say. Wake up over there.
0: Ancient alien theory. I got it. Darn it. Sorry.
1: Scotty in Mississippi. You're on the Glenn Beck program with Pat and Jeffy.
5: Good to talk to you, Mr. Pat and Jazzy Jeff.
0: Thank you.
5: I'm a teacher at my church, and I told my class probably about a year ago that

0: It doesn't matter if E.T. shows up at the White House lawn asking to borrow the phone to call home. It's not going to affect my, you know, faith in God regardless, because I know in John 1 says, you know, all things are created by Christ Jesus, and in Christ Jesus, by him, all things consist. You know, so regardless if it's part of the Great Deception or aliens coming down, it really doesn't matter. You know, it is Christ is God, and that's all that matters.
1: That's what applies to our salvation, right? Appreciate it. Thanks a lot, Scotty.
2: Sure does.
1: Lisa in North Carolina, welcome.
3: Hey, guys.
1: Hi.
3: Hey. You were talking about, you know, maybe there could be aliens and, you know, God created this massive universe. But the Bible is very clear, and I think that's where we need to come to. We need to ground ourselves in the Bible, what the Word of God says in Genesis, and also in Proverbs 8, when he talks about establishing the heavens, and he was there talking about wisdom, and when he inscribed the circle on the face of the deep, and when he made firm the skies above and the springs and the deeps became fixed. And also it goes on to say in verse 31, it says, rejoicing in the world, his earth. And I think for me, my faith is steadfast that God, he created man in his image. And there is there is a vast universe, and that shows the greatness and the beauty of God. But that does not mean there are some weird aliens living on other earth. And even it says in the Bible that in the last days there'll be signs and wonders in the heavens, and it's there to confuse us, and they are demonic. And I think we have to be very careful in how we approach this and not laissez-faire and like, oh, well, you know, if there are aliens, then God must have created them. I think that really takes away from the Word of God, and that is our sole truth, is the Word of God.
1: Okay, appreciate it. Thanks, Lisa. I don't know how it takes away from any of that. If you believe that there's other worlds, it's just worlds that he created. They're doing the same thing there that we are here. I don't know why that's a conflict, but interesting thoughts.
2: Very appreciate interesting. It. Yeah.
1: Let's take one more here. Jackie in Maine, welcome.
4: Good afternoon. I think nice to be talking to you guys. This is a first-time caller.
1: Welcome.
4: And I am from the state of Maine. Mm-hmm. I pastored a church here for 40 years, and I appreciate what you guys are doing over there so very much.
1: Thank you. Thanks.
4: In regards to the world, the Bible says that we're created. When it comes to the earth, I believe that there's only one earth with humanity on it, and the reason is because of Jesus Christ himself, that he came as Jesus Christ. There's no second or third Jesus Christ. There's only one Jesus Christ, and he came and gave his life for humanity here on the earth.
1: So he couldn't be the Jesus, the atoner for everybody? On every world? I mean, just that one atonement could apply to all of them?
4: That's a good question, but
1: yeah.
4: I mean, that's a possibility, but I my feelings and what I've studied, the only thing I can see is that there's one earth with humanity on it, and we are unique, and Jesus Christ loves us, and there was only one Jesus Christ.
1: Yep, and that's what in the end, appreciate it, Jackie. That's what we need to concern ourselves with, right? For our own individual salvation. But it's fun to think about. It's fun to talk about. And it doesn't sound like anybody's faith has been shaken by this.
2: It does not.
1: Which is great, by the way. 888-727-BECK. More coming up in a minute.
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9: 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Oh, white bass. 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
12: I just found out Jeffy believes. This is from the book of Jeff Fisher, which I don't know if you're familiar with, if you've read the whole thing.
13: It's a pretty large book.
12: But there's one chapter and verse that says that the aliens built the pyramids, right?
13: I believe that. Absolutely.
12: Really?
13: We can't build them now to the specifications that they're built.

0: Yeah.
1: So I personally, and this is just me, and I'm not trying to, foist my beliefs on anybody else. I believe Bob the Builder built the pyramids.
0: Well,
1: And
0: that's the first time I've ever heard of that.
1: yeah, that's who did it. And he was really good then. He's still good now. Created a
0: But Bob's
1: television
0: awesome.
1: show. Yeah, he's awesome.
0: He's awesome.
1: Ask your kids.
0: Comes
1: They'll tell
0: in,
1: you.
0: On time and under budget all
1: Yeah.
0: the time. Bob the Builder.
1: We are out of time for today. We'll be back again tomorrow on Pat Gray Unleashed and right here on the Glenn Beck program. And so we'll see you then.

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13: Pomp and circumstance and the president, Elisa Brady, Fox News. A commencement ceremony underway at the U.S. Coast Guard Academy in New London, Connecticut.
14: You're our first line of defense to protecting the homeland.
13: Homeland Security Secretary Mark Wayne Mullen speaking moments ago just before President Trump's address to the cadets.
15: Let me begin by saying a very big congratulations to the class of 2026, special class.
13: This as the conflict with Iran continues, the president reportedly holding a lengthy call with Israel's prime minister overnight, telling reporters before he left for Connecticut this morning he's in no hurry on Iran, though he has also emphasized holding on.

0: Just getting word that two police officers who helped defend the U.S. Capitol during the January 6th riot are now suing to try to block anyone, including rioters, from receiving payouts from a new Justice Department settlement fund for people who claim to be victims of politically motivated prosecutions. This is a day after the acting U.S. Attorney General defended creation of that fund as setting up a process for case-by-case review. The lawsuit says it's an illegal slush fund. 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
0: President Trump says he's undefeated after the candidates he endorsed won primaries in 6 states, including a challenger to Kentucky Congressman Thomas Massie, a Republican who's been a vocal critic of his party and the president on some key issues. Fox's Mark Meredith in Lexington.
2: Last night, Congressman Massie told his supporters he had no regrets challenging the MAGA movement, especially when it comes to the war in Iran.
3: We weren't really running against Ed Gowron. We weren't running against Donald Trump. We were running for what we believe in.
2: Now, former Navy SEAL Ed Gowron will be the Republican nominee for the 4th District. He says if elected in November, he will turn his district into a strong supporter of the president's agenda. Another Trump-backed candidate had a big night here in the Commonwealth. Congressman Andy Barr easily won his Senate primary up until Trump endorsed him. This had been a very close race. Barr told his supporters he sees the election as a check on blue states.
0: That's for the seat being vacated by longtime Senator Mitch McConnell. Target appears to be hitting the mark after making a lot of changes.
4: Target's sales in the recent quarter were its strongest in about 4 years. It's been working on turning around stores, improving product selection, customer service, and store layouts. Target CEO Michael Fiddelke says it was helped by demand picking up for its baby, toy, and health products. Though Target previously found itself in the middle of cultural disputes and social media backlash, it says now sales are coming from all types of shoppers and regions. Target executives do say for the rest of the year, the retailer remains cautious because of the uncertain economy. Ginny Cosola, Fox News.
0: Wall Street's rallying right now. The Dow up 492 points. The Nasdaq's also up more than 1%. The S&P in the green as well, as oil prices cool, falling back under $100 a barrel. I'm Lisa Brady, Fox News.
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6: 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It's very much an alien, a foreign political party.
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9: Today it's going to be sunny with a high of 51. Tonight, mostly clear skies, areas of frost, low 36, then a freeze watch for northern Michigan from 1 a.m. until 9 a.m. tomorrow morning. We'll see increasing clouds tomorrow, high of 63, low 42. And then on Friday, it's going to be mostly cloudy with likely showers, high 68 and a low 48. That is a look at your weather on Triple Talk 102.3 and 103.3 FM, 1270 AM WMKT.
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1: All right, 844-484-3872, 844-4-THE-USA. That's the way to join us today, from coast to coast, from sea to shining sea. Well, when you accuse the president of the United States of being a pedophile, and you are a Republican congressman in Kentucky, sometimes you lose your primary. This is not a shock. I love all the reaction, like, oh my goodness, Thomas Massey lost the primary in Kentucky. There's nothing shocking about this, ladies and gentlemen. The guy was standing with BlueAnon in the fall, standing in front of a bunch of deranged lefties, holding up signs that said Pedo 47 and Pedophile of the United States, with a cartoon of Donald Trump holding a little girl's hand as she holds balloons that say help across them. This is what Thomas Massey was breathing life into. And now Kentucky voters have said, we don't want any more of that. You can go now. Thanks. Goodbye. Is this really, how much more political analysis do you need of this event? Thomas Massey was linked up with some of the craziest people in our country and breathing life into the kinds of lies that have led to how many assassination attempts, Jim? How many have we seen? At least three publicly, but many more, no doubt, against President Trump, with these kinds of scurrilous, defamatory, disgusting allegations against the guy. Yeah, of course Thomas Massey got thrown out. This is, like, not surprising at all. It's not surprising at all. A highly watched contest last night. The media was measuring it as a test of President Trump's endorsement power. Is it possible? Can President Trump even throw a guy like Thomas Massey out? Yeah, well, yes is the answer. In fact, the president's endorsement has carried a tremendous amount of weight, certainly throughout his time in office, but now definitely. I don't think there's really any question at this point. President Trump has the most valuable and legitimate political endorsement of anybody in American politics who we've ever seen in our lifetimes. Anybody. It's just so crystal clear. The value of President Trump's endorsement at this point. Look at a guy like John Cornyn. We talked at some length yesterday about what happened to John Cornyn, as Ken Paxton just got the big Trump endorsement yesterday in Texas. Remember what happened earlier this year, where John Cornyn, Ken Paxton head to this runoff? Cornyn can't even crack 50% in Texas in the primary. He's an incumbent Republican senator. Oh, Vince, he's very electable. I can't believe Trump would endorse Ken Paxton. John Cornyn is the most electable. The most electable? Republicans in Texas don't even like him. How is he electable? What the hell are you talking about? If you can't get 50% of the vote as an incumbent Republican senator, you should just bow out of the race anyway. You shouldn't go on to the runoff. You couldn't get half of your own party's support? Yeah, it's probably time for somebody else to do the job. But he stayed in. President Trump didn't endorse. He withheld that endorsement. And what happened? Cornyn started tap dancing like he's one of us. He's like, I love the Save America Act. I want to get rid of the filibuster. I want to do the talking filibuster. He started singing these songs like he was on our team, right? To try and convince the president of the United States that he was deserving of that endorsement. And what did the president decide yesterday? Hell no, I'm endorsing Ken Paxton. It's amazing. It's amazing. But I'll reflect more on that in just a moment. My mind's all over the place right now because what an exciting day yesterday. I love what I'm seeing. I just massive stories coming out. The president's agenda very much firing on all cylinders. And most importantly, you know, lots of people are going to give President Trump credit here, as they should. But this is your doing. This is the American base. This is the MAGA base. These are normal people who are fighting very hard for this country right now, and having win after win after win after win. So let me back up to Massey for a moment. Massey is not an inherently unlikable guy, as far as I'm concerned. You may dislike him instinctively. I don't. I don't instinctively dislike him. I've liked a lot about Thomas Massey through the years. Thomas Massey, one of the things that he's an MIT graduate, MIT engineer. Impressive. The guy, He would wear his little deck clock on his pocket that he made. He made it. He engineered this little deck clock that he would wear on his jacket pocket. He still does, apparently, every day. I think so. And on the it shows the national debt approaching $40 trillion. That's a horrific situation to be in. I don't want to leave my kid or my grandkids, God willing, with that debt. I'm not interested in that. I'd like there to be a country here for them. And so I'm all for members of Congress –

rising from the heart of the swamp, a beacon of truth is casting its light. From sea to shining sea, The Vince Show.

0: are too few of them who take the debt seriously. I love that. I think that's really important. He's also kind of quirky in a charming way. He lives off the grid. He built this house that has all this power. It's self-reliant. I think he's got solar going up and these like Tesla power banks. He's got all sorts of things going on. Fascinating. Totally fascinating. But this latest run by Massey, this latest turn, this sort of like anti-Trump lunacy that he's been engaging in, up to the point of standing next to the most hysterical, spit-fleckled lefties imaginable. Trump's a pedophile! Trump's a pedophile! Like, are you serious right now? Those are your friends that you're going to run around with? Like, with Donald Trump, you know, you talk about the Epstein files and all these things. Donald Trump is one of the clearest possible heroes of the Epstein saga. The guy who the Epstein accusers, their attorney, said, yeah, Donald Trump was the best. Donald Trump, yeah, he was the earliest to talk to us. He said, anything you need, I'm going to help you out with. Donald Trump, the guy who kicked Jeffrey Epstein out of Mar-a-Lago for being a pervert, for perving on the daughter of one of the club members. Does anybody remember these stories? Am I telling these for the first time? Why is it that we don't hear them on a routine basis in the media? You know the answer. The guy who clearly was considered one of the leading voices of decency in that saga. And yet the left, once it became clear that this story was reaching a critical mass because of your interest in it, we all wanted the Epstein files released. We all wanted the Epstein information released because of what it said about too many people in the ruling class who've been abusing children and getting away with it. That's something awful. You don't want to see that happen. You want justice. You don't want kids to get hurt. And you definitely don't want the people who are in power to be able to continue to get away with their abuses. So yeah, of course the right was all over this. We've been all over this for years. The left comes at it in the closing hours. In the 11th hour, they're like, oh, we're interested in it now. Why are you interested in it? What happened? Well, they figured out that all the left-wing billionaires and top people who are now getting fired from all their jobs. Have you noticed? All these lefties getting fired all over the place because of their association with Jeffrey Epstein now coming out. The left jumps all over this thing. Bill Clinton flying on the plane over and over and over again, hanging out with Jeffrey Epstein. Bill Gates constantly with Jeffrey Epstein to the point that it destroyed his marriage to Melinda. And she said that, oh man, she could feel the evil when she was in the room with that guy. Once the left realized, okay, we can't contain this thing anymore. Our normal propaganda techniques aren't working. Our normal make this story go away suppression isn't working. What did they do? Well, they pulled the same stunt they always do. They just projected the sins onto their political opponents. Not my problem. It's the right. The right. They're the Epstein villains. Donald Trump's the bad guy. What? What are you talking about? Donald Trump's the bad guy. And so that started this sequence of events last year where it's like, release the Epstein files. What are you hiding? This is Trump's cover-up. You know, this all of a sudden, the truth was obscured by these delusional lies. And President Trump got really ticked off about this. You know what he called it? A hoax. Rightfully so. He said it's a hoax. And then what did the media do with his use of the word hoax? See, it's a cover-up. He's saying that there's nothing there, that Epstein did nothing wrong. He didn't say any of those things, you jerks. You just lie again. And that's the world that Massey decided to dive into. That's the ball game he started to play. That's what happened. It's a massive disappointment. What a sad end to his time in Congress. And so Kentucky voters throw him out. President Trump endorses his opponent. That all stands to reason. There's actually literally nothing surprising about this at all. Anybody with two eyes, two ears, and two brain cells to rub together could have seen this was coming. Massey would be thrown out. Now, Massey's very sour grapes about this. He's upset. He's upset that he got thrown out. And he took a shot at his opponent yesterday who won, Ed Gowrain. He's the Navy SEAL who won in this race. They have clear differences of opinion, by the way, on Israel. Ed Gowrain, very supportive of Israel, that played a factor in this race. And so Massey said, you know, made this out to be like an Israel thing. Oh, you won because of Israel. I couldn't even reach him. He was in Tel Aviv.
1: I would have come out sooner, but I had to call my opponent and concede. And it took a while to find Ed Gowrain in Tel Aviv. I did get to call through, though. I have called and conceded the race. We've been honorable the whole time, and we're going to stay that way.
0: No, you haven't. That's literally dishonorable, the way that you just handled that. There was nothing gracious about that. Yeah, he won fair and square. I wish him all the best. I hope he helps the country out a lot. No, it's not. No, he's in Tel Aviv.

0: it was difficult to find him. Look, you're allowed to have a different... Let me not discount the idea that people are concerned about foreign entanglements and the extent to which they will work at our expense. Totally legitimate realm of debate. In fact, you know who actually started that debate? You know who in American history started that debate as we honor our 250th anniversary? You know who did that? George Washington. George Washington, in his farewell address, warned against the mess of foreign entanglements. He was very concerned that we prioritize this new country that he fought so hard for. That's legitimate. Yeah, absolutely. You can do that. But to bow out, to end that race with that kind of lack of grace, that lack of honor. Oh, I think he was in Tel Aviv. It was very difficult to reach him. It's just stupid. It's just stupid. And so you look at a guy like this, Thomas Massey, MIT engineer, the guy who clearly has a lot of smarts, with a very dumb conclusion to his time in the United States House of Representatives. So stupid, just so stupid that he picked this tact. The whole like standing with the accusing Trump of being a pedophile thing. Insane. As soon as he did that, that was it. That was lights out. That was the curtain dropping on Thomas Massey. Nobody's going to go for that. What, you're running around with the blue one on people? No, you can run yourself right out of Congress, which Thomas Massey just did. We got a lot of reaction on that. And I want to talk to you more about what's happening in Texas. This is a fascinating development because President Trump has obviously endorsed Ken Paxton. He said, Paxton's my guy. We're going to go with Paxton. Better chance that the Trump agenda, which Americans keep voting for, is going to be fulfilled by Ken Paxton. And the hysteria that we've seen since President Trump made that pick, it's been delicious. More ahead on The Vince Show.
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9: The show focused on what's good for America. 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
8: Oh, man. Yeah, it's been a crazy and fun 24 hours. It really has. Let's see. What do we got? We've got some of the Thomas Massie reaction pouring in. Of course, Massie, I played for you. Him taking a shot at Ed Gowrain. It's like saying that I've been very honorable. I've been very sure you have. Now, what are his waning months going to be like? What is he going to do? Well, here he is last night saying that he's going to spend the rest of his time releasing Epstein files. Wait a second. You have Epstein files. Why haven't you released them? You're going to release them? What is this? He's like a television series? He's trying to build hype around it?
10: By the way, today is the six-month anniversary of the Epstein Files Transparency Act. We've taken out 24 CEOs, an ambassador, a prince, a prime minister.
8: Yeah, a bunch of lefties and globalists. This is all stuff that I wanted. Yeah, thank you. That's good. Again, why are you trying to pit the right against itself when this is what we desired in the first place, all of us?
10: A minister of culture.
11: Thank you.
10: And that was just 6 months. I got 7 months left in Congress.
8: What? Okay. Why do we have to wait? There's a bunch of pedophiles running around, but you're not going to find out about the next one until after the break. What is he, Ryan Seacrest on American Idol? This is going to be, hold on. We got a big cliffhanger here. Another pedophile coming soon. How about now? How about yesterday? How about, why are they still running around in public? How about we take them out? But that's what we got from Thomas Massie yesterday. So there is that. He said the campaign was very expensive. There was a crap ton of money flowing in both sides of this campaign.
10: Welcome to the most expensive congressional primary ever in the 250-year history of this country. It's not just the most expensive. This thing went on longer than Vietnam.
8: What?
10: It started 9 months ago, and they didn't even have...
8: What is that comedy? I don't know. Longer than... Who's writing these jokes?
10: A candidate, and they decided they want to take me out.
8: Yeah.

0: How much of a difference would it have made if you didn't join forces with the people who are making up garbage about the president? You know, you're allowed to have a difference of opinion with the guy. You know that disagreeing with the president is not actually the way that people get defeated in Congress? There's all sorts of people who disagree with the president constantly. People in leadership who frustrate us all the time, who disagree with the president of the United States, who are still in Congress. Having a difference of opinion with the president of the United States is not what gets you defeated, Massey. Accusing him of being a pedophile or palling around with people who stand behind you in your campaign events or in your congressional events saying, Trump's a pedophile, Trump's a pedophile. Yeah, that'll get you defeated. That's a good way to lose a job. That's a good way to light yourself on fire, metaphorically, and to get kicked out of a job. That's what happened. None of this is a mystery. It's not a surprise at all. Now, the upshot is that one of the other good things about all of this, and I'll get into the details on the bigger picture in a moment, is that, boy, is the president's agenda not really hitting his stride right now? In terms of bringing in reinforcements, backups, the kinds of guys who can help change the math, this Senate picture, isn't it amazing what just happened in the last, let's see, 72 hours or so? Saturday, Bill Cassidy was thrown out in Louisiana. Saturday. Do you know how often an incumbent senator of either party is thrown out in a primary? This never happens. The last time it happened was Richard Lugar in 2012 in Indiana. That's either party, Democrat or Republican. No incumbent senator gets thrown out in the primary. Bill Cassidy just did. And based on the way things are going in Texas right now, John Cornyn is about to be thrown out of office. By next Tuesday, we'll know the answer to that question. Will John Cornyn hold on? President Trump just endorsed Ken Paxton. Something very big and very good is happening in our country right now. And the forces of the establishment, the status quo, of doing nothing for the American people, they're panicking. I've got something to share with you coming up here on The Vince Show. America is in the midst of celebrating its 250th anniversary. And I believe the direction of this country really is being decided right now in our culture and in our economy. 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
3: We have a coaching announcement in girls high school basketball. Matt Shelich has coached the Lady Stags for over 28 seasons, and he's been in the Kingsley community coaching for 31 years. And in his coaching career as the girls basketball coach, Matt Shelich has a record of 457 wins and 177 losses, along with 11 conference titles, 7 district championships, regional titles, and 2 Final Four appearances. Congratulations to Matt Shelich on an incredible career coaching Kingsley basketball. And back in spring sport action, we have girls high school soccer wrapping up their regular season with the Petoskey Lady Northmen beating Traverse City Central 1-0 yesterday to wrap up their regular season. The Northmen will have playoffs next week, but now they finish their regular season third in the Big North Conference. And at the top of the conference, it's Traverse City West and Gaylord who both claim a share of the Big North Conference this year. We'll have updates and scores on tomorrow's edition of the Up North Sports Report.
4: I'm Jerry Willis, and this is the Fox Business Report.
5: Stocks have been rallying with expectations high for earnings coming out after the Wall Street close from artificial intelligence chip giant NVIDIA. There's a tentative agreement that could avert a strike against Samsung in South Korea. The tech giant is a major chip supplier, and there were concerns a walkout could impact artificial intelligence building.

0: Target sales in the recent quarter were its strongest in about 4 years. It's been working on turning around stores. Target executives do say for the rest of the year, the retailer remains cautious because of the uncertain economy. Wendy's is bringing back a former company executive to take over. Robert Wright, Wendy's new CEO, was recently with restaurant chain Potbelly. He previously was Wendy's chief operating officer. That's your Fox Business Report. I'm Jenny Cosolda, invested in you.
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3: Fox News, I'm Gianna Gelosi. Before he headed out to Connecticut to address graduates at the U.S. Coast Guard Academy, President Trump touted his wins in last night's primaries.
4: We won everything. We won all races last night, every one of them.
3: He endorsed Ed Gowrine to oust his nemesis, Kentucky Republican Congressman Thomas Massie. And he won by 10 points. Massie said,
5: if you always vote with the president, if the legislative branch always votes with the president, we do have a king.
3: In the Middle East,
6: countries here in the Gulf, like the UAE, find themselves at a bit of a standstill. They were able to convince the U.S. to hold off on that planned attack of Iran in favor of negotiations. But if a deal isn't somehow struck, President Trump says that he has ordered the U.S. forces to be on standby.
3: That's Fox's Jeff Paul. Iran in response threatened to expand the regional war. 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
8: Today, it's going to be sunny with a high of 51. Tonight, mostly clear skies, areas of frost, low 36, and then a freeze watch for northern Michigan from 1 a.m. until 9 a.m. tomorrow morning. We'll see increasing clouds tomorrow, high of 63, low 42. And then on Friday, it's going to be mostly cloudy with likely showers, high 68 and a low 48. That is a look at your weather on Triple Talk 102.3 and 103.3 FM, 1270 AM WMKT.
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11: Well, President Trump made a huge announcement yesterday endorsing Ken Paxton in that big U.S. Senate race in Texas, which brought a smile to producer Jim's face because he had the foresight to vote for Ken Paxton before the endorsement. Now everybody else can join President Trump and producer Jim in this exciting party.
12: I think I was the deciding vote in his decision.
11: Yeah, you didn't do it secretly. A lot of people do the secret ballot. Jim did the very public ballot. He voted for Ken Paxton, then he bragged about it on social media. And the president was cruising social media and saw it and said, you know what? Now's the time. Actually, you know, we learned a little bit about how this endorsement went down because I was speculating yesterday. I was like, you know, probably President Trump's a decent guy. He probably called some people ahead of time and said, hey, I'm pulling the trigger. I'm doing this. And now we have reporting to suggest that that's exactly what he did. He called John Thune to tell him in a phone call that he would be endorsing Ken Paxton. That's according to an old colleague of mine, Al Weaver, who works now for a D.C. news outlet called NOTUS, News of the United States. He said that Trump indicated to Thune during their call yesterday that he planned to endorse Ken Paxton. That would have been on Monday, according to one of Al's sources. Paxton has been up in private polls lately. Private, meaning we haven't seen this public data. But, Jim, I've seen some reports that Ken Paxton is up by as many as double digits right now over John Cornyn, and that's in the runoff election among Republican voters. In the runoff election, he's up by double digits, which obviously bodes very well for Ken Paxton's chances. And that was before the Trump endorsement, which definitely can change the math. And so that's a big deal. And then we also saw Rachel Bade, who is another journalist. She said something worth noting here, that she learned that on that same call where President Trump indicated that to John Thune that he would be endorsing Ken Paxton, John Thune apparently told the president

0: no when the president asked him to fire the parliamentarian of the Senate. Isn't that interesting? I don't wonder what the sequence of the call was. So President Trump picks up the phone and he goes, all right, listen, John, you got to fire the parliamentarian. It's crazy. We got to get the Trump agenda through. Fire the parliamentarian. You know, the parliamentarian was hired by Harry Reid. You know that, right? Harry Reid hired the current Senate parliamentarian who gets to call the shots on what follows the rules and what doesn't. So President Trump says, fire her, please. And Thune says, no. And President Trump goes, okay, fine, I'm endorsing Ken Paxton. Is that what happened? I'd like to think that's what happened. Maybe. Maybe it's what happened. And one more for you before we get to some John Thune audio on the subject. Apparently, Tim Scott found out, maybe from John Thune, but John Thune probably told Tim Scott, like, hey, Tim, this is, could you please try and intervene here? You got, you know, the president likes you. Can you call him? He did. Tim Scott, according to the Wall Street Journal, called President Trump about half an hour before the endorsement was made public and begged the president to endorse John Cornyn, not to endorse Ken Paxton. The Wall Street Journal says Senator Tim Scott called President Trump Tuesday with a last-ditch plea. The president was on the verge of publicly endorsing Texas Attorney General Ken Paxton in the state's tightly contested Republican primary. Scott, a South Carolina Republican who leads the Senate's campaign arm, urged him to reconsider, according to people familiar with the conversation. 30 minutes later, Trump backed Paxton anyway, breaking with Scott and other senior Republicans in Washington who have long believed that Paxton's Republican opponent, four-term incumbent Senator John Cornyn, was a safer bet. Now, before I play some Thune audio for you, this whole thing about who's more electable, I want to concentrate on that for a moment. This thing about, oh, Thune just supported Cornyn because he was a safer bet. Oh, Tim Scott was only calling because John Cornyn's more of a sure thing. He's much more electable. It was just about, you know, trying to grow our numbers in the Senate. Ken Paxton's very, very risky. It's a very risky proposition. I just want to return you to reality for a moment on this. John Cornyn did not get 50% of the vote in a Republican primary in his own state. There would be no runoff in Texas right now. Jim, you wouldn't have a second chance to do this right now if John Cornyn had achieved 51% of the vote in the primary. He failed. He failed. Voters wanted a different option. The plurality of the voters, the majority of the voters, went with other than John Cornyn. In that case, it was both Ken Paxton and Wesley Hunt. And now they have another option. Now they've got Ken Paxton. The polling seems to indicate they prefer him. And in fact, Trump's endorsement is going to go a long way. Here's Harry Enten, the CNN data enthusiast, the numbers guy, talking about what just happened and how Trump voters are very inclined to go with his recommendation here.
1: I wasn't surprised. I wasn't surprised at all, because the bottom line is this. Donald Trump is the general of the Republican Party, and the Republican primary voters are his soldiers. And if you look at Thomas Massie, you can see it very clearly. You look in 2020, 2022, 2024, he was getting 75%, upwards of 81% of the primary.
0: This is Massie. What am I doing here? That's a Massie clip. Don't I have Harry Enten talking about Cornyn here? I must have him somewhere. I'm sorry. Okay, good. Jim's pulling that for me. But he's commenting on the same phenomenon, which is Trump's power to get voters on board. But in Texas, Harry Enten talking about this and going, wait a second, like the overwhelming majority of Republican voters in Texas, when they hear something like this, when they hear the president's endorsement, they're going to get on board with the guy that the president picks. That's just true. It's just true. Do you see that, Jim? Jim's looking for it. I can see him. He's frustrated. It's sometimes this show is a very well-oiled machine. In fact, most of the time, it's a very well-oiled machine. Occasionally, I screw it up, and then Jim has to cover up for my mistakes. All right, let's see here. I do have John Thune. While we look for that, I have John Thune being very annoyed by the fact that President Trump made this endorsement yesterday. This is the voice of the establishment. Being a little bit grumpy.
2: Given that you've spent months trying to encourage, persuade the president to endorse John Cornyn in the Texas primary, and given that the NRSC has invested heavily to help Cornyn win that primary, How personally disappointed or frustrated are you with the president's decision to endorse Ken Paxton today?

0: Well, I think you all know my position on this issue. I've made it very clear for months now. And Senator Cornyn is a principled conservative. He is a very effective senator for the state of Texas. And but I don't, none of us control what the president does. He made his decision about that. That doesn't change the way I feel. I am certainly supportive of, continue to be supportive of Senator Cornyn and his reelection.
1: How much harder has he made it to the majority? How much harder has the president's decision here made it for you? Your number one job to keep the Republican majority, given your concerns about Ken Paxton's viability as a candidate?
0: We look at, you know, lots of races around the country, and the majority runs through a lot of different states. We have 24 seats up this time. The Democrats have only 9, so we've got a lot more ground to defend. We also have a couple of offensive opportunities. So, that, you know, one state doesn't determine the outcome of this election, but obviously we care about every state, and we care about helping see our incumbents succeed.
2: Oh, my gosh.
0: That being said, I feel very good about where we are. As I've said before, I think when it comes to winning elections, it starts with quality candidates. Then you got to have a record of accomplishment to run on. You've got to have resources to get that message out, tell that story to the American people. And then you've got to have a really substantial effort to get out the vote, the ground game. And I feel confident in all those elements in all the key states where we're going to have competitive elections this year. And I'm very confident we'll hang on and maybe even expand the majority of the United States Senate, which is counter, I know, to the sort of the narrative these days. But the truth of the matter is, we've got the right candidates in the right places at the right time, and with the right resources, we're going to win some races.
2: You better go all in on Paxton. You better go all in on the guy. You know, Ken Paxton has won statewide in Texas. Not once. Not twice. 3 times. Ken Paxton has now won statewide elections in the Lone Star State 3 times. So the question is, you know, can Ken Paxton win among voters all across the state? Yeah, he keeps doing it. Record of accomplishment. Ken Paxton, let's see. Well, Ken Paxton, remember, I was just telling you yesterday about J.D. Vance's fraud force and all of the efforts to stop Medicaid fraud across the country. And the big comparison I made for you was Texas and Hawaii. Texas and Hawaii. In Texas, last year, 1 year, Ken Paxton led prosecutions, indictments against nearly 200 Medicaid fraudsters. 200. They're arresting a lot of people, prosecuting a lot of people for Medicaid fraud. You know how many they prosecuted in Hawaii? Zero. You know how long that's been? Over 4 years. Zero. Ken Paxton, 200 in 1 year. Hawaii, zero in 4 years. Hawaii run by Democrats. Ken Paxton, a great Republican attorney general in Texas. Yeah, I think that math is very good. So when John Thune talks about having a great story to tell, you've got a great story to tell. Tell it. Help Ken Paxton get across the finish line to win this general election against James Talafrica. We haven't even gotten to that point of this yet. The left-wing candidate for the Democrats in Texas is one of the biggest whack jobs in American politics we've ever seen. The guy says that God is gender fluid. That's James Talafrica. He says God loves abortion. He's a very disturbed individual. Texas voters are not going for that. They're going to go with Ken Paxton in the general election. Start playing like you're a winner, Thune. The other thing is, and I know maybe this is the expectations game he's playing, but when he says something like, I think it might even be possible for us to hold on to the Senate. Maybe we could even grow our margins. Why are you talking like that? Why are you talking like the best you can hope for is to barely hold on? Come on, man. Get some swagger. Get some Trump-like swagger and fight to win. But this guy, he's definitely a part of the establishment. You know, he's you can hear it in his voice. He's you can smell it coming off of him. Very upset by what just happened yesterday. Cornyn himself, very upset by what just happened yesterday. Here's John Cornyn reacting to the news that Ken Paxton got the big endorsement.
3: Well, we've always had these family fights within the Republican Party, and then we unify in order to win the election in November. And we'll do that again. But I believe that in terms of our success in November, that Ken Paxton would be an albatross around the neck of our candidates and would likely lose to James Talarico. I think we've come too far and worked too hard to risk that.
2: He would be an albatross around

0: the neck of our candidates, says Cornyn. Cornyn is, I guess he's staying in the race through next week. Although, Jim, do you remember the president's ex post on this subject or social Truth Social post? He said, once I make my endorsement, the other guy should drop out for the good of the country so that Texas doesn't have to go through any more of this mess and we just have one guy. So correct me if I'm wrong. The president made his endorsement yesterday. So doesn't it stand to reason that in the interest of the people of Texas and the people of the United States of America, that John Cornyn would heed the president's thoughtful advice and get the hell out of the race? Just announce you're stepping down. Hey, I'm gonna jump out of this thing. The president's right about this. We need to be unified. I'm endorsing Paxton off to the races. May he win and dominate James Talafrico. That would be the thing to do, wouldn't it? Instead, here's Cornyn telling you in the closing days of this campaign, next week Tuesday is the big runoff finale. Early voting's happening in Texas right now. Next Tuesday is the finale of this. Here's Cornyn going, yeah, Paxton's going to destroy all of our candidates. He's going to be an albatross around the necks of the candidates of this party, which is interesting because this is not the first time we've heard this phrase, this albatross thing. Who else has used this before? Under what other circumstance have we heard this? Oh, that's right. When John Cornyn said it about Donald Trump back in 2016, this is the original Trump contest. I got a headline here from CNN. Leading GOP senator, Trump could be an albatross to the party. Dateline Washington, Senate Majority Whip John Cornyn raised serious concerns Monday about Donald Trump's surging presidential bid, becoming the highest-ranking congressional Republican to express fears about the real estate mogul's candidacy. Quote, we can't have a nominee be an albatross around the down-ballot races, Cornyn said. That's a concern of mine. When asked if Trump would be a drain on the party's bid to keep control of the Senate, the Texas senator said, quote, I think he certainly is a controversial figure. I think we need someone who can unify the party as opposed to divide the party. Oh, you don't say. You want somebody, John Cornyn, who can unify the party, not divide the party. And here you are, absent a presidential endorsement, destined for a loss next week, with a huge opportunity to step out of this race right now, endorse Ken Paxton, and, quote, unify the party. And what are you doing instead? More ahead on The Vince Show.
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6: 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I wouldn't say it's quite double the price, but it's a substantial increase from anything we've seen the last few years. 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
1: 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They tried in January, and they lost 50,000 people. Most of them were their children. 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
4: Well, well, let me tell you about the great people at Preborn and all of the wonderful things that they are doing for mothers all across our great country. 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
4: Yeah, Senate Republicans are reportedly livid with President Trump here, which can we get a list of everybody who's livid with the president? Let's see that list. That'd be perfect. You and I probably have a substantial number of hunches on that subject. But according to Punch Bowls, Senate Republicans are livid with Trump. Roger Wicker was grumpy about this yesterday, and he walked into a lunch and refused to give a reaction to reporters. Lisa Murkowski's upset. She says, Texas is lost. Texas is lost to the Democrats. Lisa Murkowski, who is, how does she get elected? Oh, yeah, ranked choice. It's like, what a scam. Anyway, the establishment is recoiling, which is good news for the rest of us. Very, very good news. Let me get a call in here real quick. Joe is in Woodbridge, Virginia. Joe, you're on the Vince Show. Hello.
5: Hey, Vince, good to talk to you. Thanks for taking my call. Hey,
4: yes,
5: two quick comments, one on Massey and one on President Trump.
4: Go for it.
5: My jaw literally hit the ground when I heard Massey make his Tel Aviv comment.

0: I mean, that was definitely one of the most bigoted anti-Semitic comments I've heard from an American politician. That guy ought to just resign today and apologize to the American people, the people of Kentucky, and Jewish Americans. It was ridiculous. He should resign. And then my second comment was, a lot of people are questioning Trump's involvement in the primaries. But, you know, my viewpoint is Trump's playing the long game. He's banking. He's putting his faith in the American people, maintaining the Republican majority, both in the House of Representatives and in the Senate. Trump's playing three-dimensional chess. Everyone else is playing checkers. And when and if the Republicans maintain their majorities, Trump's going to have a Congress and a Senate that's going to pass the American agenda.
1: Yeah.
0: And Trump's not going to be a lame duck. Trump's not going to be a lame duck president. He's going to be a superior, supreme duck president.
1: Well, a lame duck president doesn't have the kind of power that we're seeing President Trump wield right now. And, you know, the only issue I would take with your assessment of the president is I don't think he's playing three-dimensional chess. I think this is a far simpler game. This is like Battleship. He's detecting weaknesses, and he's taking them out. And that's good for the rest of us. Sean Davis will be with us to assess more coming up in just a moment on The Vince Show.
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12: First, most important, never ever give up.
11: President Trump just wrapping up a commencement address to the Coast Guard Academy cadets in Connecticut.
12: I've learned a lot about life, but the one thing I've really learned is that perseverance, never quitting, never giving up is a big deal.
11: Also telling them to think big and saying they graduate at an exciting time.
12: You'll become commissioned officers in the United States Coast Guard, and our country is hot. This is a great time. Our country is hot.
11: Also highlighting the Coast Guard's role in Operation Epic Fury, including helping to seize a sanctioned Iranian oil tanker as that conflict continues.
12: We will not let Iran have a nuclear weapon. That's all. It's very simple. We will not let that happen.
11: The president earlier this week pausing a plan to resume strikes on Iran as negotiations continue.
13: As for the possibility of an agreement, reports do indicate there are still serious gaps in the positions of the United States and Iran. Overnight, the Israelis held a five-hour cabinet meeting preparing for the possibility that the war resumes.
11: Fox's Trey Yingst in Tel Aviv. Two police officers who helped defend the U.S. Capitol during the January 6th riot are suing over the Justice Department's new anti-weaponization fund.
14: $1.76 billion fund is to compensate people claiming to be victims of politically motivated prosecutions. Applicants may include people convicted for assaulting police at the Capitol in 2021.

0: Two of the officers who were attacked are suing. Washington, D.C. Metropolitan Police Department officer Daniel Hodges and former U.S. Capitol Police officer Harry Dunn. They want the fund disallowed altogether, arguing it violates the 14th Amendment that prohibits the use of federal money to pay any debt or obligation incurred in aid of insurrection or rebellion against the United States.
1: Fox's Chris Foster. The DOJ says the fund is part of a process, not an automatic payout, and that anyone could apply for it.

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1: Federal prosecutors set to announce the indictment of Cuba's former president, Raul Castro, now facing federal charges in connection with the deadly downing of flights of two planes operated by a Miami-based exile group 30 years ago. Colorado's governor says he thinks his decision to commute the prison term of a Trump-supporting elections clerk will be remembered fondly.
2: Colorado Governor Jared Polis told the Colorado Sun's annual legislative recap event that his commutation of Tina Peters was the right thing to do, that an appeals court had already ordered her resentencing after finding 9 years in prison was too much. Polis told Fox 31 Denver,
3: her political viewpoints, her conspiracy theory beliefs were unfortunately taken into account in the sentencing. That should not occur.
2: Peters was convicted of illegally allowing a breach of the Mesa County election system in an effort to try to prove fraud in the 2020 election. Jessica Rosenthal, Fox News.
1: Colorado Senator Michael Bennett, who's running for governor, says he would not appoint Polis to serve as senator if he wins, calling the Peters decision disqualifying. The end of an era for an American classic.
4: It's last call for a beer around for 177 years.
5: When you're out of slips,
6: just ask.
5: You're out of beer.
4: A commercial from the 60s for the one-time top seller, marketed as a beer that made Milwaukee famous, with stories, for instance, about hundreds of barrels being sent to Chicago, which had no clean drinking water after the Great Chicago Fire. The beer falling out of favor in the 70s because of cost-cutting measures that changed its flavor and other quality issues, and its owner, Pabst, stopped brewing it months ago. It's given Wisconsin Brewing Company permission to brew a final 80-barrel batch this Saturday, using specifications dating back to its early days.
1: Fox's Lillian Wu, a pre-order from the final round of Schlitz is available. The Dow's up 481. Elisa Brady, Fox News.
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11: Today it's going to be sunny with a high of 51. Tonight, mostly clear skies, areas of frost, a low of 36, and then a freeze watch for northern Michigan from 1 a.m. until 9 a.m. tomorrow morning. We'll see increasing clouds tomorrow, high of 63, low 42. And then on Friday, it's going to be mostly cloudy with likely showers, high 68 and a low 48. That is a look at your weather on Triple Talk 102.3 and 103.3 FM, 1270 a.m. WMKT.
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14: All right, 844-484-3872, 844-4-THE-USA. That's the way to join us today, from coast to coast, from sea to shining sea. Keeping an eye on breaking news, as we always do, coming up this hour, the United States Department of Justice expected to make a public announcement on the indictment of former Cuban President Raul Castro. This revolves apparently around the 1996 shootdown of two planes operated by Americans, a Miami-based exile group, Brothers to the Rescue. There's

0: is reporting that the United States government has had an audio recording of Raul Castro describing how he ordered Cuban MiG fighter pilots to shoot down these planes that were being flown by U.S. citizens all those many years ago. Now an indictment expected to be served up on all of this. We'll keep our eyes on it. The president of the United States clearly trying to purge Cuba of its communist influence and kind of get Cuba back inside the American sphere of influence here in our hemisphere. So, again, lots developing this hour. But before we even get there to whatever the Justice Department gives us, I do want to talk about the election results that we're seeing right now and the president of the United States being on the winning streak that he is. Clearly, his endorsement carries a lot of weight. We're seeing incumbents being thrown out for the first time in a very long time. Incumbent Republican senators being thrown out of office. For more on all of this, I want to bring in Sean Davis, one of the co-founders of The Federalist, great American. Sean, great to have you on the show today.
1: Great to be here. Thank you, Vince.
0: I do think that even bigger than the Massey story yesterday, Sean, is President Trump's endorsement of Ken Paxton over John Cornyn. I thought that was seismic. What did you make of that event?
1: Yeah, that was big. You know, that was a race in Texas where a lot of people were thinking, oh, it could go either way. It's very close. Personally, I think Paxton was going to win. And I think that may be one reason Trump came in and endorsed, as he saw which way the wind was blowing. And, you know, in Trump fashion, wanted to be able to take a little bit of credit for it. So you kind of just assume Cornyn is going down, which follows Cassidy losing. And I was talking to a friend the other day who's something of a Senate historian, and he said the last time you had two incumbent senators go down in the same cycle in primaries was in 2010. And that was when Bob Bennett was defeated by Mike Lee, and when Arlen Specter left the party because he was about to be defeated by Pat Toomey in a primary and then lost in a Democrat primary. And what I find fascinating is that the NRSC chief, the top GOP campaign chief in that cycle in 2010 was John Cornyn.
0: Wow. Yeah. Holy cow. And then, so Cornyn, you know, he really thought he was going to get that Trump endorsement, Sean Davis. I mean, right after that primary phase is over, we're headed to the runoff between Cornyn and Paxton. All the reporting certainly suggested that. Then Paxton pulls this rabbit out of his hat, posts to social media. I'll tell you what, I'll jump out of the race if the Senate passes the Save America Act. And, well, that never happened. And here's President Trump now endorsing Ken Paxton. And that's something that is causing shockwaves in establishment Washington.
1: Yeah, I have so many questions about that news story. I think it originated with Axios on May 4th, where Cornyn fails to get 50% as an incumbent in a primary race. And so it goes to a runoff. And then out of nowhere, you see this article that, oh, Trump's about to endorse Cornyn. Trump's about to endorse Cornyn. I'm beginning to think that wasn't true at all. And that it may have just been lies and bluster from Cornyn's camp. Now, if it was true, then yeah, Ken Paxton calling that bluff was amazing because all John Cornyn had to do was pass one bill. You've been there for 24 years as a senator. You're in leadership. You should know everything about how to move the levers of power to get things done. He couldn't do that one thing that he had to do to keep his job.
0: Yes. One of the things that I've noticed about President Trump's disposition towards the Senate is he's had a lot more patience than you and I have had, Sean, for the establishment members of the Senate. And for instance, he doesn't really aggressively call out John Thune publicly. He often signals how much he likes John Thune personally. But the drumbeat from the president himself seems to be growing a lot. Today, he was publicly calling for the parliamentarian that was hired by Harry Reid to be fired. Apparently, I saw a report that on Monday, in a phone call with John Thune, the president asked for this. Thune said no. And it was in the same call where President Trump revealed, okay, fine, I'm endorsing Ken Paxton. It does seem like that things with the Senate might be coming to a head.
1: I hope they're coming to a head because the Senate has been a thorn in Trump's paw since the beginning. They refuse to go into recess at any point to give him confirmations. Yes. That they are slow walking and deliberately refusing to act on. I mean, we were a year and a half into this administration. We still have, I believe, dozens of U.S. attorney jobs open. That is just an absurd amount of obstruction, and they all play dumb. Now, when it comes to the parliamentarian, I actually believe that position is one of the shiniest objects in Washington. The parliamentarian actually has no power and has no authority in the United States Senate. The parliamentarian

0: is a staffer that whose job is to say, hey, these are the rules, and you, Mr. President of the Senate, whoever's sitting in the chair, according to our existing rules, this is how you should do things. The presiding officer, the president of the Senate, is under no obligation whatsoever to listen to the parliamentarian. Right. And what happens a lot, especially in Republican politics, is they will use the parliamentarian as an excuse or a foil for their own refusal to do something. So if they don't want to do something, they'll just be like, oh, well, you know, the parliamentarian says it's bad. What can you do? And so my worry is if you go in there and you replace the parliamentarian, but you don't actually replace any of the people who are the problems, nothing is going to change. And in the Senate today, the problem are Republicans.
1: So what you're describing makes me think that John Thune is selling President Trump a bill of goods in their private phone calls, that he's probably saying exactly what you're describing, which is, I'm sorry, Mr. President, I'd love to do it, but the parliamentarian keeps getting in my way.
0: I think that's exactly what happened. And I think it's Trump calling his bluff. And he's like, OK, well, then fire the parliamentarian and then we can get it done. And I think what we'll find is Thune won't do that. And if he does, Trump's not going to get the results he want, because the problem is Republican leadership, Republican laziness, and Republicans refusing to do the things that they have promised for years to do. If they can't pass a bill that's supported by 80% of voters, by the way, that's not Republican voters, that's 80% of all voters. What exactly is the point of them? Just to collect pay and go on TV? That doesn't seem like a good deal to me.
1: So one of the things I've been encouraged by is watching incumbents getting thrown out as we started this conversation. You know, Cassidy, now Cornyn. It looks like Paxton's headed for a victory there. And then subsequently a victory in November, right? On that front, my view is, you know, Paxton's won statewide three times. There's plenty of evidence he can do it. He's running against a total freak. We call him James Talafrico here on the show. The guy thinks that, you know, God is gender fluid and that God loves abortion. He's a demented human being. And Democrats, I heard somebody describe it earlier as saying that Texas is fool's gold for Democrats. They constantly believe they're going to win there and then they get their tails handed to them. Do you think that Paxton's going to win this thing in November?
0: I think he will. I don't think it's going to be particularly close. And I kind of use as my benchmark 2018. So 2018 was a brutal year for Republicans. It was a blue wave. Ted Cruz was running. Ted Cruz, not a particularly charismatic, popular guy, you know, reliable vote for Republicans, but not really liked all that much by voters. He was going up against Beto O'Rourke, this fundraising dynamo. I mean, like, the guy was a clown, but I mean, he had it. He had a massive wave behind him. He had all the money in the world. He had all the notoriety and fawning press coverage, and Beto lost by 4. And so if you're telling me that they sent their best guy after someone who, you know, probably is a little below average in terms of Republican enthusiasm in Ted Cruz, if they couldn't get within 4 there, they're not going to beat a guy who just won his last statewide race by 20 points.
1: Yeah. OK. And then there's another big Senate race that just took place in Kentucky yesterday. Who's going to replace Mitch McConnell, who's now retiring? Andy Barr gets the nod and he wins easily over Daniel Cameron, thanks in no small part to the Trump endorsement. Nate Morris was the most MAGA candidate who was in that race. But the president asked him, hey, would you step out? And he's going to make him an ambassador somewhere. Nate Morris stepped out, endorsed Andy Barr. Andy Barr wins. Now, Andy Barr, just like Daniel Cameron, has worked with and for Mitch McConnell in the past. Sean, are you convinced that Andy Barr can be different enough that he will represent the positive change we need in that seat?
0: I think he'll be better than McConnell. Now, whether that means he'll be good, I don't know. You know, Nate Morris was definitely the MAGA candidate, but as we got closer to this primary election, he was still in distant third. And I think Trump looked at that and he's like, well, we could end up having Mitch McConnell's handpicked protege and Daniel Cameron, who already lost a statewide race for governor. We're going to have that guy go in there and possibly lose again. And if he wins, he's still going to be Mitch McConnell's puppet. That's probably not a great idea. I think that's why he endorsed Andy Barr. But my general view is that Mitch McConnell is a malign influence on Republican politics, especially in the Senate. So anything that kind of reduces his power is good. So him leaving the Senate is good. Him not getting his hand-picked replacement in Daniel Cameron is also good. So I view it on net is it being an improvement in the Senate overall.
1: Yes, and losing Cornyn is also another expression of that, too. That's a big time thing. All right, finally, Thomas Massie was the headline in most of the media yesterday. Massie loses Sean, my take on Massey is I like that.

0: wants to get rid of the debt. I hated that he was playing up the blue and non conspiracy theories, like that President Trump is a pedophile. I just utter garbage. And I think he earned himself a ticket right out of Congress on that behavior. What do you make of it?
1: I agree as well. And I like Thomas Massie. I like that he's a homesteader, that he understands what it's like to live a normal life in rural America. But the Thomas Massie who lost last night is a very different person than Thomas Massie from just 4 or 6 years ago. I don't know what caused the change. I know he lost a spouse, which is just awful and tragic. But the guy who never, who only tweeted about Epstein 3 times before 2025, who wants to suddenly pretend that's the only thing he cares about while he goes on MSNBC with his Democrat friend Ro Khanna, who tweeted about Epstein never before 2025, and he wants to pretend that that's the reason he lost. He became a wannabe influencer and a wannabe podcaster, didn't seem to care what his constituents wanted, voted against the One Big Beautiful Bill, which is the only worthwhile thing Congress has done in 2 years, and yes. then acts surprised when he loses. I find the whole charade just kind of like cloying and annoying.
0: Yeah. Yeah. No, it's not nothing shocking about that outcome at all. Thank you very much, Sean Davis, as always, for being great. Appreciate all your wisdom. You can see Sean Davis on X, where he's always providing it as well. Thank you, Sean.
1: Thank you, Vince. Take care.
0: There he is. More ahead on The Vince Show.
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15: Did you know you might be part of the 75% of Americans who think they waste less food than they actually do? 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
6: 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J.D. Vance did a nice job of hosting the White House press briefing yesterday. He was asked about this big endorsement of Ken Paxton by the president, and I thought he laid it out pretty well. He's like, look, we're just looking for people who are actually going to get stuff done.
7: First of all, I think the president's very gratified by the response that he's heard from the base and from a lot of voters, I think, who are passionate about Ken Paxton. We think Ken Paxton is going to be a great senator for the people of Texas, but most importantly, a great United States senator who can work on solving the problems that all of us confront as a country together. I've known John Cornyn for a long time, but unfortunately, you know, when it really counted, Ken Paxton was there for the country, was there for the president, and that's why he ultimately earned the president's endorsement. He thinks he's going to be a better senator, thinks he's going to make a better candidate. And so I do think it sends a message, but really not just the endorsement, but one of the things the president has done very effectively, going back 10 years in his leadership of the Republican Party and the country as president of the United States, is he said, you know, I want people who fight for the good. I want people who can't be bought by corporate lobbyists, who can't be bought by Wall Street, who can't be bought by special interests, who are going to go to Washington and fight for the people who actually elected them to those positions. And I think one of the things we've seen in the Republican Party, while I can't say that all of our representatives are perfect or all of our senators are perfect, we have seen a much better crop of talent come into Washington since Donald Trump has been the leader of the party and the leader of the movement. I do think we're going to continue to see that happening. But I think the message that people should take from this is fundamentally, you have got to serve the people who sent you. And if you don't do that, you're going to find yourself out of step with voters or out of step with the president of the United States. And that's not a good place to be politically.
6: It's hard to become more clear than that, than to just say, I mean, he could have just straight up said, John Cornyn sucks. And we're glad to replace him. I mean, that's the only way he could have been possibly more clear in that assessment yesterday. He's like, look, you know, lots of people come to Washington. John Cornyn, nice guy. Not doing it. Not crushing it. Not fighting hard enough. We need fighters. Let's bring in Ken Paxton. Let's bring in somebody good. That's the message from the White House. Great message. And the president's going to stay on this thing, which is really nice. You know, Bill Cassidy got fired earlier this week, too, which is a really fun story. And in case you're wondering, like, hey, is there a chance that they got rid of the wrong guy? Like, maybe Bill Cassidy's really a principled dude. Maybe he's a guy who who sticks to his guns. He's always

0: is fighting for the president's agenda. Here's an update for you. Ready? Yesterday in the United States Senate, they had another one of these ludicrous war powers resolution votes to try and strip the president of his ability to prosecute this conflict in Iran and win and to denuclearize Iran. Bill Cassidy has now officially flipped his vote. Before, he was on the president's side, but now that he lost his primary, now he doesn't care anymore. So now he's on the hurt the president's agenda side. He voted with Rand Paul, Lisa Murkowski, Susan Collins, and all of the Democrats, except for John Fetterman yesterday, to advance the Iran War Powers Resolution 50-47, rebuking President Trump. Bill Cassidy, who was, you know, was playing pretend for a while. I'm with the president. But the second the election's over, the second he loses, now he's attacking President Trump. Sour grapes. Angry at the president. It's like, oh, yeah? Well, I'm going to help make this worse for you. What? Okay, well, good. Then all you're doing is ratifying the judgment of the voters of Louisiana. That's it. All Cassidy's doing is saying, you know what? You guys nailed it. You really nailed it. Get rid of me. I'm awful. Well done. Okay. Goodbye, Bill Cassidy. This is good. This is overdue, I would say. More ahead on The Vince Show.
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8: Stocks are rallying as bond yields and oil prices fall, easing inflation worries. 10-year Treasury yields are pulling back from 16-month highs, while oil is falling for a second day, with West Texas Intermediate crude holding above $99 a barrel. Tech is the best-performing sector, while energy is lagging. The Magnificent Seven big-cap tech stocks are mostly higher, led by NVIDIA and Tesla. Shares of NVIDIA are up around 1% ahead of their big earnings report after the closing bell today, which will be a key test for the AI trade. Intel stock is popping 6%. The chipmaker snapped its five-day losing streak on Tuesday. And airline stocks are taking off, with United and Delta leading the charge as the price of oil falls. In Mediterranean fast casual chain Cava Group posted another strong quarter, sending its stock up over 3%. That's your Fox Business Report. I'm Hillary Barsky, invested in you.
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2: News. I'm Therese Crowley. President Trump with a vote of confidence as he delivers the commencement address at the Coast Guard Academy, telling cadets life is too competitive. You have to work hard.
3: You've all been tested. You'll be tested further and probably at higher levels as your career goes on. But you've been very strongly tested and you have what it takes.
2: And asking them about Iran, are we going to finish it up or are they going to be signing an agreement as Iran makes new threats?
4: The IRGC put out a statement saying if the aggression against Iran is repeated, the regional war that was promised will this time go beyond the borders of the region.
2: Fox's Trey Yangston in Tel Aviv. Oregon primary voters revolt against a new state gas tax. 80% of voters rejected the 6 cent a gallon tax hike and a new payroll tax for mass transit. 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
6: Today it's going to be sunny with a high of 51. Tonight, mostly clear skies, areas of frost, a low of 36, and then a freeze watch for northern Michigan from 1 a.m. until 9 a.m. tomorrow morning. We'll see increasing clouds tomorrow, high of 63, low 42. And then on Friday, it's going to be mostly cloudy with likely showers, high 68 and a low 48. That is a look at your weather on Triple Talk 102.3 and 103.3 FM, 1270 AM WMKT.
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9: All right, we got the breaking news out of the United States Department of Justice just seconds ago. Remarks from the Attorney General of the United States, Todd Blanche. Announcing the indictment of Raul Castro. They're down in South Florida right now. Here he is. This is a delay of like 30 seconds or so. Here we go.
10: Thank you. Thank you. Thank you very much. It's great to be here in the great state of Florida. Today, we are announcing an indictment charging Raul Castro and several others with conspiracy to kill U.S. nationals.
9: I bet you remember, this is a huge Cuban population here in Miami, enthusiastic about this, going after this communist Castro regime.

0: Mr. Castro and the others are charged with additional crimes as well, including destruction of aircraft and 4 individual counts of murder. The indictment was returned by a grand jury sitting in this district in Miami on April 23rd, 2026, and was unsealed today. For nearly 30 years, the families of 4 murdered Americans have waited for justice. On February, this is a story all too familiar. On February 24th, 1996, 2 civilian aircraft operated by Brothers to the Rescue were shot down over international waters by military aircraft from Cuba. 4 men were killed: Carlos Costa, Armando Alejandre Jr., Mario de la Peña, and Pablo Morales. They were unarmed civilians and were flying humanitarian missions for the rescue and protection of people fleeing oppression,
1: American citizens,
0: across the floor.

0: Florida Straits. As alleged in the indictment, Raul Castro and five co-defendants participated in a conspiracy that ended with Cuban military aircraft firing missiles at those civilian planes and killing four Americans. Those are the allegations returned by a federal grand jury. My message today is clear. The United States and President Trump does not and will not forget its citizens.
1: They allegedly have audio tape of Raul Castro describing the order that he gave to kill those Americans. That's according to Congressman Mario Diaz-Balart, who told that to USA Today.
0: I want to say that we also do not forget the families, the loved ones, and the friends who have carried grief and heartache for 30 years. For the first time in nearly 70 years, senior leadership of the Cuban regime has been charged in this country, in the United States of America, for acts of violence resulting in the deaths of American citizens. Nations and their leaders cannot be permitted to target Americans, kill them, and not face accountability. President Trump is committed to restoring a very simple but important principle. If you kill Americans, we will pursue you, no matter who you are, no matter what title you hold, and in this case, no matter how much time has passed. I want to thank, and everybody in this room should thank, the FBI, the prosecutors, and the agents who worked on this matter. It includes the intelligence community, and our federal and state law enforcement partners. They did the work here, so thank you.
1: Now, Raul Castro is 94 years old. He makes very few public appearances. We'll see what happens next. Will we see a raid?
0: There's a reason why myself and the senator and other leadership are here and not in Washington, D.C. to announce this indictment. The community here, you all, understands the history of the Cuban regime better than anyone in America. Many families here know the cost of oppression. I've heard stories over the past week and past months, every one of them heartbreaking. They know that the pain caused by the regime did not stop at the island's shores. And today's indictment, while it does not bring back the murdered victims, it makes a statement. The United States government has not forgotten these innocent men who were shot out of the sky. And as in every criminal case, the defendants are presumed innocent until proven guilty by a jury of their peers. But today, the Department of Justice has taken an important step and brought this indictment. I'm proud to stand here on this podium with U.S. Attorney Jason Redding Quiñones to my right, Chris Rea, Deputy Director of the FBI. You're gonna get to clap. You're gonna get to clap for Jason in 20 seconds. Chris Rea, Deputy Director of the FBI, and James Uthimer, the Attorney General of this great state. And your great U.S. Senator is here as well. She's very busy in D.C., but wouldn't miss this for the world. So thank you for being here, Senator Moody.
1: All right, a big announcement today is the United States Department of Justice, Miami, announcing charges here against Raul Castro. This is for the killing of American citizens way back in the 1990s, finally trying to bring some justice here as they apparently have audio tape of the shoot-down order from Raul Castro at the Justice Department. This is obviously also a part of the pressure campaign to change the Castro regime, to change the Cuban communist regime and to get rid of this communist threat just off of our shore that has long been a focus, certainly of the Cuban American community here in the United States, which overwhelmingly supports President Trump, clearly for an outcome like this, for this kind of pressure to change the regime there. And obviously, you know, you've got a Secretary of State, Marco Rubio, who has made this a central focus, and the president who's

0: made no secret that we are going to restore the Western Hemisphere to American control. It's been called in American history the Monroe Doctrine. Didn't President Trump come up with a modified version of this, the Trump-Roe Doctrine or something to that effect? The Donroe. That's right, the Donroe Doctrine that he's pursuing now. So that's clearly a part of this. Also, we got an update from Marco Rubio earlier today. He released a statement about Cuba, and here's what he said.
1: En un día como hoy, en 1902.
0: Forget it. It's in Spanish. He said I was going to play it, and then Jim was going to have to translate. It was going to be a big mess. But he says, on a day like today in 1902, the Cuban flag flew for the first time over an independent country. But I know that today you, who call the island your home, are going through unimaginable hardship. Today I want to share with you the truth about the reason for their suffering, and I want to tell you what we in the U.S. are offering to help you with, not only to alleviate the current crisis, but also to build a better future. Now, remember, Cuba's run out of oil. Cuba, the big news this past week is they're out of oil. And when you're out of oil, well, you're out of options. Something has to change really quickly. Marco Rubio saying the reason you are forced to survive 22 hours a day without electricity is not due to an oil blockade by the U.S. As you know better than anyone, you have been suffering from blackouts for years. The real reason you don't have electricity, fuel, or food is because those who control your country have plundered millions of dollars, billions of dollars, but nothing has been used to help the people. 30 years ago, Raul Castro founded a country, founded a company that is owned and operated by the armed forces and has revenues three times greater than your current government budget. Today, while you suffer, these businessmen have $18 billion in assets and control 70% of Cuba's economy. They profit from hotels, construction, banks, stores, and even from the money your relatives send you from the United States. Everything passes through their hands. This is just off our shores, by the way. This is just off of our shores. From those remittances, they retain a percentage. But from their profits, nothing reaches you. Instead of using the money to buy oil, like all other countries in the world, they depended on free oil from Hugo Chavez. Well, that's gone away. And Maduro to keep the money. But now that the free oil has stopped coming, they buy fuel for their generators and their vehicles, while the people are asked to sacrifice instead of using the money to maintain and modernize the damaged power plants. They use the money to build more hotels for foreigners and to send their relatives to live in luxury in Madrid and even here in the United States. Today, Cuba is not controlled by any revolution. Cuba is controlled by this company, Gaisa. And it's a state within the state that is accountable to no one and hoards the profits from his businesses for the benefits of a small elite. And the only role played by the so-called government is to demand that you continue making sacrifices and repressing anyone who dares to complain. President Trump is offering a new relationship between the United States and Cuba, but it must be directly with you, the Cuban people, not with Gaisa. First, we are offering $100 million in food and medicine for you, the people, but they must be distributed directly to the Cuban people by the Catholic Church or other trusted charitable groups. Let me pause on this just to tell you something about what they're doing. The Trump administration has made it really clear, Marco Rubio has made it clear, that we've been trying to send aid to Cuba to help the people, but we don't trust the government, which is nothing more than just a corrupt arm of the Castro regime, the communists there. And so we've been trying to do it through the Catholic Church, through local Catholic churches throughout Cuba. And the government has been getting in the way of that aid. And so Marco Rubio is going, it's not us that are causing you to suffer. It's the Cuban communist government that's doing that. They don't want it to be stolen by Gaisa or to be sold in one of their stores. But the Cuban people are not interested in permanent charity, he says. They're not. You want the opportunity to live in your own country the way your relatives live in the United States and in other countries of the world. Today, from media to entertainment, from the private sector to politics, and from music to sports, Cubans have reached the top of virtually

0: are waking up, they're supporting the Trump agenda, and they're getting things done. And in Georgia, which has been the scene of so much chaos, and especially as it relates to our elections, it's nice to see Raffensperger gets cleaned out, which is wonderful. And I'm still waiting on the results of that Justice Department raid. You know, we saw a raid in Fulton County, Georgia, on the election operations down there. The FBI raided and took all sorts of files from there. We saw it in Maricopa County in Arizona as well. I'm very eagerly anticipating whatever comes of those criminal investigations. Simultaneously, we've got a big criminal investigation, a grand jury going on in South Florida, the same South Florida where they're just announcing these charges against Raul Castro today. That's great that we got charges against Raul Castro. Can I ask you to add something else really soon? The charges against John Brennan and maybe James Comey and everybody else involved in the grand conspiracy against the people of the United States. Just keep the wins coming, fellas. We're not tired of them. A certain president suggested we might get tired of them. I'm not tired. Not tired at all. So much more ahead on another busy edition of The Vince Show.
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9: And 30 years in the making. I'm Lisa Brady, Fox News.
10: We are announcing an indictment charging Raul Castro and several others with conspiracy to kill U.S. nationals.
9: Acting U.S. Attorney General Todd Blanche speaking in Miami, where the indictment was returned by a federal grand jury and unsealed today, charging former Cuban President Raul Castro and five others in connection with the deadly shootdown of two humanitarian flights operated by Miami-based exiles over international waters, killing four Americans. Blanche says the indictment sends a clear message.
10: The United States and President Trump does not and will not forget its citizens.
9: Castro, who's now 94, was Cuba's defense minister at the time. This comes at a time of rising tension between the U.S. and Cuba, with the Trump administration urging a new course in relations following the capture of Venezuela's leader after he was indicted in the U.S. As for Iran,
11: we're not going to let Iran have a nuclear weapon and blow up the entire Middle East, Israel, the entire Middle East, and then come here for you.
9: President Trump during today's Coast Guard Academy commencement. For now, the focus remains on negotiations. A former school administrator on trial in Virginia for charges stemming from a school shooting.
12: Ebony Parker was once the assistant principal at Richneck Elementary in Newport News, Virginia. She's now on trial for 8.

0: counts of child neglect stemming from the January 2023 shooting of a teacher by a first grader. Prosecutors say Parker was informed the child likely had a gun with him, but decided against searching the child, stating his mother was coming to pick him up from school. Parker's attorneys argue the teacher in the classroom should have intervened.
1: Fox's Evan Brown. Parker could face decades in prison if convicted. The teacher who survived the shooting has testified for the prosecution. 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
1: A renewed debate over e-cigarettes is growing in Washington as some U.S. senators push the U.S. Health Secretary not to loosen restrictions on flavored vapes.
3: Illinois Democratic Senator Dick Durbin is among those asking Secretary Kennedy to not change strict regulations on flavored vape cartridges. They say the varieties appeal to young people and heighten their risk of nicotine addiction. The Food and Drug Administration has softened its stance and allowed fruit-flavored vapes and nicotine pouches to be sold. The White House has been involved in that push, which many think played a part in the resignation of Marty McCarry as FDA commissioner last week. The large nicotine companies have long argued that vaping is a way to help smokers quit using cigarettes. Gernal Scott, Fox News.
1: A longtime congressman who made history has died. Massachusetts Democrat Barney Frank was the first lawmaker to come out as gay voluntarily. He also helped craft significant changes to the financial system. We learned today Frank died late yesterday. He was 86. The NFL's Bears will be leaving Chicago and possibly Illinois.
4: Having played in Chicago since 1921, the Bears appear set to migrate to another location. At a league meeting in Orlando Tuesday, NFL Commissioner Roger Goodell confirmed the Windy City is off the table for the Bears' future home. The iconic franchise will choose between suburban Arlington Heights, Illinois, or Hammond, Indiana, both around 25 miles from Soldier Field, the Bears' home since 1971. The Hoosier State offering up to $1 billion to lure the Bears across state lines. While Chicago Mayor Brandon Johnson and Illinois Governor J.B. Pritzker have been trading shots at each other, lawmakers in the Prairie State have until May 31st to pass a deal.
1: Fox's Jared Max. The Bears say they'll make a decision about their next home by early summer. On Wall Street, a big rally underway. The Dow's up 550 points. I'm Lisa Brady. This is Fox News.
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9: Today, it's going to be sunny with a high of 51. Tonight, mostly clear skies, areas of frost, a low of 36, and then a freeze watch for northern Michigan from 1 a.m. until 9 a.m. tomorrow morning. We'll see increasing clouds tomorrow, high of 63, low 42. And then on Friday, it's going to be mostly cloudy with likely showers, high 68 and a low 48. That is a look at your weather on Triple Talk 102.3 and 103.3 FM, 1270 a.m. WMKT.
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1: 844-484-3872. 844-4-THE-USA. That's the way to join us today, coast to coast. Sea to shining sea. Right now, in Miami, Todd Blanche currently answering some questions on this big indictment announced against Raul Castro for the death of American citizens dating back to 1996, the shoot down of American citizens. Apparently evidence exists, audio evidence exists of Raul Castro bragging about giving the order to those MiGs that the Cubans used. MiGs are Soviet jets, so the Cubans had some Soviet tech that they used to shoot down American citizens back in the 90s. And we finally get an indictment all these decades later. Crazy. 30 years later? It takes 30 years for an indictment? How come no other administration did this until now? But here we have Todd Blanche answering questions. A key question that I just raised a moment ago was, are we going to send our guys in and Maduro this dude? Are we going to Maduro him? Are we going to take him out the way we took out Maduro and his wife from Venezuela? Little bit of an answer to that question, kind of. Todd Blanche says, we don't issue these indictments with the expectation that these people are not going to be in the United States. Our goal is to get them here. Listen to this.
2: And quick follow-up. What are the prospects that you could get Raul Castro to the United States to face justice, given the situation there? And what steps are the U.S. willing to take to get him back here?
3: Well, we indict men outside of this country all the time. And there's all kinds of different ways that we get them here. The reason why we indict somebody is because we want them here to face justice in front of a jury of their peers. So,
1: enthusiastic Cuban-American audience.
3: How we go about doing that obviously depends on the circumstances in the case, and I'm not going to go beyond that, but We expect we didn't indict. This isn't a show indictment.
1: I mean, doesn't just scream a raid by the Navy SEALs? You know what I mean? It's like when he says something like that, he's like, "Well, I'm not going to go into any more detail about how exactly we would get him." Do we have to? Do we need SEALs to pick up a 94-year-old dude? Is that required? Can we send in a team of Boy Scouts and grab this guy? Is that possible?
4: Well, it's what's protecting the 94-year-old.
1: That's true. Yes, that's right. It's not his fight in particular we're concerned about. But we've fought past these Cuban guards before. Maduro was protected by Cuban guards. Remember that? The Cubans were providing protection for the Maduros in exchange for all that Venezuelan oil. How'd that go? That test run did not go well. So we'll see if it's duplicated.
3: Because we expect that there was a warrant issued for his arrest. So we expect that he will show up here by his own will or by another way.
1: Another way.
3: All right, next question.
1: All right. So that's a quick little update for you on that saga, which is, again, breaking during this program, as so many things often do. I want to thank the Trump administration for timing their breaking news, typically, for right in the middle of our show. The president and I, we have an unspoken agreement that the most interesting things always happen on the Vince Show. So thank you for that, Mr. President. The vice president of the United States took the lectern yesterday. The podium is what you stand on. The lectern is what you stand behind. He took both. He took both yesterday in the White House press briefing room. And had some very interesting things to share. You know what else the Justice Department is working on, other than this indictment of Maduro? They're investigating Ilhan Omar. Did you know that? That was announced yesterday by the Vice President of the United States, a question posed by our very own Reagan Reese, our White House correspondent. The Vice President calling on her, and they had this wonderful exchange.
5: Let's go. Is that Reagan all the way in the back? Daily Caller? There we go. Okay.
6: I want to ask you about the anti-fraud task force. You previously mentioned that Ilhan Omar seemed to have committed immigration fraud. Do you anticipate an indictment against her, an indictment related to that situation?
5: Yeah, so Reagan, I don't want to prejudge an investigation. I mean, you read the things about Ilhan Omar and about, you know, who she married and whether she didn't marry.
1: I don't want to prejudge an investigation. Pay attention to the language here. He's being pretty crystal clear about the, quote, investigation. And remember, the guy's in charge, J.D. Vance, that is, of fraud force. I call it fraud force, but it's the anti-fraud task force at the White House. He's in charge of this. He's got an assistant attorney.

0: attorney general who looks into fraud is working directly for him, looking into all of this. And here's the VP immediately saying, I'm not going to prejudge an ongoing criminal investigation.
1: I don't want to prejudge an investigation. I mean, you read the things about Ilhan Omar and about, you know, who she married and whether she didn't marry this person or that person. It certainly seems like something fishy is there. But everybody's entitled to equal justice under the laws. So we're going to investigate it. We're going to take a look at it. If we think that there's a crime, we're going to prosecute that crime. And that's something the Department of Justice is looking at right now.
0: Wait. Hit the brakes. That's something the Department of Justice is looking at right now. Now, last I checked, the Department of Justice doesn't do blue ribbon commissions. They don't do even congressional investigations. They're not doing outside independent journalism. They're not doing their Nick Shirley, pop your camera on, ask a couple of questions, see if people slam doors in your face. The Justice Department does criminal investigations. The Justice Department is investigating Ilhan Omar. It is a criminal investigation into her behavior, including marrying her brother, which I want to reiterate something to you. This marrying her brother thing, all of the evidence is on the side that she actually did it. And there has never been a credible knockdown of those facts. Like, she's never successfully disputed this story because the paperwork shows it. They've had local Minnesota newspapers that have dug into this, and they were stonewalled by Ilhan Omar after discovering that there is a lot of smoke in this story. That, holy crap, it looks like she married her brother. And then what does Ilhan Omar do? The only defense she's even attempted to mount, she retreats into this, you're a racist for saying that. A racist for saying that. The paperwork certainly suggests it. The evidence certainly suggests it. We've got a couple of journalists, a couple of great journalists through the years who have pulled the thread on this, and they're like, whoa, you married your brother. You brought him to the country. And in order to make him a citizen of the country, you married your brother. That sounds like immigration fraud. Can we denaturalize you? The Trump administration's been doing that by the hundreds. Can we denaturalize Ilhan Omar? Can we forget kicking her out of Congress? We should do that, of course, for a million reasons. Can we kick you out of the country? Can we get rid of you, please? J.D. Vance says they're investigating. One more here from Reagan Reese.
1: Go ahead.
2: Based on what you've seen during your work on this anti-fraud task force, do you believe anything should change about our immigration or refugee policies to stop fraud in the United States? Yes.
1: Well, yeah. I mean, look, one thing I'd say is that the biggest immigration fraud that existed under the Biden administration, it's not just that they let a flood of people across the southern border. That was obviously a very major problem and something I'm proud of the president for stopping. But it's also that they allowed the asylum and refugee claimant process to become totally fraudulent. And so here's what would happen, right? You would take a person who, in normal cases, would just be a traditional economic immigrant. Whether you let them into the country or not, they're trying to come because they want a better job, okay? They would come into the country and say that they were fleeing persecution, and they would say that they were an asylum claimant. And then effectively what the Biden administration would do is say, okay, you're an asylee. Go into the interior of the country. Here's a work permit. Maybe come back in 10 or 12 years for your hearing on whether you actually have a legitimate asylum claim. So what did that mean? That meant that person was just completely given amnesty and released into the interior of the country. Well, what if that person was a criminal?
0: Yeah, we got to put an end to that. And J.D. Vance went on there and said, look, the Trump administration has ended this as a matter of our executive options here. That's just we can do this at our executive discretion. We've got to shut this down entirely. We can't let any future administration continue to create a loophole like this through which an invasion of our country takes place. Oh, yeah, I'm an asylee. I'm claiming asylum. A credible fear. Meanwhile, they're violating every aspect of asylum and refugee laws. How many people crossed from, like, through country after country after country in South and Central America, get to the American border, the North America, the United States border, and then cross into the country and go, hey, I'm ready to claim asylum now? Well, wait a second. How many safe third countries did you cross through? International law, insofar as anybody follows it, dictates that you're supposed to make this asylum claim in the first safe third country you get to. Did you do that? Why did you throw your documents down south of the Rio Grande? Why are you giving us a fake name now as you come into the United States? Why do you have the same exact script as the other hundreds of thousands of people who've been doing this scheme? But you're all saying the same exact thing. Who coached you into doing that? That's the way it happened. And then as soon as you cross that very

0: easy threshold where the Border Patrol was turned into a welcome wagon for the for illegal alien invasions. As soon as you cross that, it's like, all right, you're free. You can come back in like 10 years when we finally get to your claim. And then people don't come back. It was the perfect and the easiest possible scam. The cash register was left open. People were rifling through it, stealing everything. That's insane. That's insane. And right of the vice president to call it out. We've got to put an end to this for good. It can't just be that we've got the Trump administration here and that's the only time it works. No, we need a permanent solution to this. And J.D. Vance is on top of it. That's great. In fact, on the perils of immigration and what can happen to a country, J.D. Vance has a very urgent warning for Europe. I'm going to share it for you in just a moment here on The Vince Show.
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3: 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And now, we don't do a tremendous amount of European politics on the program, but there is a big warning going on, and it has been for some time, that we get from watching the chaos in Europe that we'd like to prevent here across the Atlantic. In the UK in particular, there's a rising movement of citizens, of what do they call them, subjects of the king, who are all rising up and saying, oh, we're done with this. Our borders have been completely invaded. We're watching all sorts of horror shows happen in our streets. It's just madness. We want our sovereignty back, please. We'd like this great country to be great again. And that's an understandable feeling, isn't it? And so in light of that, in light of what the media are referring to as anti-immigration activists, oh, you're so mean, you're against immigration. No, people are just for their country being safe, cohesive, and for being recognizable. They just want to recognize their own country. I don't think that's actually too much to ask. And neither does the vice president of the United States. He was just asked about this yesterday. And he said that it is perfectly decent for any people to stand up for the sovereignty of their own country. Listen to J.D. Vance.
4: And it's kind of crazy, is this idea that the way to generate prosperity is to bring in millions and millions of unvetted people and drop them into your neighborhoods, and we simply reject that idea. So to everybody in the UK who rejects that idea, I'd encourage them to just keep on going. It's okay to want to defend your culture. It's okay to want to live in a safe neighborhood. It's okay to want your job to go to yourself and your neighbors and not to a stranger who you don't even know. It is reasonable for the people in Western societies to want to control who comes into their country and who doesn't. A lot of people, frankly, a lot of people in the media have tried to persuade all of those people that it's somehow racist to want to protect your borders, even though very often the very people who are most affected by low-wage immigration are lower-income Black and Hispanic Americans right here in the United States of America, and I guarantee that's true in the UK.
3: Yes.
4: So we believe in making America great again. You can't do that unless you protect your borders. I'd encourage our friends in the UK to follow the same path.
3: It is interesting, isn't it? Here in the United States, you got a political party, the Democrats, who are fully committed to opening our borders and then claiming that they're helping low-income Black Americans thrive. Have you noticed that? The same party. They claim that, oh, we're the party of the Black American. Really? Because I'm seeing a lot of low-income Black Americans who are being screwed over by your open border policies. What did we see in Chicago? How did Brandon Johnson become one of the least popular politicians in America, the mayor of Chicago? The answer is all of the illegal aliens the left allowed into the country. There's a reason that Democrat Eric Adams spoke out against this in New York. He goes, guys, this is actually crushing the city. This is not good for Black New Yorkers. It's totally destructive.

0: It's madness. And this is the same Democrat Party. They racialize everything. It's like, oh, we're fighting for black Americans. As we're speaking right now, they're in the midst of trying to convince black Americans that the Republicans are some sort of racist, bigoted party. What are you talking about? President Trump and Vice President Vance have been fighting to de-racialize the country, to desegregate the country, to redraw maps in particular at the behest of the Supreme Court now in a way that are not racially segregated, that protects the civil rights of Americans everywhere. Democrats are working against all of that. They're selling black Americans, all Americans, a massive, massive pile of lies designed to scare everybody into submission. We need to stop falling for it as a country. Just stop falling for it. And there's a lot of evidence that that's already happening, that we're not falling for it. But as these Democrats lose their ill-gotten, racist, bigoted power, as they lose it, they're going more and more crazy right now. Coming up, I'm going to share with you what Hakeem Jeffries is now saying, the dial-up Democrat. We love making fun of how stupid this man is, but I do want to dwell on how dangerous he is, too. Because the language he's now using as one of the leaders of that party is taking things to a brand new low for that party. As he says that his goal now, as he's going to have, he told you weeks ago, his plan is war everywhere all the time against American citizens in the midst of all these assassinations on President Trump. His goal now is to break your spirit. Come again? Yeah, that's not going to happen. There's no chance that's going to happen. But you're going to hear from him in just a moment. We'll assess what the Democrats are up to now. In fact, they just held a big conference where they were bragging about all of their very destructive plans. That's ahead on The Vince Show.
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4: So I can tell that we are gonna be friends.
5: I'm Maria Bartiromo, and this is the Fox Business Report. The major averages are higher in afternoon trading as bond yields ease and oil prices fall, with West Texas Intermediate crude around $98 a barrel. The attention now turning to NVIDIA's earnings release after the closing bell. Its shares are up 1.5%. Investors are hoping for another stellar quarter for the chipmaker at the heart of the artificial intelligence rally. OpenAI is preparing to

0: file for an initial public offering possibly as soon as Friday, according to the Wall Street Journal. The goal is for OpenAI, led by Sam Altman, to be ready to go public as early as September, according to sources who caution that the plans remain fluid. And TJX, the owner of TJ Maxx and Marshalls, posted quarterly earnings and sales that beat analyst forecasts and raised its sales and earnings guidance for the full year, and its stock is popping 6%. That's your Fox Business Report. I'm Hillary Barsky, invested in you.
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3: Fox News, I'm John Saucier. The U.S. Justice Department indicting former Cuban President Raul Castro in connection with the 1996 murders of four people. Three U.S. citizens were killed by Cuban fighter jets while flying civilian aircraft. The DOJ alleges the former leader had spies in Florida that gave intel on the Americans who were killed. Acting Attorney General Todd Blanche.
4: Today, we are announcing an indictment charging Raul Castro and several others with conspiracy to kill U.S. nationals.
3: The current Cuban president is responding, accusing the United States of lying and manipulating the events from 1996. We heard from President Trump today, says he wants the Strait of Hormuz reopened.
5: We're going to give this one shot. I'm in no hurry. You never think, oh, the midterms, I'm in a hurry. I'm in no hurry. Ideally, I'd like to see few people killed.
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7: Today it's going to be sunny with a high of 51. Tonight, mostly clear skies, areas of frost, a low of 36, and then a freeze watch for northern Michigan from 1 a.m. until 9 a.m. tomorrow morning. We'll see increasing clouds tomorrow, high of 63, low 42. And then on Friday, it's going to be mostly cloudy with likely showers, high 68 and a low 48. That is a look at your weather on Triple Talk 102.3 and 103.3 FM, 1270 a.m. WMKT.
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10: I'm looking at a list right now on X of Senate Republicans who are leaving come 2027. Let's add John Cornyn to the list because it looks like the writing's on the wall for him. Well, that race isn't fully settled, but by next week, I think we'll know the answer. I know we'll know the answer by next week. Let's see. Thumbelina, that's Thom Tillis, is leaving. Mitch McConnell is leaving. Bill Cassidy, leaving. He's done. He's donezo. Joni Ernst is out. And then I just said this to Jim. I was like, Senator Armstrong is leaving. Wait, who's Senator Armstrong? Senator Armstrong, the lesser known senator. Yeah, Senator Armstrong. It's Alan Armstrong, the guy who was just appointed in Oklahoma to replace Mark Wayne Mullen for the balance of the year. So he's only here for a couple of months. That's why it didn't immediately come to mind. I was like, I'm sorry, I'm missing Armstrong. Is this a real list? Yeah, it's a real list. Armstrong's leaving, of course. Steve Daines is leaving. Cynthia Loomis is leaving. Tommy Tuberville is leaving. Now, Tommy Tuberville just won the nomination to, you know, en route to become the governor of Alabama. That's a great story. In fact, I'm sad that he's leaving the United States Senate. I like having him there. But once again, he'll serve Alabama very well. He does in every capacity, whether he's a football coach or a United States senator and soon to be governor. That's pretty great. And Mark Wayne Mullen and then John Cornyn. That's a lot of people. This account is called Unseen One that put all this together. But, you know, it's a pretty, this, you could have gotten this from an AI. 20%, nearly 20% of the entire Republican conference turning over this year. So that may it lead to good things. May it lead to very, very good things. I think we can kind of clean out the messy components, the establishment components, the corrupt rhino components of the party, and bring in some fighters, that would be a very, very good thing. So other than the one guy who really stands out,

0: list to me is Tuberville. I'm like, yeah, oh, man, I like having Tuberville in the Senate. I wish he could have given us a couple more years in the Senate, but Alabama needs him, and he's off to become the governor of the state, which will be a lot of fun. Let's talk about the Democrat side of the aisle now for a moment. I've got audio for you. They had a big a conference this week, and here's a little tip for those of you who would like to, you know, break into the media, especially conservative media. Just watch the left talk. You ever see them on C-SPAN? Turn the volume on and listen for 5 minutes, and they're going to say something completely insane. Capture it, share it with the world. Watch their Center for American Progress conferences, where they all get together on stage and they start talking about what they want to do to our country. Capture the audio and then just share it with the world. And we had a moment like that this week as Hakeem Jeffries announces that he wants to break you. He wants to break you. That's his language. He wants to break the spirit of the American voter who supports President Trump. Listen to this.
1: Part of how we as House Democrats view this moment, either MAGA extremists are going to break the country or we're going to break them. And our goal is to break them. We will defeat them. We have to beat them electorally, and then we have to break their spirit because of the extremism that's being unleashed on the American people. That's completely and totally unacceptable.
0: That's dictator talk. You know that dictator talk that the left's always ascribing to President Trump? That's totalitarian talk. That's the talk of a deeply dangerous ideology. Not only do we need to beat them electorally, which is fine. It's a constant electoral contest. We need to beat them. Okay, fine. You can try. We need to break their spirit. Break their spirit. Now, what he's talking about, of course, is the people who voted for President Trump and the people who are voting to clean up Washington, the people who are voting right now to replace establishment incumbents and send somebody better in. He's talking about you. Hakeem Jeffries wants to break you and your spirit and your family spirit and your community spirit. He wants to break the spirit of the popular vote in 2024. The Americans who enthusiastically made this last election too big to rig. He wants to break them. This is how he talks. And he was asked recently, he's like, are you really going to stick with this language? You know, President Trump was the victim of yet another assassination attempt at the White House Correspondents' Dinner. Are you going to stick with that language? And he said, yeah, I am. I'm going to double down. He keeps doubling down on this garbage language that's inflaming the weak and vicious-minded base that keeps taking up arms against the president of the United States. In other words, he knows that his words are inspiring an insurrection. And not only is he comfortable with it, but he's trying to take things to the next level. We need to break their spirit. Now, you will be tempted to be outraged by this. It is outrageous. I think that they sometimes say things like this because they want to elicit crazy responses to it, that people are like, I'm done with this. I can't take this anymore. The beauty of being on the American right, the beauty of being a conservative, the beauty of being in the fight the way we are, is we are trying to restore order to this country, not the chaos that the left has for us. We're trying to restore order to our country. I was on Dan Bongino's program this morning on his podcast, and we were talking about kind of some of the distinguishing factors between the right and the left. And Dan was talking about basically the emotional incontinence of some of these lefties, you know, like those women who were standing on the steps of the courthouse this week in New York City, talking about how much they love political assassinations. We love Luigi Mangione and that he killed Brian Thompson, the United Healthcare CEO. He had it coming good. That's so great. They were saying these things, these very sad people who clearly are beset with demons. And what's the difference between them and us? I said, well, I don't know about everybody on the right, Dan, but there are two things I think of a lot when I think, why are we so different than the left? Why are we so different? One, most people on the right know that God exists. That's a fundamental difference, I would say. It's a huge difference. Sometimes the left pays lip service to faith, but there's a lot of emptiness. You can sense it. Guys like James Talafrico tell you that God is gender fluid. It's just garbage. It's where they dress up.

up in your faith. They wear it as a costume to try and convince you to violate your own morals and to violate your faith. It's really sinister. But the right believes in God. The right believes that the picture is bigger than the earthly one, that there is an eternity, there is a God. He's given us these wonderful rights. More on that in a moment. I want to talk to you about that. These wonderful rights, human rights. Our rights are given to us by God. It's in our founding documents, actually. It's right there in the Declaration of Independence. So that's one. That's one element of this. The other element, this will be unique to men. I'm gonna say this for the men in the audience, because this is how I feel. And certainly all the men I know who I look up to, I think, have the same exact experience. I think that being a husband and a father makes you very emotionally balanced. It improves your patience, the quality of your judgment at its best. Now, not all fathers and husbands are great at this, but I think in general, I think God, when he gives you a wife and gives you a child, that experience, if it's going to work well, if you're going to have a functioning household, you need to be a moderating force for chaos, right? You experience this, Jim? Like, it's like you, Jim. Jim's got these beautiful children, his beautiful wife. You know, we come up in this world where you're in your household. Jim, if you lost your mind, if you were going crazy, I'm so stressed, you're pulling your hair out all the time. Everybody else around you is going crazy just because of your attitude, because you can't keep yourself together. You're freaking out. You're crying. You're hysterical. What would that do to your family? It would destroy it. It would destroy it. There isn't actually that much wiggle room for you to lose your mind. Now, are there moments where you get angry about something and you let your family know it? Absolutely. And usually, again, when it's at its best, it's because you're trying to restore order out of the chaos. But the obligation of any man, and I love the left, they attack masculinity like crazy. Masculinity has immense value. Immense value. Healthy masculinity brings peace. It restores order. It settles down the chaos. This is why we need it. This is why we need it. You know, insofar as I'm talking about faith, and I'm never shy about talking about faith, but Christ said, blessed are the meek. You familiar with that phrase? Blessed are the meek. Blessed are the meek. You know what meek means? You ever heard an expression for what this means? People think it's a synonym for weak. They think meekness equals weakness. That's not true. Meekness is not weakness. In fact, there's an expression for horses. It's called meeking a horse. Meeking a horse. You know what that means? Meeking a horse means taking a very powerful creature and bringing it under control. Helping that creature to control the power that's innate to it. Blessed are the meek. Meek people are not weak people. They're powerful people who know how to constrain themselves, who know how to control themselves. That's what that means. That's what that means. And so is there a difference between the left and the right? Yeah, you can see it all over the place. You can see it everywhere. What is that? When I watch those women screeching on the steps at the courthouse saying how much they love political assassinations, I instantly think they lack that order in their life. The disorder we're seeing is a product of the disorder of their own lives. And so what do we do about it? Well, we pray, for sure. Prayer matters a great deal. It has immense power. Never look down upon it. Always look up to it. It's great. It's really great. I can tell you how much of my life I've benefited from. I can tell it's directly from the people who have prayed so many wonderful prayers for me. And for that, I'll be eternally grateful. That's a big thing. But just try as best you can to bring order to the world that you're a part of. And you don't have to do it at a huge societal level. We don't all have to be President Trump trying to restore order to the border, or restore order to the criminal justice system, or any of these things. There's a lot of big picture items to take care of. But just in the small ways. What did Jordan Peterson say years ago? Make your bed. Start there. That's the easiest way to start bringing order to your life. Just make your bed. Take a shower. Shave. Start with your personal hygiene. Take care of the people around you. Don't just think about yourself all the time. That's the way to do it.
And if you can cultivate that in our country, we will

0: dramatically make this country better through one act of order at a time. One act of order at a time. Now, in a moment, I want to get into this thing about this very important thing, the kind of the, one of the founding elements of our country, that our rights come from God. That is not the position of the left. You can hear it when Hakeem Jeffries talks, when all these Democrats talk. They're constantly beating this drum that, in fact, your rights come from the government. And if you can convince enough of these young people, the kind that end up standing on the steps of a courthouse screeching about how they love assassinations, if you can convince enough of them of that, that your rights are actually granted to you by government, that is how you destroy a country. I've got the details on how they're doing that coming up on The Vince Show.
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9: We have a coaching announcement in girls high school basketball. Matt Shelich has coached the Lady Stags for over 28 seasons, and he's been in the Kingsley community coaching for 31 years. And in his coaching career as the girls basketball coach, Matt Shelich has a record of 457 wins and 177 losses, along with 11 conference titles, 7 district championships, regional titles, and 2 Final Four appearances. Congratulations to Matt Shelich on an incredible career coaching Kingsley basketball. And back in spring sport action, we have girls high school soccer wrapping up their regular season with the Petoskey Lady Northmen beating Traverse City Central 1-0 yesterday to wrap up their regular season. The Northmen will have playoffs next week, but now they finish their regular season third in the Big North Conference. And at the top of the conference, it's Traverse City West and Gaylord who both claim a share of the Big North Conference this year. We'll have updates and scores on tomorrow's edition of the Up North Sports Report.
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0: It's not even down to the final 24 hours. We still got time left. 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This election goes through Tuesday of next week. Next week, Tuesday, is the final date in Texas to decide John Cornyn's fate. And my guess is with the Trump endorsement, I think we know who wins.

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0: You know, on Sunday, there was an amazing national prayer event on the National Mall where they were rededicating the country to one nation under God. Speaker Mike Johnson was there, and he said something that we all basically take for granted, but it's always wonderful to hear.
4: And now, as we approach the 250th anniversary of American independence, we face a new set of challenges in a new era. In recent years, we've seen sinister ideologies sow confusion and discord among our people. We've witnessed attacks on our history, on our heroes, and the cherished moral and spiritual identity of this great nation. These voices insist to the young and impressionable that our story, the American story, is one of oppression and hypocrisy and failure, and that this story can only be understood through the lens of our sins. But Father, we reject that. We rebuke it in your name. Those voices have sought to distort the self-evident truth that we know so well, that our founders boldly proclaimed in the Declaration, that our rights do not derive from the government. They come from you, our Creator and Heavenly Father.
0: Now, those founding words came as a surprise to Ms. Now, where a hostess called Katie Turr this week said, that sounds radical.
5: What about this passage from Mike Johnson declaring that our rights do not derive from government? They come from you, our Creator and Heavenly Father. Is this him putting God over the Declaration of Independence?
0: Him? I think God did that. I don't think Mike Johnson did that.
5: McKay?
6: Well, you know, I actually think that idea is not wholly uncommon. I mean...
0: What? Imagine trying to hedge your explanation for the existence of God. Oh, it's so completely sad. But, you know, it's amazing. You know, where does something like that come from? How does Katie Turr come up with this? Like, did somebody feed her that line? Like, hey, make it a scandal that he referenced the Declaration of Independence. And no, the answer is no. It's a conspiracy of instinct. The left constantly preaches to its own people and to anybody else that they can fill their heads. They tell them, your rights come from government, because it's a power project for the Democrats. If you become aware that your rights don't come from government, Democrats will lose power, and they can't allow that to happen. They can't allow it to happen. It's too much.
7: Within the first 100 words, there's God and then Creator in the Declaration of Independence that she's citing.
0: Endowed by our Creator with certain inalienable rights. Yeah,
7: And the separate and equal station to which the laws of nature and nature's God entitle them.
0: Yeah, I know. Have you ever noticed how much they don't want to talk about this? Jamie Raskin this past week was like, I'm not talking about the Declaration of Independence. The left hates the Declaration of Independence. They

0: that she just really stepped in it and was trying to skate past it the best he could.
1: He wanted to protect his Ms. Now paycheck.
0: And he wound up looking stupid.
1: Yeah. Oh, my gosh. Hey, by the way, before we duck out today, if you've ever thought to yourself, man, I'd really like to get dinner with Vince. I'd really like to throw back a bourbon with Vince. If you're in the Northern Virginia, Washington, D.C. area, you can actually do that tonight. We're going to be at Bourbon Boulevard Reserve. Bourbon Boulevard Reserve, 6 p.m. tonight, the Dulles Town Center. It's going to be great. Give them a call. Let them know you want to stop by for the event. I'd appreciate it. Again, Bourbon Boulevard Reserve, Dulles Town Center, 6 p.m. this evening. If you want to stop by, I'd love to see you. I'll be back with you tomorrow on The Vince Show.
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8: Say what's next for Cuba. I'm Lisa Brady, Fox News. But President Trump just telling reporters the indictment of Cuba's former president, Raul Castro, is a big moment.
9: For nearly 30 years, the families of four murdered Americans have waited for justice.
8: Acting U.S. Attorney General Todd Blanche unveiling the unsealed indictment against Castro and several others over the downing of civilian planes run by an exile group in 1996. Cuba's current president says the island was defending itself from repeated airspace violations at the time. He calls the indictment a political action and suggests it's a pretext for possible U.S. military action. In Miami's Little Havana, many hope for regime change.
10: This should be the beginning of the downfall. This should be the beginning of a liberation of Cuba.
8: Oscar Fernandez, who left Cuba in the 1960s, tearing up while telling Fox they've been ignored for decades and vowing not to let this opportunity pass by. President Trump just threatening again to resume strikes on Iran.
11: Right on the borderline, believe me. If we don't get the right answers, it goes very quickly. We're all ready to go.
8: This after pausing a plan to resume strikes earlier this week to allow more negotiations. Iran is threatening expanded retaliation if strikes resume. An American doctor infected with Ebola during the ongoing outbreak in Congo is now in Germany for treatment.
12: Dr. Peter Stafford, weakened by his condition, was placed in what was described as a plastic tube-shaped bed during the flight to limit his exposure to the pilot and crew, some of whom were in full personal protective equipment. It's believed Stafford operated on a patient who apparently had Ebola. Stafford isolated himself when he noticed symptoms.
8: Fox's Gernot Scott, Stafford's wife, who's also a doctor, and their four kids remain in Congo being monitored for symptoms. America is listening to Fox News.

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4: Tennessee's governor has no plans to intervene in the execution of a death row inmate convicted of killing three people in Memphis more than three decades ago.
5: Governor Bill Lee's decision follows the delivery of a petition to the state capitol with more than 80,000 signatures in an ACLU-backed effort to stop the execution of Tony Carruthers. The 57-year-old was convicted in a 1994 kidnapping and triple murder. Advocates argue that still untested DNA evidence could lead to another suspect. That his conviction in a case in which he represented himself was only based on jailhouse testimony. The Tennessee Supreme Court has also denied clemency. Carruthers is set to be executed Thursday by lethal injection at a Nashville prison.
4: Fox's Jeff Manasso. A popular gaming platform under pressure as two children's advocacy groups ask the Federal Trade Commission to take action.
6: The groups, Fair Play and the National Center on Sexual Exploitation, reportedly claim Roblox is deceiving the public about the safety of its platform. In a letter shared with Reuters, the groups asked the FTC to investigate the gaming platform, saying its design features and marketing techniques are unfair and deceptive. They also said Roblox unfairly pressures younger users to spend money to access special in-game perks and privileges. A Roblox spokesperson said the company strongly disputes the group's claims. Carmen Roberts, Fox News.
4: Roblox already facing more than 100 lawsuits accusing it of knowingly facilitating child sexual exploitation. Four-time NFL MVP Aaron Rodgers says this football season will be his last. The quarterback just telling reporters this is it. After signing a one-year deal to return to the Steelers this week, it will be his 22nd season. An hour to the close on Wall Street, an even bigger rally. The Dow's now up 611 points. The Nasdaq up more than 300. And Lisa Brady, Fox News.
7: Triple Talk, WMKT weather forecast.
8: For the rest of today, sunshine. Expect a high right around 51. Areas of frost overnight. We do have a frost advisory in effect. Lows near 32. Areas of frost lingering in the morning tomorrow. Then sunshine, 63. Friday, sun, 67. And Saturday, we're going to see rain showers likely early at a high of 67. That's your forecast on Triple Talk WMKT.
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10: Lisa Murkowski, I support his initiative. I don't think things should be shoved down our throat, okay? Same thing with Senator Johnson. 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Guys, you have to be rushed. All this stuff is overdue. You had already passed it out of committee in January. Even though Democrats are to blame, but there is a timeline on it. And June 1st is a good time to do it.
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13: In a time of division and distrust, clarity matters more than ever. 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
0: Morning, glory, evening, grace, America. I'm Hugh Hewitt. To the Wednesday edition of the Hewitt Show, I want to open up with Senator James Lankford from Oklahoma. Senator Lankford, I was talking yesterday with a couple of defense-minded people, and they say the budget is going to be big. It's going to go through reconciliation. They're not sure how much, but the president asked for $1.5 trillion. You're on the budget committee. What do you think?
14: Yeah, it's serving in that way. We need to be able to put whatever we need on national defense. National defense is one of those areas that we have to look at. Okay, I understand what we can afford. We also understand what we need to be able to make sure that we can secure the nation. So we're waiting to be able to get some of the details behind that large of a request to

0: figure out what is it. For instance, drone warfare was not a thing we were talking about 4 years ago. It is all we're talking about right now. So we got to look at what defense systems we're doing. We got to keep doing. What are we not doing? We need to do, and to be able to figure out how to be able to make sure we continue to secure the nation.
1: Now, Senator, what I listened to yesterday was Aaron McClain's School of War. He was talking to a former staff director of Armed Services, John McCain's longtime director, Chris Broussard, I believe his name is, and the Barracuda missiles being produced by Anduril privately and then sold to the Pentagon in tranches of 1,000. That's not the way it's been done forever. Do you think contracting is changing in real time to make budgeting more realistic?
0: Contracting better change on it. All of us know the $5,000 toilet stories and everything else from past days dealing with DOD authorizations, appropriations. We've got to be a lot faster at this, especially in drone warfare. What we're seeing in Ukraine right now is the nature of warfare and how they're fighting and defending changes every 3 weeks. That is not an arbitrary number. That's the real number about how things are changing. We're not set up to do any kind of appropriations like that at all. And so the other thing is, defense has typically gone to a big company, McDonnell Douglas, Boeing, or somebody, and said, hey, can you build this for me? And they'll say, yes, give us 7 years and we'll work on it and develop it. It's got to flip and go to smaller companies and to say, we have developed this and tested this. This looks like it meets your need. And so it can move much faster in our appropriations rather than waiting for somebody to invent it, actually getting someone to invent it and then try to sell it. That's how the normal process works in the rest of the business world.
1: Senator, I want to switch over to last time I talked to you, you were getting dirty looks from TSA agents as you went through Oklahoma City Airport. Not dirty looks. They weren't being paid. You get them paid again. Is there any way to avoid this circus? You've been doing this a long time, and it's just always a circus.
0: Yeah, it's a circus every time, and it's dumb every time. There's this charge of the light brigade when you're in the minority to always think, we'll go cause a shutdown and we'll go win the fight. Every single time it's a lose for the American people, and it ends up being a foolish conversation at the end. Maggie Hassan and I, she's a senator from New Hampshire, you know Maggie, she and I have formed a piece of legislation that ends government shutdowns forever, that says if you get to a moment where we would have a shutdown, government workers are still paid, program still goes at current level funding, but members of Congress and our staff can't travel. We're in session 7 days a week. We can't change to a topic other than appropriations. We're basically stuck in the box until we actually solve the problem. So the pressure's on us, not on federal workers. Why should some TSA worker in Oklahoma City be punished because we didn't get our work done? We should be punished. And the most effective way to punish any kind of leader is take away their time. If you tell them all the things you had scheduled are not going to happen until you finish this, it puts the pressure where it should be to say, finish your work on time, and then you can move on to the other things.
1: All right, I want to finish, Senator, in our four more minutes. Oil prices over $100 a barrel. There could be an operation underway as we speak. We won't know about it till combat operations are resumed. Oklahoma is at the center of, not a lot of people know this, but it's Texas, Alaska, and Oklahoma when it comes to oil and natural gas. Are you blowing off? Are the permits there? Are the pipelines opening up? Are you maxing out at production down there?
0: Yeah, we're actually maxing out existing production, but not a new drilling, because the folks that want to go drill a new well are thinking, okay, I don't know when this is going to get resolved. And when it gets resolved, oil may drop to $50, $60 a barrel the next day. They can't be halfway through a $10 million project and suddenly the bottom falls out on them. So the producers that are already producing, they're doing well and they're putting out as much as they can. But new production's not happening. You got to have predictability to do that. So all the folks saying oil and gas company country loves this. Oil and gas country loves as much predictability as they possibly can so they can actually plan for big capital investments.
1: Now, Senator, nobody admires Susan Collins more than I do as a constituent, and we just disagree on the constitutionality of the War Powers Act. She and Senators Cassidy and Murkowski voted along with Democrats to pass a War Powers resolution. I just think it's flat unconstitutional. Is that discussion ever held within the conference?
0: It is, actually. Obviously, the courts would be the one to actually have to be able to come and make that fight, but many of us, myself included, think that this is just not going to stand a constitutional muster on it. The real power that Congress has is the power of the purse. If we just don't fund something, it can't happen. That's the real control that's sitting out there anytime we get into this type of situation. And quite frankly, there's already some conversation right now that the Pentagon doesn't have enough money to be able to keep this fight going in forever. There are limits to the money that they have.

0: actually. We got to be able to make sure our stockpiles are consistent, that if we actually get into another shooting war from another direction, we have enough to be able to defend the United States. So that's what I think is coming at some point, is that.
1: And very last question. We seized the third large tanker that was part of the Iranian Ghost Fleet yesterday, somewhere in the Indian Ocean. Do you know what happens to that oil and those tankers?
0: They bring it all to Oklahoma and put it in our pipelines. Actually, I don't do. That's what they should do with it. I don't actually know, other than probably that it's held for an indefinite period of time. Obviously, the ship's got to get back to its owner, but the cargo, I've not seen yet what they're actually doing with it.
1: I think they're sanctioned ships. I don't think they go back to their owners, but I don't know what we do with a million-barrel oil ship. But kudos for our men and women in uniform. Senator, I know you're running on a schedule. Thank you for joining me this afternoon. I appreciate it very much.
0: You bet. Glad
1: I also here. I also got to tell you, the markets are just so crazy. At this hour, the 10-year Treasury is up. That's bad for home buyers. I'll talk about Andrew and Todd in a second. That's at 4.573. And this is so weird. The Dow's up 1.22%. The S&P is up 0.95%. The NASDAQ is up 1.33%. The Russell 2000, the broadest, is up 2%. And oil is down to $97 a barrel, $97.98 a barrel. And I suppose that reflects the president's comments that he's having good conversations with some rational people. So who knows? Maybe there was a coup within the coup. We don't really have any insight to what's going on inside of Iran. Maybe some non-nutters took over from the nutters. We'll find out. But if they fire one more drone, I say back to full combat operation. In the meantime, about that interest rate, when it goes up to 4.75 on a 10-year treasury, that means you're going to pay a lot on your 30-year fix, probably 6.5 to 7. And it's okay. First of all, find out what you can get, the best rate you can get, from AndrewandTodd.com, sponsors of my show. They've served thousands of you with mortgages that you need. 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I did get 5 miles in this morning before it got hot. It's 95 degrees in the Beltway, 95 degrees in the Beltway, believe it or not. I got my 5 miles in today. I carry in curcumin, resveratrol, and omega. Right there in my hand if you're watching on the Salem News Channel. I take it every day. 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
10: Welcome back, America. I like it when my radio friends do very well in the book department, as Noah Rothman has with his brand new book, Blood in Progress. I can't turn on the TV, I can't listen to a podcast, except I hear Noah. And that's good, because I want everyone to read Blood in Progress. And I'm going to say Blood in Progress 7 times, because I'm still teaching Noah how to promote books. You just got to say Blood in Progress, Blood in Progress. Noah.
11: I've been doing that, Hugh. I'm trying to incorporate the Lentz rule. I just did it in a couple of interviews just now, and it is gratuitous, but I understand. Best
10: it's gratuitous, and it works. Now, I want to give you an ultimate compliment. I read the book for blurb purposes when it was in PDF, and when you read a book for blurb purposes, you take no notes. You just read it, and you find out what you can say about it. Now I'm going through it chapter at a time, because we're going to spend a couple of weeks on this, and I got to tell you, I'm

0: important stuff I never knew. I never knew. I know about the Palmer Raids. You learn about the Palmer Raids in law school in 1980 when I went to law school. But I never knew about the Preparedness Day marches. I never knew about Luigi Galliani. Tell people about these crazy people.
1: Me neither. And there's a reason why some very recent scholarship in the effort to excavate from the historical record their enduring relevance. They all describe these people as forgotten, deservedly so. Luigi Galliani was an Italian anarchist born into means in Italy, migrated to the United States where he engaged in socialistic and anarchistic agitation. At the time, there was a real distinction between these two philosophies. They were all beholden to the proletarian revolution, of course, but there were little distinctions between them. You can kind of envision them arguing over should the state wither away at the outset of the revolution, or would a dictatorship of the proletariat be necessary in the interim? You know, the kind of obscure and esoteric intellectual debates that the historical record has preserved and allows the democratic left to say, well, what do anarchists have to do with us? You know, we want a bigger role for the state, etc. But he was an anarchistic, violent anarchistic agitator, and incepted a movement of mostly Italian, native Italians who migrated to the United States and faced real persecution, including lynchings and persecution by the state. One expression of the hostility that engendered was the Italian mafia. Another was the anarchist movement. And it executed a campaign of bombings, terroristic attacks, assassinations, targeting American political figures, targeting the Catholic Church, targeting police stations and police in particular, which is one of the through lines that this book
0: establishes. Can I interrupt here?
1: Police are
0: I never knew St. Patrick's Cathedral got bombed. And I didn't know about the ferry bombing but the ferry exchange saloon bombing. You've got the details. You dug in here, buddy.
1: Yeah, well, thanks. I'm actually kind of heartened by that because a lot of these stories were new to me, but I wasn't sure the extent to which, you know, people have maybe been familiar with this history. But one of the things I argue when I'm promoting this book is that this is not necessarily an obscure history, but it is a suppressed history. There's a degree to which those who don't want you to draw the through line, don't want you to see the predictive and indeed prescriptive elements associated with waves of left-wing violence, as we're experiencing now, as we experienced in the 80s and 70s, as we experienced in the 20s and 10s. They don't want you to see the leading indicators that are indicative of those kind of movements that are violent and potentially mass violent, as the anarchistic wave was. And we're fortunate, as again, I mean, we talked about this yesterday, we'd be seeing a lot more bombings if 9/11 had never happened. Because the bomb was the instrument of the left-wing terrorist movement. It just got harder to access explosives after 9/11.
0: I was trying to remember my education, and I knew the Wobblies were out there and that they were the most radical of the working groups, and the AFL-CIO came along kind of clean up their act. I had no idea that they are actually responsible for the Ludlow massacre. I had no idea that they have blood on their hands, that they're a blood in progress group. They're not just some quaint aspect of American history. They're killers.
1: My education, which I thought was very good. I was educated in public schools, but I studied Latin in high school, in public school.
0: Me too.
1: So I didn't have a, you know, substandard education. And yet, even up to and including graduate school, all the way through my career in education, the only thing that happened in between the Haymarket riot of 1886, in which, by the way, police were attacked with bombs, that's also memory hold. But the only thing that happened between 1886 Haymarket riots and the Palmer Raids of 1919 and 1920 was that the United States descended into a reactionary fervor against immigrants and nothing else. And this is it's a potted history that is absolute nonsense. The American people had absolutely every reason to fear labor activism. It was violent. It attacked non-union shops. It blew up the L.A. Times. It tried to assassinate Palmer. It almost blew up Franklin Delano Roosevelt, who was right next door to Palmer when his house was bombed, which, by the way, also people don't even know. That 1920s period is very forgotten, as forgotten as the Marxian guerrilla movements of the 60s and 70s.
0: The Bronx Borough Hall, the University of Chicago University Club. This is all SDS stuff we know from the 60s and the 70s.
1: Oh, the poisoning. Yeah, the Great Poisoning Campaign. Sure.
0: It's all repeating.
1: It was almost the mass decapitation of the entire social structure, government and political and commercial officials and religious officials in Chicago. It would have been the worst mass murder in American history, even today, had it succeeded.

0: First time I've ever read about it in Blood and Progress. Here's the ending paragraph from Chapter 2. The fetishization of violence as a remedy to the abuses of the state, inequities in commercial and industrial life, and even a general sense of ennui is common among radicals and radical organizations. These rationalizations for violence are commonplace among the violent left, both then and now. I think that's the through line that you're trying to get. Fetishization of violence, the Antifa riots, the Che's, everything. It's a perversion.
1: Well, it is the revivification of the Marxian narrative, right? It's the myth for those who are attracted to violent revolutionary Marxist theories, and they have to be violent, is that one episode of galvanizing bloodshed will create a mass movement in which those who are cowed and subservient and submissive, precisely as those ladies outside the Mamdani trial the other day were saying, we're such a submissive population, why don't we rise up in revolution? And what would make us rise up in revolution? An act of murderous violence. That is the delusion to which they're beholden. It's the same delusion that the Guyanists subscribe to, same delusion that Bernadine Dorn and Bill Ayers subscribe to, and it's the same delusion that we see today. That's what's fueling this movement of violent radicals.
0: What broke it in the 20s? What stopped the fever? I'm now curious about what stopped the fever in 1960s and 70s with the end of the Vietnam War. Nixon stopped it. The kids went home because they weren't going to get drafted. What happened in the 20s?
1: Yeah, I don't actually posit a theory on that. The scholarship leads me to believe that the movement, the underground activists who were engaged in this violent campaign of terrorism, and they were few. Again, these are not mass movements. It's part of their delusion. They perceive themselves to be representative of a great mass of people, and they are representative of a very small fringe of deluded people. But they were subsequently broken up by law enforcement. Those that weren't broken up by law enforcement were under such pressure by law enforcement that they self-deported, including Mario Buda, who is probably the executor of the 1920 bombing of Wall Street, which is, again, still one of the FBI's oldest cold cases. They've never actually established who did that. It was closed down during World War II, but it's still unsolved. But a lot of them just deported themselves, including Luigi Gaiani, who died of a heart attack in 1931 after being arrested by the Mussolini government, and then pardoned briefly. But law enforcement breaks this stuff up. The enforcement of existing statute breaks this stuff up, which is one of my recommendations at the close of this book. We have the tools at our disposal. We just need
0: to. Now, Noah, I asked you this yesterday. If you can stay another segment, please do. Don't feel any obligation. You're on a book tour, and so if you've got something else lined up, don't. But if you want to come back and talk about Blood and Progress, I want to talk about the French Revolution with you, because, of course, why not? Stay tuned, America.
2: 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On Friday, May 29th, the Petoskey Regional Audubon Society invites you to join them for a birdwalking excursion at Sportsman Park in East Jordan from 8 a.m. to 9:30. The morning walk will allow birdwatchers to compare and contrast different bird species and individual birds. The walk will take you to the mouth of the Jordan River and to the new Don and Eileen Klein Nature Trail. No pets are allowed, and dress for the weather and bring binoculars if you have one on Friday, May 29th at Sportsman Park in East Jordan. And on Saturday, May 30th from 9 a.m. to noon, the Tip of the Mitt Watershed Council and the Headwaters Chapter of Trout Unlimited will be overseeing their annual macro invertebrate monitoring in the Black River Watershed in the Pigeon River State Forest. The group will meet at the Tin Shanty Bridge and will collect samples to document the invertebrates' changes over time. Dress for the weather, and the Watershed Council and Headwaters Chapter encourages in bringing waders. The community calendar is a service of Triple Talk, WMKT.
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4: The major averages are rallying as bond yields and oil prices fall, easing inflation worries. The Magnificent Seven big cap tech stocks are mostly higher, led by Tesla and Nvidia. And shares of Nvidia are up over 1% ahead of their big earnings release. That happens after the closing bell today, which will be a key test for the AI trade. An Intel stock is popping 6%. The chipmaker snapping its five-day losing streak on Tuesday, with its stock falling around 16% over the period. And the minutes from the Fed's late April meeting were released this afternoon, with the majority of officials anticipating that interest rate increases would be necessary if the Iranian war continues to stimulate inflation. And ChatGPT maker OpenAI is preparing to file for an initial public offering as soon as Friday, according to the Wall Street Journal. That's your Fox Business Report. I'm Hillary Barsky, invested in you.

0: I'm alpine skier Michaela Schifrin. 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
3: News. I'm Tom Graham. Former Cuban President Raul Castro indicted. The charges related to the 1996 downing of civilian planes out of Miami. They were taken down by Cuban fighter jets. Four people killed. Senator Ashley Moody of Florida.
4: Count one, conspiracy to kill U.S. nationals, facing a maximum term of imprisonment of life imprisonment.
3: 94-year-old Raul Castro is the younger brother of Fidel. Crews making progress against the so-called Sandy Fire raging northwest of Los Angeles.
5: The wind-driven blaze, which ignited Monday, ripping through nearly 1,700 acres. Officials say it's 15% contained. At least one home has been destroyed, and tens of thousands are under evacuation orders.
6: I actually thought I was probably going to die.
5: Simi Valley resident Ron Weckler speaking to Los Angeles' Fox 11 News.
6: There was no air to breathe.
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7: Triple Talk, WMKT weather forecast.
8: For the rest of today, sunshine. Expect a high right around 51. Areas of frost overnight. We do have a frost advisory in effect. Lows near 32. Areas of frost lingering in the morning tomorrow. Then sunshine, 63. Friday, sun, 67. And Saturday, we're going to see rain showers likely early at a high of 67. That's your forecast on Triple Talk, WMKT.
9: Welcome back, America. I'm Hugh Hewitt. Noah Rothman is stuck around with me. His brand new book is This, Blood and Progress. I encourage you to go to Amazon right now and get it. Get it for yourself to get smart. Get it for any friend of yours who says something dumb about anarchists or feels some sympathy for people who are maybe violence adjacent or say crazy stuff. They got to know what they're talking about. Noah, I'm going to set you up and then let you run with this. First day of law school substance, I always go through the brief history of nearly everything, and I always tell them there are two kinds of revolution. There are revolution against power and revolutions for power. The American Revolution was a revolution against power in order to establish negative rights so that the governments couldn't screw with individual liberties. And there are revolutions for power, the Bolsheviks, of course, but the French Revolution is the mother of all revolutions, and you end up with Robespierre, and after it fails, you end up with Napoleon. Do you agree with my grand sweep of history assessment? Revolutions go one of two ways, against power or for power.
10: Yeah, I like that. I think it was Irving Kristol who said that the American Revolution was distinct from the revolutionary tradition after the French Revolution because it sought to codify that which was already established, and it took into account human nature, and it didn't seek to perfect that nature, rather it comprehended that man was a failed, fallen creature, and that its foibles needed to be channeled and directed and harnessed rather than re-engineered from the top down, which was not the French tradition, and subsequently not the Russian tradition or any other revolution that followed it, because so many of them followed the Russian.
9: Or the Maoists.
10: So yeah, I like that framing. Or the Maoists, yeah.
9: Well, give them the brief history of what happened in the 19th century to the 20th century, because the Bolsheviks really did set us up for where we are now.
10: They did, yes. I mean, it's crankish on my part, but I do see the roots of so many problems in the Bolshevik putsch of 1917. But there is a digression in this book. After introducing you to Luigi Gaiani, we go all the way back to the French Revolution, and it seems like a digression, but it sets up the mental habits to which the violent revolutionary left in the United States are increasingly, or always have been, rather, susceptible to. So the French Revolutionary Terror was a project designed to beget the Republic of Virtue. That was Robespierre's belief and idea. And as the terror progressed, and it didn't offend revolutionary French sensibilities so much, even though it was very violent, very bloody, but it was nevertheless thought to be an effort to bring low a caste that had benefited unduly from dispensations from society at the expense of the people. This was

0: the bourgeoisie. This is, you know, typically we get this from communist intellectuals, but it had that word has its roots in the French Revolution. And it increasingly became a class-based terror. It was designed to find people who fitted avatars of their tribe, people who fitted within a framework that reduced their individuality, indeed ignored their individuality, and saw them merely as representatives of a particular tribe or caste. And the Bolsheviks were very infatuated with the French Revolution, but initially they were pretty self-conscious about the terror. When they were confronted with reporters or people who were sympathetic to them but were very apprehensive about the prospect of a terror, they were, no. We're never going to have to resort to that sort of situation. Yeah. Even though quite privately they were contemplating it, right? And then, as I quote Paul Johnson in his epic and indispensable Modern Times, the Bolshevik terror became very quickly a class-based terror. And the classes were much more numerous than the French. The prostitutes, the work shirkers, the bagmen, the speculators, the hoarders, all of whom might vaguely be described as criminal. Following quickly, however, became entire occupational groups.
1: Then the kulaks.
0: Again, individuals just reduced. Yeah. Precisely. Just when you reduce individuals, this is a big theme throughout the book, when you reduce individuals to flatten them out so that they become avatars, caricatures even, of an imagined class or tribe, it really greases the skids for inhuman, barbaric displays of violence.
1: That is what then culminates in the last century in Mao. And any revisionism we can get about Mao is a good thing. Xi is just Mao, if lacking charisma. He's a colder, relentless killer and cruel guy. Do you agree with me? I mean, the Uyghur genocide was a real thing. Jimmy Lai is dying in jail right now. These people are not reformers. They're killers.
0: Yeah, it's not just that. I mean, that's the worst of it, for sure. But there's also the re-Sovietization of its economy, the reversal, deliberate reversal of the market-oriented reforms that were engaged in by Deng and by Hu Jintao. And the design being to reestablish control over society, restore the totalitarian aspect of China that had sloughed off. It had kept its authoritarianism, but it softened the totalitarian element of it.
1: That's a little too much freedom.
0: So, yeah, very much in the Mao mold.
1: To have blood in progress. This is the book, Blood in Progress. It's at Amazon right now. It's at every bookstore in America. BarnesandNoble.com, if that's your thing. But Amazon, go and get it. Get it for your friends who are lost and your kids are going to college. I'll talk to Noah again later in This Week and Next. Don't go anywhere, America. I'm Hugh Hewitt.
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9: We would have to open the strait. That would open immediately. So we're going to give this one shot. I'm in no hurry. You never think, oh, the midterms, I'm in a hurry. I'm in no hurry. I just, ideally, I'd like to see a few people killed as opposed to a lot. We can do it either way, but I'd like to see a few people killed. I just wonder whether or not they have the good of the people, because some of the things they're doing to me means they don't have the good of the people, and they have to have the good of the people. There's a lot of anger now in Iran because people are living so badly. There's a lot of foment that we haven't seen before so much. And
10: well, that is Donald Trump on his way to the Coast Guard Academy to give a commencement address today. I'm joined now by Sarah C. Bedford of the Washington Examiner. Sarah, what do you think the president's going to do with Iran?
11: Gosh, I think that he may be weighing more additional military strikes. I mean, the reporting is that he was potentially within hours of striking Iran again before the three Arab states, including Saudi Arabia and Qatar, reached out and implored him not to do so. But this is kind of the type of language that you see Trump use, like, oh, you know, I'm in no hurry, I'm in no rush, before he does a strike. I mean, we've talked about before the strategic ambiguity that Donald Trump likes to maintain. He often sounds noncommittal and disinterested right before he does something, but there's no way to really tell because he really tries to play his cards so close to the vest when it comes to whether he will or won't do a strike, and especially when he's trying to use that uncertainty as leverage in negotiations like he is right now.
10: Yeah, I would not be in the least bit surprised if later tonight we hear, as he gave his speech at the Coast Guard Academy, troops were, or bombers were falling on the Strait of Hormuz coastline along Iran. Now let's go to the budget and what's going on in Congress. I began with James Lankford. I'll have Sally Moore Capito on later. I'll also be joined by Senator Marsha Blackburn. Where are we on the budget and reconciliation, Sarah C. Bedford?
11: Republicans are lined up now over the part of the reconciliation package that has to do with ICE and funding for immigration enforcement, and that has advanced out of the Senate Budget Committee, so that's on track. But where they've really hit a snag is with funding for Secret Service, a big portion of which would be used on security enhancements for the White House ballroom. The Senate parliamentarian has said, as written, that can't pass in the package. And so, at the very least, the drafters of the legislation would have to go back and structure that in a way that could pass through the parliamentarian scrutiny here. But the bigger problem is that there's cold feet among some Republicans about backing the ballroom, just the idea of ballroom funding at all. regardless of how it's written to survive the procedural hurdles. And so the White House is working with

0: senators to try to keep that on track. That's going to be the controversial part of this reconciliation bill, though. And if they just had kept it to a truly skinny, quote unquote, skinny reconciliation package, like what was first envisioned, it would probably already be over the finish line by now and on track to make Donald Trump's June 1st deadline. The ballroom funding puts that in some doubt, though.
1: No, I'm something of a stickler for detail. And it's my understanding that the so-called ballroom funding is for below ballroom funding. That's the stuff in the basement. And back when I was in the White House, 85, 86, there were a lot of basements under the White House. They were elevators down, many, many levels. And I assume they're doing the same thing again, right? I assume they're digging down deep. Were they trying to pay for that with federal money and then have the private funding pay for that which was above ground?
0: Yes, that's exactly right. I mean, right now there's a court injunction. I believe they're only allowed to do construction underground. Any of the cosmetic stuff above the ground, that's on pause while the case is litigated. So the distinction is like the Secret Service money wouldn't fund stuff like beautiful marble for the ballroom floor, the stuff that would be controversial, but it would involve paying for security enhancements to protect the ballroom. And I guess the critics' argument against that would be, well, you wouldn't need to pay for security enhancements to the ballroom if the ballroom project didn't exist in the first place. But it's also not just for the ballroom. I mean, it's $1 billion. And one estimate that I saw was maybe around a quarter of that would be spent on ballroom enhancements. But it's really for security provisions that would affect the entire White House complex. And, you know, I interviewed White House Legislative Affairs Director James Braid a few days ago, and he was saying, you know, look, you have people trying to ram White House barricades with their car. I mean, you have death threats against the president. And so it would involve securing the entire White House complex, not just the ballroom. And so, you know, the fact that the ballroom's in there, though, and it's polling so poorly with the public, that's why it's controversial with Republicans.
1: Yeah, they're also going to put an infirmary down there. And an infirmary can encompass a lot. That can be an infirmary with a lot of guns in it and a lot of high-tech weaponry. Let me switch over to the appropriations process that follows. Senator Collins will be my guest tomorrow. Where do we see that right now?
0: I think there's some fears among the Republicans and the White House that the days of just regular order appropriations are kind of over. The Democrats very clearly have no incentive to help Republicans go through the regular appropriations process, and there's no incentive for them to reach any sort of bipartisan compromise on funding really anything. And almost all, whether you're talking about the Department of Agriculture or the Department of Education, all sorts of things have been politicized under the second Trump presidency that were just never really considered partisan before. So there are fears at the White House that potentially even the benign aspects of the regular appropriations process could be difficult as we get closer to the end of the fiscal year.
1: In terms of hearing structure and when we get to reconciliation 2.0, if the parliamentarian is made happy and the Senate passes, that goes back to the House, that'll pass. What about reconciliation 3.0, which is for defense? What are the prospects for that?
0: The leadership in both the House and the Senate and the White House are confident right now, or at least they're sounding a confident note, that something will get done. Now, whether from the perspective of leadership, that's just a negotiation tactic to get reluctant hardliners on board with the current piece of reconciliation legislation that didn't have all of the conservative goodies that the hardliners wanted, that's unclear. There's also some talk about potentially including what's been framed as a down payment on the SAVE Act. There's a lot of skepticism that any part of the SAVE Act could survive the parliamentarian process, but potentially something to do with advancing towards some kind of voter ID policies could be in that. And then the White House has talked about some sort of anti-fraud provisions, funding for anti-fraud enforcement and things like that could make it into that reconciliation.
1: Well, that could get past a birdbath. If you're raising money for fraud enforcement, that gets past the birdbath. Sarah C. Bedford at the Washington Examiner. Follow her on X at Sarah C. Bedford. And thank you, Sarah. Follow me to the next segment of today's Hugh Hewitt Show.
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0: graduation season, and what better gift to give graduates than the skill of asking questions? You've heard me talk about my dear friend Jan Janura and the wild adventure. Jan wrote a great book called Turning Small Talk into Big Talk. 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
2: Recognizing America's great military figures and achievements of the past 250 years. Part of Military Appreciation Month 2026. The Battle of Saratoga, 1777. One of the most significant battles in American history. British General John Burgoyne leads his forces south from Canada, aiming to seize control of the Hudson River Valley. On the American side, General Horatio Gates, alongside Benedict Arnold, stopped the British advance, forcing Burgoyne to surrender his entire army, roughly 6,000 men laying down their arms in the first British surrender of the Revolutionary War. The British were better trained and better equipped for Saratoga, but their planning was poor, and the American will strong. It ended up being a crushing defeat for the British, as it convinced the French to ally with the Americans, providing them with critical supplies, arms, and especially the navy the Americans would need to emerge victorious more than 3 years later. The Battle of Saratoga, part of our 250th anniversary celebration on Triple Talk, WMKT.
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0: Welcome back, America. I'm Hugh Hewitt. President Trump, on returning from his commencement speech at the Coast Guard Academy, had this to say on the tarmac at Andrews on his return trip, cut number 16.
6: You said yesterday you're about an hour away from making a decision. Where does that stand today? Have you heard anything from them?
7: Right on the borderline, believe me. If we don't get the right answers, it goes very quickly. We're all ready to go. We have to get the right answers. It would have to be a complete 100% good answers. And if we do, we save a lot of time, energy, and lives, most importantly. Could go very quickly.
0: I'm not telling you anything you hadn't said before. We're right on the line. It could go quickly. I hope it does. Let me tell you about something you should not sleep on. Turning small talk into big talk. This is the book by my dear friend Jan Janura. It came out 2 years ago. It continues to sell and sell and sell and sell, especially around now during graduation season. Not only was it an Amazon staff pick, a Barnes & Noble bestseller, Porchlight's number 4 best-selling business book, and awarded a national bestseller by Publishers Weekly, turning small talk into big talk may get a graduate a job. It may keep an employed person a job. It may get you the promotion that you want. Because if you can turn small talk into big talk, you can advance in the world. Conversation is the art of engaging others. How do you do it? And how do you do it on other than sports and weather? Well, there are techniques, there are questions to ask, there are ways to go about it. And Jan Janura is the master of it. He gave the commencement speech at Colorado State University this year. I haven't gotten the copy of that yet, but I want to. But you can get a copy of Jan's new book.

0: Angel Tree, Senior Director of Camping.
1: That was one of the things kids would say. We had Angel Tree kids that would come to camp. Sometimes they would ask me, why do we eat so much here? You know, because they were used to getting one meal a day. And another thing we don't think about is a lot of times the best meal that these kids get is the free lunch they get at school. And during the summer, school's out. And so, yeah, camp is special. They're going to be well fed, that's for sure. And lots of fun activities.
0: They're going to have the week of their year. Please help send kids that can't afford to go to camp and won't have the opportunity to go to camp to go to an Angel Tree camp. Their phone number is 888-206-2764, 888-206-2764, 888-206-2764, or go to HughHewitt.com. The banner is at the top, and I'll be right back with hour number two of the Hugh Hewitt Show.

0: you hear that? And that? And that? Those are the sounds of a healthy and vibrant community. And to this United Way volunteer, nothing sounds better. 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
2: President Trump calls it a big moment. I'm Lisa Brady, Fox News. The indictment of Cuba's former president, Raul Castro, on federal charges in Miami.
3: They've been looking for this moment for 65 years, so we'll see what happens. But in the meantime, we're going to have to help them out.
2: President Trump says they're freeing up Cuba, but also tells reporters there's no need for escalation. Cuba's current leader calls the indictment political and a possible pretext for U.S. military aggression.
4: A federal grand jury in Miami indicts 94-year-old former Cuban dictator Raul Castro for allegedly ordering the shooting down of four Miami-based civilian pilots participating in the 1996 Brothers to the Rescue humanitarian flights in international airspace.
5: Nations and their leaders cannot be permitted to target Americans, kill them, and not face accountability.
4: Acting U.S. Attorney General Todd Blanche speaking in Miami, Cuba's embassy in the U.S. in a series of social media posts claims the humanitarian nature of the flights were phony and the pilots invaded Cuban airspace.
2: Fox's Evan Brown in Miami. The U.S. military searching and redirecting an Iranian-flagged oil tanker suspected of trying to violate a U.S. blockade in the Gulf of Oman. As President Trump continues a pause on resuming military strikes with no word of any breakthrough in negotiations.
3: We have to get the right answers. It would have to be a complete 100% good answers. And if we do, we save a lot of time, energy, and lives, most importantly.
2: Iran's parliament speaker and top negotiator, meantime, reassuring the Iranian people in a statement today that the ceasefire has been used as an opportunity to rebuild Iran's military strength as best as possible. Oil prices retreating, though, with U.S. crude falling back under $99 a barrel and Wall Street rallies. The Dow up 645 points at the bell. 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
3: Progress in California against a wildfire threatening homes northwest of L.A.
4: Ventura County Fire Captain Trevor Johnson says 900 firefighters are battling the Sandy Fire in Simi Valley.
5: We have bulldozers, hand crews, aircraft already out working this.
4: The wind-driven blaze, which ignited Monday, ripping through nearly 1,700 acres. Officials say it's 15% contained. At least one home has been destroyed, and tens of thousands are under evacuation orders.
6: I actually thought I was probably going to die.
4: Simi Valley resident Ron Weckler speaking to Los Angeles' Fox 11 News.
6: There was no air to breathe, and it was so intensely hot.
4: The cause of the fire is under investigation.
3: Fox's Kristen Goodwin. Crews also battling a wildfire on Santa Rosa Island off the coast of Santa Barbara. That one tearing through nearly 17,000 acres. It's more than 25% contained. Two of the officers who helped defend the U.S. Capitol from January 6th rioters are now suing, trying to block anyone, including rioters, from getting payouts from a new Justice Department settlement fund for people who claim to be victims of politically motivated prosecutions. This is a day after the act U.S. Attorney General defended the fund as part of a process for case-by-case review. The lawsuit argues it amounts to an illegal slush fund. A settlement in Tennessee for a man who was jailed over a Charlie Kirk post.
7: Terry County, Tennessee will pay $835,000 to settle Larry Bouchard's lawsuit after the 61-year-old former police officer spent 37 days in jail over Facebook posts that joked about Charlie Kirk's assassination. Prosecutors in Perry County later dropped the felony charge against Bouchard, who says in a statement that his First Amendment rights have been vindicated.
3: Fox's Jeff Manasso. Recapping stocks, the Dow soaring 645 points, back over 50,000. The S&P up 79, the NASDAQ up 399. And Lisa Brady, Fox News.
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9: For the rest of today, sunshine, expect a high right around 51. Areas of frost overnight. We do have a frost advisory in effect. Lows near 32. Areas of frost lingering in the morning tomorrow. Then sunshine, 63. Friday, sun, 67. And Saturday, we're going to see rain showers likely early at a high of 67. That's your forecast on Triple Talk WMKT.
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13: And we're pretty impressed by it. So hopefully those people will make a deal that's going to be great for everybody. But I don't know. Do I get what? I never get tired. But what I like to do, if I can save war by waiting a couple of days, or I can save people being killed by waiting a couple of days, I think it's a great thing to do.
14: Morning, glory, and evening, grace, America. President Trump, minutes ago, arriving back from the Coast Guard Academy. If he can save lives by waiting a couple of days, he wants to. But, you know, you can lose lives by waiting a couple of days. Iran hasn't exactly been doing nothing during the ceasefire. To discuss that and other issues, I'm joined by Dr. Michael Oren, former Israeli ambassador to the United States, founder of the Israel Advocacy Project. Dr. Oren, am I right about that? If you wait too long, you end up losing lives as opposed to saving them?
15: Well, yeah, as you said, Iran is not sitting around and twiddling its thumbs during this period. It is rebuilding its missile capacity. A lot of those ballistic missiles were buried by American and Israeli bombing. They're digging these missiles out, the launchers out. Lord knows what they're doing with their nuclear program. Maybe somebody knows, but I imagine they're just not, again, they're not sitting passively. And they're plotting their next move. And now they just came out and said that should the United States and Israel renew hostilities against Iran, they will cut the internet cables running beneath the Strait of Hormuz and cause perhaps an international

0: crisis that way. So again, they're getting stronger, not getting weaker.
1: They're pirates. And by the way, that kind of threat tells you that they'll never be trustworthy. They'll never be, because once you make a threat like that, you'll always make a threat like that. Before we go on further, I got to play for you something from last night. Congressman Thomas Massie, upon being defeated, said this. Cut number four.
2: I would have come out sooner, but I had to call my opponent and concede, and it took a while to find Ed Gallrein in Tel Aviv.
1: All right, now, Ambassador Oren, I think that's just nakedly anti-Semitic. Do you agree with me?
0: I was telling people in Israel about it today. I was actually in the Israeli news today and actually quoting him. And people couldn't believe it. They couldn't believe it. The response was he really in Tel Aviv? And it was so outrageously anti-Semitic, they couldn't even understand it. Of course it is. Of course it is. And what's the subtext there is that that Gallrein, a candidate supported by President Trump, is being controlled by the Israelis. And it's blatantly anti-Semitic, of course.
1: All right. I just wanted people to hear it. I wanted to hear it from you, not me. I've been saying it all day. Let's go back to the war. It seems to me that the Iranians are doing the Iranian thing, which is to always play for time, and that at some point we just have to say, no mas, no more time. Is that your agreement? Do you agree with that, or should we let it play out a while?
0: Well, it depends on how much oxygen you have on the American Western side. Okay, we are in a game of chicken. It's not a military against military anymore. It's economy against versus economy. And ideally, the United States could maintain its naval blockade through the Strait of Hormuz. It's costing the Iranians hundreds of millions of dollars a day. Ultimately, it will cause cracks within the IRGC, within the military, ultimately. But that ultimately may take 3, 4, 5 months. During that time, gas prices will continue to rise. The general price of living will continue to rise. Shortage of fuel, fertilizer, even that will cause food prices to rise. So it's that kind of game of chicken. Does the president think that his administration and the American economy generally have that type of wind that it can wait out the Iranian regime?
1: Okay. Now the headline in the Times of Israel is: Trump says Netanyahu will, quote, do whatever I want in Iran after Per said to hold tense call. That tells me, after, you know, a year of this, since Operation Midnight Hammer, that we got the jets warming up on the runway. Whenever Trump says he's at a tense call with Netanyahu, those two are thick as thieves and getting ready to go. How do you read it?
0: I hope so. I hope that's the case. Or, you know, maybe Netanyahu feels that the president is going to this deal, as reported in some sources in the Western press, a deal that would basically end the war and open 30 days of negotiation on outstanding issues like the nuclear issue. And in which case, of course, the nuclear issue will not be resolved. Strait of Hormuz will not be resolved, because that's what the Iranians do. They get into a negotiation and they will drag their feet. They've been doing it for hundreds and hundreds of years, not for the last, you know, 6 months. So that's what they'll do. I think that's what the prime minister is worried about. I think we could get to a situation similar to that which Israel found itself in 2015 after the signing of the JCPOA, in which we said, okay, you know, you signed this deal, but we won't be bound by this deal. We have to retain our maneuverability, our ability to defend ourselves, which is pretty much is what's happening in the north, because, you know, the president and the State Department have declared a 45-day ceasefire in the north, but there's no ceasefire in the north, and it's limited Israel's maneuverability somewhat. We're not really bombing in Beirut anymore, but there's full-fledged combat going up on north, and we're having soldiers wounded every single day. A woman soldier was seriously wounded today, so you know, there's always going to be a certain divergence of interests between our two countries, as much as we are fastly and closely allied, because, you know, the United States is far away, a big country. Israel's a small country. We're threatened with immediately on our neighbors. And at a certain point, we have to say to the president, please understand these are our fundamental and even existential interests.
1: Now, I want to go back to Michael Oren, historian, Princeton historian, author of the most important book on Middle Eastern history wars in the modern times. From 1991 to 2003, the United States and its allies operated two no-fly zones in Iraq, one in northern Iraq to protect the Kurds, one in southern Iraq to protect the Shia Muslims. We started them too late, but we got them going. Could we operate, do you think it's, as a military matter, possible to operate a no-shoot zone I know missile

0: proposed no-firing zone for 150 miles in length along the strait and 100 miles back. And if they violate that, turn it into a no-move zone. In other words, what you've done with southern Lebanon, the allies of the United States and the United States ought to do to the coastal zone along the strait. What do you think of that?
1: The United States can do whatever the heck it wants. Okay, it has that ability. It has the firepower. You're talking about a country with not two or three aircraft carriers, but 11 aircraft carriers. And it has a massive amount of power. It's the strongest military force in the world. It can do that. But if you're going to make declare a no-fire zone like that, you have to back it up. You have to back it up with true power. And so it's just a matter, as so much in this war, it's a matter of staying ability, endurance, and the certainly willpower to bring American force to bear in the fullest possible way against Iran.
0: All right, but do we have a choice? Because they want to establish the Hormuz Tool Authority. They want to control an international waterway, which since time immemorial has been open to everyone except pirates. In other words, they want to change the fundamental rules of the geopolitical order. We can't allow that to happen. Neither can the Gulf states, neither can the world, can we?
1: No, of course you can't, but you're going to have to step up and enforce that. Listen, we don't want them to have a nuclear weapon either. We don't want them to have 8,000 ballistic missiles that can threaten all of the countries in the Middle East and threaten us with close to an existential danger. We don't want them to be supporting terror around the Middle East. Keep in mind, one of the ways they close international waterways is not through missiles and not through mines, but through pirates, through true pirates, the Houthis. So all of these issues have to be resolved in this war if we are to get to a vastly better place in the Middle East. And I've talked often on this program about the hinge of history, where if the initial five goals of this war, no nuclear program, no nuclear stockpile, no ballistic missile program, no support for terror, and reopening the Straits of Hormuz, these are now emblazoned on my soul, Hugh. You achieve that, then everything changes in the Middle East. You not only get rid of the Iranian threat, you get peace. Peace across the region, Pax Americana extending from the Mediterranean to the shores of the Ganges.
0: All right, 90 seconds. When is the election in Israel, and who's going to win it?
1: Well, right now it's either set for late September or late October. It's not quite sure.
0: I thought they said it today.
1: Ultra-Orthodox parties want it to be in September. It's closer to the Jewish major holidays, and they can mobilize support much better. It's really immaterial. It's a difference of maybe, you know, 2 or 3 weeks. Who's going to win it? According to the polls today, right today, it's the anti-BB bloc. But in politics, as you know, between now and up September is an infinity amount of time. Who knows? Much of it will depend, I want you to know, on the outcome of this war. If Netanyahu can go to the voters and say, look, I achieved all the strategic objectives that we set out for ourselves, he'll be in a much, much reinforced position politically.
0: Michael Oren, you've been in the Knesset. You've run before. Are you running this time with anyone?
1: I'm not running, but I you know something, I've done the legislator thing. You know, postal reform was not the thing that most interested me in diplomacy. And that's what legislation is. It's postal reform. And that's the most exciting legislation. It goes downhill from there. We have to set about to rebuild Israel's foreign relations. And that is going to be a huge, huge task. It's going to be a historic task, and I'm going to put all of my weight behind it.
0: Well, I'm glad. The Israel Advocacy Group, that's what Dr. Oren's begun. That's what we support. I hope you will as well. Thank you, Dr. Oren. I'll be right back, America. Stay tuned.
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2: Welcome back, America. I'm Hugh Hewitt. Pleased to welcome back to the show a friend of mine, the president of the Utah State Senate, J. Stuart Adams. He has been on before because the American Legislative Exchange Council is a sponsor of our program. I go on the road with them, and usually Stuart Adams shows up to talk to me about why Utah has been number one now for 19 consecutive years in the rich states, poor states rating. Senate President Adams, welcome back. Congratulations, you're number one again. Does it get boring?
12: Not at all. It's fun to be with you. 19 years in a row, think about it for a minute. The high school graduates in Utah have never known a time in their entire life when Utah hasn't had the best economic outlook. Pretty amazing.
2: I want to run down the stats, if I may. Number one best economic outlook for 19 years running. Number one state overall, third year in a row in the U.S. News and World Report. Number one upward mobility in the Archbridge Institute. Number one in protecting children's mental well-being in the Childhood Index. Number one in GDP growth, according to Kempsey Gardner Policy Institute. Number one increase in household income growth, that's from the Urban Institute. Number two, best state for teachers. Number four, best state for education. And the lowest electricity rates in the United States. How do you get this all done, Stuart Adams?
12: Well, again, Art Laffer, Steve Moore,

0: Jonathan Williams, they predict the future. And a good economist, I think that the rating of an economist is how well they project the future and predict the future. And we have seen that the policies, the regulatory policies and the tax policies that we put in place actually produce what the prediction wants to predict, the best economic outlook. In addition to those numbers, we have cut taxes, income tax, again, again, again, again, again, ran out of fingers, and again, 6 years in a row in Utah. Both our tax policy and our regulatory policy are what have been able to allow us to accomplish this.
1: Now, for a long time, people said Utah does so well because it's the LDS headquarters of the LDS state. That's no longer true. I got a lot of friends who are moving to Utah because they like the quality of life. They like the seasons. They like the education system. They like the public safety. Have you noticed that the state's got a lot of inbound migration of people who are not LDS?
0: Well, people vote with their feet. And in addition to all the things you just talked about, we are the fastest growing per capita state in the nation. So, yes, we've had a great influx of people. Our demographics have changed, but we've maintained the same policies that have actually allowed us not only to cut taxes, but we've been able to increase. We've doubled the spending on teachers. We now have, I think we're the fifth highest in the nation starting teacher salaries in the entire nation, plus we built infrastructure like no other state. We're rebuilding our roads, our water system. When you can cut taxes and build infrastructure, pay for services, that only happens by having a strong economy. And a lot of that is because of our regulatory policy.
1: Now, I'll talk to you about public safety in the next segment because I'm very interested in that, as are most Americans. But I want to know about electricity. The grid is under stress everywhere, but it's not in Utah. The grid is, I'm in Maine right now. The grid's a big issue up in Maine every single year when it gets cold. How have you kept ahead of electricity demand in Utah?
0: Well, again, energy, energy, energy. And we have, for whatever reason in America, we've stopped building new energy production. And we could see it coming because energy does drive our economy. We have some of the lowest electric rates in the entire nation. But we could see a need for the future. And the future appeared to be
1: the future is what? The oil and gas industry, the natural gas industry?
0: Well, we have a lot of oil, we have a lot of natural gas, but we have nuclear energy. And we just permitted the first nuclear energy plant, the manufacturing plant in Box Elder County. And we're looking at geothermal. We have Fervo Energy in St. George or the Cedar City area that's doing geothermal energy. But we think nuclear is the future. So we're actually moving ahead with nuclear manufacturing, and it's going to take a workforce. So we're working on all forms of energy. We want to be the energy capital of the world because energy is going to be needed. We know AI needs energy, and energy production is so important.
1: Is the new nuclear plant a small modular reactor, or is it one of the traditional bigs?
0: It's all kinds of new technology, but one of the small nuclear reactors is the cutting edge, but we're also seeing a new nuclear reactor that's called a micro. And that micro reactor can actually be manufactured in a plant, like you do a car, put on the back of a semi-truck, and dropped into place. You can daisy chain them together, tie them together. They may produce only 30 megawatts of power, but you put 10 of them together and you get 300 megawatts. That's almost the same as a small nuclear reactor. And these new nuclear reactors, they're burning the old spent fuel rods, which we didn't know what to do with. So the new technology solving, again, a waste problem along with producing more energy.
1: Now, I've been on the campus of BYU. I gave a lecture at the Reuben Clark School a few years ago. Been on the campus of Utah State to do a Utah PBS special with the late Neil Maxwell. I know you got great higher ed. Does that continue to expand in Utah?
0: We have one of the fastest growing populations because we have a lot of natural increase. Our birth rate's one of the highest in the nation. Because of that, we have a lot of kids. and we have some of the best educational systems.

0: in the United States. A University of Utah has, it rivals MIT as far as startups. A Utah State University has a lot of aeronautics and research. We actually funded last session $50 million, not a lot of money, but it's seed money, to be able to go to the universities to do more research. And BYU is a great university also. And between those universities and the others, we have a very educated and talented workforce. And workforce is going to drive the economy, in addition to energy.
1: Someday you'll get in the college playoffs so Ohio State can beat you, State Senate President. Let me ask you, though, how long have you
0: been
1: in the state?
0: That'll never happen. If we get in the playoffs, we're going to beat Ohio. I want you to know that.
1: How long have you been the State Senate President?
0: 8 years.
1: And is there a term limit on that? Can you keep going?
0: We don't have term limits in Utah. We'll see. Again, Utah's great, and I'd like to take credit for all the great things in Utah. We know Utah is great because of great people, and we have a great state. We have great legislators. We have a really fabulous business community. They give back. They help Utah maintain their number one status, and it's a great spot to live.
1: Well, Stuart Adams, though, being the president, you got to herd cats. Doesn't it get old? Are you still enjoying the game?
0: Oh, it's a great process. I love the process. It's pretty miraculous as you see it happen. I think my ideas are the best. Hopefully everybody agrees with that. But even my ideas, hopefully miraculous as you see ideas come out. They get vetted by the public. They get vetted by other legislators. It's one of the great
1: pops. Stuart Adams is going to stay with me for another segment. I want to talk about public safety because Utah is very safe, and I want to know why that is. Don't go anywhere, America. I'm Hugh Hewitt.
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3: We have a coaching announcement in girls high school basketball. Matt Shelich has coached the Lady Stags for over 28 seasons, and he's been in the Kingsley community coaching for 31 years. And in his coaching career as the girls basketball coach, Matt Shelich has a record of 457 wins and 177 losses, along with 11 conference titles, 7 district championships, regional titles, and 2 Final Four appearances. Congratulations to Matt Shelich on an incredible career coaching Kingsley basketball. And back in spring sport action, we have girls high school soccer wrapping up their regular season with the Petoskey Lady Northmen beating Traverse City Central 1-0 yesterday to wrap up their regular season. The Northmen will have playoffs next week, but now they finish their regular season third in the Big North Conference. And at the top of the conference, it's Traverse City West and Gaylord who both claim a share of the Big North Conference this year. We'll have updates and scores on tomorrow's edition of the Up North Sports Report.
4: I'm Liz Klayman, and this is the Fox Business Report. The major averages were in rally mode as bond yields tumbled and oil prices fell, easing inflation fears. West Texas Intermediate crude hovered around $98 a barrel. Chip stocks leading today's rally ahead of NVIDIA's big earnings report after the closing bell. Shares of the AI darling rising over 1%. The release of its financial results will be a key test for the AI trade. The Magnificent 7 big cap tech stocks were mostly higher, led by Tesla, NVIDIA, and Amazon. Apple stock rose 1% for a record close. Airline stocks taking off with United and Delta leading the charge as the price of oil falls. The Dow winners, Goldman Sachs, Caterpillar, and Home Depot. The Dow decliners, United Health Group, Chevron, and Walmart. The Dow rising 645 points, the Nasdaq higher by 400, S&P 500 up 79. That's your Fox Business Report. I'm Hillary Barsky, invested in you.
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8: Fox News, I'm John Saucier. The Justice Department indicting former Cuban President Raul Castro in connection to a 1996 murders of

0: 4 Americans who were killed by Cuban fighter jets who were flying in civilian aircraft. The planes were operated by the Miami-based exile group Brothers to the Rescue, an activist group that opposes the Cuban government. Acting Attorney General Todd Blanche says he expects Castro to appear before a court of law.
1: This isn't a show indictment. This is an indictment because we expect that there was a warrant issued for his arrest. So we expect that he will show up here by his own will or by another way.
0: Cuban President Miguel Diaz-Canel is responding to the indictment, calls it a political maneuver devoid of any legal foundation. President Trump, what do you think?
2: A lot of people have suffered very big, very, very at levels that few people would understand.
0: Blanche says the indictment charges Castro with conspiracy to kill U.S. nationals. 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
4: For the rest of today, sunshine, expect a high right around 51. Areas of frost overnight. We do have a frost advisory in effect. Lows near 32. Areas of frost lingering in the morning tomorrow. Then sunshine, 63. Friday, sun, 67. And Saturday, we're going to see rain showers likely early at a high of 67. That's your forecast on Triple Talk WMKT.
5: Welcome back, America. I'm Hugh Hewitt. Stuart Adams, president of Utah State Senate, has stuck around with me. And I like Stuart so much because he likes the things I like in order of importance: schools, cops, and desalinization. First of all, school choice. How's Utah doing, Stuart?
6: We passed a school choice bill. We did it with a two-thirds majority in both the House and the Senate. The only state in the nation to pass school choice with a two-thirds majority. Call it Utah Fits All, and Utah gives an $8,000 scholarship, and it's wildly successful. And again, parents should be able to decide what's best for their kids. It's causing competition. We're doing very well. I believe that's why, again, another reason why Utah is the number one state in the nation.
5: Number two, public safety. You folks invest in police. Now, sometimes that's a local issue, but the state's got to back it up. How do you help the locals keep their cops on the street?
6: Well, we're actually not only help fund it, but it's really a policy issue. I mean, we all know that treatment's a lot better than incarceration. But the problem is, anybody with a severe substance abuse problem, they're not going to go get treatment unless they have a motivation. So you need criminal justice policies that allow for those issues to be dealt with, and you need to give those encouragement. So sometimes you can be too kind, and you don't motivate people to get the treatment they need. And we think the combination of getting proper treatment and housing without treatment, that doesn't work. So treatment with strong criminal justice revisions, reforms, is what's helped Utah. Actually, we've actually seen a homelessness drop in Utah.
5: Now, I want to finish with the Great Salt Lake. I used to live in Southern California. I got frustrated. We had 2 desal plants in Southern California. Israel's got 6. Saudi Arabia's got a lot. UAE's got a lot. Desal works in some places. We got the Pacific Ocean in California, so there should be no water problem. What do you think about desal in the Great Salt Lake?
6: Well, you know, I actually went to Israel, and I saw their technology they had, very economical. They solved their water problems with desalination. I came back to Utah, started talking about desalination, and the media gave me a little bad time, but they didn't know that we had another plan in place. We actually went down to talk to San Diego. We will build desalination plants. Utah will build them for San Diego, for California. But we want to trade you your Colorado River water. Colorado River exists in Utah.
5: Oh.
6: We don't need to carry car. And you know what? They said they liked that idea. And that was a year or two ago. During the legislative session this February, Governor Newsom sent our Governor Cox a letter saying we'd like the idea too. It's pretty great idea. You do have the Pacific Ocean. And if we can create more water, that's a win for everyone.
5: That is a win for everyone. Let's close with critical minerals because it's a national security issue. You got them. Will Utah let the rest of the country develop them for national security purposes?
6: Well, again, halloysite is one of the great critical mineral deposits in the world. China's been the only spot.

0: where halloysites existed. We just found the largest halloysite deposit. It's a silicone clay. It's not granite. You can just melt the silicone, get the critical minerals out of it, done very cheaply. We have the largest deposit we found in Utah. We're going to compete on a national scale and international. Even the India Times says it will change the entire financial balance in the world. We're going to solve the critical mineral problems for the free world, and we will share, but we'll make some money before we do it.
1: Well, you know, I'm from Ohio, and we have the Great Lakes Compact, and no one's allowed to have the Great Lakes water. I've always thought that was silly. If you could sell it for enough, you could actually open it up a little bit. But I'm sure Utah wants to make its money back before it lets it go. But the Pentagon needs that stuff, right? That's our critical infrastructure, our critical weapon system. You've got that enormous Air Force base there, don't you? Aren't all the Minutemen or some of the Minutemen up there?
0: Hill Air Force Base, the entire land-based missile defense system is housed out of Hill Air Force Base. But you need them for F-35s. You need them for our F-22s, our stealth. But you also need them for the auto industry. If you didn't have critical minerals, you'd shut down the auto industry in Japan, in Europe, the United States. You'd shut down our pharmaceutical industry. You need it for the economy. We're going to help solve that problem, and Utah's on track to do that.
1: Be careful, Stuart Adams. Part of that DSAL deal with Gavin Newsom, he might ask you to come over and be the president of the California State Senate, too, and then you'll be really going out of your mind. So good to talk to you. Always good to see you. I'll see you at the ALEC convention in Orlando, I hope. Stuart Adams is a treasure to the United States and to the state of Utah. Always good to talk to him. Don't go anywhere, America. I'm Hugh Hewitt.
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3: A Secretary of State candidate may have found more non-citizens on the state's voter rolls. 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
1: There he goes again. 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
2: That's what Liam wants.
1: That's what we all want.
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5: Welcome back, America, on QQ. Former United States Senator Jim Tillum is on the board of the Reagan Institute, a study for the Center of Peace Studies or whatever they call it, but it's a national security thing. Jim Tillum, I followed everything the president said. I don't know what he's going to do. What do you think he's going to do about Iran?
6: Well, I kind of fit. Remember that old song, "Clowns to the left of me, jokers to the right." Here
5: Steve
6: I am,
5: Miller
6: stuck
5: Man.
6: In the middle with you. Well, yep, exactly. I kind of feel that way because, on the one hand, we have the Democrats who oppose what the president's done so far because they oppose everything he's done, and then we have the Israelis like Dr. Oren, who I just love. I mean, he's one of the premier statesmen of our time. And they're concerned the president's not going to do enough. And I'm kind of stuck in the middle with the president. I think he's handled this very well. I think we are going to impose more costs and consequences on the Iranians because of the pot shots they've been taking over the last few weeks at countries, in the Gulf and around the Gulf. But the key is going to be opening up the strait. Dwayne and I talked about this last night. We started to do that 10 days ago. We stopped, I think, because the Gulf states are afraid. I mean, look, they know the Iranians can't force the blockade. The Iranians can't successfully attack American naval vessels. They're afraid that they'll be able to attack successfully their infrastructure. That scares them, and I don't blame them, because particularly the desalinization plants are important. But at some point, they're just going to have to get a spine and let us open up the strait, because when we open up the strait while we're continuing the blockade, that's checkmate. And I'm morally certain the president is planning that.
5: Jim Tillum, I have a column coming out on Fox News tomorrow in which I remind people we ran no-fly zones in northern Iraq and southern Iraq from April and August, respectively, of 1991 to 2003. Can we run a no-shoot zone? In other words, you fly a drone out of the 100 miles from the Strait of Hormuz inland, and we will follow it up with a MOAB. Can we, and then take the next step, no-live zone? Everybody out, like Israel did with southern Lebanon. Yeah. Everybody out. Should we do that? Could we do that?
6: Well, as I understand it, and the next time you get Mark Montgomery on, ask him, but that's basically at least part of what opening up the strait entails. In other words, there's constant fighter cover, constant surveillance, air and naval, in order to take out basically anything that moves that looks like it might be able to shoot successfully at one of the ships that's transiting the straits. I mean, that's how you do it. Now, I remember the press conference with Secretary Hegseth and General Kane, and they were talking about opening a corridor. They said they had opened a corridor on the south part of the strait. The idea is to get as much space distance as you can from the Iranian coast, and then you use missile defense to take out anything they do shoot, and you have constant surveillance and aircraft manned and unmanned in the air to attack the shooter. I mean, that's how you open up the

0: right.
1: You know, Jim, this weekend a movie comes out. I'll be talking to one of the historians who consulted on it called Pressure. It's about Ike's decision to do D-Day. And it was a very, very difficult decision. But after he got the troops ashore, they ran into, I hope I don't butcher the pronunciation, Saint Lou. And after 3 weeks of grinding and not moving anything, he just called in whatever the equivalent of the B-52s were. And there wasn't anything left of Saint Lou. We can do that. We should move the people out first, but should we do that? We can do that. Should we do that to the 100-mile stretch where they're shooting from?
0: I think if it's necessary, now we now have...
1: Oops, we got a freeze.
0: I imagine when we strike, the kinetic attack that is coming, I think, I'm going to be surprised if a big part of it...
1: Yeah.
0: Some of the stuff they have is mobile. The drones in particular can be hard to spot. This is a technically difficult operation. We can't reduce the risk to zero, but we don't need to. I mean, my guess is that CENTCOM has already engaged in discussions with the different companies involved, already knows which freighters are likely to be the first to move. In fact, even in the 24 hours in which we were doing Operation Freedom, some freighters had moved. We don't need to get all of them out. We need to get the oil flowing to settle the futures market, bring down the price of oil.
1: But Jim Talent, you have a little bit of a you've got a bandwidth problem there, Jim. I want to give you one more question, though.
0: Can you hear?
1: We took a super tanker yesterday, 1 million barrels. That's their third tanker from the Ghost Fleet. Those are permanent losses to Iran's productivity. How much more can this state take before it just collapses like Cuba collapsed?
0: Yeah, I was going to use Cuba as the parallel. They're out of power now, like 20 hours of the day. It may take a couple of months, but if oil prices are settling...
1: Now, you've got the worst internet in America. You may have the Iranians after you, Jim Talent.
0: Capabilities, and then collapse the economy.
1: Well, thank you, sir. I hope it was better on Dwayne's World, on the Universe last night, but I think the Iranians are doing a DOS on Jim Talent, wherever his secret location is, undisclosed location, as we like to say. Follow him on X at Jim Talent. Let me remind everyone, we are in the middle of our campaign to send kids to camp. We're in our middle of our prison fellowship Angel Tree campaign. And it costs $200 to send a child to camp for the summer for a week. Give a listen to Steve Collins, who is Angel Tree's director of camping.
2: That was one of the things kids would say. We had Angel Tree kids that would come to camp. Sometimes they would ask me, why do we eat so much here? You know, because they were used to getting one meal a day. And another thing we don't think about is a lot of times the best meal that these kids get is the free lunch they get at school. And during the summer, school's out. And so, yeah, camp is special. They're going to be well fed, that's for sure. And lots of fun activities.
1: It's amazing to think of food being the attraction for camp, but of course, if you're coming from an economically underprivileged situation where dad's in prison, it's going to be a joy to get three squares. 888-206-2764. 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It's all the same everywhere, and these kids deserve to go rafting. 888-206-2764. $20 for a tenth of a scholarship. $200 sends a kid to camp. $400 sends a couple of brothers who would need to go. 888-206-2764. 888-206-2764.
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6: Welcome back, America. I'm Hugh Hewitt. President Trump had a lot of things to say today. He was leaving Washington, D.C. to go to the Coast Guard Academy, give the commencement return. Here's what he said on the way out, cut number two.
7: Vance or Rubio did better in the press briefing.
8: I think they both did great. What do you want me to say, right? I think they both did. Do you like that? That's pretty good, though, right? I think they both did good. I watched both of them. They're both very good men, really.
6: And then here's Donald Trump on the way back after he gave the speech, cut number 17.
8: Well, in the Iran, I had no choice because they were going to have a nuclear weapon. We're not going to give them a nuclear weapon. But that's going to end soon, one way or the other. Oil is going to come tumbling down. There's so much oil. We have 1,600 ships in the strait that are loaded.
6: And then cut number 19. He doesn't want to say that he's going to take Castro like Maduro, but I think he's going to take Castro like Maduro. Let me remind you, I'm in the Relief Factor studio. Took an hour one. If you're watching on the Salem News Channel, you saw me do it. You see the bag right now. If you're listening on the Salem Radio Network or one of our great affiliates, you hear me talk about it every hour. Got my 5 miles in today. It's gotten hot up north. It's ridiculous inside the Beltway, which is why I flee. Some people say, oh, you don't have to leave Beltway until June. No, actually, about the middle of May, it goes to 95, which it did. And I just don't like 95. Never have liked 95. Don't like it. Wouldn't be prudent. 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

0: 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People don't want them to have a nuclear weapon.
1: If I was a journalist, you know how in the first term we had PolitiFact count the alleged lies of Donald Trump, and they were ridiculous. I'd like someone to count the number of times he said they can't have a nuclear weapon. He messages, and he means it. They're not going to have a nuclear weapon. Stay tuned, America. Hour number three. I'm leading off with Senator Blackburn and then Senator Shelley Moore Capito. Stay tuned.
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5: A new kind of pressure on Cuba. I'm Lisa Brady, Fox News. A federal indictment unsealed in Miami charges Cuba's former president, Raul Castro, and several others in the 1996 shoot-down of civilian planes operated by Miami-based exiles, killing four Americans.
6: President Trump is committed to restoring a very simple but important principle. If you kill Americans, we will pursue you, no matter who you are, no matter what title you hold, and in this case, no matter how much time has passed.
5: Acting U.S. Attorney General Todd Blanche referring any questions about possible military action to the Pentagon, but President Trump telling reporters he does not think there's a need for escalation. Earlier, the president mixing foreign policy with a commencement address at the U.S. Coast Guard Academy in Connecticut.
7: The president praised the Coast Guard's role in the operation to capture Venezuela's leader Nicolas Maduro and the branch's role in Operation Epic Fury in Iran. But he also thanked the Coast Guard for their work interdicting drug trafficking.
0: We had a majority of drugs were coming in by the sea, by the ocean, and we have virtually stopped that.
7: On Iran, the president said he may have to hit them harder, but said maybe he won't have to.
0: The only question is, do we go and finish it up, or are they going to be signing a document? Let's see what happens.
7: He said he learned at his recent meeting with China's President Xi Jinping that she has a great respect for the U.S. military.
5: Fox's Jessica Rosenthal. A housing bill wins overwhelming bipartisan support in the U.S. House, but the 21st Century Road to Housing Act is not a done deal.
8: The bill does offer home building incentives as well as a program to convert buildings into housing among its details. But the House did strip out a Senate provision that made investors who built single-family homes for rent sell them after 7 years. The revised House version now goes back to the Senate.
5: Fox's Grinnell Scott. That bill expected to keep moving, with housing being one of the affordability issues in focus leading up to the midterms. 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
7: The Justice Department's new compensation fund for people claiming to be victims of political prosecutions is being challenged in court by officers who defended the U.S. Capitol during the January 6th riot and don't want riots.

0: rioters or anyone else to get payouts.
1: Two of the officers who were attacked are suing. Washington, D.C. Metropolitan Police Department officer Daniel Hodges and former U.S. Capitol Police officer Harry Dunn. They want the fund disallowed altogether, arguing it violates the 14th Amendment that prohibits the use of federal money to pay any debt or obligation incurred in aid of insurrection or rebellion against the United States. Officer Hodges is still with D.C. police. Harry Dunn's running as a Democrat for Congress in Maryland.
0: Fox's Chris Foster. The Trump administration says no payouts from the fund are guaranteed and that a commission will be appointed to hear claims. SpaceX just out with its IPO filing, confirming it intends to apply to have shares listed on NASDAQ under the symbol SPCX, with Elon Musk as CEO, CTO, and chairman of the board. For three nights this summer, Thunder and Lightning are back.
2: Talladega Nights, the Ballad of Ricky Bobby, is racing back into theaters this summer to celebrate the comedy's 20th anniversary, June 28th, 30th, and July 1st. Will Ferrell stars as NASCAR sensation Ricky Bobby, known for his win-at-all-costs approach, alongside John C. Reilly as his loyal childhood friend and racing partner, Cal Naughton Jr.
3: If you ain't first, you're last.
2: The duo, nicknamed Thunder and Lightning by their fans, faces a new challenger when a flamboyant French Formula One driver arrives to challenge their NASCAR supremacy. Released in 2006, the film grossed more than $163 million worldwide. Michelle Pollino, Fox News.
0: The Wall Street rallies as oil prices dip, the Dow back over 50K, up 645 points. The S&P and the NASDAQ also up more than 1%. I'm Lisa Brady. This is Fox News.
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5: For the rest of today, sunshine. Expect a high right around 51. Areas of frost overnight. We do have a frost advisory in effect. Lows near 32. Areas of frost lingering in the morning tomorrow. Then sunshine, 63. Friday, sun, 67. And Saturday, we're going to see rain showers likely early at a high of 67. That's your forecast on Triple Talk WMKT.
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I'm Nick Rudy, your host. Thanks for tuning in. Happy Wednesday, midway through the work week here in Northern Michigan. Well, hey, we had some sunshine today. We have some sunshine right now. Although it isn't the warmest outside, the last few Wednesdays have been rather sad for me. I play pickup soccer on those nights, and while we have had some nice weather on and off the last few weeks, it hasn't really been just a picture-perfect Wednesday over the past couple of weeks. It'll get there, though, and we're going to have an 85-degree day that's humid, and I'll be begging for 50 degrees again, so we'll take what we can get. Let's take a look at what we have headed our way the next few days. Tonight, mostly clear, a low around 33, but widespread frost developing after 5 a.m. Tomorrow starts with that frost lingering through the early morning hours, then clouds

will build through the day, a high near 58. Tomorrow night will be mostly cloudy early, then skies gradually clear out. Heading toward Friday morning, a low around 37. Friday looks like the pick of the week, mostly sunny, a high near 62. The winds could gust up to 25 miles per hour in the afternoon. Saturday brings the best chance of rain, showers likely between 8 a.m. and 2 p.m. Highs still reach 61 despite the clouds and rain. Saturday night stays mostly cloudy, a low around 44, and Sunday back to mostly cloudy skies, but dry for the most part. Slight chance of rain in the afternoon, a high near 64. That's your look at your forecast and your Memorial Day weekend. 866-371-1270 is the phone number if you would like to be a part of the conversation today. 866-371-1270. If you have a graduating senior in your life and you want to give them recognition they deserve, it is graduation time of year. And if you want to go above and beyond, give us a call, send us a text, and celebrate this milestone. 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Call or text 231-994-GRAD, 231-994-GRAD. Leave your senior shout out. Just say, hey, this is, you know, my name. This is my graduate's name. I'm very proud of them for graduating from such and such high school. Doesn't have to be long. Short and sweet. That's perfectly fine. That phone number again, 231-994-GRAD, which is 4923. Coming up on the show today, a Secretary of State candidate may have found more non-citizens on the state's voter rolls. Petoskey is close to making it through the worst of downtown construction. And we'll be joined by Colleen Riggs, the incident commander for Team Rubicon, who is on the ground in Cadillac helping with flood recovery efforts. Before we get to all of that, first we have for you WMKT's Market Watch. The Dow Jones gained 645 points, up to 50,009. The NASDAQ gained 399 points, up to 26,270. The S&P 500 up 79 points, up to 7,432. Bitcoin gained $813, increasing to $77,562. Gold, meanwhile, gained $54 up to $4,543, and silver increased $1.64 to $75. Blue chips, some of the notable gains today: Domino's Pizza, General Motors, Learcor, Stryker Corp, Carnival Corp, Intel, Amazon, Norwegian Cruise Line Holdings, Tesla, which rose over $13 a share. Just a pair of biggest losers today: Dow Inc. and Walmart. Biggest gain today was Vita Global. That jumped 81%, while the biggest decline was Lichen International LTD, which dropped 61%. That has been WMKT's Market Watch. Well, let's talk about it. It's of course the trending story, and it has a kind of a trending theme. Nationally today, it was a statewide election, but it is a national conversation. Let's talk about the primary loss of Thomas Massey. Massey used to be one of, if not my favorite person in Congress, right up there with Rand Paul. And I don't want to dive too deep into this, but I want to talk about the downfall of Massey from a couple of different angles, including one that is not getting talked about at all. From what I've seen, maybe somebody else is talking about it, but I haven't heard it. I haven't seen it. Massey lost his wife of 30 plus years back in June of 2024. Coming up on 2 years now. He got remarried 16 months later to someone he had known for over a decade. She is not a liberal, as some folks have claimed online throughout, basically since he's gotten married up until now. It pops up as a conversation from time to time. She was a former staffer for Senator Rand Paul, who is very much not a liberal and would not allow a liberal to be on his staff.
And some people on the right who were starting to dislike Massey at this time said it was super

bad for him to remarry so soon, 16 months after a 30-year marriage into someone he had known for a long time. It's not a happenstance meeting of star-crossed lovers or anything like that. But I defended him and said, no one knows about any of the internal conversations that Massey was having. His kids could have been totally okay with that. His wife could have told him she wanted him to move on. People experience grief differently as an individual and as kind of as a family, as a community. It was not for us to judge if his marriage was ethical or not. We simply did not have enough information. And I'm not saying that it was ethical. I'm just saying we don't know if it was or wasn't, and we likely will never be able to know. But I can say the death of his wife changed Massey, and it appears not for the better. However, as I continue down this path in this conversation, I don't blame him. I mean, your wife dies, it can affect even the best man negatively, but it appears she was his grounding because he slowly became a bitter, angry, vindictive person who flirted with the conspiratorial. Thomas Massey of old, while he may still have gone after Trump and MAGA and adjacent people, you know, playing his own tune, which he often did for the time he had in Congress, he never would have cozied up with folks like the Young Turks, like Cenk and Anne Kasparian or whatever her name is, and Ro Khanna or whatever his name is either, people whose opinion I care so little about that I refuse to learn how to pronounce their name properly. In the lead up to the election, not only was he bashing Republicans, he was befriending the worst of the worst on the left, the most radical people on the left. I mean, you can not like folks on the right for whatever reason. The gas prices, relations with Israel, other foreign policy. But I don't see how that leads you to joining forces with the Young Turks. I mean, we're seeing the same thing with Candace Owens. She's having Hunter Biden on her show tomorrow for a puff piece. It's a puff piece from every indication that I've seen, every teaser trailer that I've seen. Just a few years after attacking him for being a coke addict, horrible person and father, which he is, and attacking him for the laptop story. One of these points I want to get across and make sure that, you know, people understand what I'm... When the left suddenly finds a strange new respect for you, that typically means you're the one in the wrong. It used to happen with folks like the Bush family or Dick Cheney. All the folks, like, I remember this, like, just, I remember this clear as day. 5-6 years ago, you know, from pretty much from 2015 to 2021, I would hear this all the time. All the folks on the right agreed that this strange new respect for people like that, like the Bush family or Dick Cheney or other, like Adam Kinzinger, it indicates that those individuals were rhinos. But suddenly when it's folks like Owens or Tucker or Massey, strange new respect from the left is a sign of positivity? I don't think so. For better or worse, last night we learned that Trump has firm control over the MAGA movement, which makes sense since he started it. People have been with him through thick and thin, through January 6th, through COVID. You really thought the majority of the MAGA movement would abandon him over a single congressman? There's been a lot of online commentary from pro-MAGA folks saying, hey, you losers, you know, like the Massey people, you just found out that online politics on X are not real life, to which Massey crowd said this was election was bought and paid for by Israel. Well, I mean, I think you're both wrong, really. We're forgetting there was an election, folks. It wasn't like some 5-member board chose Gallarin over Massey. Over 100,000 people in the district voted in the primary for the Republicans. These were everyday, ordinary Americans, Kentuckians, that saw the behavior of both candidates, saw who was endorsing them, looked at their track record, saw the issues, and voted for one guy over the other. You have a lot of folks from the Massey wing online saying Trump has betrayed MAGA or something to that effect. Well, Trump has a lot of sway over what MAGA is, since, again, it's his movement. But also, Republicans just clearly reissued him a mandate. The people overwhelmingly, 55% to 45%, voted for Trump's guy over Massey. They chose MAGA over Massey. They said MAGA is still cool with the majority of the Republican base.
it wasn't Israel that won or the feds that won or something

whatever thing that people want to say. Two opposing factions within the Republican Party went to battle, one won, and one lost. It's as simple as that. Now, maybe it's a bad thing, maybe it's a good thing, but there isn't some conspiratorial aspect to it. It's a very straightforward thing that happened. It's happened before. I don't know why it's suddenly so complicated. There were two opposing factions in the Republican Party, one won and one lost. Now that Trump has reaffirmed power, it's time for him to do something with it. You know, keep boosting domestic energy production, continue to lock down the border, focus on affordability. Otherwise, you'll lose in the midterms because, unfortunately, I doubt the Massey faction will be, frankly, mature enough to side with you again over the Democrats in the midterms. They'll either set out the election or there's some people threatening to vote for the Democrats. So Trump and company have an uphill battle, at least in the federal elections coming up later this year. We're going to take a quick break. When we return, local news is headed your way coming up after these messages. 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

0: 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Jane Lynch here. 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

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In Grand Traverse County, the roads, well, here's where things stand with flood-impacted roads, specifically Brown Bridge Road, could reopen by the middle of next month. Crews are moving forward with a $109,000 repair that involves filling underground voids and repaving. If you've been adding your 20 minutes or more to your commute, that relief may be about 6 weeks out. The Beitner Bridge is a longer wait. A contractor has 7 days to mobilize and begin clearing the collapse site. That work will take 2 to 3 weeks, and then the actual bridge replacement kicks in, and that's going to be another six

months. On South Airport Road, which now handles about up to 70,000 vehicles a day, county officials are forming a planning committee to figure out a permanent fix. No timeline yet. The county has tallied more than $9 million in flood damage to roads alone, with 130 of roughly 200 damaged sites already repaired. Benzie County Schools is launching a new partnership with the St. Clair Butterfly Foundation aimed at improving students' emotional well-being. Benzie County Commissioners approved grant funding for the effort, which will involve local law enforcement as well. The foundation provides trauma-informed, neuroscience-based training focused on emotional regulation, empathy, problem-solving, and goal-setting. School leaders say the program is designed to help students better manage stress and challenges that can affect learning. Your tuition bill at NMC could be going up. Northwestern Michigan College trustees are being asked to approve a 4% tuition hike for the upcoming year, the maximum allowed under state law. Finance officials are pushing for the full increase now to protect the college's financial footing down the road, as state funding is expected to stay flat and Michigan is facing a 20% drop in high school graduates over the next 15 years. NMC leaders say it is actually in strong shape right now. Enrollment is up. The college just closed a surplus year and its fundraising arm is having its best year ever, already at 140% of its annual goal. A recent land sale and federal tax credit brought in $36 million in fresh cash, funding a new geothermal energy project and a planned student services hub. Trustees will vote on the tuition rate and the full 2027 budget at next month's board meeting. Good news for downtown Petoskey. Two major construction projects are in the final stretch. Howard Street between Mitchell and Michigan is getting finishing touches this week. Sod is going in, trees are being planted, and brick sidewalk work is already underway. Asphalt paving kicks off the last week of May. City Manager Shane Horn says the project is actually tracking ahead of its mid-June completion date if weather continues to cooperate. Over in the Park Garden parking lot, paving starts this week as well, with the final concrete work and signage wrapping up by the end of the month. For downtown shoppers and business owners, the end is in sight. Horn acknowledges construction has been tough on businesses near that intersection, but says the city is pushing hard to get out of the way before the busy season hits. For farmers market regulars, the market is opening 1 week later than planned on May 29th and will temporarily set up at the former Petoskey News Review parking lot for a week or two before returning to its usual spot. As a trade-off, the chamber says the market will likely run 1 week longer into the fall. In other farmers market news, if you want some locally grown produce or other products, that's not the only farmers market and not even the only one in Petoskey. Petoskey's Old Town Emmett Farmers Market opens on May 30th at the Friendship Center of Emmett County on Saturdays. The Boyne City Farmers Market's already open Wednesdays and Saturdays from 8 a.m. to noon through mid-October at Veterans Park. Charlevoix's Market opens tomorrow in East Park and runs Thursdays from 8 to 1. In Harbor Springs, the Farmers Market begins Saturday on Main Street, running Wednesdays and Saturdays from 9 a.m. to 1. Sheboygan's Market starts May 26th in Festival Square on Wednesdays and Sundays, while East Jordan's Market opens tomorrow and runs on Thursdays in Tourist Park. And Gaylord, the Pavilion Market, is already underway on Saturdays, with Wednesday's markets beginning in July. Leelanau County is about to start writing checks with its opioid settlement money. The county board just approved a process to accept funding requests from local organizations, treatment providers, schools, nonprofits, and community groups that want a piece of the roughly $850,000 Leelanau expects to receive in opioid settlement funds. If your family has been touched by addiction, help could be coming to groups already working in your community. Commissioners are specifically eyeing transportation assistance since there are no drug treatment facilities inside county lines. Getting people to and from care in neighboring counties is going to be the main priority. The county has already collected nearly $300,000, with another $30,000 on the way this year. About $96,000 has been spent so far, so look for local agencies and watch for them to start applying for funds. A committee may be formed to decide where the money goes, though commissioners have not finalized that yet. This weekend is the unofficial start of summer. AAA projects over 39 million people will be driving to their destination and traveling at least 50 miles, which is good news for the hospitality industry, which is huge in the state. It is estimated to make up 1 in 17 of all jobs in Michigan, including 96,000 jobs in the food and beverage sector. And if

Your Memorial Day plans include a drink or two. AAA has a free ride home for you and your car. Michigan is one of only a handful of states where AAA's Tow-to-Go program is available this weekend. Starts Friday at 6 and runs through Tuesday morning at 6 a.m. Anyone, member or not, can call for a confidential tow. A driver will take you and your vehicle to a safe location within 10 miles for free. The number to save in your phone is 855-286-9246. A group of Michigan Democrats has introduced new legislation that they say would safeguard the state's elections from federal overreach. Supporters say the Michigan Voting Rights Act would establish strong state-level protections to ensure Michigan voters have the right to free, fair, and transparent elections. The Democratic senators point to recent election disruptions in southern states like Louisiana and Tennessee, where state leaders canceled elections to redraw district maps. The Michigan State Police are offering a security training course aimed at improving safety and resilience at places of worship. The one-day session will be held on Wednesday, May 27th from 8:30 to 4 at Mount Hope Church in Gaylord. Organizers say the course will teach participants how to create a safety team, develop a security plan, conduct vulnerability assessments, and build a medical emergency kit. It will also cover legal considerations for carrying a concealed weapon in places of worship and include a two-hour segment on unarmed responses to an active shooter. The class is limited to 75 people. The cost, $35, which includes materials, lunch, and beverages. Registration closes on May 20th through the state's Professional Development Learning Center under Security in Places of Worship. Mackinac Island has again been named the nation's top summer travel destination in the annual USA Today 10 Best Readers' Choice Awards, marking the island's fourth straight year earning the honor. State leaders, including Governor Whitmer, recognized the achievement during a ceremony yesterday at the Capitol. Officials say the award highlights the island's continued popularity for attractions like horse-drawn carriages, biking, fudge shops, and landmarks, including Arch Rock. Northwestern Michigan College has once again been named a military-friendly school by militaryfriendly.com. Recognizing the college's support services for veterans and military students, the designation highlights areas including student support, retention, graduation rates, and career outcomes. NMC offers accelerated degree pathways for veterans, including programs through the Great Lakes Maritime Academy and law enforcement training that reduces the time and cost to complete degrees. The college also provides on-campus GI Bill and VA benefits assistance, a Student Veterans of America chapter, and special recognition for veterans at graduation ceremonies. 30 members of the class of 2026 were veterans, active duty military members, or reservists when they graduated earlier this month. Michigan environmental regulators are moving forward with a key permit tied to the proposed Line 5 tunnel project beneath the Straits of Mackinac. The Michigan Department of Environment, Great Lakes, and Energy announced yesterday it plans to reissue a water quality permit allowing Enbridge to discharge millions of gallons of treated wastewater into Lake Michigan during tunnel construction. The permit had originally been granted in 2021, but later expired. If approved again, it would move the Canadian oil company one step closer to building the tunnel designed to house the aging Line 5 pipeline beneath the straits. The project still faces several hurdles, including a pending federal permit from the U.S. Army Corps of Engineers and a Michigan Supreme Court decision over another state approval issued in 2023. Environmental groups continue to oppose the project, raising concerns about construction impacts, global warming, and the continued transportation of fossil fuels through the Great Lakes. Enbridge says the tunnel would add extra layers of protection to an already safe pipeline. Eagle will accept public comments on the proposed permit through June 30th with a public virtual hearing scheduled for June 18th. Camp Daggett is getting a major campus upgrade ahead of the head of summer camp season. Workers are installing new bunk beds and mattresses and cabins across the property, funded by a gift from George and Susan Losel and the Dahl Losel Foundation. The foundation has supported several camp improvement projects over the years, including the Adventure Center, bathhouse, and kitchen renovations. Camp officials say volunteers helped assemble the new bunks, while new epoxy flooring has been added in all 12 cabins. Overnight camp begins June 14th.
Businesses and business and community leaders will gather next month to discuss the changing landscape of remote, hybrid, and in-person work.

during Traverse Connect's second economic strategy session of the year. The June 17th event at the Cherry City Country Club, Traverse City Country Club, will feature findings from employer and workforce focus groups across Northwest Michigan, along with a panel discussion featuring local and national business leaders. The session begins at 8:30. Tickets include breakfast, and registration information is available on the Traverse Connect website. Benzie Bus is inviting residents to try transit to celebrate Tri-Transit Week June 1st through the 5th with special events and free rides. The week is designed to help people learn about local transportation options and connect with transit staff. Events include a health rides training session on June 1st at the Gathering Place, a passenger appreciation day June 3rd with giveaways for riders, and fare free Friday on June 5th when all in-county rides will be free. Benzie Bus officials say the service helps residents get to work, medical appointments, school shopping, and community activities. More info on the Benzie Bus website or by calling 231-325-3000. A Traverse City alley is closed right now, but it won't be for long. Crews expect to wrap up culvert repairs this Friday. The closure runs between Madison and Monroe Streets at Jefferson and Randolph. If that's part of your daily commute, plan an alternate. Signs are posted in the area. Homes and businesses along the alley remain accessible throughout the work. And if you have questions, call Chris Weber at 231-922-4904. Three major automakers are announcing new recalls affecting hundreds of thousands of vehicles nationwide, including popular models sold across Michigan. Tesla's recalling nearly 219,000 vehicles because of a rear-view camera delay that can happen when drivers shift into reverse. The issue affects certain 2017 and 2021 through 23 Model 3s, 2020 through 23 Model Ys, and 21 through 23 Model S and X vehicles running specific software. Federal regulators say the delay could increase the risk of a crash. Tesla says a free over-the-air software update is rolling out, that no injuries have been reported. Meanwhile, Hyundai Motor Company is recalling more than 54,000 2024 through 26 Elantra hybrid vehicles because of a possible fire risk tied to overheating in the hybrid power control unit. NHTSA says the problem could cause vehicles to lose power or fail to start. Dealers will provide a free software update. And Ford is recalling more than 16,000 21 and 2022 Bronco SUVs over hardtop roofs that could crack, split, or even shed pieces while driving. Ford says most of the affected vehicles are 21 Broncos. Owners may notice increased wind noise or visible cracking in the roof panels. Dealers will inspect and replace damaged hardtops at no charge. And you can check your VIN numbers on the NHTSA recall website to see if your vehicle is, in fact, affected. And finally, Republican candidate for Michigan Secretary of State Anthony Forlini says he is again using Macomb County jury records to identify possible non-citizens registered to vote, and now says federal officials are helping verify citizenship through a Homeland Security database known as SAVE. Forlini says his latest review found 11 people who claim non-citizen status to avoid jury duty while also appearing on Michigan voter rolls. Seven are still registered to vote, though it's unclear whether any actually cast ballots. He says the names were sent to the Michigan Bureau of Elections for review. The effort follows a similar investigation earlier this year that drew criticism from Secretary of State Jocelyn Benson. State officials previously took issue with Forlini's earlier claims, found one person turned out to be a U.S. citizen. Election experts warn that comparing jury lists and voter records can produce false matches because of similar names or incorrect information. Michigan's Department of State says it is reviewing the new referrals, but notes that clerks are encouraged to report citizenship concerns through the proper channels. You are now caught up on local and statewide news. We're going to take a quick break, and when we return, we're going to be joined by Colleen Riggs, the incident commander for Team Rubicon, who's on the ground in Cadillac, coming up after these messages. 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

Fox News, I'm Tom Graham. Former Cuban President Raul Castro is facing federal charges for the killing of four people. They were flying civilian planes out of Miami when they were shot down by Cuban fighter jets in 1996.

0: six.
1: Raul Castro ordered those fighter jets to shoot down unarmed civilian aircraft. It was not an accident.
0: Florida Attorney General James Utmeyer making the announcement along with Justice Department officials. The House approving a Senate-backed bill aimed at bringing down housing costs. Fox's Grinnell Scott.
2: The 21st Century Road to Housing Act passed with bipartisan support. The final tally, 396 yeas, 13 nays. All the no votes came from Republicans.
0: Some conservatives argue the bill amounts to government overreach. The bill now goes back to the Senate after the House made changes. 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
10: For the rest of today, sunshine. Expect a high right around 51. Areas of frost overnight. We do have a frost advisory in effect. Lows near 32. Areas of frost lingering in the morning tomorrow. Then sunshine, 63. Friday, sun, 67. And Saturday, we're going to see rain showers likely early at a high of 67. That's your forecast on Triple Talk WMKT.
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0: 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We are now joined by Colleen Riggs, the incident commander for Team Rubicon. Well, Colleen, thanks again for joining the show today. First, what is Team Rubicon?
1: Okay, so Team Rubicon is a veteran-led disaster response organization that services communities affected by disasters. We bring together military veterans, first responders, and motivators.

0: 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So basically, Team Rubicon is neighbors helping neighbors, led by veterans and powered by service.
1: How does Team Rubicon decide to deploy to an area? 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
0: So it's kind of a little of both. Team Rubicon deploys where there's a clear unmet need following a disaster. Sometimes that begins by a request from the local or state officials, and other times we're proactive. So we'll assess and coordinate. We know something's happened, and we'll contact the community leaders to determine what gaps in unmet needs they may have. And if it's something that fits what we do, then we go in and help out. So for specifically like Cadillac, we were contacted by David Powell, who's the mayor of Cadillac, to support his community. And we work closely with him to make sure that we're getting in contact with the homeowners that need the help, and we're not duplicating any of the work that any of the other responders are doing. So we work both ways.
1: And I believe you've been in Cadillac the last couple of days. How long are you going to be there?
0: So we're going to be here until the 23rd. However, because the flooding is kind of ongoing, this is a situation where there are houses that we can't actually go into because they still have standing water. So we are looking at this as an operation of being able to take care of those individuals that we can right now. And there's a very good chance that we will try to come back once those houses are, the water has receded and we can actually get in and do work. Because there are a number of houses because the flooding is groundwater. Because there's so much saturation that they still have standing water in their basements and houses. We can't work in that kind of a situation.
1: Kind of mentioned what Team Rubicon already does. What have you been doing in Cadillac specifically?
0: So specifically for Cadillac, we are going into houses, helping the homeowners at no cost to them. It could be anything from taking out the flooring. It could be taking out drywall, mucking up mud or things of that nature, helping them move appliances, basically whatever it takes to help them be prepared for the next step of their recovery, getting ready for when they might be able to repair what situation that the damage has caused.
1: What areas of Cadillac have you folks been working in the most? Is it the entire city, or are there specific locations that have been kind of hit harder?
0: So really it's kind of all around Cadillac, but basically what we do is we prioritize our list based on the greatest needs. So we're looking at those residents that are the most vulnerable. So your senior citizens, individuals who might not have insurance, those type of things. We're going to help everybody, but we try to prioritize the ones that are in the greatest need.
1: And how can someone reach out for help?
0: Right. So they can reach the local emergency team, the mayor, David Powell. I think he's been putting out his number, but you can also contact us directly at 310-447-2794. And that number will be functioning until the 23rd. We leave on the 24th, so the 23rd would be the last day we'd be able to take information. And even though there may be individuals out there who still have groundwater in their basements, they should still contact us because we're creating a list of individuals that we will look at if we come back again to be able to assist. And that's going to help us validate whether we need to come back. So if they have that, they should still contact us and we can get them on that list. And if they don't have the standing water, you know, definitely call us so we can come help them.
1: Final question for you. Where can people go to learn more about Team Rubicon? Maybe even if they want to be a part of it, volunteer.
0: Donnie. Right. So we're a veteran-led organization, but we're also a 501(c). So donations are always helpful. That helps us continue our process. But TeamRubiconUSA.org is where they can find out more information. We have social media posts as well. Just click on that and they can get more information about us as an organization and see all the different areas that we are providing assistance to communities.
1: We're speaking with Colleen Riggs, Incident Commander for Team Rubicon. Colleen, thank you so much for your time. I appreciate it.
0: Thank you so much for interviewing me. Have a good day.
1: Thanks again to Colleen for the time. We're going to take a quick break.

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0: 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Producer Austin once again in studio with me now to get us caught up on scores and previews in the world of high school softball and baseball. And while for a second time in a row, not going to be too many scores, but I think that tonight's games will likely continue to be played. Would be my guess.
1: Yes, I had to really physically run to every single school district to get these scores.
0: We appreciate the effort.
1: Was gone all day, but the first stop I had to go to was down in Onekama as they took down Frankfort, and they won both of their games, 14-4 and 12-2. Lake Leonard St. Mary beat Traverse City.

0: Christian 10 to nothing. So I'm slowly making my way back up north here. But unfortunately, I had to go back down south. Manton took down Leroy Pine River 4 nothing. But last but not least, there is another score. Petoskey took down Alpena. Yes, I had to go cross state. They took down Alpena in both of their games, 6-3 and 11-5. For games going on currently, there was a game already happening. It's about to wrap up in their second game. That was Kingsley and Benzie Central. They went, had their first pitch at 3 o'clock, and their second game started just 45 minutes ago. Boynton City Petoskey is also underway to start off in our 4 o'clock hour, as well as Harbor Springs and Sheboygan, Johannesburg, Lewiston, and Bel Air, Elk Rapids and Charlevoix, Elk Sutton's Bay and Mason County Eastern, Brimley and Cedarville, Onaway and Mayo, Pelston and Hillman, Mansalona and Gaylord St. Mary are currently underway, as well as Meesick and Maple City Glen Lake and Traverse City St. Francis taking on Mount Pleasant Sacred Heart. And for the softball scores already underway, there was one that began at 3 o'clock earlier today, and that was Ellsworth and Mackinac City. They just started their second game just a little bit of a go. And for the games that started in our 4 o'clock hour, which were Boynton City and Petoskey, Gaylord and Kalkaska, Johannesburg, Lewiston and Bel Air, Mansalona and Gaylord St. Mary, Harbor Springs and Sheboygan, Meesick and Frankfort, and for our doubleheaders, Boynton Falls and St. Ignace, Brimley and Cedarville, Onaway taking on Mayo, Pelston playing Hillman, Wolverine taking on Pickford, and McBain playing TC St. Francis.
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1: A tale as old as time. The Detroit Tigers finding new ways to lose ball games. I don't even know if it's new ways, but they rotate the ways that they lose these ball games. It is never the same frustration every night. They'll either get bombed, they'll give up a lead late, they'll miss opportunities. It's one thing or the other. The Tigers were within striking distance. In fact, they had the lead at one point and still lost. And the weird thing about this stretch, the Tigers have led in many of the games this month that they've ended up losing, or just in general, many of the games. And not just led, but early leads. But an early lead, they get one, and you don't feel safe at all because 90% of the time they lose. It's like you need an 8-run lead in order for you to be able to relax. They had a lead. They had a 3-3 tie late in the game, but they gave up the lead late, 4-3, which was the final score, of course. In the bottom of the eighth, they had bases loaded, two outs, couldn't tie it. In the bottom of the ninth, they had runners at first and second with one out. Then runners at the corners with two outs, could not score. I've said it time and time again, extending well into last year during their epic collapse. They cannot hit in the clutch. They do not have the clutch gene. It is remarkable that a team can get a runner on base routinely, but they cannot score that runner. And you have to look no further than their record in extra innings, where they have a runner on second with nobody out, and they more times than not don't even advance the runner to third. They refuse to bunt. They are, as the saying goes, allergic to winning. The only person playing well at this point is Riley Green. He's hitting .335 with 4 home runs and 24 RBI. Not a lot of power, not many RBI, but that batting average is insane. He is leading the American League in batting average right now. If it was not for Aaron Judge, who was obviously created by the baseball gods in a lab to play the sport and hit, we would be having an MVP conversation with Riley Green right now. I would take this season, by the way, over last season. He's probably going to hit more home runs last season than he does this season, but I prefer the batting average to power, especially for a team that is in the American League. If I was in the division with the Dodgers or with the Yankees, I would like to see a little bit more power, but we're looking for batting average in the American League Central. I was watching this guy who commentates frequently on Tigers baseball. His name's Chris over on X. And he said this: if you told me Riley Green was going to be hitting .335 with limited strikeouts, especially compared to last year, and higher walks compared to last year, I would have told you, oh, we're on pace to win 100 games this season. But due to everybody else stinking to high heaven, the team is on path to lose 100 games. Imagine if we had this version of Riley last year. We would not have only won the division, but probably have been the one seed. Probably would have gotten to the pennant, at least, play for the pennant. They can still split the series, but must win tonight at 6-4.

pitcher that goes out there and has, you know, puts up four spots every single outing. So, I mean, I hope he succeeds. I hope he figures it out. But I just think he ran out of gas coming to the team this year. And we need to have him for the ticket sales. We need to have him for the nostalgia's sake. But I think the bullpen is where he's going to likely end up, which is fine. If he works out there, then great. We need bullpen help, too. And that is all the time that we have for today's show. Thank you, as always, for listening. I'll be back tomorrow with more of the news you need to know. 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
1: A Castro in Cuba gets indicted. I'm Tom Rigotti, Fox News. A former Cuban leader is under U.S. indictment. Fox's Evan Brown with details.
2: A federal grand jury in Miami indicts 94-year-old former Cuban dictator Raul Castro for allegedly ordering the shooting down of four Miami-based civilian pilots participating in the 1996 Brothers to the Rescue humanitarian flights in international airspace.
3: Nations and their leaders cannot be permitted to target Americans, kill them, and not face accountability.
2: Acting U.S. Attorney General Todd Blanche speaking in Miami, Cuba's embassy in the U.S. in a series of social media posts claims the humanitarian nature of the flights were phony and the pilots invaded Cuban airspace.
1: President Trump says he's not rushing a permanent ceasefire with Iran.
4: We're going to give this one shot. I'm in no hurry. You never think, oh, the midterms, I'm in a hurry. I'm in no hurry. Ideally, I'd like to see few people killed as opposed to a lot.
1: Traffic is still more or less stalled in the Strait of Hormuz as both the U.S. and Iran continue to halt activity. Fox Business Network's Ashley Webster reports from Tel Aviv.
5: Iran says in the last 24 hours, 26 vessels have passed through the strait, including three tankers, two from China, one from South Korea, carrying an estimated 8 million barrels of crude oil. Analysts say that Tehran is allowing vessels from favored nations to pass through. The U.S. naval blockade also continues to prevent any ships from entering or leaving Iranian ports.
1: Oil prices have spiked since the start of the U.S. strikes on Iran, though they fell a bit today after Trump suggested talks were in their final stages. President Trump appears to be losing some support among Republicans. A new AP NORC poll finds about 6 in 10 Republicans approve of how the president is handling the economy. That's down from about 8 in 10 in February before the Iran war began. 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
1: A newly surfaced online comment reportedly made by Maine's Senate Democratic candidate is sparking backlash. Fox's Molly Line has more.
11: Graham Plattner, oysterman, Marine and Army veteran, and self-proclaimed foe of the oligarchy, has acknowledged making a slew of Reddit remarks under the account P. Hustle, archived by the Maine Monitor in a database prior to being deleted. These remarks stirring new outrage, a post reportedly from June 2019, which Plattner appears to mock a U.S. soldier who was nearly killed, calling him dumb, saying he didn't deserve to live, going on to harshly criticize the soldier's actions under fire. Plattner is aiming to unseat longtime Maine Senator Republican Susan Collins in November. A Collins campaign spokesperson called the comments disturbing.
1: Plattner has previously apologized for his Reddit comments while also saying he's not ashamed of who he was in the past. President Trump says China's president complimented the U.S. military and that he may have to hit Iran even harder. Fox's Jessica Rosenthal has more in his commencement address at the Coast Guard Academy today.
12: The president.

0: And praised the Coast Guard's role in the operation to capture Venezuela's leader Nicolas Maduro and the branch's role in Operation Epic Fury in Iran. But he also thanked the Coast Guard for their work interdicting drug trafficking.
1: We had a majority of drugs were coming in by the sea, by the ocean, and we have virtually stopped that.
0: On Iran, the president said he may have to hit them harder, but said maybe he won't have to.
1: The only question is, do we go and finish it up, or are they going to be signing a document? Let's see what happens.
0: He said he learned at his recent meeting with China's president Xi Jinping that she has a great respect for the U.S. military.
2: Two police officers at the U.S. Capitol during the infamous January 6th riot are suing to block anyone who rioted that day from receiving payouts from a $1.7 billion settlement fund. The Trump administration claims it's for those who were over-prosecuted by the Biden-era Justice Department. I'm Tom Rigotti. This is Fox News.
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5: For the rest of today, sunshine, expect a high right around 51. Areas of frost overnight. We do have a frost advisory in effect. Lows near 32. Areas of frost lingering in the morning tomorrow. Then sunshine, 63. Friday, sun, 67. And Saturday, we're going to see rain showers likely early at a high of 67. That's your forecast on Triple Talk WMKT. 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
6: He's here. Now, broadcasting from the underground command post, deep in the bowels of a hidden bunker, somewhere under the brick and steel of a nondescript building, we've once again made contact with our leader, Mark Levin.

0: Mark Levin here. Our number, 877-381-3811, 877-381-3811. I'll tell you what, this guy Plattner in Maine, he is a real sick SOB. And I don't see a lot of Democrats coming out against him. I mean, sick in every respect. Our friends at the Washington Free Beacon, they've gathered additional information about him. Graham Plattner smeared the late American sniper Chris Kyle. Remember him and his great book and his wife? In a 2024 podcast interview suggesting that Kyle shot innocent civilians in Iraq to inflate his numbers. I don't think we have that audio, do we, Rich? Let's go ahead and play that.
1: I didn't know who these guys were. I left that deployment and continued on with my life, did a few more deployments, both in the Marine Corps and the Army. It wasn't until somebody told me to read Chris Kyle's book. His stories about how many people he was shooting certainly tracked with the behavior I witnessed and people I knew witnessed down at the Gov Center, which is it's relatively easy to get high numbers like that if you're a little less discriminating. Your fire than say a more professional unit would be. So I that's when I kind of learned about

0: Ice Unit Bruiser, about Chris Kyle. And then it wasn't until many years later that if someone recommended like Jacko's podcast or book to me, and I put that together and was like, you've got to be kidding me. I almost felt like there was like a weird practical joke being played on me by the war, that like all these years later, I'm like having to like, people are telling me like, oh,
1: right, look, that's enough. You know, this guy, when you listen to him, when you listen to Joe Kent, something's not right. I'm not comparing them point for point, but something's not right with Joe Kent. Something's not right with this guy. This guy's a real sleazeball. Basically, he's saying that the late hero, Chris Kyle, he's suggesting that he shot innocent civilians to inflate his kill numbers. And as the Washington Free Beacon points out, he also bristled at the fact that Kyle and members of his platoon were described as heroes, calling it a weird practical joke. So he's trashing a real hero who's not alive anymore, Chris Kyle. You may recall him in his book, again, and his wife. And he does it, of course, after he's passed away. It's just grotesque. Now, you don't hear Democrats withdrawing from supporting him because it's power at any price. Again, to understand the Democrat Party, you just have to understand that. But there's more. More in addition to his SS, effectively SS tattoo on his chest that he had throughout his adulthood and still has. Now he's a proud communist. Plattner's deleted Reddit sparks outrage again as he appears to mock wounded soldier deserved to live. Didn't deserve to live. Democratic Maine Senate candidate Graham Plattner's deleted Reddit account has continued to cause headaches for his campaign, and a recently resurfaced post appearing to mock a U.S. soldier almost killed in combat is stirring up more controversy. So you hear what he said about the sniper. Now, this video never gets old. The Reddit account P. Hustle, which Plattner has acknowledged he owned, posted in June 2019, so he's a full-grown adult when he's doing all this. In reference to a viral video from the Helmut Karn of PFC, Ted Daniels, taken during a clash with Taliban fighters in 2012 that ended in Daniels being shot four times, he earned a Purple Heart for his injuries. Dumb FMF didn't deserve to live, says Plattner. At least his stupidity and fat A wheezing are available for all future infantrymen to witness and hold in contempt. Poor marksmanship on the Taliban's part is the only reason this mouth breather made it home. He managed to make every possible blank decision possible when it comes to small unit combat. Now, why is he doing this? Okay, that's not that long ago, 6-7 years ago. The other one was 1.5 years ago. The post was deleted, but can be found at Maine Monitor's database of Plattner's deleted Reddit history. Daniel said in later interviews that he purposely moved into the open to draw fire away from other men in his unit. While he expressed embarrassment and said, tactically, it was not a sound thing to do, ultimately, I put my blank on the line for other guys. He shouldn't have to defend himself. Plattner, a U.S. Marine Corps veteran who served four combat duties in Iraq and Afghanistan, is garnering criticism over the deleted posts from a variety of sources, of course. We don't make jokes about brothers and sisters dying. That's something we don't do. That's not normal, said Adam Schwarz, a former Navy SEAL and Marine veteran running for U.S. Senate as a Republican in Minnesota. He said that about Plattner mocking a fellow soldier on social media in an open forum. Schwarz acknowledged that Marines can sometimes have a dark sense of humor and give each other a hard time about tactics when speaking privately, but said that Plattner's post was something different. We don't post about our brothers getting wounded in action. And he also took issue with Plattner's account related to law enforcement, including all police are bastards, he said. He's attacked all cops. He attacks his fellow Marines, military personnel. There's other stuff that's very grotesque that he's written about, that he's done. I mean, really grotesque. Schwarz said he believes Plattner has mental issues. I think it's very dangerous to say, hey, this is how veterans think and talk, because that's just not true. Schwarz said, I served 21 years, 9 deployments.

0: I don't know one combat veteran who makes comments like, cops are bastards. I think he should get some help. I feel bad for him. He deserves help from his time downrange, from his PTSD and his mental health issues, but he certainly shouldn't be running for the United States Senate. No, he shouldn't be. Now, Platner's a first-time candidate, of course. He's backed by Elizabeth Warren and Bernie Sanders. You should read the comments in context. It's very clear I'm joking, he said. No, it's not clear at all, because you weren't joking, you jerk. Other posts Platner's been questioned about, including in a recent interview with the New York Times in 2013, which he later deleted, that people concerned about rape should not get so effed up. They wind up having sex with someone they don't mean to. Mm-hmm. This guy sounds like little Adolf Fuentes. Platner's also faced scrutiny from our recent Reddit posts, including one from 5 years ago. He described himself as a communist and a socialist. Platner's posts have contained alleged homophobic slurs and praise for military tactics used by Hamas. The guy should not be anywhere near the Capitol building, let alone the Senate. And if he's armed, they ought to be figuring out how to deal with that, too. This guy's a nut. And yet they want him in the Senate. They got to have the power. They need the seat. They got to get rid of Susan Collins. You know what I'm going to do right now, Mr. Producer? This is going to shock everybody. Might even shock Susan Collins. This guy was a Nazi. Now he's a communist. Trashing our troops, trashing our cops. If I lived in Maine, I would vote for Susan Collins. How do you like that, Rich? Would you too? Yeah? And so I'm going to endorse Susan Collins against Platner. That doesn't mean she stands for everything I stand for. Obviously not. And I've been here behind this microphone almost a quarter century, and I've never endorsed her. So, oh, there he goes, a rhino. No, let me tell you something. This guy has to be stopped. Stopped. There's a point at which you got to use common sense. Can you imagine this guy in the Senate? Can you imagine his votes? A guy that was a Nazi, now he's a communist. Trashing our troops. I mean, men under fire. Mocking them. Talking about stuff he did in public bathrooms. Trashing the cops. No wonder Bernie Sanders loves him. No wonder Elizabeth Warren loves him. So I'll throw a curveball to them. Nobody expected me to do what I just did, but I did it. And I will defend it. And I will defend it. I'll be right back.
1: Mark Levin.
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13: I am ready to

You know, two Democrat congressmen who are Jewish, Moskowitz from Florida and Gosheimer, right? From Gosheimer. I'm not trying to play a game. I just can't remember. From New Jersey, they put out a statement today that was very good. This woman running in the 35th congressional district in Texas in the Democrat primary talked about putting Zionists, that is Jews, in concentration camps and worse. They said if she becomes a member, that every day they will be filing an expulsion petition. And I'm very pleased they did that. But I want to say something about some of our Jewish friends who are Democrats, particularly elected Democrats, particularly these two guys, because they seem to have some level of common sense, you know, unlike Slotnick from Michigan and that jerk from Georgia, the senator there. They're all in. They're hardcore left. Slotkin pretends, I was CIA. She was an interpreter. I was CIA. Anyway, your party is a huge problem. It's bigger than this one primary candidate. It's much bigger. And when you play the game of, well, the Republicans do it too, you're making excuses. How many days, America, how many hours,

have I been behind this microphone dealing with the Jew haters, the anti-Semites, the bigots generally, who used to be in conservative media, who are podcasters, who used to be Republicans, now they're not Republicans, now God knows what they're. In other words, we try to police, if you will, privately, not with government, who it is that should be in our party and who shouldn't. This idea that we'll accept anybody is ridiculous. We're not going to accept Nazis and communists. We're not going to accept fascists. That's not why we're Republicans. That's not what we believe in. That's not why we're constitutional conservatives. So, of course, we're going to battle them. And they don't have a place in the Republican Party. They're not in the House of Representatives. They're not in the Senate as Republicans. The Democrats do. They have Tlaib and Omar. They have Bernie Sanders. They have AOC. They have others on the squad. The squad's been quite substantially expanded. They have candidates in Michigan and Maine, one that just won in New Jersey, others that are running. You have Democrats who are mayors, Paterson, New Jersey, Dearborn, New Jersey. You can go on and on and on. Dearborn, Michigan, rather. You can go on and on and on. They are welcome within the Democrat Party. They are not condemned. You've got this guy Piker, who's a real sleazeball, and then you have Democrats running to be interviewed by him or running with him as he endorses them for their candidacy. We don't do that. You have a Massey, we push him out. You have a Marjorie Traitor, gangrene, she left because she had to leave. We are much more aware of and active in confronting this, which I call woke Reich, R-E-I-C-H, because they're not of the so-called right, the conservative right. They're more Reich. They're more neo-fascist, if you will. And we challenge them and we fight them, and our president does too. He's banished them. He's banished them by name. You don't see that with a Schumer or a Hakeem Jeffries. Sure, they'll talk about this one running in the 35th district of Texas. That's low-hanging fruitcake right there. But Schumer embraces Plattner. Schumer wants the vile Hamas-supporting Islamist who's running the Democrat primary, should he get the nomination, he wants him in the Senate. Hakeem Jeffries never says anything about the bigots in his party. As a matter of fact, in many ways, he's a bigot. So I would say to, I'll call him Josh and Moskowitz, you need to leave your party if you really want to show an objection with what's taking place. Jews or elected Democrats need to leave that party. I have no respect for Josh Shapiro, none, who plays footsie with the worst Islamists in Philadelphia. And then he plays the game of, well, I like Israel, I just cannot stand Netanyahu. We all know that tap dance. We all know that tap dance. These people aren't just about hating Netanyahu. One day Netanyahu won't be there. But these people will still be chasing Jews and attacking Jews in America, still be burning the American flag. Think they're waiting for Netanyahu? Think Iran's been waiting on Netanyahu? They've attacked us for 47 years without having anything to do with Israel. So I'm just pointing this out, that for Josh and for Moskowitz, I salute you for what you've put out. Now, you've got to really take a principled stance here because your party has left you. Your party has left you. Reagan left the Democrat Party. He said, it's left me. Dershowitz has now left the Democrat Party. He says, it's left me. If you're really going to show some muscle, and you both come from districts where you could win Republican seats, Moskowitz may have been gerrymandered out, but Josh has a sort of a marginal district. The fact of the matter is, unless you leave the Democrat Party, which is the party of the Islamists, the Marxists, and yes, the neo-Nazis now, you're stuck.
Folks, history is unfolding right before our eyes. President

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1: You've been diagnosed with COPD, but breathing seems to be getting harder. Everyday activities, walking to the mailbox, going up the stairs, talking on the phone, take more effort than they used to. Is this you? If your COPD symptoms are getting worse, there may be options that can help you breathe easier and get back to doing more of what matters to you. 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
5: The major averages were in rally mode as bond yields tumbled and oil prices fell, easing inflation fears. Chip stocks leading the rally ahead of NVIDIA's earnings report after the closing bell. The Magnificent Seven big cap tech stocks were mostly higher. The Dow up 645 points, NASDAQ higher by 400, S&P 500 up 79. And after the bell, NVIDIA reporting first quarter results, topping earnings and revenue estimates and offering a better than anticipated second quarter outlook. Its data center business brought in the bulk of its revenue, the company also increasing its quarterly dividend to 25 cents a share. And Elon Musk unveiling SpaceX is filing for its blockbuster initial public offering with the Securities and Exchange Commission. The IPO is expected to raise a record amount of money, valuing Musk's company at up to $2 trillion. That's your Fox Business Report. I'm Hillary Barsky, invested in you.
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9: Fox News, I'm John Saucier. The Justice Department has indicted former Cuban President Raul Castro in connection to the 1996 murders of four Americans who were killed by Cuban fighter jets whilst flying civilian aircraft. The DOJ alleges the former leader had spies in Florida who provided intel on the Americans who were killed. Florida Attorney General James Uthmeyer.
10: Raul Castro ordered those fighter jets to shoot down unarmed civilian aircraft. It was not an accident. It was intentional, premeditated, state-sanctioned murder.
9: Cuban President Miguel Díaz-Canel calling it a political maneuver. DHS Secretary Mark Wayne Mullen speaking at the commencement ceremony for the U.S. Coast Guard Academy.
11: 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You defend our Constitution.
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13: For the rest of today, sunshine. Expect a high right around 51. Areas of frost overnight. We do have a frost advisory in effect. Lows near 32. Areas of frost lingering in the morning tomorrow. Then sunshine, 63. Friday, sun, 67. And Saturday, we're going to see rain showers likely early at a high of 67. That's your forecast on Triple Talk, WMKT.
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1: We're here with our good friend John Katzmatidis, or Katz as we like to call you, John. And John owns this radio station, WABC, where I got my start, CEO of Red Apple Group. But he also owns a number of grocery stores. He's well-known throughout New York City, and he's well-liked throughout New York City. You've seen him on Fox. And I wanted to have you on, John, because it's not so easy to run a grocery store, is it? There's a lot involved in it. And the idea that the city government's going to run government-run grocery stores, would you lay this out for us, please?
2: Well, you know, I've been running grocery stores the last, 54 years. And it's not so easy. I remember you blink your eyes, and I remember how we used to work 80, 90 hours a week. And we used to go to Hunts Point Market to buy the produce and to buy specials for our customers. And and then what happens? And you know what's happening with Zohan Mamdani? We work the people in the supermarkets, in the bodegas, in the poorer neighborhoods. They work 70, 80 hours a week. Mm-hmm. And what Mamdani, what the mayor wants to do is he wants to give away some products. And look, supermarkets always gave away products. You know, I remember those days, there used to be the milk wars. There used to be the egg wars. Mm-hmm. And the mayor has said that he wants to have low-cost bread, low-cost milk, low-cost but he doesn't realize it, that when the bodegas and the supermarkets that are in the surrounding area, when they lose the sales and they lose the money, it's the people themselves that lose the money.
1: Mm-hmm.
2: When the politicians, when the city owns the stores, you know who loses the money? The taxpayers.
1: Mm-hmm.
2: The politicians lose zero. Zero. They give away products, they give away eggs, they give away milk, they give away bread. But so I don't think it's gonna have a big difference in the overall community. But you know, it's the people that are working in that community and provide food in that community that are going to be hurt. And it's the poor people that work 80 hours a week are not going to be making a living.
1: Mm-hmm.
2: And as the politicians own it, guess what? It doesn't affect them. It doesn't affect them. They're only going to have 5 stores. And I've met with the mayor. I've talked to him. There's going to be 1 store in every borough. And
1: all right, hold on. One store in every borough. Why is he even doing this? It's ridiculous.
2: Because I think he wants to play the violin to the people he promised it to. There's an old expression in the Greek community, "Matia dekatesera," make sure you have 14 eyes. What happens if people go in there and steal the product? You're not going to arrest them, right? So why should they pay for it? Why should they pay for it?
1: No, that's right.
2: It's one big mess. We love New York, and we want New York to survive. But what I've said this morning, I was on Maria Bartiromo yesterday,
1: right,
2: and one with Kilmaid. And what I said this morning is that, you know who's going to suffer? If the 2% that pay 48% of the taxes in the city, if the 2% decide to move,

0: guess who's going to suffer? Mm-hmm. It's because that 2%, if you say I'm going to move to Florida for 186 days a year, mm-hmm. I spend $1,000 a day between breakfast, dinner, taxis, Ubers, etc., etc. Who's going to get hurt? Mm-hmm. It's the middle class, the people, the drivers, the taxi cab drivers, the Uber drivers, the bus boys. My father was a bus boy. Mm-hmm. The waiters, they're going to suffer. They're the ones that are going to suffer. And, if the city of New York, if the rating agencies, Moody's, S&P, if they downgrade the bonds, you know who's going to suffer? The employees. New York State has 200,000 employees. New York City has 300,000 employees. Guess what? There won't be any money to pay them. Mm-hmm. So it's not as easy as everybody makes it out to be. Somebody has to pay the $2. Yeah.
1: How does a guy who's 35 years old that's never done anything? I mean, your business is complex enough. Now, there's zillions of different types of businesses. I mean, he acts like he knows just from an ideological perspective how to run business and capitalism is bad. Tell everybody a little bit about your background. How did you become what you became?
0: Well, you know, my grandparents came to America in 1913. Both my mother's grandfather, a father, and my father's father, and then my father's two brothers came in the 1930s, and my father came in 1949. So, you know, all the immigrants that came to America, they were ready to work 70, 80 hours a week. And they worked their tail off. And what I say is, you know why there's no Greek diners left, Mark?
1: Why?
0: Because the fathers worked 80 hours a week, sent their parents they sent their sons and their daughters to become lawyers and accountants, just like mm-hmm. the Jews. Just like mm-hmm. the Jewish community.
1: You're right.
0: They worked 80 hours a week, and they sent their kids to go to, became lawyers and accountants and investment bankers. And that's why there's nobody left to run the kosher delis. There's nobody left mm-hmm. to run the Greek diners. You know, they used to be open 24 hours a day.
1: Yeah, they were great. Great.
0: But, as the world turns, and it's turning. Now, what happens is, what people have to realize is that the Democratic Socialists has created actors. Don't forget who Zohar's mother is a big movie mm-hmm. producer. He knows how to smile. He knows how to induce to say hello to people. Omar, our congresswoman from Minnesota. Yeah. And don't forget, she was reading. No education. They are trained actors. And the same thing with AOC. Mm-hmm. And what happens is they are paid, they are trained, and they perform a task. And the money comes in. Don't forget, they go out and pick it. At 7 o'clock in the morning, where did those signs come from? Mm-hmm. Somebody pay for them, and I believe it's not necessarily the Soros of the world, and not necessarily who's the other guy in China.
1: Yeah,
0: I believe there's foreign money,
1: mm-hmm.
0: foreign government money, is being funneled through them. And America is under attack, and the American people have to realize that America is under attack, mm-hmm. and we have to fix that, because you know why I'm working 77 hours a week? I say because my kids and my grandkids, I want to leave them a better world,
1: mm-hmm.
0: and that's what I'm working. It's not about the money; it's about mm-hmm. leaving them a better world, and that's what I worry about.
1: And you.

0: worried about the kids and grandkids. So am I. Because look how fast we've spiraled into this. This sort of Marxist, Islamist, woke, Reich, R-E-I-C-H, you know who I mean. These people, you don't even recognize our country with their doctrines, their ideologies, their attacks on the United States, their attacks on the Constitution. And New York's become ground zero for some reason, hasn't it?
1: It has become ground zero. It was the perfect storm. President Trump told me, you got to get Curtis out of the race. He says to me, he got Eric Adams out of the race. And he says, I'd rather have a Democrat, even though, you know, Andrew Cuomo, than have a socialist or a communist. And we failed President Trump. Yeah, it's and it was a perfect storm. It was a perfect storm. And what's going to happen now? I think our U.S. attorney in New York, Jake Clayton, is excellent. Mm-hmm. And he's not waiting for the state attorney generals to put people away. If they had a violation that touches a federal crime. Mm-hmm. Jay Clayton uses the federal forces to come in and do whatever he has to do. He's not going to do anything. And checks and balances on from the state. I think Bruce Blakeman, I was with him last night, I think he has a good shot if people realize, people have to realize what the heck is going on.
0: I got to bring him back.
1: You know?
0: Yeah. No, you're right.
1: You know, he has a good shot, and it is what it is. And Mark, keep yelling out there, keep talking out there, keep telling people the truth, and that's what we're doing. We're telling the people the truth, and we want to get to a point where people realize, you know, 92% of the American people believed Walter Cronkite. Right now, nobody believes anybody.
0: That's true. Yeah. Well, I want the country to know something. So, I'm on your station because of you, right?
1: Yes, yes.
0: And well, I started out on your station.
1: You do and get the truth out. Get the truth out. Thank you so much.
0: And you too. Thank you. You got a great lineup on this station. We'll keep fighting. And keep fighting in that city. We'll, you know, we're not all from New York, but we love New York.
1: We're going to challenge the BBC, Mark. We're going to go do, I've talked to the president about it, we're going to do Europe, and because
0: now what does that mean?
1: The BBC is not telling, we're going to go into Europe and try to, because the Voice of America and the BBC does not tell the European people the truth.
0: Are we going to have to use private stations? How are you going to do that?
1: No, we're working it out right now, and one of these days, you know, 5 years ago, we said we're going to sit down for dinner. We never did.
0: Are you ever in Florida? Well, we'll do this off the air. We'll do it. We'll do it. I'll make sure,
1: Mark,
0: but I don't go anywhere.
1: You
0: know that.
1: You do. Yes, Mark Levin, thank you for everything you do, and God bless you, and God bless America. Let's get the truth out. Thank you so much.
0: You too, John. Take care of yourself. He's a good man. Can see how upset he is about what's going on in New York, and I don't blame him, because it's going on in New York and Chicago and L.A. and Philadelphia and Detroit. It's going on in Boston and Pittsburgh, Kansas City and Cleveland and Cincinnati, Dallas, Plano, for crying out loud, Houston, Austin. We're in every one of these markets. It's crazy. Look at California. What's happened to California? You know, 35, 40 years ago, the Republicans owned that state. And we're doing everything we can to help. We're going to help Blakeman and Hilton and pick some of these other candidates. And I'm quite serious about Maine. Some of you may be upset. I can't control that. If you listen to my logic, I think you will agree with me. Plattner hates the military. Trashes his own services that he was in, Marines and Army. Walks around not just with a Nazi

0: tattoo on his chest, but SS Camp Guard tattoo on his chest. And he was a fully grown adult when he chose to do that. And he's trashing the American sniper, you remember him, who's now passed, basically insinuating he killed citizens to get his numbers up. How disgusting. He trashed another man who had a, you know, one of the helmet cameras who took four bullets. Trashed him, mocked him. He's done things in his personal life that he used to brag about that are literally perverted, horribly disgusting. And now he claims to be a communist, which is why Bernie Sanders and Elizabeth Warren are attracted to him. And so, yes, I will support Susan Collins. I don't know her. I've never talked to her. And I don't care. And I don't care. I cannot pretend that it's okay to elect open communists and Nazis to the United States Senate. And I'm not going to sit here and just accept it. I'll be right back.
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2: 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On Thursday, May 21st, the city of Boeing City will be hosting a community discussion regarding short-term rentals in the community. The discussion will be held at St. Matthew's Church on Boeing Avenue at 6 o'clock, and the city invites you and encourages the public to join the conversation on Thursday, May 21st at 6 o'clock at St. Matthew's Church. 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
0: When we talk about Israel, we're not just talking about a place. We're talking about a people connected to a promise made by God, one he has never broken, and one that continues even today. Because God's character doesn't change. What he begins, he sustains. What he promises, he fulfills. Right now in Israel, families run to shelters as sirens sound. This isn't just a crisis, it's a call to respond. For Christians, caring for the Jewish people isn't rooted in politics. It's rooted in trust in God who keeps his word. So we don't stay distant. We step in with prayer and practical help. The International

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0: You know, every now and then you need to talk to somebody who's actually been successful in these businesses that are under attack. And you can see how stressful it is. It's terrible. Terrible. You work your whole life. You work 80, 90 hours a week. And they act like there's something wrong with you. Meanwhile, you come into the country illegally. You're pushing the destruction of America. And you deserve a freebie? No, I don't think so. In 2025, global gold demand blew past 5,000 tons. Now, is that a big deal? Yeah, it's a big deal. It hit a record. The value was $555 billion. So instead of scaring buyers away, it pulled in more interest, more buyers. Many central banks are quietly diversifying with gold. They're getting rid of, you know, the dollar and other forms of national currency. They're adding hundreds of tons to their reserves. Large institutions have poured in the second biggest inflow on record. And bar and coin demand, gold bars and coins, silver bars and coins, hit a 12-year high. A 12-year high. Meanwhile, mine supply from mines, new gold, just grew 1%. New gold can't be printed. A recent report said it plainly. Gold demand just broke a record. Supply can't keep up. Now, what's happening here, whether they're large institutions, financial institutions, or individuals, people are diversifying. They don't want all their eggs in one basket, which is where most of you have them, right? 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You might want to consider diversification with precious metals like silver and gold. 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
2: First Maduro, now Castro. I'm John Saucier, Fox News. Many Cuban Americans are celebrating after the Justice Department announced today it was indicting 94-year-old former Cuban President Raul Castro for the deaths of four people when two planes were shot down in the 1990s. The acting Attorney General's Todd Blanche.
3: We are announcing an indictment charging Raul Castro and several others with conspiracy to kill U.S. nationals. Mr. Castro and the others are charged with additional crimes as well, including destruction of aircraft and four individual counts of murder.
2: President Trump, any thoughts on this?
4: The Cuban population of Miami and certainly beyond Miami, people that came there that were decimated, whose families were ruined, appreciate what the Attorney General just did.
2: Cuban officials threatening to retaliate against any military action from the U.S. Cuban President Miguel Díaz-Canel called it a political maneuver. The threat of new strikes looms across the Middle East. Fox Business Network's Ashley Webster has more from Tel Aviv, Israel.
5: Iran's Revolutionary Guard is threatening to extend the war beyond the region if the United States decides to resume its military attacks. Iran's foreign minister says a return to war will, quote, feature many more surprises. But President Trump says he is in no hurry to get a peace deal, but repeated his warnings that Iran cannot have a nuclear weapon. In the Strait of Hormuz, the U.S. boarded another Iranian-flagged oil tanker before forcing it to change course. CENTCOM says it has now redirected 91 commercial ships as part of its Iranian port blockade. In Tel Aviv, Ashley Webster, Fox News.
2: Elon Musk's SpaceX revealing plans to sell shares to the public in what could be the biggest initial public offering ever. The company currently is losing billions of dollars a year. 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
2: The man accused of setting one of Los Angeles' most destructive wildfires is barred from using some evidence at his trial. Fox's Kristen Goodwin is in L.A. with more.
9: A federal judge ruling depositions that are part of fire victims' lawsuit against the city of Los Angeles cannot be introduced during Jonathan Rinderknecht's trial, finding the information is irrelevant to his case and could confuse the jury. The 29-year-old has pleaded not guilty to charges of intentionally setting a fire on January 1st of 2025 that smoldered underground and reignited days later to become the Palisades Fire. In the depositions, a firefighter, fire captain, and a California park ranger recount seeing hot spots after crews put out the initial blaze. Defense attorneys had argued the evidence would prove Rinderknecht is a scapegoat for the department's negligence. His trial is set for June 8th.
2: President Trump delivering the commencement address for the U.S. Coast Guard Class of 2026.
10: The Class of 2026 at the Coast Guard Academy has graduated, and soon they will report for duty serving the country. The Commander-in-Chief, President Trump, thanking the Coast Guard for its help in reducing drugs brought in by sea, saying, quote, "You've been unbelievable in that endeavor." President Trump also thanking the class of cadets for being willing to step up and serve as America's first defenders and first responders.
11: Very soon you'll swap your shoulder boards and you'll join the long blue line of legendary rescuers, seafarers, and service members that fill American hearts with admiration and pride.
10: At the Coast Guard Academy in New London, Connecticut, Mike Emanuel, Fox News.
2: Congresswoman Nancy Mace proposing a constitutional amendment that would prohibit foreign-born U.S. citizens from serving in Congress, becoming federal judges.

0: We're holding Senate-confirmed positions. Right now, there's 26 members of Congress who are naturalized U.S. citizens, including 19 Democrats and 7 Republicans. I'm John Saucier, and this is Fox News.
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5: We have mainly clear skies tonight with areas of frost and lows in the mid-30s. There is a freeze watch in effect. By tomorrow, we have partly sunny conditions for your Thursday. Highs will warm to the low 60s. Thursday night, we have some clouds in the low in the low 40s. But by Friday, we'll be in the upper 60s with partly sunny conditions to head into the weekend. That is your latest weather forecast on 102.3, 103.3 FM, 1270 AM, Triple Talk WMKT.
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8: 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Our number, 877-381-3811, 877-381-3811. We're going to spend a little time with Dr. Gad Saad. He's written an incredible book, Suicidal Empathy, Dying to Be Kind. And I finally finished it, Professor. That's why I waited a few weeks till I brought you on here. What a book. And I read a lot of books, a lot of books on philosophy, a lot of books by smart people. This is a really good book. And you can get it right now, ladies and gentlemen, on Amazon.com. It's on all my social platforms, Mr. Producer, Suicidal Empathy. So first of all, welcome. And if you don't mind, tell my audience a little bit about yourself.
9: Sure. Well, first, thank you so much for having me on, Mark. I've been a fan, so it's a real pleasure talking to you.
8: Likewise.
9: So I was born in... Thank you. I was born in Lebanon in the 60s. We were part of the last remaining group of dwindling Jewish community. My parents apparently were not keen on reading the writing on the wall. Much of my extended family had already left Lebanon in the 60s, but then the Civil War broke out in the mid-70s. It became rather impossible to be Jewish. So luckily, we were able to escape after the first year of the Civil War. My parents, on one of their return trips to Lebanon, because we still had business interests in Lebanon, they were kidnapped by Fatah, by Abu Nidal's group. Some bad things happened to them, but luckily, we were able to free them. And no one from my family has returned to Lebanon since 1980.
8: Mm-hmm. Yeah, we knew a gentleman from Lebanon, too, and his father, I can't give you all the names, my wife could, but she's not here, was a very famous surgeon. And tell people briefly, that civil war that took place, what was that civil war? Who was fighting whom? I know, but I want the whole country to know.
9: Well, I mean, everybody was fighting everybody else. There were a whole bunch of Christian factions. There were some, you know, of course, Islamic factions. There was the PLO that was in there fighting. But the general story is that you had some, you know, pretty nasty battles between the Falangists, the sort of the Christian militia, and several Islamic groups, including the PLO. Now, if you were Lebanese Jewish, you really had quite a bit of difficulties because in Lebanon, Mark, you may or may not know this, we used to carry these internal ID cards that are equivalent to a passport, but that you would show your papers, you know, if the police stopped you. And the number one most conspicuous thing that would be shown, it wasn't your height or your eye color or your weight. It was what your religion was, because in Lebanon, as in much of the Middle East, everything is viewed through the prism of, you know, which religion you belong to. So you're a Maronite, you're a Shia, you're a Sunni. Now, if you are Jewish in Arabic, they wouldn't even call you Jewish, which Arabic

0: Yehudi. They would say Israeli means Israelite. So if you were stopped in a roadblock, Mark, by any of the myriad of militia, and they asked you for your paperwork, well, you were going to likely end up with a bullet in your head. So it was a very, very difficult situation to be in.
1: Well, luckily, you and your family have survived. And tell us, suicidal empathy. This, as I went through it, I thought, you've been given this thought for a long time, haven't you?
0: Indeed, indeed. So this book is really, if you like, part of a two-book unfolding narrative. So in my 2020 book, Parasitic Mind, I basically argued that if you wish to hijack someone's ability to engage in critical reasoning, you have to parasitize their cognitive system, their actual thought processes. But in order for me to fully hijack your ability to think, I also have to parasitize your affective system, your emotional system. If I can hijack both your cognitive and affective system, I own you. And so what suicidal empathy does is it basically argues that it's not an attack on empathy, right? Empathy is a evolutionarily relevant virtue to possess. For you and I, Mark, to have a good interaction, I need to put myself in your mind and vice versa. That's called theory of mind or cognitive empathy. So there's nothing wrong with well-calibrated empathy. The problem is, like Aristotle explained to us several thousand years ago, too little of something is not good, too much of something is not good, and that exact insight applies to empathy. If I have no empathy, I'm a psychopath. If my empathy hyperfires in the wrong situation toward the wrong targets, you end up with suicidal empathy.
1: All right, let me step back a little bit just for the audience. Empathy, virtue. There's a difference, right?
0: I mean, empathy could be construed as one of the laudable virtues. I mean, there are, you know, academic, granular, you know, debates as to what each of these are defined as. For example, early in the book, I explained that I will be using the terms compassion, empathy, and sympathy in an interchangeable manner. Now, there are very fine-tuned differences between these, but for our purposes, we could imagine that empathy is indeed a virtue.
1: Because we've had people write about, including the founders, about virtue a lot, not really about empathy. And there is a difference, I think. But I think you're right. There's an element of one and the other. Now, this issue of empathy, is that akin to being a knee-jerk liberal?
0: Well, I mean, yes, in the sense that the Democrats in general, and of course, the more progressive elements of the Democrats, define themselves as the party of empathy, right? As you know, Barack Obama was referred to colloquially as the empathizer in chief. Right. And so the fact that I point to many of these parasitic ideas coming from the left is not to argue that people could not be wrongheaded on the right, but the specific manifestation of the devastating domestic and foreign policies that we're seeing that I argue stem from suicidal empathy, by definition, come from the left, since they are the caring and compassionate ones, in quotes.
1: Is this sort of, I'm just circling around, like I went through you, but is this sort of wokeism, would we call this?
0: Well, so wokeism is the first step to becoming suicidally empathetic. And let me give a specific example. So cultural relativism is a parasitic idea that I discussed in my earlier book. So cultural relativism basically says, who are you to judge the cultural beliefs and practices of another culture? If they wish to engage in female genital mutilation of five-year-old girls, shut up, racist. Well, if I internalize that argument, then I'm rendered impotent when it comes to immigration policies. I have to accept open border policies because I don't have the right to judge the cultural practices of another. So if we're going to let in hundreds of thousands and millions of people that come from societies that are perfectly incongruent with our values, I can't stop them because then that would be bigoted and non-empathetic.
1: All right, let's stop right there. That is very important.

0: I'm going to circle back to that in a moment, because you're talking about immigration. Sure. I want to get back to Islam and so forth and so on. But that's a very, very important point that you've raised, because what you're saying is if you give up the moral issue, if you believe it's a moral issue, then you kind of lose the cultural issue, right?
1: Exactly, right? I mean, look, people have lost the ability to proudly defend certain values and a moral code that the average three-year-old should be able to understand, right? Precisely because we have inculcated first our students, who then become our leaders, with all of this relativistic morality, right? That's why, by the way, I refer to postmodernism as the granddaddy of all parasitic ideas, because if there is no if there's no truth with a capital T, if everything is restrained by my own personal biases, then up is down, left is right, men are women, anything goes. It's nihilistic.
0: Now that's right, and that's a very good point. All right, so give us some examples, and you do in the book, and you do it beautifully, of suicidal empathy. Real tangible examples in society today.
1: Okay, well, let me give you some of the most hallucinatory ones, but there are, as you said, many, many in the book. Okay, so a Norwegian man, a white Norwegian man, is raped by a Somali immigrant in Norway. And now, because the Scandinavians are very kind and empathetic, they don't believe in long, harsh, you know, prison sentences. After the rapist serves a few years in prison, he was going to be deported back to Mogadishu. Well, his rape victim faced an existential, you know, conundrum, because he felt so guilty that his sodomizer was not going to be able to fully flourish in Mogadishu. Well, I'm here to tell you, Mark, as an evolutionary psychologist, that our emotional system did not evolve to empathize with our rapists. So that would be one example. Let me give you a couple of others. The British authorities, as I'm sure many of your listeners know by now, turned a blind eye to the systematic industrial scale level rape of 250,000 plus white British girls, because most of the rapists were, quote, Asians, which is a euphemism for British Pakistani Muslim men, because in their broken moral calculus, it was more important to refrain from spreading Islamophobia than to protect our children. That's what suicidal empathy looks like.
0: That is so damnable, what they did there. It's so unbelievable. We're going to take a little break, and I want to come back, and I want to continue to pursue this. You're fascinating to me. That's why I want to do the whole hour with you. And your book is very fascinating. I want to encourage you to get it, folks. Suicidal Empathy. You can go right now to Amazon.com. They'll deliver it tomorrow or the next day or any major bookstore. It's a very hot book right now, and I can tell you why, because it's damn good. We'll be right back.
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0: America. We're here with Dr. Gad Saad and his fantastic new book, Suicidal Empathy, Dying to Be Kind. 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You can get it on my social sites. And I encourage you to grab a copy because it answers a lot of questions. So let me ask you this. Empathy. Is empathy sort of a cognitive thing or is it an intuitive thing? What is it?
1: There's what's called cognitive empathy and affective empathy. So one, the difference basically can be captured by the colloquialisms. I understand your pain and I feel your pain. One is cognitive, one is affective. By the way, empathy, to my earlier point, is truly an important, you know, trait to possess as long as it is well calibrated. So, for example, the way that we diagnose children as being autistic, there is no blood test, right? There is no urine test. The way you diagnose them is you give them a theory of mind test, which they fail. So again, this book is not an attack on adaptive empathy. It is a critique of suicidal empathy, which is very different.
0: Would it be fair to call it the politicization of empathy?
1: Indeed. Although the reason why I wouldn't say it's only a political feature, because some people have been so brainwashed that they actually believe and internalize their, you know, swim in the infinity pool of suicidal empathy. So let me give you an example. I have a physical therapist who was working on my knee, and she asked me, oh, what's your latest book going to be about? This was a couple of months ago. And so I explained suicidal empathy, and she said, well, give me an example. So then I gave her the example of open border policies, and she looked at me, you know, very with a lot of incredulity and said, what do you mean? You don't think that it would be nice and kind for

0: anybody who wants to come here to Canada to be given a chance? I said, no, I don't, because life involves trade-offs. In an infinite utopia where we have infinite resources, we might be able to do it. But the reality is we can't do that. She simply couldn't understand that I would be so callous and cold-hearted. So in her case, she wasn't being political. She had fully swallowed the pill of suicidal empathy.
1: Do you think that's what Marxism taps into?
0: Empathy? 100%. As a matter of fact, I've got a whole chapter.
1: That's why I'm talking about it. Yeah.
0: Exactly. By the way, for your listening listeners, I call it "Govern Me Harder, Daddy," right? Yeah. Because what socialism and Marxism and communism, what they all do is they appeal, well, of course, to envy, but also to empathy, right? In their worldview, it is inherently unfair that Mark Levin might be more successful than some other poor schmuck. Therefore, we're going to come, the overlords, and create equality amongst all of us so that we can live in a kinder, more empathetic unicornia. And here, I want to quote a fantastic evolutionary biologist by the name of E.O. Wilson. He recently passed away. He was a Harvard entomologist. He studied social ants. When he was asked, Professor Wilson, what are your views on communism? He said, great idea, wrong species. Ants are communistic because they have a reproductive queen, and then all of the other worker and warrior ants are interchangeable cogs in the wheel. Human beings, though, are not ants. Some of us are taller, shorter, harder working, less harder working. So to impose a socio-political economic system that is contrary to our innate human nature is always going to fail, as it has for the past 100 years.
1: And yet all the evidence of the failure and honestly the inhumanity, which is massive, this still has a pull on so many people, right? What's that?
0: Because it's based on kindergarten infantile logic, right? I mean, sharing is caring is a beautiful motto when I am socializing a five-year-old to not be monopolistic over his toys. It's important to share. We are a cooperative species. But then we grow out of our infantile thinking. This is why, as you know, Mark, most people who start off being sort of bleeding heart liberals, as they get slapped by reality when 50% of their income is confiscated through taxes when they get their first paycheck, suddenly they wake up and are no longer stuck in kindergarten logic. So we all start with this silly utopia, but then reality has a way of auto-correcting our stupidity.
1: Now, the reason you talk about calibrated empathy, in other words, you sit down and you think about it cognitively, as you said, and you try and figure out if it makes sense. It doesn't make sense. So your emotions don't overtake you, right? And it seems to me the left, it's the other way around, if it's that way at all. It's mostly emotional.
0: Exactly.
1: Don't answer that
0: exactly.
1: yet. Don't answer that yet. We're going to take a break.
0: Oh, sorry.
1: It's okay. It's okay. We're going to take a break. I want you to come back. Take your time. We got plenty of time. This book really, smart books fascinate me, and I like to talk about them a lot. So, and one other thing I want to ask you, too, is this. What kind of reaction are you getting from this book? Among conservatives, I think they really appreciate this, but I'm curious about the left, too. So I'm going to follow up with that when we come back, too. We're talking to Gad Saad, professor. Really, really good guy. We'll be right back.

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4: The major averages were in rally mode as bond yields tumbled and oil prices fell, easing inflation fears. West Texas Intermediate crude hovered around $98 a barrel. Chip stocks leading today's rally ahead of NVIDIA's big earnings report after the closing bell. Shares of the AI darling rising over 1%. The release of its financial results will be a key test for the AI trade. The magnificent seven big cap tech stocks were mostly higher, led by Tesla, NVIDIA, and Amazon. Apple stock rose 1% for a record close. Airline stocks taking off with United and Delta leading the charge as the price of oil falls. The Dow winners, Goldman Sachs, Caterpillar, and Home Depot. The Dow decliners, United Health Group, Chevron, and Walmart. The Dow rising 645 points, the Nasdaq higher by 400, S&P 500 up 79. That's your Fox Business Report. I'm Hillary Barsky, invested in you.
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6: Fox News, I'm Tom Rigotti. Traffic is still stalled in the Strait of Hormuz as both the U.S. and Iran continue to halt activity for now. Fox Business Network's Ashley Webster is in Tel Aviv.
7: Analysts say that Tehran is allowing vessels from favored nations to pass through. The U.S. naval blockade also continues to prevent any ships from entering or leaving Iranian ports.
6: Oil prices have spiked since the start of the U.S. strikes on Iran, though they fell a bit today after President Trump suggested U.S.-Iranian talks were in their final stages. President Trump has seen better days when it comes to his job approval rating, according to the latest Fox News poll.
8: The latest Fox News poll shows 39% approve of the president's performance, with just 29% approving his handling of the economy. A little more than half of those polled said rising gas prices are a major problem for their families.
6: That's Fox's Jessica Rosenthal. 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
10: We have mainly clear skies tonight with areas of frost and lows in the mid-30s. There is a freeze watch in effect. By tomorrow, we have partly sunny conditions for your Thursday. Highs will warm to the low 60s. Thursday night, we have some clouds and a low in the low 40s. But by Friday, we'll be in the upper 60s with partly sunny conditions to head into the weekend. That is your latest weather forecast on 1023, 1033 FM, 1270 AM, Triple Talk, WMKT.
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1: In a world drowning in compromising confusion, one ministry is still preaching the uncompromised word of God without apology.

0: Hagee Ministries. I'm very close to the Hagee family. My family and his family are very, very, very good friends. He founded Christians United for Israel, and he does believe in the connection between Judeo and Christian. And he's been preaching about it for decades, and you can see him online, too. He's on radio. He's on television. He's fantastic. And every day they blast the full gospel across the planet for Christians and others who are interested. 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Explosive social media that's reaching the next generation where they live. Rock-solid Christian education programs. And they've got a website loaded with biblical truths, a daily e-devotional that feeds the soul of believers everywhere. And many of you say, as I've said before, Mark, you're Jewish. Why are you promoting this? I'll tell you why. Because Jews and Christians need each other. And because the Hagees feel exactly that way. And they are fantastic. This is the real thing. The real thing. Straight from Pastors John and Matt Hagee. None of it happens by accident. It takes resources. It takes you. And we must keep the work going strong. Must keep the work going strong. The next generation desperately needs to hear unfiltered, unapologetic scripture. So I'm asking you right now, go to jhm.org, that's johnhageeministries.org/Levin. How do you like that sentence? johnhageeministries.org/Levin, or call 855-694-9647. Whatever you can give is tax deductible, that helps. 855-694-9647. They have a special line for you because the other number they used was their main number, and many of you were calling, so we kind of overwhelmed it. 855-694-9647. That's JHM, John Hagee Ministries, jhm.org/Levin. And I hope you'll make the most generous gift you can. Again, it's all tax deductible. Hagee Ministries, they really do what they say they're going to do. And they want to make sure, and we want to make sure they can keep doing it. So if you can help them out, please do. We are here with Gad Saad in his great new book, Suicidal Empathy. First of all, let me ask you this. What has been the response of the left? I mean, I can kind of predict it, but I'm curious to know the reality of it.
1: Well, it's exactly as you would expect. They've completely misconstrued the central thesis of the book. They've argued that, you know, here comes the Jewish puppeteer of Elon Musk, who's got the ear of Donald Musk. He's trying to usher a dark world where empathy is eradicated. And of course, as I mentioned at the start of our chat, Mark, I'm doing no such thing. I fully concede that empathy is astoundingly important to oil our social nature. That doesn't mean, though, that it can't misfire. So they have been very, very aggressively against it. And it upsets me because your listeners are likely the ones who are going to nod their heads and say, yes, beautiful, I agree. But I'm also trying to reach the other folks who do suffer from suicidal empathy, and yet they doggedly refuse to hear the message.
0: But isn't that part of the problem? They're ideological, and they're not open to thought. And isn't that also part of the problem, as you write about with, and you've written about it before, Islamism and the and Americanism and the two isms, that they're just incongruent.
1: Indeed. Look, by the way, you may perhaps think I'm being too harsh in saying this. I don't like when people use the ism suffix, because it. I understand the reason why people do it, because it seems somewhat less aggressive to frontally attack a religion. So if I say that I'm attacking Islamism but not Islam, then somehow I can be invited to the cool kids party. But there is no Islamism, right? Islamism is an inherent foundational feature of Islam. Most of Islam is political Islam, hence Islamism. So the idea that we should put a bunch of qualifiers, militant, radicalized, extremist, Islamism, that's a lot of words to just spell Islam.
0: Uh-huh. I don't disagree with that. You never hear me call it radical, extreme, or something of that sort. I know they call themselves Islamists, do they not? The Islamists?
1: I mean, some do, but, you know, Erdogan...

0: right? The president of Turkey, who one would argue understands Islam, himself said there is no moderate Islam, there is no radical Islam, there's just Islam. Many, many Islamic theorists have said that. Sure, some will say they're Islamists, but they're just trying to pull the wool over the gullible Westerner's eye. There's only Islam, nothing else.
1: Sounds like Marx was socialist. Said they're no good. They're like halfway communists. So,
0: right.
1: But let's get back to this issue of the incompatibility of the two. Explain that.
0: Look, let's take one example. Okay, under Sharia law, the penalty for a crime is dependent on the identity of the perpetrator and the victim. I mean, that's literally codified. So if a Jewish man kills a Muslim man, it's a very different penalty than if a Muslim man kills a Jewish man. So just that, imagine you compare that Sharia law principle to American jurisprudence, where you have Lady Justice that is blindfolded, meaning she is blind to such markers. So you couldn't come up with a ideology that is more incongruent with, you know, American foundational principles, and yet you have all sorts of idiots, both in politics and in academia, saying, no, Islam and America could be fully compatible with each other. Nothing could be further from the truth. Now, that doesn't mean, Mark, that there aren't millions of perfectly lovely Muslims, and I would know that better than most, since Arabic is my mother tongue, since I come from Lebanon. I play soccer with Muslims. I go out for restaurants with Muslims. That doesn't mean that when Islam enters a society and becomes dominant, we can't exactly predict what's going to happen, namely the end of personal liberties.
1: Mm-hmm. It's very important for people to understand. Don't we see that playing out on our streets right now and listening to these imams? I mean, I play clips of these guys. And they're endless. You know, you go to memory.org and these other places who transcribe these things and into our language. But a lot of them are here and they speak our language. And aren't they saying this?
0: Totally openly. Mark, I can walk 15 minutes from where I'm currently speaking to you from, where every Friday in the mosque, this is not a, quote, extremist mosque. It's just standard Friday prayers, where you're saying, kill the infidel, and, you know, the world will not end until every tree says there's a Jew hiding behind me. I mean, it's just the regular, everyday, canonical nonsense. So they say it openly, they're brazen about it, and yet we come up with endless, suicidally empathetic justifications for why they should be allowed to say what they say. It's insane.
1: Well, let me get to that point. Let's get to the suicide part. You're very concerned about the ability of the civil society, sort of the Lockean society, to survive, aren't you?
0: I'm infinitely afraid because, look, the reason why some of the staunchest, most vociferous defenders of the West in general and the United States in particular are immigrants, such as myself or Ayaan Hirsi Ali or Bridget Gabriel, is precisely because we have sampled from the wide buffet of societies that exist, and then we come to the United States to tell you, hey, don't presume that what you have is the default value of how societies are organized. You're an anomaly. But most Americans wake up and are born into a world where they think that's just how it always is. Mm-hmm. It isn't. And so I escaped that stuff in the 70s. I don't want to see it in Dearborn and in Paterson, New Jersey, and in Minnesota, because Close your eyes and open your eyes, we will live in a very different world, or certainly our children will.
1: Is it too late?
0: That's a great question. I'm going to give you an answer. I'm not trying to be coy or equivocate. I'm going to give you both. I'm going to give you a pessimistic and an optimistic answer. Let's start with the optimistic. I would say that we could be optimistic because there are a set of autocorrective interventions that we could implement to solve the problem. In other words, it's not an intractable problem with no viable solution. That's the optimistic part. Here comes the pessimistic part. I see no evidence that the West has the testicular fortitude to

0: implement those autocorrective procedures. So I could have the cure for cancer for you, but if you refuse to take it, then you are going to die from cancer. So I pray to God that people will wake up. I'm doing my small part. Please wake up. Please don't stay silent. You have to have the ability to extrapolate into the future. You're not living today under Islamic law, but allow these patterns to fester for another 50, 100 years. You will have Dearborn everywhere.
1: It's also, though, part of the problem is the people, the disconnect between the people and the ruling class. And by that, I mean, you've got a lot of unelected radical left-wing judges at the lowest level. The Democrats are talking about packing the Supreme Court. They're becoming more and more reliant on this population of immigrants. They're actually supporting them for office and so forth and so on. It's kind of difficult for a society to survive, or at least to do well, when you have one big political party that seems to represent this, no?
0: 100% correct. I agree. But I would add another obstacle to the ability for us to solve the problem, and that is that the architecture of the human mind only wakes up to a problem when the monster, forgive me for saying, bites you in the behind, right?
1: Yep.
0: So take for example, many of the high-profile Jewish billionaires who suddenly woke up about the vile anti-Semitism spreading on campuses. But they only woke up, Mark, when it affected their favorite alma mater. They only woke up when their son could no longer go to his engineering class at UCLA. But while some of us stood on top of the mountain screaming for the past 25 years, they were too busy with their lives to care. That's the problem, is that most people are too busy in their, you know, little worlds to worry about the monster out there. It's far away. It won't come here. Well, I'm here to tell you it will come for you.
1: Mm-hmm. We're going to take a little break. We have one short segment left. I want to encourage you folks. I'm talking to Dr. By the way, are you still in Canada?
0: I just announced on the Joe Rogan show that I've accepted a distinguished professorship at the Declaration of Independence Center for the Study of American Freedom at the University of Mississippi.
1: Oh, so very cool.
0: In the next 2 months, the SADs are coming to the U.S.
1: You get out of Canada, which is a pretty tough place these days. From what we get callers from Canada that tell me that it's really hell is broken loose up there if you're Jewish. We're talking to God Saad. I want you to check out his book, which is absolutely fantastic, Suicidal Empathy. You can get it on Amazon.com, any major bookstore, off our social sites, and we'll be right back.
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0: means so much to me. It's about Will Harris, a small goat who believes in himself and proves you don't have to be the biggest to be a champion.
1: 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Everything I need to succeed is right here.
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0: you're turning 65 or you're older, and I know you're like me and you're getting bombarded with Medicare spam. It's only going to get worse, of course. It's annoying. It's confusing. Mailers, robocalls, the ads target you everywhere you are, whatever you watch, whatever you listen to. And they all claim different things, don't they? What we need going through this process is real, honest help from someone who's knowledgeable. And that's why you need to call Chapter. My friends at Chapter, they cut through all the confusion, they simplify the process, and they look at all plans that are offered nationwide. They want to make this stage of your life less stressful, starting with a Medicare plan that actually fits your needs, your budget, your medicine, your doctors, your hospitals. You don't have to wait until the fall to educate yourself. You want to get in front of this. Dial pound 250, say the keyword Medicare help, and they will walk you through it all and what the best option is for you. Maybe you already have it, but they'll let you know. Get a second opinion. Don't wait. A call with Chapter is absolutely free. It takes under 20 minutes to get started. Again, that's pound 250, pound 250. Say the keyword Medicare help. Pound 250, say the keyword Medicare help. All right, only a few minutes left with Gadsot. So you just learned that your book's number one on the New York Times bestseller list.
1: Yeah, indeed. Instant number one New York Times bestseller, both in nonfiction hardcover and in the combined categories. And actually, I was so happy that my family actually recorded it as my publisher called me to announce it to me.
0: Wow.
1: And I posted on social media. It's amazing.
0: Isn't that exciting? You work so damn hard on a book. You've been thinking about this book for years, and then the public embraces it. That's a good thing. It's exciting.
1: It's the greatest thing. And I love that you said this, because too few professors realize that our job is not only to publish peer-reviewed academic papers, which are going to be read by seven people. And I don't mean to denigrate academia. I love academia. But if we're doing important things, we should be able to cater to the trucker and the corrections officer and the, you know, the homemaker.

0: So the fact that my book has been so well received brings me such joy, Mark.
1: And it has been. And that phrase will never be forgotten. That phrase will live with you the rest of the time, Suicidal Empathy. And it's a very, very important book. And the timing of the release of the book, sometimes things just work out, and it just worked out for you. You know, when I wrote my book, Liberty and Tyranny, it came out exactly when the Tea Party started. It's like, wow.
0: Right.
1: But it's very, very important, this book, Suicidal Empathy. I want to encourage you to go to Amazon.com. It could show up at your steps tomorrow. Any major bookstore, if you're like me, you're a nerd, you hang out at Barnes & Noble or wherever you go. And also, it's the kind of book you want to read and you want to talk about, because it really does make you think, but it explains a lot too. And to be honest with you, I could have spent 5 more hours with you. I got a lot more questions, a lot more. I think I'd be the kind of student that sits in the back row, you know, takes it all in and then asks you 50 questions. That's what I used to do in law school, you know.
0: Oh, well, it's such a pleasure talking to you, and I'm truly so honored that you gave me the opportunity. And hey, invite me anytime back, and I'll be there with bells on.
1: All right, brother. You take care of yourself, okay? It's been a pleasure.
0: Thank you.
1: Absolute
0: so much.
1: Pleasure.
0: Thank you, sir.
1: All right, you take care. Isn't that fascinating, Mr. Producer? There you go, folks. Suicidal Empathy explains a lot. It really does. And, you know, there's very few authors I have on that long, or very few authors I have on twice. We had Buck Sexton on here twice because his book is a brilliant book, too. So it's not that we don't do authors. It's just that we can't do all the authors. And I like to sort of go through the book to make sure that it's something that might interest you. I know you, Mr. and Mrs. America. I know this will interest you. And he's been spending a lot of his career in Canada. There's a lot of people who listen to this program in Canada. Canada's fallen apart. They used to have some great prime ministers up in Canada. They really did. Harper was one example. There were others, too. But, you know, you got this Trudeau, now you got this Carney guy. Really two disasters, absolute disasters. And I think this Suicidal Empathy defines them perfectly. It really does. And I also think maybe it's a little more than suicidal empathy. I think these people are ideologically stuck. And I know what the professor would say. Well, that's the same thing. You can still be, suicidal empathy and be ideologically stuck. And he's right. They're ideologically stuck, and for a lot of people, there's no getting through to them. But you know what? You can't get through to everybody. If you can get through to a percentage, that's pretty good, too. All right, we've got a lot more. The Power Hour's next. Grab your copy of Suicidal Empathy, Amazon.com. We'll be back in about 5 or 6 minutes. Be right back.
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